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1: Whoa!
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3: Here is your updated News Channel 20 Storm Team forecast. An extreme heat warning continues until 7 p.m. Friday night. Lows level off around 78 tonight under clear skies. Winds out of the south, 5 to 10 miles per hour. Ample sunshine expected again tomorrow. Slight chance for isolated thunderstorms. Highs level off around 99. I'm meteorologist Kara Foster on 97.7 and 970 WMAY, Springfield's News and Talk. 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

0: Normal is broke and common sense is weird, so we're here to help you transform your life. 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Hernan is with us in Tampa. Hi, Hernan. How are you?
1: Hey, Dave. How are you?
0: Better than I deserve. What's up?
1: Amazing. I'm 25. I just moved to Tampa, Florida. I'm making $2,000 a month across three jobs, and I want to build an online coaching business. I have $3,000 in savings, and I don't know if I should just be saving first or investing everything into building my business right now.
0: Okay. Tell me about the coaching. What are you coaching people to do?
1: A fitness hybrid training where it's just running and lifting weights at the same time.
0: Okay. And brand differentiate yourself for me, meaning if I'm your customer, which I'm probably not, Rachel might be, but the if I'm your customer, why am I talking to you on the online rather than the 8,000 other people on YouTube?
1: 100%, yeah. Well, I'm 25 years old, and I've struggled a lot with being consistent in the gym and started a 75 hard journey, which is sparked my passion again for it. And I know the struggles of being on and off with the gym and being able to get back into it and not overwhelm yourself with everything, because it is an overwhelming journey of getting into shape.
0: So you have a story of starting and stopping and failure that other people can empathize with, and you're going to use that to connect to them and help them on their journey. Did I get that right?
1: Yes.
0: Good.
1: Yes,
0: I like that. Let me tell you what's beautiful about this. You articulated a brand position fabulously. It didn't take you a second. You didn't have to think about it. You spit it out. You have spent time thinking about this, and it has paid off. So really,
2: yeah.
0: Well done.
2: Is part of the $2,000 you're making every month doing this in person, this kind of training, or is it just like odd jobs that you're doing just to pay bills?
1: No, it's just odd jobs to pay bills.
2: Okay.
0: So you're not making any money on this yet?
1: No, this is starting fresh.
0: Okay. So how will you acquire your customers?
1: Through my ideas, through Instagram, through posting content online, giving them value, and hopefully getting my first 2 to 3 clients just to get some testimonials out of them to have proof.
0: Mm-hmm. Okay. So in my mind, you working out and creating content for Instagram, if you have a phone, is free. You don't need to spend money to do that until you get customers. And when you get customers, they give you money. Then there may be a couple of things you could do to push some of those reels or enhance some of those reels or something to get people to see them that aren't seeing them yet.
2: Yeah. How much is the online coaching?
0: How much are you charging?
1: I don't have a price yet, honestly. I'm starting to build it now, but it honestly ranges around $1,000 to $2,000, I believe, depending on how long you want to coach them for, or they want you to coach them.
0: Okay. And why are you not working in a gym as a personal trainer?
1: Honestly, Dave, tried to go to the gym once and didn't get a call back, and that's just honestly the truth. I haven't gone back to doing it.
0: Yeah, you're going to have more than one rejection with customers the rest of your life. So I think it's a good base of operation for you to be around people doing the stuff you're doing all day long. And it also gives you a place to, to shoot some of your Instagram stuff.
2: Yeah,
0: and show some examples rather than just in your garage. And by the way, you need a job because you're not making any money. And it's going to be a while before this actually monetizes. So I want you to go do this. I don't think it's going to cost you much money. I don't think investing money into the business is the answer.
2: Well,
0: I think getting an income while you grow this side hustle into a business.
2: Yeah, and just be cautious because there's a lot of chatter on social media about, buy my course on how to build a course, and it's all of this you know, a lot of courses, and some people make great money doing it, but don't fall for something that feels too good to be true as well, because there's a lot of effort and work that goes into it. So move at the speed of cash, Hernan. Don't go into debt for any of this. Mm-hmm. And if you can, before you purchase, you know, someone else helping you in the any level of investment in the business, I would do my due diligence to make sure that what I am buying or purchasing is going to help me and has helped other people. Because I think there's a formula. There's a smart formula to digital marketing.
0: I really wouldn't do any of that until you're making a bunch of money. And you right now, what you have is some really good theories. You have a great brand position that I told you that, but you've made no money yet. You have no proof that this is anything but a theory. So you're the next stage, and when we're launching a product at Ramsey, whether it's a coaching product, a digital product, or whatever, we want to see some social proof. And social proof is people tell you they will do all kinds of things, but when you actually ask them for their money, that's when you find out if you got something or not. Because they're not going to give you their money until you have proven value to them. People trade money for time and value. That's all they trade it for. And so, you know, when you start actually getting money on your theory, now it's not a theory anymore, it's a business. But you haven't got a business yet. Right now you've got a theory. And I think you might have one. And yeah. I want you to go do it. But while you're doing on this, to give yourself some patience, you need to be making some money at a full-time job. And I love having a full-time job in the vicinity of what you're going to be doing, rather than I'm going to go work at Costco and I'm working on my other thing, my personal trainer coaching thing on the side. Mm-hmm. No, I want you to be in the training business, be around trainers, be around talking to people about this, be all up in this industry, be learning from people that are doing it wrong. Find you some anti-mentors, you know, find you some mentors. And so, you need to go to work at a gym, and you need to keep, you know, there's a bazillion gyms in Tampa, Florida. Somebody will hire you as a personal trainer if you tell them your story. And, you know, you may learn some techniques of teaching while you're working there that will help you further this theory of yours into an actual business. So that's what I would tell you to do. But no, I would not spend any money growing this business, to Rachel's point, right now, because you don't have a business yet. You have a theory, and I don't want to pay somebody to take my theory to market. You mm-hmm. take your theory to market. Yep. That's your job, and you can do it. I really believe in you, because the thing about you was you could actually articulate with no hesitation what it is you're trying to do. And that is very unusual. I have people come in that work on our team, and they go, you know, we got this need out there, and I think we could do this or this. And they're not nearly as dialed in as you were just then.
2: Yeah, and the testimonials, I think, specifically with, yep. I would say, I mean, physical fitness, I mean, probably any service, but especially with that, is one of the promises that you said, or one of the motivations, is that it's so hard to start and stay with it and stay consistent. So if you can find a few clients, and over the course of 6 months, be like, over 6 months, they've stayed with me because of this tactic.
0: Here's your before and after.
2: A level of testimonial, too, I think is going to give you credibility. Because yep. I think that's probably what you need starting out.
0: Yep. Very good.

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0: Nathan is in Houston. Hey, Nathan, how are you?
1: Hey, Dave. Hey, Rachel. Thanks for taking the call.
0: Sure.
1: I'm calling today to ask the question about should we drain our or take our emergency fund down to a level to pay off the mortgage. We've been following the baby steps and doing that for a long time. Our kids will be in a Ramsey Babies effectively, and they'll be the beneficiary of all this.
0: Wonderful.
1: And so it's truly just a question for my wife. We've done this for so long, so budgeted, and all these things are happening. And now we've got to, you know, take that final step to pay off a whatever 2% mortgage or something.
0: So what's the balance? What's the balance on the mortgage?
1: $280,000.
0: Okay. And where do you have $280,000?
1: We've sold some projects. We started a business a few years ago, and we have some projects that were acquired by a major public company. And so we have some earnouts that we've already received three out of the four payments, and we have one final payment coming. And so we've been accumulating that. And then separately,
0: why were you not already chunking that on the mortgage?
1: It's all happened so quickly.
0: Okay, and so it's very recent.
1: It's only happened.
2: How much do you have saved, Nathan?
0: And how much do you have in the account today in those accounts?
1: In total, we have $190,000, and then we have about $156,000 maybe in non-retirement brokerage accounts.
0: Mm-hmm. Okay, so that is $340,000, right? Yeah, $346,000, and you need $280,000. So why would your emergency fund disappear?
1: Well, it wouldn't. It's just when I talked to my wife and we laid it out, we were discussing, you know, what level of emergency fund.
0: Well, emergency fund should be 3 to 6 months of expenses. In what world is $66,000 not that amount?
1: It 100% is way more than that, but it's more just the reality of the decision.
0: The reality is you're not touching your emergency fund, which is how you asked the question.
2: Yeah, seeing that amount of money in the bank.
0: That's different I take my emergency fund down to pay off my house. That's not an accurate question.
1: That's correct.
2: It's more the emotions of draining an account that has a lot of money in it. And you're thinking, do we really?
1: And I'm fine with it. But my wife is, you know, she's more hesitant, you know, in your, you know, your mom and your wife's phrase or her feelings are, mm-hmm. you know, she's
2: feels
1: an
2: good. Yeah,
1: girl,
2: there's safety.
1: Real.
0: Well, here's a couple things to think about. And, yes, I would write a check out of the $346,000 and pay off $280,000 and have $66,000 still sitting there by nightfall. No question about the answer to the question. But then let's talk about, you know, the actual feelings that go with that and the sense of all of those things. Two things come to mind. One is it is a valid thing, and we're seeing it more and more. We're understanding it more and more that it's weird the way your brain works. When you pay off a mortgage, it does not feel the same as when you have that same amount in a pile. Like you're diminishing this pile and putting it over on the house, and it feels like it's gone.
2: Yeah, because you're kind of like losing that.
0: It feels like it's gone.
2: Money.
0: It's not gone.
2: Yeah, it's not gone.
0: You just moved it into equity. But so math-wise, it's really not gone. You just changed it from a brokerage account to a paid-off house. That's all it is.
2: Mm-hmm.
0: So now we have real estate instead of the other. So, and you know, the mathematics don't tell you that, but the feeling is I'm diminishing one thing, and I don't feel like I'm getting as much on the other side. That's thing one. Thing two is when you pay off your house, on the positive side of the ledger of this discussion, you're going to feel different. She's going to feel different because you've never been there. And I've talked to literally tens of thousands of people over the last 40 years that say, it's like I could breathe again, like somebody was standing on my chest and they got off. And I didn't even know it. I got so used to it.
1: I feel a little bit that way now of I can see that I'm about to be able to take a deep breath.
0: Yeah.
1: I can still feel that call from the guy that had to pay restitution from being a bank robber. I can feel it. It's I mean, we've done this through business school.
0: Yep.
1: It's so many things.
0: Yep. Exactly. And now then the other one is and this is for your wife is I have told millions of people, tens of thousands in person, but millions indirectly to pay off their house. And I get criticized for almost everything I do from the time I wake up to the

0: time I go to bed. But no one has ever called me, ever, and said, I hate you. I hate the fact that I paid off my house because of you. Mm-hmm. I've never had that one. No one is ever mad at me for that. Right. They all talk about it as before they do it. It's like, oh, why would I get rid of 2%? Dave, you're stupid and you're wrong and you're crazy and all this. And it's like, but when they actually do it, no one ever regrets it. And so, and the joke is, if you pay off your house and you hate it, Nathan, you can go get another mortgage.
1: Right, that's what I've shared. Yeah. I think I know it's
0: it would be at 6%, but it, you know,
2: the interest would be a little different.
0: Yeah, but you know, I would just say, honey, we have $66,000 left in the bank, and we don't know anything else on our house. We've got to do this. Everything else that Ramsey has told us to do, we went and did, and it worked. And they're not steering us wrong here.
2: Yeah. And you're probably not going to like this, but I'm like, even if you wanted to slow step and be like, let's throw $100,000 tonight at it. Throw $100,000 and let's wake up tomorrow and see how we feel. You know what I mean? Like nothing's on fire right now. You guys need to pay it off because you would have no mortgage next month, which is crazy. I know you would disagree.
0: No, I get your logic, but the problem is you don't get the feeling of reducing it that you do of paying it off.
2: No, I know, but
0: there's no relief.
2: No, it's not relief, but I think it is another step to show confidence of like, okay, we are okay. Okay, I'm okay. Because it's the amount that's being diminished in the bank that is scary looking.
0: Yeah, if you had $66,000 in the bank and a paid for house, would you go borrow money on your house so that you have more money in the bank? No.
2: No.
0: And this is the same thing in reverse. It's exactly the same thing. Every day you don't pay this off, it's like you're borrowing on your house to put money in savings. It's exactly the effect. And so needs to be paid off tonight, but we got to get her on board, and I appreciate that, and we'll be empathetic and gentle and persuasive
2: nice.
0: And all those things, and
2: yes.
0: Do it.
2: Yeah. Well, and run the calculations of how quickly you can build that $66,000 back
0: on top of
2: when you don't have a mortgage payment.
0: Like you haven't even gotten all your payments from your business sale yet.
2: Yes.
0: You still got more money coming.
2: Yep.
0: So it's not... you're nowhere near the edge.
2: Yes. And done, Nathan. That's a lot of work on your part to get to this place, you and your wife. So you're there.
0: It's interesting. It's a study listening. So out of the abundance of the heart, the mouth speaks, right? The Bible says that. So the words we use tell us where our heart is. And, you know, it took a minute for us to figure out that he actually was asking the wrong question. Because his heart feels like he's actually getting into the emergency fund.
2: Mm-hmm.
0: And once we got into it, he's not. Or maybe she feels that way, and he was recasting what she was saying. I don't know. He may have been asking the question on her behalf. But it's interesting that the feeling is that they're getting into the emergency fund, and they're nowhere near it.
2: Yep.
0: And yet, it's touching that same place. It's this feeling of security from a pile of money.
2: Mm-hmm.
0: Instead of security from debt-free. And once you've been 100% debt-free, you won't trade that for a pile of money. I mean, the stuff that I own that I could go borrow money on and make a pile of money, I could do it by the end of the day and have a big old pile of money and have all the debt to go with it over on the stuff I borrowed on. But I wouldn't trade that piece for any pile of money. The peace, I can always feel like I'm up in the mountains and it's a cool morning and the sun's coming up, and, you know, you get that deep breath, and it's cold air into your lungs. It's like 46 degrees. I love that. That's how it feels to me when you pay off your house. And nobody hardly has that feeling. When you do have it, you won't trade it

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1: From the WMAY newsroom, I'm Mike Windmacher. Ward 3 Alderman Roy Williams is calling for patience from all sides of the continuing dispute over a landlord registry ballot measure for the city of Springfield. Petition signatures were delivered to the city clerk's office in early August to put the long-debated landlord licensing, registration, and inspection topic on the ballot for November. At Tuesday night's Springfield City Council meeting, Williams encouraged members of local landlord associations to collaborate with the city if the ballot measure passes. The Springfield Area Arts Council has a new program director. Andrew Schneider took over in that role as of September 1st. Schneider most recently served as Senior Director of Government Affairs at Arts Alliance Illinois, where he helped launch the bipartisan Illinois Creative Caucus, led statewide advocacy campaigns, and convened national researchers to help design Illinois' creative future. In his role as program director, Schneider will take a leading role in the production and long-term development of the Levitt Amp Springfield Music Series. He will also support other programs ranging from First Night Springfield to grants for artists, schools, and community organizations. Braxton Williamson, the man who has been accused of shaking his girlfriend's baby and has been in jail on charges of aggravated battery causing great bodily harm or permanent disability, was given pretrial release on Tuesday. The Christian County State's attorney hasn't filed any murder charges against Williamson because 15-month-old Ivory Brogdon's autopsy is still pending. Without those results, charges won't be upgraded. Braxton will have to wear a GPS ankle monitor and could be taken back into custody at a later date. For more news, visit WMAY.com.
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8: Here is your updated News Channel 20 Storm Team forecast. An extreme heat warning continues until 7 p.m. Friday night. Lows level off around 78 tonight under clear skies. South winds 5 to 10 miles per hour. Ample sunshine expected again tomorrow. Slight chance for isolated thunderstorms. High temperatures reach up to 99. I'm meteorologist Kara Foster on 97.7 and 970 WMAY, Springfield's News and Talk. Currently 93.
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1: Howdy, Mr. Ramsey. How are you?
0: Better than I deserve. What's up?
1: I have a couple questions. I'm getting married in about a week. We're 100% debt-free. I'm on baby step number three. And I'm debating leaving a stable job with good benefits to go risk an entrepreneurial opportunity in another state to do window sales as a window representative to potentially make a lot more money.
2: What are you doing now?
1: I'm an HVAC technician. I'm 4 months into the trade, and I'm bringing in $3,800 a month.
2: Net. Okay. Where did you hear about the window opportunity?
1: My cousin is a manager down there in another state in Idaho. He's running the window company and he's making it, considerably more than I am. And he has reached out. Well, I kind of reached out to him, but.
2: Dave's pondering.
0: Yeah. Okay. So what I want for your first year of marriage, for your relationship, is stability and predictability. And this sounds like a wild adventure. And I don't
1: right.
0: I do like wild adventures. I don't want to do those on my first year of marriage. I want you guys to invest in each other, not in a wild adventure. Where is she? You are in St. Louis. Where is she?
1: She's out here. We're living separately right now. She's living in a hotel, working for a hotel, and then we'll get married and be living here.
0: So if you go to Idaho, she has to get a job too, right?
1: Yes.
0: Have you talked about that?
1: We did. We have, and she's okay looking at any job, Costco or just something random, hopefully to get medical insurance, especially if kids come along.
2: Because this job doesn't offer benefits, because you threw in benefits with your current job.
1: Right. Current job has awesome benefits, and the sales rep doesn't, but for higher.
2: How long has your cousin been doing it?
1: He was on and off with other companies, and I think he's been with his company for 2 years now.
2: And he doesn't own it. Now he's working. He's a manager there.
1: He's working for the company,
2: How big of a company is it?
1: It's growing. It's not a huge sales company, but it seems really stable. His first year there, he brought in $198,000 in the year, and then doing better and better each year. Now as his client management and has extended offers to me to come out and work with him because he thinks I can do well in sales, but it's just nerve wracking.
2: Mm-hmm. Yeah.
0: So are you trained as a HVAC tech? You know what you're doing, so if this thing goes sideways, you could go to work for an HVAC company there?
1: I'm getting trained. I feel pretty well versed, but I'm not 100%.
0: You don't have a set of credentials to walk into another HVAC company and get a job.
1: No. I soon will, though. I'll be getting my certification in a couple weeks.
2: Okay.
0: Then you would. Okay.
2: Yeah. Well, obviously, complete the certification.
1: Okay.
2: Yeah. Only, I don't know why I just have this like hesitation, Thomas, just a little bit of when things feel too good to be true.
1: Right.
2: Sometimes they are, not always. Sometimes they are though. And so I appreciate your patience on making the decision that you didn't just hear 198 and just be like, let's just jump ship and go. So yeah, there's a part of me that I'm like, I mean, yeah, so you can go try it because you have the backup of the licensing to be able to plug into another trade, which is awesome.
0: Finish up your certification for sure. So the thing that's bothering me, the thing I keep hesitating, I never want to tell people to not go make more money if you can. I think that's a wonderful thing. I don't think it solves all problems, but it solves some of them. And So if you can go from making $40,000 a year to making $140,000 a year, it does change your life. That's the temporary thing. And but what it doesn't do is it doesn't give you a 15 or a 20 year track to run on. Because you're very likely, you said you're what, 20, how old?
1: 21.
0: 21. It's very unlikely that you will be selling windows at 31.
1: Right.
0: Even if you're making $198,000. It's very unlikely that you'll still be doing that a decade later. For sure, two decades later. So at 41, for sure. So the question I'm always asking is, where is this taking me? And it could be, maybe we need to rethink it, I don't know. I'm a big fan of people learning how to sell, because salespeople are some of the best paid people on the planet, and more people in marketing and sales end up as CEOs than any other trade. It's the fastest track into the C-suite, into running a business, running your own business, running someone's business, because because you're developing people skills and persuasive, the ability to persuade. And not the ability to talk, apparently, but the ability to persuade.
2: That's a great point, though. Where is it taking you? Not just making more money.
0: I don't want to just go make more money and end up being something I hate. In a place I hate because my cousin called me. That's a dumb reason to do a career, you know? It's like, I like my cousin, but I'm not going to do something because he said do it. I mean, there's like nothing he's going to, no, so, no. I'm not saying he's a bad guy. I mean, this just sounds like somebody dangled a carrot and now you're the horse jumping after the carrot. So I want to think through where this is taking me. Who do I want to be at 35 years old, and how does this help me get there? And if the answer is I'm going to go over there and make $200,000 a year for 4 years and then I'm going to move to X that I've always wanted to do, or we're going to open a business doing Y that I've always dreamed of, and I'm going to use that $600,000 swing to do that, that's an okay answer. That's an okay answer. You're going to pick up a load of fuel, and the fuel's going to take you to your dream. And that's okay if that's what you're doing. But I want this conversation to go beyond I'm taking a new job because my cousin called me.
2: Well, and because of the money, there's a lot of people that they get a big bump in salary and they go work for a company and they're miserable. And they're just like, oh my gosh, I liked this other company. I wasn't getting paid as much, but it was a better fit. You know, that happens.
0: Yeah.
2: If money's the only motivation.
0: I love the idea of stacking the basement full of cash and learning a skill called sales. And that's going to take me on my journey this way and define this way, define where you're going with it. That's a better way of doing it than I'm just randomly going over there to make more money in another place, and I just got married. Oh, this sounds like stress. Sounds like tough times on the new bride's going to leave her job at the hotel and work at Costco. Oh, wow.
2: Yeah, I'd have a plan B, Thomas, and also a timeline that, hey, we're going to give it one full calendar year, and if this isn't picking up to X, Y, and Z that we thought – you know, I, if I were her, I probably would want some level of, because it's so new, there an out? Or are we going to be stuck in this dream from the cousin forever and ever, even if it's not working? So there's always kind of I like having multiple options. So even with that, even if you choose to do this, here's kind of the parameters around that to go do something else if we need to.
0: But if you're out there and you're 18 or 19 or 21 and you want to learn sales as a skill, I'm going to encourage you to do that before you do a whole lot of other things, like studying and getting a degree in left-handed puppetry. Let's learn something that's actually usable in the marketplace.

0: Hey, George Camel here. 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
1: Today's question comes from Hope in North Dakota. My husband wants to retire next year, and we're trying to get out of debt so we don't have any financial worries in the future. We are less than $50,000 away from paying off our mortgage. Plus, we have two car loans and three credit cards. The house and the cars don't trouble me too much, but the cards have a 25% interest rate, so we're not making much headway on getting them paid down, even with extra payments. Should we take out a home equity loan and pay off the cards, then throw everything at the loan and pay it off as quickly as possible? We have no intention in keeping any credit cards going forward and have agreed to just pay cash from here on out. No, Hope, I would not do that, because the problem is you're just moving your debt from other debt. And so there's no real progress happening. Yeah, you can play the interest rate game. But the truth is, if you focused all of your energy, didn't pay more on the house, didn't pay extra on the cars, you throw everything at that smallest credit card and you work your way down. Honestly, by the end of it, you didn't say how much specific credit card debt you guys are in. But ideally, it'll be less than a year when all that's paid off. So the interest isn't really what matters at that point. It really is the focus intensity that's going to get you guys far. And then possibly selling these cars and setting yourself up, because going into retirement with two car loans, three credit cards, not too much on the mortgage. You got $50,000. So, I mean, you guys are getting close on that, but
0: you're not ready for retirement.
1: It's not a retirement year next year for your husband, Hope. Yeah. You guys need to get this cleaned
0: up. Yeah, your husband's not going to get to retire next year. You're not ready. You're broke. You have two stinking car payments and credit cards coming out your ears that you can't figure out a way to pay off. You don't get to retire while you're doing that and make less money. You need to make more money. So he needs to double, triple his hours, and you guys need to quit spending like you're in Congress. This is out of control. So the deal is this. You presented two things in the email that are juxtaposed with each other. We're trying to get out of debt so we won't have financial worries in the future. But the cars and the credit cards don't worry me so much. Well, they ought to worry you. They ought to worry you so much that you sell them. Because it's keeping your husband from retiring. So the problem is you're not worried. That's why mm-hmm. you shouldn't do this. You need to get worried. You need to get fired up and wired up. You need to get pissed off that you're this old and still in debt. Well, why? Because you keep buying cars on payments. That's why. Sell them. Get you a couple of hoopties and let your husband retire. Ooh. Now I got personal. See? But you need to get worried. That's the problem with this email. You're not bothered.
1: No, what bothers her is a 25% interest rate, not the fact of debt, to your point.
0: But she acts like that's the reason she's in debt. No, she's in debt because they keep spending and keep buying crap they can't afford with money they don't have. That's called debt. That's where that comes from. And so when you got to get upset about this stuff and go, Citibank has been screwing me. Ford Motor Company has been screwing me. I'm tired of getting screwed. I'm going to do something about this. I'm going to take control of my life away from these stupid bankers. And until you get that kind of thing going, you're not going to get out of debt, because you're not going to cut deep enough, sell enough, work enough, clean up the mess, because it's all okay. It doesn't bother me that much. Well, of course it doesn't bother you. You're going to stay right there then. You know, it doesn't bother me much. Well, then you're going to keep it. That's the thing. Until it bothers you, you're not going to fix it. John's in Macon. Hey, John, how are you?
2: I'm good, Mr. Dave. How about yourself?
0: Better than I deserve. What's up?
2: I had a question for you. So I just completed a college internship. I'm 21 years old, and they have offered me a full-time role in sales and ag sales, but the caveat is I have to move off for a year before I can come back home to kind of get me out of my comfort zone. And I understand that, but my question is, should I rent while I'm gone, or should I buy a large size camper? And that way I'm putting money into something my own besides renting.
0: You should rent.
2: You should rent. Okay.
0: Yeah.
2: But see, I'm
0: listen,
2: glad
0: if
2: I
0: you're going to go out and make sales calls and you slept in a bed in an apartment, you're going to look different than if you slept in a camper.
2: That's right. And see, it's not...
1: It's going to go down in value. You're not going to have the money to pay, you know, to buy it outright. Rent, so you don't have to, you know, like, Dave's is your sleep score, John. That's what Dave's...
0: No, it's your rumpled clothing.
1: worried about.
0: Yeah. No ironing board fits in a camper. Okay. So the
1: you would look fine, John. I would think you would look fine.
0: John, why did you take this job? What does it pay?
2: Intern with them this
0: I know, but why? I mean, you took an intern, but they're running you out of town and putting you in an uncomfortable, bad position. Are they paying you to make up for all this? How much are you going to be making?
2: Yes, making $70,000.
0: Okay. And your degree is in what? Ag? You got a degree in ag?
2: Agriculture. Yes, sir.
0: And you're going to come back there and sell for them after a year in your hometown?
2: Yes, sir. That's right.
0: Okay.
1: This may be a naive question. Is that a normal process?
0: I never heard of it, but
2: it's a company process, and they were very upfront with me about this. I mean, I accepted this role, and it's designed to get me out of my comfort zone because I have a lot of connections back home, and I guess this is not just me. This is a everybody type deal, but they want to see what I can do.
0: Where you don't know anybody.
2: Myself.
0: Yeah,
2: that's right. Yes, sir.
0: Okay. Yeah, they want you to get your knuckles raw from knocking doors. I'm up for that. I like that.
1: But yeah, rent an apartment, John.
0: Yeah,
1: don't go get a camper because you're going to get a loan on it. You're going to be paying interest. It's going to go down value. It won't.
0: Bad idea. No, this is you don't need a used camper when you come home. That's not a plan. No, I appreciate your thinking about it and looking at other options, but just get you an inexpensive apartment and work all the time. And
1: live like you're still in college.
0: Stay away from happy hour and work all the time. And get you a couple roommates and keep your expenses down and go make your $70,000. And this is boot camp. This is my 1 year trial by fire. And then I get to come home and have a great life and make good money with the commissions I make off my connections and my family. The people I've grown up with and all that. So, and you're going to get the advantage of a family network and so forth in a small town, which is wonderful. Good for you. Sounds interesting. Okay. But, yeah, no camper, yes, apartment, 1 year, no big deal.
1: Good sleep score, John.
0: Yeah.
1: Good job.
0: Good sleep score. What? We're worried about the sleep score?
1: Well, you're talking about him sleeping well.
0: I guess that's it.
1: I know you're talking about appearance.
0: All right. Scott's in Minneapolis. Hey, Scott, how are you?
3: Good. How are you doing, Dave and Rachel?
0: Better than we deserve. How can we help?
3: Well, first off, I just want to thank you. You guys have been a real inspiration to my family. We've learned a lot. And I think that's
0: thank you.
3: Because of listening to your guys' steps and ways of doing things. So long story short, we have a daughter that's in high school. She's in her senior year. She got accepted to a private school out of Minneapolis. We both contribute a full 20% into our Roth or our 401ks. With each of my wife's work and my own. We also contribute the max to our Roth 401k or Roth IRAs.
0: Cool. Before I run out of time on this hour, what can I help you with?
3: So what we're looking to do is she has we did the math on this, and it looks like she's going to have about $17,000 left over after a four-year degree, which is something we can wash out. We've got about $60,000 in our emergency fund right now. We own our vehicles.
0: What's your question?
3: The question is, should we have her go to this school with that balance? Or I know you guys have always talked about possibly not having a balance when you're done with school. But that
1: so she'll be $17,000 in the hole with tuition is what you're saying.
3: Yes, that would be the leftover that we've done the math on.
1: Okay.
0: And you can't cover that.
3: Yes, we can.
0: Oh,
3: we don't want her to know that.
0: Okay, if you want to pay for college, and that's a college everyone's in agreement with, and you want to pay for it, go wherever you want to go.
1: Yeah.
0: But if you feel like it's a stupid idea because it's too expensive for what you're getting, and you want to just say, this is a stupid idea, it's too expensive for what you're getting, it's not going to do with $17,000. Y'all have done well enough $17,000 in your problem. But we need to actually speak into, is this a good education decision? Sounds like you don't think it is. It sounds like between the lines.

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1: Hey guys, Rachel Cruz here. 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
3: This is a special report from ABC News. I'm Dave Packer. Two victims dead and multiple others injured this afternoon after a deadly mass shooting in a downtown Minneapolis apartment building. Minneapolis Police Sergeant Garrett Parton minutes ago.
4: The suspected shooter is deceased, and at this time it is unknown how he died.
3: Three officers injured, two shot by the suspect when they entered the apartment building, two with non-life-threatening injuries, and one is in surgery. Raina Raker says she lives in the apartment building where it happened and was coming out of her apartment when the shooting unfolded.
5: I just seen there was a lot of blood. There was people laying on the ground. It was a pretty bad scene. Honestly, I've never seen something like it.
3: Her neighbor in the building, Chris Miller.
6: Don't know if I have a place to live yet. Don't know if I can go back home yet. Don't know what's going to happen.
3: FBI Director Kash Patel says the Bureau is responding to the shooting and will offer any and all resources necessary. This is ABC News. The American Academy of Pediatrics is recommending more high-risk babies 8 to 19 months old get an RSV vaccine, including those born prematurely or with neuromuscular disorders. It's a New York story of survival.
7: We're hearing from the man who recently survived a lightning strike in New York City. The dramatic moments caught on camera as Thomas Fahmy walked to his car, the lightning bolt knocking him to the ground.
8: It was such a surreal experience. My feet were severely in pain, numbing. I felt like I was walking on balloons. That's how I felt. My feet were so swollen.
7: He spent the night in the hospital, but remarkably did not suffer any major injuries.
3: ABC's Sophie Flay. For the first time ever, Southwest Airlines is planning to open airport lounges with debuts planned in Austin, Honolulu, and Nashville. Southwest says the first guests are expected to be welcomed in late 2027. Dave Packer, ABC News.
9: 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I've been surfing here since I was a kid. 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
11: From the WMAY newsroom, I'm Mike Winmacher. Braxton Williamson, the man who has been accused of shaking his girlfriend's baby and has been in jail on charges of aggravated battery causing great bodily harm or permanent disability, was given pretrial release on Tuesday. The Christian County State's attorney hasn't filed any murder charges against Williamson because 15-month-old Ivory Brogdon's autopsy is still pending. Without those results, charges won't be upgraded. Braxton will have to wear a GPS ankle monitor and could be taken back into custody at a later date. Ward 3 Alderman Roy Williams is calling for patience from all sides of the continuing dispute over a landlord registry ballot measure for the city of Springfield. Petition signatures were delivered to the city's clerk's office in early August to put the long-debated landlord licensing, registration, and inspection topic on the ballot for November. At Tuesday night's Springfield City Council meeting, Williams encouraged members of local landlord associations to collaborate with the city if the ballot measure passes. For more news, visit WMAY.com.
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15: Here is your updated News Channel 20 Storm Team forecast. An extreme heat warning continues until 7 p.m. Friday night. Lows level off around 78 tonight under clear skies, south winds 5 to 10 miles per hour. Ample sunshine expected again tomorrow, slight chance for isolated thunderstorms, high temperatures reach up to 99. I'm meteorologist Carol Foster on 97.7 and 970 WMAY, Springfield's News and Talk. 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

0: Welcome back to the Ramsey Show in the Fairwinds Credit Union Studio. Rachel Cruz is my co-host today. Sherry is in Los Angeles. Hi, Sherry. How are you?
1: I'm good. Thank you for taking my call.
0: Sure. What's up?
1: Well, my husband and I are getting closer to retirement age, and we have $735,000 in combined IRA and 401k accounts.
0: Way to go!
1: We have that is a positive for sure. We do have $150,000 in cash that's in the bank. That's obviously a waste, and I just started to panic, thinking, "Oh my gosh, we gotta get things rolling here and invest that excess cash." And I'm just not sure where to do that. We're not contributing to our IRA and one other 401k that we're separated from service from that employer, but that we've never rolled that over to IRA.
0: Mm-hmm.
1: So we do have.
0: It sounds like you've kind of got some cleanup to do.
1: Yes.
0: Pull all these things together and point them towards a single strategy.
1: Exactly.
0: Yeah. I would just jump on RamseySolutions.com and hit the SmartVestor pros in your area. The mm-hmm. brokers, the financial advisors that we endorse all have to have the heart of a teacher, or we don't put our name beside them. In other words, they're going to sit down and not tell you what to do. They're going to teach you what they would do in your situation and explain to you why, and then you will decide if you want to do that or not. That's the proper way to go at this. So it sounds like that some of those things just all need to be rolled into good growth stock type mutual funds. In general, I spread my portfolio, and Rachel and Winston have spread theirs across four types of mutual funds: growth, growth and income, aggressive growth, and international. We put about a fourth in each. We want to move as much toward Roth as we can move because it's growing tax-free, and we don't have mandatory withdrawals at 73 called RMDs. Required minimum distributions, okay? So that's a couple of things you may want to kind of target. But they'll teach you all of that when you sit down with them, because they're going to give you advice that's consistent with what you'd hear on here on the air also, or we wouldn't put our name beside them.
2: Are those other accounts, Sherry, that you mentioned with old employers, was that included in the 735 number that you gave us, or is that more?
1: That's included.
2: Okay. That's just total.
0: How old did you say you were again? How old, 50?
1: I'm 53 and my husband's 57.
0: Oh, you guys are going to have so much money.
1: Oh, gosh, I hope so.
0: Oh, no, you will. So let me kind of give you a rule of thumb just to prove it to you. It's very interesting. If you take a number and divide it into 72, it tells you how long it takes a lump sum to double. So if you made 10%, it takes 7.2 years for it to double. So if you're in a decent growth stock mutual fund portfolio, your 735 is 1.5 and you're 60. It's 3 when you're 67, and it's 6 when you're 74.
1: Oh.
0: If you do nothing else. So I'm not kidding when I say you're going to have a lot of money. You're doing really well. But you need to get all of this stuff. You can't be sitting in cash.
2: They'll be using some of that in retirement.
0: Maybe. Depending on what's going on. You may be drawing down on some of it at some point. I don't know. But that's also, you probably will be adding to it between now and retirement, too. So those numbers aren't going to be that far off for that reason. So anyway, let's get the cash working. Let's make sure that those old junky leftovers from the other jobs are all pointed in good mutual funds. Everything's dialed in on Roth as much as it can be within reason. And, we've got a good portfolio of long track record, high producing mutual funds that you feel really, really good about. And then you can really just, watch this thing cruise, and you're going to do great.
1: Okay. Well, with that being said, our goal is to have our house paid off when we do retire.
0: Good.
1: And I've been paying extra towards that every month.
0: Good.
1: Saying that we're going to be okay financially, should I be putting this extra money into the house, or should I be using that to invest?
0: No, you need to get the house paid off, because there's two things that causes people to get their first $1 to $5 million of net worth. One is a juicy retirement program, which you have, and two is a paid off house. We find the average millionaire that we find that becomes a millionaire, say they got a $1.7 million net worth. We find, $800,000 on a house, and they got another $600,000 or $800,000 in their 401ks. And that's the typical first $2 million that somebody builds.
2: Yes, but you are investing 15% of your income until then.
0: Yes.
1: Yeah.
2: In retirement, yes.
0: But no more.
1: Okay.
0: Everything else goes on the house, and we're going to get this all working. What's your household income?
1: We make 242 combined.
0: Yeah. So you got another.
2: How much is left on the house?
1: 330.
0: Okay.
1: And I've been paying $1,000 extra a month, but according to the mortgage calculator, if that's accurate, if I paid $2,400 extra a month, which would be an extra $1,400, which I could do, we'd have it paid off in 7 years.
0: I would do that.
1: And so that's not too aggressive.
0: No, there's no such thing as too aggressive. Get it paid off. Unless you're not having fun in life because you're aggressive. But I still want you to go on a cruise. I mean, you're making $250,000 a year, so enjoy your life. But put 15% of your income away and throw as much at the house as you can, get the house paid off as soon as possible. And then with the house paid off and you've got by then several million dollars saved, invested, you know, you're in a really, really good spot at like 60 years old here.
1: Okay. Well, that is a relief. I was starting to panic, so.
0: No, there's no reason to panic.
2: No,
0: but I do believe in tuning up things. You know, this is a good piano. Let's get it tuned up so it plays a good song.
1: Okay.
0: You're doing a good job. Let's just do a little bit better. Excellent job. So, and that'll also give you the comfort, the emotional peace, because you got your hands around the neck of this thing making it behave.
2: Mm-hmm.
0: Right now, it feels like it's a little bit drifting, and that's bothering you as much as the actual numbers.
2: Yeah.
0: So when you're on top of it and you're telling your money what to do, there's a sense of power. When things are drifting away, there's a sense of powerlessness.
2: That's right.
0: And anxiety that goes with that.
2: Because, yeah, by 60, I mean, a paid off house, and then if they're investing 15% over the next seven-ish years.
0: And that would have $2 million.
2: Yeah, it'd be close to $2 million.
0: Plus the house. It'd be worth probably $3 million.
2: Yeah. So,
0: you know, I don't know what the house is worth, but, you know, guessing $1 million.
2: Mm-hmm.
0: So, yeah, she's in great shape. You've done a wonderful job, by the way. Just this is what you aim at. I took a call earlier in the week from a 64-year-old that had $40,000. He didn't know what he was going to do. He's a security guard. He's worried about eating. So that's the other side. I mean, so, that's a cautionary tale for the rest of us to get ready. You know, get ready. It's coming. Christmas is in December. Retirement's in your 60s, 70s, whatever. I mean, it's coming. The other option's death. So you probably ought to plan. You know, I mean, this is what you need to do. So this is the thing. And it's amazing how fast it comes at you. All of this. So, I mean,
2: you feel like you have forever when you're in your 30s. And
0: yeah, I was just a daddy yesterday, and now I'm a grandpa. Who knew? You know, it's just like that. And now I'm a grandpa of a 13-year-old. How does that happen? I have teenagers.
2: Got a teenager.
0: Mm. Now I'm thinking about being a great-grandpa. You know, oh my gosh.
2: Stay alive, Dave. Stay strong.
0: I'm working on it.

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0: Interesting.
1: Landscape architecture.
0: Mm.
2: Good for you.
0: Okay. Right.
1: Thank you.
0: How long have you been driving the F-150?
1: For about 2 years. Mm.
0: Drive it for two more.
1: Okay.
0: You're broke.
2: Do you have any money saved, yes. Andrea?
1: I do, yes. I have about 19,600 and some change.
2: Okay.
1: Saved up. Right.
2: And nothing's wrong with the truck. It's just old.
1: It's just old. I have had some issues with it. And, you know, that uncertainty of driving 30 minutes every day and not being sure if something's going to happen to the truck. It's just
2: But
1: stressful.
2: Nothing, I mean, nothing. It's not like there's one specific thing that you're like, it's about to go down. It's just the idea no. that something might, right?
1: Right.
2: Okay.
1: Exactly.
2: And yeah, I'd keep driving.
1: Things have happened, but I, you know, just keep repairing it.
2: And throw $18,000 at this debt, too.
0: Yeah.
1: Yes.
0: We teach you to pay everything down to $1,000. Don't borrow anymore. Mm-hmm. Live on beans and rice and attack your debt and clear your debt. You believed in investing in this master's degree. And so far, you've gotten a $65,000 job as a result of it. Hopefully, that's going on up from there to make your theory of investing in this education correct. So I want to see you making $100,000 because of this master's, and I want to get you this master's paid off as soon as possible. This is not a pet. It's a student loan. Kill it.
1: Right, exactly. And that's how I feel. The cars that I'm looking at are all within the $37,000 range.
0: $37,000? You have $19,000. You're going to go in debt while you're trying to get out of debt?
1: And so that's why I was like, I don't think that this is the right decision for me to make right now.
2: No, it's not.
0: $3,700 isn't the right decision. $37,000 is 10x a bad decision. No.
1: Right.
0: No.
1: Yeah. Well, that was my question. You know, I feel like I knew the answer to it.
0: Yeah. Here's the thing. If you will get in the business, if you'll set your head to say, my number one wealth building tool is my income. And as long as I'm giving that away in car payments and student loans, I'm going to be what's known as a middle-class broke person.
1: Mm-hmm.
0: But you can make $65,000, $75,000, $85,000, $95,000 as your career expands here and become a millionaire if you'll get out of debt and stay out of debt because you're not giving all your money away to other people every month.
1: Right. And with my $19,000, you guys are saying, you know, pay everything but $1,000.
0: Yes.
1: I do have my company that matches $5,000 in 401k.
0: No.
1: So I not worry
0: about
1: that?
0: You do not need to be putting money into a retirement plan. You're broken in debt.
1: Okay. Gotcha.
0: Get the debt cleared up as fast as you can.
2: Yeah, Andrea, when you walk the steps, we call them the baby steps. So it is that $1,000 emergency fund. Baby step two is paying off all of your consumer debt. So that'll be your next goal. And hopefully you can do that in 2 years. And then you want to save up a 3 to 6 month emergency fund. And by that point, you're probably going to be simultaneously saving up
0: for a car.
2: For a car. And then,
0: that you pay cash for.
2: Yes. And that emergency fund. And then after that's done and that emergency fund is in place. And if you're single and you have a great job, you could do a 3 month emergency fund. It doesn't have to be 6 months. And then from there, you start investing. So yeah, you will not be investing probably for the next three and a half years, but that's okay. Because when you start investing, we tell you to put 15% of your income into retirement. So that is that 5% match and also a Roth IRA. So you will have plenty to catch up on. So just because you're not getting that 5% match in the next 3 years, you're going to more than be okay because you're going to be funding 15% of your income into retirement because you have that margin. So those are the baby steps, really, we walk people through.
0: Hey, Andrea, if I give you a book that shows you how to do all this, will you promise to read it?
1: Yes.
0: All right, I'm going to give you the Total Money Makeover. It shows you how to do all those
2: and
0: baby steps.
2: Let's give her every dollar
0: and
2: for
0: we'll
2: a year.
0: And we'll set you up on our budgeting app, Rick was talking about.
2: And it helps you walk the baby steps, too, on that.
0: Yeah, it's going to guide you through the baby steps as well and reinforce this idea that with no payments, you have money to invest. With no payments, you have money to invest. See, what we've done is we all make, most Americans make pretty good money. They just give it all to a bank. They give it all to Ford Motor Company, $37,000 car. They give it all to Sally Mae, you know, $69,000 in student loan debt. And we give all our money away, and then we wonder why they have tall buildings and we're broke. And they have Samuel L. Jackson saying, what's in your wallet? Well, apparently, my money is in your wallet. That's what apparently we can go with there, if you're using that stupid Citibank card, right? So that and whoever it is. What's the

0: the guy Bradley Cooper, is that the one that lives in the lobby or something? I don't know. Mm-hmm. Saw that one the other day. The guy, Citibank guy that lives in the Citibank man lives in the lobby.
1: Or, oh.
0: I think it's Bradley Cooper, maybe.
1: Oh no, not how did it get Bradley?
0: I don't know. It's some actor.
1: Oh,
0: anyway,
1: man,
0: yeah, these actors are now all bankers.
1: Jennifer Gardner, I know.
0: Yeah, Jennifer for sure, which is real disappointing because I was a fan.
1: Oh, yeah. Stop. You still like Jennifer Gardner.
0: I know, but I can't stand the, you know, this. Anyway, these companies are screwing you guys. That's what it amounts to.
1: Yes.
0: And they're paying a pretty person to tell you to do it.
1: Mm-hmm.
0: And regardless of who it is. And so I don't know if Samuel
1: is
0: pretty, but.
1: Oh, it was Dan Levy is what I'm seeing. Citibank commercial where he's in the lobby of the hotel. Is this what you're talking about?
0: No.
1: Oh, different.
0: Different one, I think. No, this guy lives in the lobby of the bank.
1: Capital One.
0: Oh, wrong one. Not Citibank. Capital One. Okay, thank you. We'll figure it out in a minute. All right. Will is in Atlanta. Hey, Will. Who is it we're mad at? What's up?
2: Hey there, Dave. How are you doing?
0: Better than I deserve. How can I help?
2: Hey, well, thank you. First off, thank you for taking my call. Even when I was a kid, my dad was watching your Fox Business show, you know, back in 2009 when all that was going on. And I took a financial literacy course that they had set out for you in high school. So I've always really respected your work and
0: thank you,
2: everything.
0: Sir.
2: So that's why. Yeah, no fun. That's why I wanted to talk to you today. I'm 25 years old and I've been married for 2.5 years and we're doing okay financially. But there's two things I wanted to really get your advice on, and that's we have a $17,000 car loan left from a car we purchased 2 years ago. And on the flip side, we want to know how we can maximize our cash and income we already have in the bank and that we do make.
0: How much do you have in the bank now?
2: Currently, but between me and my wife's savings, we have almost $13,000 in our joint. I have $85,000 in a money market.
0: Pay off your car today.
1: Will, do you remember the class you took?
2: I mean, I will say I wasn't that smart in high school.
1: No, no. You can say it was boring and you ignored it. It's fine.
0: I didn't really like you, Dave, but I thought I would start out being nice on the call. Anyway, now pay off your car now. You have $85,000 and $17,000 car loan. Pay off your car today. You understand?
2: Okay.
0: Instantly. Okay. Instantly. And never borrow money on a car again.
2: No, and we had a... she had an old car at the time, and in retrospect, it did have a few problems here and there. And,
0: I don't really want to hear your excuses. Just pay off your stinking car, man. Pay off your car and never borrow money on a car again. Ever. Ever. If you want to be rich. If you want to be poor, keep a car payment. Poor people drive big old cars with big old payments on them and walk around with stress. They don't have financial peace, two words that don't go together, like airline service. So, I mean, you got to think different, man. Break the cycle. No car payments. I don't care what's going on. Don't get a car payment. I'll ride a bicycle before I'll get a car payment.

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1: From the WMAY newsroom, I'm Mike Windmacher. The Illinois State Police are announcing enhanced enforcement details this Labor Day weekend as part of the Drive Sober or Get Pulled Over campaign. According to IDOT data, last Labor Day weekend from 6 p.m. Friday, August 29th to 11:59 p.m. Monday, September 1st, there were 9 fatalities on Illinois roads. 3 of the 9 fatal crashes were alcohol-related, resulting in 3 of the 9 fatalities. The enhanced enforcement will run through September 8th. A letter from Mary Todd Lincoln acquired by the Abraham Lincoln Presidential Library and Museum shows the former First Lady apologizing to her son's teacher. Mrs. Lincoln said in the letter dated April 17, 1868, that illness prevented her from reviewing her son Tad's geography lesson. Thomas Tad Lincoln was 15 years old at the time, 3 years after Abraham Lincoln's death. The letter was donated to the Abraham Lincoln Presidential Library and Museum earlier this year. Sangamon County Board on Tuesday approved implementing a 3% hotel-motel tax dedicated to expansion of the Bank of Springfield Center. County officials announced the proposal last week to minimize costly delays to add a 30,000 to 40,000 square foot ballroom, while the General Assembly considers a proposed Capital Area Tourism Authority that could provide incentives to build an adjacent privately owned hotel in downtown Springfield. Springfield Tourism Director Scott Dahl said the tax will be in line with other cities in Illinois and will allow the capital city to provide amenities that today's convention organizers expect.
2: Currently, when you have a general session, you're on concrete floors with temporary drapery surrounded by permanent seating. That's not what's expected by major conventions coming to a city.
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9: Here's your updated News Channel 20 Storm Team forecast. An extreme heat warning continues. Lows around 78 tonight under clear skies. South winds 5 to 10 miles per hour. Ample sunshine expected. Tomorrow, slight chance of thunderstorms. Daytime highs approaching 99. Clear skies. Tomorrow night, lows dip down to about 78. I'm meteorologist Kara Foster on 97.7 and 970 WMAY, Springfield's News and Talk. Currently 86.
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0: 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Over 100, 150,000 of you are asking Ask Ramsey every month. 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So when you ask Ramsey, you're getting a Ramsey answer. There's no Reddit trash stirred in. There's no sewage from TikTok stirred in. It's just Ramsey, straight up. If you don't want a Ramsey answer, you shouldn't ask Ramsey. If you do, you should ask Ramsey. 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Ask Ramsey. Jocelyn is in San Diego. Hey, Jocelyn, how are you?
1: Hey, I'm doing well. How are you guys? Thanks for having me on.
0: Sure. How can we help?
1: Well, I am just trying to figure out how to get my husband on board with, one, paying off our debt and just really, like, getting that gazelle intensity. I don't think we've really had that. It just doesn't feel like, yeah, he's really there, and he's the money maker right now, and I'm doing the best I can, but I kind of want to control things, you know, human nature.
2: So what's the pace look like? What are you wanting to do? What is he pushing back against?
1: He says he's on board, but our biggest expense is eating out. Mm-hmm. I mean, it's a lot. And, so it's like, I'm like, could we not eat out? You know, yeah, I'm down to bring it down. But like, it's not really happening. I just did our first budget last month. So we did have expenses. We didn't really exactly hit everything, but he's not unwilling. I just feel like he doesn't participate that much. And
0: okay, you've made a mistake that is unusual for ladies to make. Usually the man makes the mistake you're making. You're hard driving. And I love you. I think you're awesome. But what you did is you started talking about what we're going to do and what we're going to do this, we're going to do that, what we're going to do instead of why.
1: Yeah.
0: And so I want to sit down tonight and turn off the television, put the kids to bed, and let's have a dream date. I have a dream. Why? Because the debt scares me to death. The idea of having no retirement scares me to death. The idea of having a car payment the rest of my life scares me to death. And I want us to dream about what it would feel like to have no payments and have a big old stack of money to be able to travel and to be able to do the things that you want to do. Honey, what would you do if we had a big stack of money? And him dream with you. And then we've got a reason to not go out to eat.
1: That's true.
0: And it changes
2: the motivation.
0: What would
2: it be for you, Jocelyn? What's the reason you want to get out of debt?
1: I mean, we don't have much, honestly, like on the scale of things, but I want to be able to save up for a house. And right now, I honestly don't know, even if I go back to work, like I'm a nurse, but right now I'm at home with our 1.5-year-old son. Like, I can make a decent amount, but from what I'm understanding with numbers, I'm like, we don't have a down payment. And homes here, you could get a tent for probably more than we could afford, you know?
2: Sure. So right. That's how much debt do you guys have?
1: Honestly, we've got, oh my gosh, I just spaced. We've got just a personal loan with my parents because they bought our truck off of us. We were in over our heads with it. Like, we owed more on it than it was worth. So we've only got $8,700.
2: Okay, and that's it.
0: That's your only debt?
1: I just got him to pay off the credit card. I was like, please, let's pay off the credit card.
2: Okay, so that's paid off. How much do you guys make a year? How much does he make?
1: Right now, he's bringing home $7,500 a month.
0: Good.
2: Okay. Oh, great.
0: It's not bad at all. Okay, so I think you just sit down and you say, okay, let's talk about what it feels like in the future to have a stack of money and own our own home.
2: And
0: not owe my parents any money. When we don't owe your parent, don't owe anyone anything, and we're stacking money for a down payment on a home, we're building a life for this 1.5-year-old that's going to change his whole life. Yeah. And I want us to have a home. I want us to be able to do this or that. Well, you know, I mean, would you join me in this dream and then let us sacrifice to hit the dream?
1: Yes. sounds nice.
0: Yeah, I want to dream in high definition.
1: Yes.
0: Let's start talking about. I remember we were in a rental house, and Rachel was eight. And Rachel was eight. Rachel was 7 or 8 years old. And we were in a rental house that because we sold our house to get the rest of our debt after the bankruptcy cleaned up. And my wife hated that rental house. And she said, we have to get a house. Life is too short. And I'm going to pray for a white kitchen and a 3-car garage for our 2 cars and our boat. And I'm going to pray that we can do that. And in the school system over here where the kids are going to school already. And I'm going to pray for that. And, we were on this little weekend trip, and I got an email from a real estate friend of mine, and it was in the early days that they actually started putting pictures on the Internet of a house. That's how long ago it was. And the dadgum thing had a 3-car garage and a white kitchen.
1: That's crazy.
0: Because we had dreamed in high definition with great detail, and we were both agreed that's what we were pointing at.
2: You had
0: and
2: a goal.
0: We had pulled the money together to do that. And when we came home from that little weekend trip, we didn't even go home. We drove straight to that house to view it with the real estate agent.
1: That's
0: and
1: awesome.
0: Then we went home. And we bought that house, by the way. It's the house that Rachel grew up in. And so that's the kind of stuff. But you're together joining.
2: Well, it makes it feel real.
0: To a detail thing. It's not this vague thing of, I just want to have a pile of money.
2: Right.
0: No, that's not good enough. It's not good enough.
2: It's a life. What's the life that you want?
0: What
2: does
0: the money buy you?
2: Yes, the money is the tool to create the life that you want. What is that? What does that look like for you? Is it the white kitchen? Is it the certain school district, whatever it is. But I think, and John Deloney talks about this too, you really do, as detailed as you can, create that, it just makes it tangible, that it's not vague and it's not out of reach, but it's like, no, this is the type of house that realistically, because you guys were being real, you weren't like, we need a $4 million
0: house. We had the money for.
2: Yes, that's right. So it's like, it's a realistic in there, but to pinpoint it and to have those details. And it's, and I would say too, Jocelyn, I always love a timeline, like map it out. And you guys be like, hey, let's have a goal to be out of debt in 3 months. What do we got to do to make that happen? Okay. From there, building
0: what
2: up that emergency.
0: Must be true.
2: Yes. And you actually start painting it and looking ahead and be like, oh my gosh, in 5 years, he's going to be starting kindergarten. We may have another baby. What does life look like in 5 years? How much money do we think realistically we have saved up? What type of house could we buy?
0: And I'm going to go to nursing then to hit that next goal.
2: Yeah, totally.
0: Yeah.
2: Go back to work for a little bit.
0: I'm going to take ER weekends now to hit the goal of buying a house.
2: Yes, or there was a mom in the lobby earlier, and she was saying for 22 years she stayed home, and that was her number one goal. And because they did the baby steps, that was her goal, to stay home.
0: She's able to.
2: That
0: was the dream. That was the high-definition dream.
2: That's right.
0: Good dream.
2: So
0: exactly.
2: Yeah, whatever it looks like. But and to Jocelyn,
0: if you're super broke, I remember a dream we had. We were super, super broke, and we had been so scared for so long. Sharon's dream at one point was, I want to have enough money to go to the grocery store and fill up the buggy.
2: And just the buggy.
0: And not
2: what a southern phrase.
0: Fill up the shopping cart.
2: The buggy.
0: The buggy.
2: Yeah, and not have to look at prices.
0: I want to fill the whole thing with food and not feel like I broke the family.
2: Yep.
0: That doesn't sound like a big goal, but that's a lot of money. You could mortgage a house for that today. But
2: today. But
0: oh my gosh.
2: It's more that feeling of freedom.
0: Well,
2: like,
0: it's a clear.
2: I want to get to this place.
0: I can see it.
2: Yes.
0: It's very clear. It's not a dollar amount. It's what the dollars do.

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0: Holly is in Austin, Texas. Hey, Holly, how are you?
1: I'm pretty good. How are you?
0: Better than I deserve. What's up?
1: I'm just wondering how you would approach, how can I better encourage my fiance to try to continue to better our income without him feeling like I'm telling him he's not making enough money?
2: Where's this feeling coming from, Holly? Do you feel like he's not making enough money?
1: Oh, he's making plenty of money. So about a year ago, we started getting really serious about paying off our debt, following the baby steps, trying to get set up to where we can start saving to build a house. Right now, we're living on his
0: current property. You're not married.
1: No, we get married. Our marriage date is exactly a year from now.
0: Well, you don't buy a house or pay off each other's debt until you're married.
1: Our debt's combined right now.
0: That's been combined
1: for about a year and a half.
0: That's really dumb.
1: We've paid off.
0: You're going to have a nightmare on your hands. That's really, no. Please do not do that with somebody you're not married to. Yeah. If you want to get married this weekend, you can start acting like you're married, but you're not married. This is a disaster.
2: What's the combined debt, Holly? Cars?
1: Yeah. So it was two vehicles and then a credit card and then a car hauling trailer.
2: Okay.
0: And are these both in both of your names?
1: Yes.
0: Oh. Please have a celebration 1 year from now and get married this weekend. You are so vulnerable that your goose is cooked if something happens here. This is so scary. You have no idea the mess you have potentially made. This is really, really dangerous for you.
2: How much do you make, Holly?
1: I make about $40,000 a year, $45,000, and then he makes about, this is all take home, and then he makes about $75,000 a year take home.
0: And what is it you want him to do better about when he makes twice what you make?
1: Not necessarily doing better. He was told about, I would say, 4 to 6 months ago that he is making the best he can make at his shop right now. And, you know, he goes in on the weekends. He works late during the week. And I've kind of tried to encourage him to, you know, possibly seek a different shop or a higher position at his job currently. And he feels like I'm not being appreciative. And I was just wondering how you would go about encouraging, kind of like, when is the end of the road of trying to increase your income?
2: Yeah. I'm trying to figure out, is he enjoying his job?
1: He does. He's a body tech, body shop technician.
2: Okay.
1: He does enjoy his job. He's had a couple of problems just with, like, coworkers and stuff, but nothing.
0: How old are you guys?
1: He is 25 and I am 22.
0: Mm.
2: Yeah, I probably, honestly, Holly, I would focus in more on not only figuring out what to do with your $40,000 and start paying off some of these debts and start working your journey separate than him because you guys are not married. And it's one thing to tell him, you know, that you see potential in him and what he's doing, but he may be very content with where he is right now, and he's not making a bad living, you know?
1: No, not at all.
2: Yeah. So I'm just curious how those conversations go, because he's not feeling appreciated, apparently.
1: Yeah, it's kind of back and forth. Sometimes he has a lot of feelings towards him wanting to better himself, wanting to become, you know, a shop manager potentially, or starting his own business, as far as that goes. And then other times he's kind of down in the dumps about it. I do think that when they told him he was making the most he can in his shop, he was not very happy about it. And he really wanted to move, and then he kind of changed his mind.
2: Yeah. Well, I don't think there's much that you're going to be able to do.
0: I think the only thing you can do as a
2: fiance.
0: No, as a fiance, you can't do anything. As a wife, the only thing you could do would be to, you don't have the leverage from the fiance position. to lift or to do anything, because you're still in the negotiation phase, believe it or not. So you're barking up the wrong tree. But once you're a wife, then the thing you could do is just be say, honey, I think
2: what I see in you.
0: I see that you could run your own business. And you'd have to learn some skills that you don't know yet about running a business, because being a body shop tech is different than running a body shop. It's a different set of skills. You have to learn the business parts of it, the marketing and the accounting.
2: Sometimes being 25, doing what he's doing and really getting good at it.
0: It's not a bad thing.
2: It's not bad. Yeah. Like he's.
0: But if we started planning and said, okay, 5 years from today, we have a goal of you opening something. Let's start saving towards that. And you start reading books about business and learning about business. I think you can make three times what you're making and own your own shop and have guys like you working for you. And I think we can get there, and I think you can get there. And as your wife, I would love to help you do that. I honestly think you're doing it from the wrong position, and you're not listening to me. So that's okay. You go do what you want to do. But I'm telling you, from having sat in this seat for almost 40 years, that you guys are playing with fire. And if you don't get burned in this, I'll be shocked. And so please do not buy a house with someone you're not married to. You are doing what we call in legal terms a general partnership. And if he dies and there is no will, you will own a house with his mother. This is the kind of crap you're playing with that you don't even know about. And you think I'm just being mean and telling you to get married. But you are really walking across the lake of fire and asking to fall in it and get your butt burned. You are playing with about four different things there that are going to take off your head if you guys aren't lucky. You might luck your way through this, but you might not too. And so please, if you're going to own cars together and buy houses together, get married first and do your celebration a year from now. But you're not listening. So you're not going to do it. No, I can tell. I've been doing this a while.
2: You never know, Holly.
0: So I think you can encourage him from that position to go do something with his life. But, you know, yeah, I don't know. Something wrong in the air. Something wrong.
2: No, they're just 22 and 25.
0: No,
2: and
0: there's something wrong in the air.
2: No, I think they're young. And sorry, not that sounds demeaning, Holly, but you're young. And what she doesn't see either is that, you know, engagement, there's zero legal protection for either of you. And he or you in 4 months could be like, I think I'm done, you know, and you walk out and that's it. And then for the rest.
0: And now you own a trailer that tows cars.
2: For the next 3 years, as you're trying to get out of debt and date and all of this, you got the ex. And I mean, it is not worth it. It's not worth the risk. Keep your money separate. And that's for other people listening, right? I mean, they're in it. But like when you are dating, keep it separate. Do not combine finances. And then once you are married, even with an engagement, but once you are married, yes, combine. It is so funny to me on the show. I don't know why it is like this. There's so many couples like that are dating, engaged, and everything's combined. And then we talk to married couples, and they refuse to combine. And I'm always like, How is this happening?
0: Oh, it's so bass backwards.
2: I know. But yeah, there's just it's the protection side. There's not any. And the worst is the co-signing, and then we get the call, and they're like, I co-signed with my ex-girlfriend, and she's not paying anymore. You know what I mean?
0: And I can't find her or the car.
2: Yeah, it's just like there's so much life that can happen. And when you're not legally married, you get to just walk out. You get to just leave. At least with a divorce, you're having to go through a court system and, you know,
0: the judge will make you pay it then.
2: Yeah, but there's a lot up in the air, Holly. So I'd lock it down if I were you. Then get married.
0: This weekend.

0: If you want to win with money in 2026, you can't keep living normal. Normal's broke. 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
2: ABC News, I'm Dave Packer. Two victims dead, multiple others injured after a deadly mass shooting in a downtown Minneapolis apartment building this afternoon. Police Sergeant Garrett Parton.
3: There were four people transported. One died. There is one person who died at the scene, and the suspected shooter is also deceased at the scene.
2: No immediate word on a motive. Terrifying moments at Westwood Hills Elementary in Waynesboro, Virginia. Police alerted to an armed intruder by school staff this morning. The 19-year-old suspect found in the library, quote, dead from an apparent self-inflicted gunshot wound. After 5 days of deliberations, jurors in the Lindsey Clancy trial came back late today only to reveal once again they're deadlocked. Press on, says the judge. President Trump predicting again today that the 6-month-old war with Iran will end soon. Meanwhile, the USS Abraham Lincoln docking in Thailand. The sailors back on dry land for the first time in 286 days. This is ABC News. Two hunters in Alaska call it a miracle that they survived a bear attack. ABC's Hannah Batar reports.
4: Jaden Nakora was hunting with his cousin Daniel when he says a bear suddenly came running out of the woods, charging at him.
5: And it was chewing on my face, and I could hear like the bones snapping in my nose. And I started seeing stars, and I was just waiting. Like, I was like, how's it going to be to just like step over the line, you know, from being like alive to being in heaven?
2: After the attack, the two hiked a half a mile until they could send an SOS on their satellite phone. They were taken to the hospital for treatment. As Anakin would say, this is where the fun begins. The Lucas Museum of Narrative Art is opening in Los Angeles. Fans of the Star Wars franchise will find familiar pieces, but the museum really focuses on a broad range of art, all collected by George Lucas. The goal to elevate populist painters, commercial illustrators, and comic artists to the status of fine art. Disney is a parent company of Lucasfilm and ABC News. I'm Dave Packer, ABC News.
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8: From the WMAY newsroom, I'm Mike Windmacher. Braxton Williamson, the man who has been accused of shaking his girlfriend's baby and has been in jail on charges of aggravated battery causing great bodily harm or permanent disability, was given pretrial release on Tuesday. The Christian County State's attorney hasn't filed any murder charges against Williamson because 15-month-old Ivory Brogdon's autopsy is still pending. Without those results, charges won't be upgraded. Braxton will have to wear a GPS ankle monitor and could be taken back into custody at a later date. Ward 3 Alderman Roy Williams is calling for patience from all sides of the continuing dispute over a landlord registry ballot measure for the city of Springfield. Petition signatures were delivered to the city's clerk's office in early August to put the long-debated landlord licensing, registration, and inspection topic on the ballot for November. At Tuesday night's Springfield City Council meeting, Williams encouraged members of local landlord associations to collaborate with the city if the ballot measure passes. For more news, visit WMAY.com.
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4: Here's your updated News Channel 20 Storm Team forecast. An extreme heat warning continues. Lows around 78 tonight under clear skies. South winds 5 to 10 miles per hour. Ample sunshine expected. Tomorrow, slight chance of thunderstorms. Daytime highs approaching 99. Clear skies. Tomorrow night, lows dip down to about 78. I'm meteorologist Carol Foster on 97.7 and 970 WMAY, Springfield's News and Talk. Currently 86.
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15: Welcome to the Jesse Kelly Show. I am Lydia Serrani filling in again for Jesse, who is spending time with his family. He's getting some much deserved time off. There's a lot to talk about. The Lindsey Clancy case. The jury is still deadlocked day four. We've got illegals running wild and they're killing people. And you got Democrats protecting them. Democratic socialists, the Democrats are turning on each other. But what I want to start with tonight is about the illegal alien crisis, right? Because once again, the Democrats are trying to stop the federal government, stop President Trump from fulfilling the mandate that was given to him by 80 million Americans, right? That's the majority of the reason why so many people voted for Donald Trump, because they were sick and tired of seeing this invasion, right? And it almost became a takeover. Could you imagine if it was Kamala Harris that won? Oh, this city's taking over. I mean, could you just imagine how different our country would be if Kamala Harris was elected? I know things are not perfect. I know we've got affordability issues and a lot of people are not happy. We're in a war with Iran. But my God, do you know how horrific, how much more worse it could be if we had Kamala Harris? President Trump is trying to right all of the wrongs the Democrats have done for many, many years. Let me give you some facts that I researched regarding the illegal aliens. So right now, we don't exactly know how many invaded our country. We don't know. And so God only knows how many terror cells there could be. But I'll tell you this. This is what we have definitively. I was looking it up online. More than 25,000 ICE detainers have been declined. So 25,000, right? Between 2022 and February 2025. Many of those detainers that were declined, they're violent criminals, people with homicide charges, homicide convictions. So not all of them are, you know, the media, they'll focus on that one, like, grandmother that's been here for 20 years and now she's being turned back to her home country. But that's not what we're talking about here. And guess what? I'm sorry, Grandma. You need to go back home, too, because you had 20 years to fix your papers and you didn't do it. So I'm sorry. I'm sorry. I don't have sympathy for these people. I don't. Get a lawyer. You've been here for 20 years. You should have gotten your paperwork settled. 52% of detainers were declined in California. In New York City alone, right, the first 6 months of 2025, first 6 months of 2025, 6,000 detainers were issued by ICE. Because let me tell you, here in New York City, the illegals are everywhere. They're everywhere. They're driving Ubers. I'm serious. You can tell. They're driving Ubers. They're doing the pedicabs. They're selling stuff on the streets. They're doing Uber. That's mostly the Uber Eats and all that other stuff. They're everywhere, right? And God only knows gangs. You see them. I mean, you see them with, I'm not being stereotypical. I mean, you know, these people are brand new to this country. I have no idea. 6,000 detainers issued by ICE. Guess how many were honored? Guess how many were honored? ICE, the federal government said, listen, we want to detain these 6,000 people. This was just in 6 months alone. We need to talk to them, evaluate, because we think we need to deport them. New York City honored zero of them. Zero of them. And here's the problem, because Reuters Ipsos, which is obviously a very left-leaning polling organization, 60% of Americans, that's not just Republicans, 60% of Americans believe that border control is extremely important. 59% says enforcement of immigration laws are extremely important. 76% of Americans, this is both Democrats and Republicans, say we should hire more border patrol agents. 77% of Americans believe that we have a border crisis. And Marquette Law School, which again, left-leaning, 65% of Americans support ICE. 65% of Americans. That's why I am so disappointed. I am disappointed because I want, I understand that the ICE agents, they got like 2,000 out of here in New York City, but we're talking about millions of people. There should be a massive ICE raids all over this country, all over. You got the media, the fake news, hyper-focusing what they did with the Alex Pretty, right, in Minneapolis, and the Renee Good, you know, the lesbian with the lover and the kids with the cigarette, and go, honey, go, and she tried to run over the federal agents with her vehicle, and they shot her and everything. They hyper-focus, right, on those specific incidents. But what about the 41 people that were killed over the weekend in Chicago? You want to talk about immigrant lives? You want to talk about lives of people of color, right? You want to talk about people who live in marginalized communities? What about the 41 people? They were mostly people of color that died. And guess who killed them? Other people of color. Every single weekend, dozens of black people are killing other black people in Chicago. Nobody cares. Nobody cares. The media doesn't cover it. Nobody cares. Right? In New York City, black on black crime. The number one killer of a black person is another black person. Why don't they talk about that? How it's culturally acceptable, right, to not have a father in that community. It's culturally acceptable for young people to have babies and out of wedlock, and there's no two parents in the home, and it's a grandma, broken homes, and the drug epidemic. They don't focus on that stuff. But let's focus on this, like, one white guy he was a nurse. I'm talking about Alex Pretty, right? He was a nurse, and he was just he was a martyr for the movement, right? We're going to interview his parents and how dare the ICE agents kill him after he spit on us, went up to the federal agents with a gun and kicked their taillight. So that's the problem, because whoever controls the message controls the masses. The media controls the message, and the message controls the masses. And that's why it's so important. What did Hitler do, right? What did Hitler do? He controlled the propaganda. It's all propaganda. These left-wing news organizations. That's why it's important to listen to shows like this one, the Jesse Kelly Show. It's extremely important. And then you have governors like Kathy Hochul, right? Kathy Hochul and the mayor of New York City, Zohran Mamdani. Listen to what they say about ICE, blatantly lying about them. Clip number two.
16: That these individuals are about to be released and they should be deported. That's always been our policy for decades. You know what? Sometimes they don't even show up. ICE doesn't even do their job. They don't care. So I'm not buying what they're selling here.
17: What we are seeing, however, from ICE is an attempt to criminalize the very fact of being an immigrant. And we are seeing a terrorizing of immigrants across our city and, frankly, across our nation.
15: Lies. I can tell you myself, my mother is an immigrant. I know plenty of immigrants. Nobody's being terrorized. If you're here illegally, I don't care. You broke the law. You face the consequences. Tom Homan, border czar, was asked for his response to Kathy Hochul and Zoran Mamdani. Here's what he said. Clip three.
18: Look, you know, but first of all, Hochul's lying. Stone cold lie. This past year, over 13,000 detainers weren't honored. So she says she cares about, you know, working with ICE on criminal alien public safety threats. 13,000 detainers that weren't honored. And also, she just signed legislation that says local law enforcement can't work with us. She ended the 287G programs, and she no longer allows us to rent beds from local sheriffs. So these, you know, the 2,200 aliens we arrested, many of them we moved out of state immediately because we don't have a bed here in the state.
15: I mean, and also Kathy Hochul, she threatened cops. She threatened law enforcement that if they, local law enforcement, state law enforcement, that if they cooperate with federal authorities, they're going to be subject to penalties. They could be under arrest. So she's not threatening the people charged with homicide and robbery and rape or people that are just here illegally, actual people that broke the law. This is a governor of New York threatening law enforcement if they dare cooperate with federal authorities. That's how sick and twisted stuff has become here. That's why you have innocent people. You saw it in New Jersey. Just recently, this woman was walking across the street with her baby in the stroller, the toddler, and they got hit and run, right, by an illegal alien. So coming up around 6:30, we're going to speak to Marcus Coleman. His daughter, Delilah, she suffered a catastrophic injury after a guy that should not have been here in this country, an illegal alien, was behind the wheel of an 18-wheeler truck and slammed into their car. Right. So we're going to talk to Marcus Coleman. He also testified before Congress. We got a lot to discuss. I'm Lydia Serrano. You can follow me on Newsmax, 5 o'clock on Saturdays, Sundays at noon. And you can follow me on social media at Lydia News, LIDIANEWS. 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
4: 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I am Lydia Serrani, filling in for Jesse again. 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My girl Maureen just texted me to remind me that Secretary Duffy, he announced an emergency shutdown of 110 commercial driver licenses schools, which account for more than 5,000 of the drivers who have failed English proficiency tests. We've got these guys with these death machines, right? Because that's what these 18-wheelers are. They could kill numerous people, right? Just these giant trucks. And these guys can't even read. They don't know the language. They can't read the signs. They could hit overpasses. God only knows the kind of damage they could do. This is insane what has happened to our country. And the fact that this isn't more of an issue, the illegals that are in our country, I just forget about the whole cultural aspect of it, that they don't, a lot of them are not assimilating, and the whole Muslim thing and all that. Put that aside. We're talking from a safety perspective. They should not be on the road. They should not be driving these giant trucks, right? And we don't know who they are. We don't know who they are. Do you really think our background system is compatible with, say, Nigeria? So somebody could come here from Nigeria and say, yeah, I'm a law-abiding citizen, and I'm coming here seeking asylum because they're going to kill me back in Nigeria. Meantime, the guy could be a serial killer. He could have just been released from a prison there or an insane asylum. We don't know. That's why there's a process in place. There has to be a system of checks and balances and law and order. And background checks, you wouldn't let just a random person into your home, would you? You lock the door at night. This is all common sense. Yet somehow, some way, we lost our way as a nation. And then we sit around and we're wondering, like, why everything's gone to, you know, why do you think? And then our taxes, everything is going up, and our roads are messed up. And yet we're paying billions of dollars for illegals because they're coming here and they can't get the job. They're living on welfare. They've got the vouchers. We're still paying for their living costs. We're paying for their education. We're paying for their medical. You name it. You say, okay, say I go to the emergency room. They're going to ask me, right? You guys all know this. They're going to, you go to the emergency room. It's really expensive. You're going to give them your insurance card. And if you didn't meet your deductible, God only knows how much you're going to spend. I remember a few years ago, my daughter was throwing up really badly. So she's 9 now. So I want to say she might have been like 5 years old. And we bring her to the emergency room because she kept throwing up so much that there was blood in the vomit. And I freaked out. And it was bright red. So I was like, okay, it's probably from like her throat, you know, because of the irritation, but you don't know. There could be, God only knows what's going on. You see blood in your 5-year-old's vomit. You're going to rush them to the emergency rooms. This is during the day. So we go to the emergency room, my husband and I. They take a look and they said, yeah, it looks like it's just her throat's really irritated because she had some sort of virus. And it's probably from her throat, the blood. And it's just a stomach bug. And that's why she's throwing up. So they gave her an IV. I remember. Did they even give her an IV? I'm trying to think. No, they just gave her Zofran. You know, Zofran, just like that. And it melts in your mouth. That was it. They didn't even give her an IV. That was it. Nothing else. And then they discharged us. So she was there for like maybe 2 hours because they took us right away because it was during the day and it was quiet and nobody else was there. And then, you know, you're throwing up blood. So we were there for maybe 2. I get a bill for like $5,000. No joke. $5,000. I was able to call the medical, and the way you do it is you ask them for a detailed bill to break it down, because then it's an emergency room charge, $4,000. And I got it all the way down and everything. But that's besides the point. Meantime, illegals, you know them, they can just walk in and nothing happens. They don't have to give a social security number. They don't even have to give their name. They don't have to give a driver's license because they have to treat them. If somebody walks in, they have to treat you. Now, if I tried to pull that and say, no speak English, no habla inglés, you know, would they believe it? Would they buy it? Probably not. They'd make, I mean, God only knows. No, we need your license.

0: since we need this. So it's this disparity in treatment that you almost feel like you're being penalized for having a job, paying your insurance costs, paying for that deductible, paying for everything. I mean, it's not right. You're like, I'm better off not having a job. I'm better off living off the government. It's not fair. It's not fair. And that all of that adds up. All of these illegals that are here, it all adds up. So Kathy Hochul, who is the governor again of New York, she is the poster child of being an idiot. She is probably going to be the poster child for people that say they want to repeal the 19th Amendment that allows women to vote. I mean, this woman is such a moron. She only got into office default because Cuomo got busted. They kicked his butt to the curb. And so she's now the governor of New York. And then she actually won her election and she's trying to run again. It's mind blowing to me that anyone would vote for this woman because the cost of living has skyrocketed. The quality of life has plummeted here in New York. And here's another lie she's telling again about Donald Trump. Clip number five.
1: Trump is defunding the police, defunding the NYPD intelligence analysts who foil the attacks, defunding the brave members of FDNY who run into the fire while the rest of us are running out, defunding the National Guard, the units who protect the major transit hubs, defunding bomb squads, defunding police departments and sheriff's offices from Long Island to Westchester to Buffalo.
0: She's a liar. She's a liar. And where is the news about every single one of these illegals caught smuggling humans and drugs, right? You know, we hear about these stories and then they die in the sweltering heat in the back of the cab of the truck. Every single one of these illegals that were smuggling people and drugs, they received commercial driver's licenses from a blue state. So sanctuary policies are not only endangering Americans, they're not only endangering illegals and immigrants and children, they're killing them. They're killing them. And nobody cares. Nobody seems to care but us. The Democrats, they don't care. They literally say during these hearings that they can't be bothered, that it's a waste of time. Now, coming up, we'll be talking to Marcus Coleman. His daughter was catastrophically injured by an illegal alien behind the wheel of an 18-wheeler. His daughter, Delilah, will never be the same. So we'll talk to Marcus. And I just wonder, like, what's it going to take? What's it going to take? What's going needs to happen to these Democrats for them to wake up and say, you know what? Even if it costs me a couple of votes, I'm going to do the right thing. Where is their humanity that they need to save lives and their duty is to the American people and not illegals? Again, I'm Lydia Serrani, filling in for Jesse Kelly. You can follow me on social media at Lydia News, L-I-D-I-A-N-E-W-S. We'll be right back.

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1: From the WMAY newsroom, I'm Mike Windmacher. Ward 3 Alderman Roy Williams is calling for patience from all sides of a continuing dispute over a landlord registry ballot measure for the city of Springfield. Petition signatures were delivered to the city clerk's office in early August to put the long-debated landlord licensing, registration, and inspection topic on the ballot for November. At Tuesday night's Springfield City Council meeting, Williams encouraged members of local landlord associations to collaborate with the city if the ballot measure passes. The Springfield Area Arts Council has a new program director. Andrew Schneider took over in that role as of September 1st. Schneider most recently served as Senior Director of Government Affairs at Arts Alliance Illinois, where he helped launch the bipartisan Illinois Creative Caucus, led statewide advocacy campaigns, and convened national researchers to help design Illinois' creative future. In his role as program director, Schneider will take a leading role in the production and long-term development of the 11 Amp Springfield Music Series. He'll also support other programs ranging from First Night Springfield to grants for artists, schools, and community organizations. Braxton Williamson, the man who has been accused of shaking his girlfriend's baby and has been in jail on charges of aggravated battery causing great bodily harm or permanent disability, was given pretrial release on Tuesday. The Christian County State's attorney hasn't filed any murder charges against Williamson because 15-month-old Ivory Brogdon's autopsy is still pending. Without those results, charges won't be upgraded. Braxton will have to wear a GPS ankle monitor and could be taken back into custody at a later date. For more news, visit WMAY.com.
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4: Here's your updated News Channel 20 Storm Team forecast. An extreme heat warning continues. Lows around 78 tonight under clear skies. South winds 5 to 10 miles per hour. Ample sunshine expected. Tomorrow, slight chance of thunderstorms. Daytime highs approaching 99. Clear skies. Tomorrow night, lows dip down to about 78. I'm meteorologist Kara Foster on 97.7 and 970 WMAY, Springfield's News and Talk. 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
6: Welcome back to the Jesse Kelly Show. I am Lydia Serrano, filling in for Jesse. You can follow me on social media at Lydia News, LIDIANEWS. And we are still, we're going to talk to Marcus Coleman in just a bit. He was on a plane. He's deboarding, and we'll talk to him momentarily. So don't go anywhere. He has a great story for us. Now, Senator John Fetterman, I know we kind of ragged on him, right? About, you know, he had a stroke and with the way he dresses, with the sweatpants and this and that. And we talk a lot about the Democrats and how they're destroying our republic and everything. But I swear, like the guy had brain damage and he's the only one that knows what he's talking about. Listen to what he said about democratic socialists, right? These democratic socialists, it's just a fancy way of them. They're basically communists, that they used to lie about being communists, remember? And now they're not lying anymore. Now these people are out and proud about being communists. They want to destroy the middle class. They want to destroy the white family. They want to destroy the family structure altogether. They want to make the government your god. They want to overthrow the government, basically. But Senator John Fetterman, I feel like he's the only Democrat that has any kind of common sense. Clip number 7.
7: Like this, the DSA, they're deeply anti-American. They're deeply anti-capitalism. They're deeply anti the American way of life. But when you look at the kind of individuals that are actually in the DSA, you know, they're living in a house that their dad bought it for $1.5 million and they're refurbishing it for another million or more. And they want to impoverish middle class whites and, you know, seize all the production. So absolutely, you know, I would think every single Democrat should condemn the DSA. This is not like a big tent situation. They should have their own entire party and run alone as the kinds of communist and socialist and anti-American party that they are.
6: And that was Senator John Fetterman. Where's the lie? He's exactly right. Let them have their own party. It kind of reminds me of like the LGBTQ. Why are trans people involved in LGBTQ? Why are people that have gender dysphoria, have some sort of major mental problem, that think that they can cut off their dinglings and suddenly become women or inject themselves with something that they can change their sex, like clearly mentally ill people? Why are they thrust into the whole lesbian and gay thing? That I don't understand, because like Bruce Jenner, he became he's a woman, according to him, which you can't, obviously, we know that, because we know biology, right? You can't change your DNA. So but he still likes women, so he's not even gay. So I don't even understand that. And that's what I feel like with the Democrats, the Democratic Socialists. It's just, they're not Democratic Socialists. A Democratic Socialist, that's an oxymoron. So why are they even a part of the Democrat Party? They shouldn't even be in it. They're complete opposites. If anything, they should have their Communist Party. And meantime, you have these Democrats that are pandering to the left. They're pandering to not only the Muslims, they're pandering to this 0.00 percentage of the woke population, specifically when it comes to the white liberal women, right? If you look online, again, I talked about this extensively, about the Lindsey Clancy case, not so much as the case itself, but how it's a case study in the white woman and how they're destroying society. Right. They're destroying our country. And I can say that because I'm a white woman myself. And it's women my age in the late 30s, 40s. This is who's destroying this country that we think we know better. We bought into the big lie. I didn't, obviously. We don't need the man. I'm going to focus on my job and I'll focus on my career. And then all of a sudden they think they can do it all on their own. Then they say, oh, I want to have a baby. Then they can't have a baby. Right. Because after 35, your fertility rates drop. They go to get the IVF. That doesn't work. And so they're miserable. Right. They're in their 40s, they got nobody, and so they're angry, right? And they're defensive, and they blame everybody else for their problems instead of looking in the mirror for the choices that they have made, right? And so that's what's happening here, right? And so I just feel like the white woman is destroying this country, destroying our republic. They're the ones who are picking these stupid candidates, right? They're the ones out there, the keyboard warriors online, and they're the woke. They're the woke portion of what we are seeing in our society. And then you've got these loser men, these beta men. See, I feel like women, we were always too compassionate for our own good. Not me, though, because I'm pretty hardcore. Like, I can separate my emotions from my common sensibilities, and I don't allow my emotions to override what I know is right and wrong. But I'm a different kind of girl, so that's okay. But a lot of girls, a lot of women, they do get allow their emotions. They feel sorry for someone, and you can't feel sorry for certain things. You have to use your logic and common sense. And even if it's the hard thing to do. But then the problem is that's always been the case, right? And that's what makes us great mothers. That's what makes us loving. But the problem is you can't be like that all the time. It's not good for business. It's not good for law and order. But we had men, right? You have men that kind of pushed back on these women and, you know, and said, no, you're wrong. And, you know, and that's, I feel like that's what kind of happened. Like you had like the men and the women, and it kind of balanced out in that way, right? But now you have men that are betas. You have men that are allowing the wife to wear the pants in the family, right? That are allowing the wife to take control over the household, that are demeaning the men, that are emasculating the men. And then see, women marry these type of guys, right? Because the guy does everything that she wants him to do, but then she doesn't want to sleep with him anymore because he's not a man anymore, right? And then she ends up cheating on him anyway. That's why you got to let the guy be the guy in the relationship. I'm a married woman. My husband is the man of the household. What he says goes. And at the end of the day, I defer to him. And that's not me being like a less than of a woman. I'm the foundation of the home because I'm the mother. As you know, the mother is the foundation of every home. But at the end of the day, he's the captain of the ship. So my point is, you have Democrats like Senator Ed Markey. He just won the Massachusetts Democratic Senate primary. This guy is 80 years old. 80. First of all, he's just some old fart that I'm not saying 80's old, okay, because my father died at 84, and for me, that felt like it was too soon. But at that point, 80 years old, why are you getting into politics? Get a life. Go spend time with your family. But listen to what he said, what his number one priority is going to be. And that is why I'm saying this guy is beholden to the woke portion of the Democrat Party, which basically is now being taken over by this woke nonsense. Clip one.
5: Slash. We will not sit by as you demonize our LGBT plus and trans communities. We must pass my trans bill of rights. Trans rights are human rights.
6: Oh my God. That's his number one priority. And so this is Massachusetts. And meanwhile, I just told you that 41 people were shot. Right. They were shot over the weekend and that's Chicago. That's and Massachusetts and Boston. That's another sanctuary city crime. I mean, you name that. That's trans rights. Trans rights. That's your priority, loser. That's your priority. And then you see these like young men that are standing behind him and they're clapping like trans rights, cut off your penises. Yeah. because it's bad enough that we're such betas and losers. We might as well cut them off. Let's just be done with it. They should just be done with it. If you are a man and you are dating a liberal woman, you need to break up with her immediately. I'm telling you right now, you will have no life because it's an unnatural way of living, right? It's unnatural to like have a woman act like this and do the things that the women are doing and support a person like Lindsey Clancy, right? Because that's what they're doing. They're lionizing that woman. They're making her into a hero, right? That she strangled to death her three kids. It's insane. It's insane. And of course, they're all Democrats. They're all libs. That's the liberal logic for you. All right. I'm Lydia Serrani. You can follow me on social media at Lydia News, LIDIANEWS. I got some good memes and videos there. And you can also watch me on Newsmax Saturdays, 5 p.m., Sundays at noon. When we come back, we'll be talking to Marcus Coleman, talk more about sanctuary cities and the Democrats. Don't go anywhere.
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6: Welcome back to the Jesse Kelly Show. This is Lydia Serrani filling in for Jesse. We got some breaking news I'm following right now. Multiple people, including two police officers, are victims of a shooting in downtown Minneapolis. So multiple people, two cops, victims of a shooting there. So there's an active shooter incident there in Minneapolis. So as soon as I get more information, I'll bring it to you. Yes, you can take the girl out of the newsroom, but you can't take the news out of the girl. With us now, I want to talk to Marcus Coleman. He is a very strong, brave man. His daughter, Delilah, in June of 2024, she's only 5 years old when an 18-wheel tractor trailer slammed into their stopped vehicle that she was riding in at roughly 60 miles or more. The truck driver is an illegal alien who had been issued a commercial driver's license in California. If you remember Marcus and his daughter Delilah, Trump highlighted them during his 2026 State of the Union address. So Delilah is, thank God she's learning how to walk, but she suffered multiple skull fractures, severe traumatic brain injuries, suffered a broken femur. She spent 3 weeks in a coma. And now you, Marcus, you're pushing for Delilah's law. Tell us first about Delilah. First of all, tell us about Delilah, how she's doing, and talk to me about Delilah's law.
19: Hello, how you guys doing? Delilah's law, well, Delilah's doing a lot better now. Unfortunately, she just had another surgery August 3rd. So she's about a month out of surgery. They had to go back in her skull because bone flap that she had in there was deteriorating a little bit. So they had to go inside there and do a bone graft, and everything turned out well from that. So she's doing therapy every day. She goes from 10 a.m. to 3 p.m. Monday through Friday for physical therapy, occupational therapy, cognitive rehabilitation, and education. So her day is pretty packed every day, you know. As far as the Delilah law goes, right now we're just focusing on getting ELP mandate, getting illegal truck drivers off the roads, getting safer people to fill those seats that the truck drivers will be vacating, and we're also going after companies that employ them. So right now we also introduced what we call the Delilah standard, which we're asking trucking companies to adopt. We're asking states to adopt it also, which will start impounding the semi-trucks of non-domiciled CDL drivers, as well as chameleon carriers.
6: Right. And you know, you testified before the House Judiciary Committee regarding sanctuary city laws, and you basically told off Democrats. You said to them, you know what, now you care because the cameras are on you, you're standing up on your soapbox, but why do you think it is that Democrats are not fully comprehending? Do they not fully comprehend? Do they not care? Do they just want votes about how devastating the impact is of illegal aliens in our country, especially those that are getting behind the wheel?
19: Well, my view on the Democratic Party, and it's not for all Democrats. You know, there's some things that the Democrats have that I agree with. There's some things that the Republicans have that I don't agree with, you know, and that's just the way life is. But my view on these Democrats that we're dealing with is that they sit here and they want to stack their votes. So they do whatever the minority wants. That way they can stay in office. They can stay in control. And that includes dealing with illegal immigrants. That's why they don't want to get voter ID. That's why they don't want to sit there and start closing the borders, because they know that these people are the ones that are going to keep voting for them to get in office. If we were to get voter ID, the Democratic Party would almost supposed to cease to exist as far as the political portion of it goes. They're at Congress and everything like that. So it's a thing where if you're able to not have voter ID, the Democratic Party will always thrive. The minute voter ID comes in, the Democratic Party is going to fail tremendously.
6: Well, you bring up a good point. I want to everyone take a listen to this. Trump, he spoke about the Save America Act, which the primary focus of it is for people to have voter ID, which I don't understand why anybody would be against it, because you can't get into anywhere, any kind of function, you know, except maybe a movie theater without an ID. Right. And yet they're against it. Listen to Trump. He gave a phone interview and he said it has to pass or we'll never have another Republican president again. Clip six.
20: If the Republicans aren't smart, you'll end up with Puerto Rico, where, by the way, Republicans get 3% of the vote. Washington, D.C., Republicans get 3%. Right. So it's not like you're going to turn it over. It's radical left ideology. And you'll have four more senators and you'll have 8 to 10 more Congress people. And you'll never, ever have an election because you'll have the electoral vote will be, you know, increase the votes. You will never have, I'll be the last, think of it, I will be the last Republican president if that happens.
6: Again, we're talking to Marcus Coleman. He's the father of Delilah, who was catastrophically injured by an illegal alien truck driver. Marcus, you brought up a great point about voter ID. What do you make of what the president said right there?
19: No, I 100% agree with it. I mean, it's almost like we're an endangered species if you think about it. We can't, there's no way that American citizens can stand up by the masses against illegal immigrants. It's just impossible. There's way too many of them. So if we were to get voter ID, as you said, you know, you can't go anywhere without ID. I mean, I just landed here in Vegas right now, you know, and anything I'm going to do over here, I have to have an ID. But to sit there and make a decision for our democracy, you don't need an ID to do that. That doesn't make any sense at all. You know, every single thing we do here in the United States requires some form of ID. If somebody comes to your house and, you know, they're sitting there, hey, you know, we're here to install your refrigerator or whatever, they have some sort of badge that identifies who they are. That way you know who it is you're dealing with. And we're going to allow people that we don't know who they are to sign an affidavit to say that, hey, you know, we are legal citizens. They're already breaking the law by being in the United States illegally. Why wouldn't they sit there and take it a step further by putting ink on a piece of paper?
6: It really is incredible. So, Marcus, thank you so much for joining us. If you can stay on with us, I'd love to have you back on at the top of the hour. We can call you back. And so,
19: yeah, 100%.
6: All right. Thank you. So Chris will call you back. Thank you, Marcus Coleman. We're going to talk to you at the top of the next hour. We're talking about illegal aliens, sanctuary cities and the crisis and the Save America Act. Because if we don't act now, if you don't have a secure election, do you even have a republic anymore? Again, I'm Lydia Serrani filling in for the one, the only Jesse Kelly. You can follow me on social media at Lydia News, L-I-D-I-A-N-E-W-S. We'll be right back.

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7: ABC News, I'm Dave Packer. Two people were killed and the suspect is dead, says Minneapolis Police Chief Bill Peterson, after a shooting in a downtown apartment building this afternoon.
8: The shooter is deceased at this time. It is unknown how he died.
7: Police say a 19-year-old gunman is dead of a self-inflicted gunshot wound after he forced his way into a Virginia elementary school this morning and shot and wounded a staff member. School Superintendent Jeffrey Cassell praised the police response.
9: Our safety and security protocols and procedures worked.
7: New Jersey has filed a petition asking the Supreme Court to shut down prediction markets like Kalshi and Polymarket in the state. Prediction market companies argue they are in the commodities futures business and not gambling. Tiger Woods has changed his plea from not guilty to no contest to reckless driving in Florida. The state amended the DUI charge and a judge suspended Woods' driver's license for 5 years. This is ABC News. President Trump will host members of the FDNY at the White House Tuesday ahead of the 25th anniversary of the 9/11 terror attacks. Steel beams from the South Tower of the World Trade Center will be featured at the Ellipse. It's not something you hear every day. A woman in California attacked by an angry otter.
10: Lynette Bellin says the reality of what happened to her is just sinking in.
11: I've been swimming in Lake Tahoe for like 25 years. This has never happened.
10: The water safety and self-rescue trainer says even she never saw this coming. She was going for her usual swim along Lake Tahoe's east shore when something latched onto her leg and pulled her underwater.
7: ABC's Hannah Vita says Bellin ended up with 38 stitches. There is a baby boom at Ripley's Aquarium of Myrtle Beach. Over the summer, the aquarium welcomed 5 new African penguin chicks, bringing their total for the year to 7. The names of the two youngest, Chip and Boyd. Dave Packer, ABC News.
12: 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I've been surfing here since I was a kid. 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
14: From the WMAY newsroom, I'm Mike Windmacher. Braxton Williamson, the man who has been accused of shaking his girlfriend's baby and has been in jail on charges of aggravated battery causing great bodily harm or permanent disability, was given pretrial release on Tuesday. The Christian County State's attorney hasn't filed any murder charges against Williamson because 15-month-old Ivory Brogdon's autopsy is still pending. Without those results, charges won't be upgraded. Braxton will have to wear a GPS ankle monitor and could be taken back into custody at a later date. Ward 3 Alderman Roy Williams is calling for patience from all sides of the continuing dispute over a landlord registry ballot measure for the city of Springfield. Petition signatures were delivered to the city's clerk's office in early August to put the long-debated landlord licensing, registration, and inspection topic on the ballot for November. At Tuesday night's Springfield City Council meeting, Williams encouraged members of local landlord associations to collaborate with the city if the ballot measure passes. For more news, visit WMAY.com.
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10: Here's your updated News Channel 20 Storm Team forecast. An extreme heat warning continues. Lows around 78 tonight under clear skies. South winds 5 to 10 miles per hour. Ample sunshine expected. Tomorrow, slight chance of thunderstorms. Daytime highs approaching 99. Clear skies. Tomorrow night, lows dip down to about 78. I'm meteorologist Kara Foster on 97.7 and 970 WMAY, Springfield's News and Talk. Right now, 84.
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22: Welcome back to the Jesse Kelly Show. I am Lydia Serrani, filling in for the one, the only Jesse Kelly, who's spending some much-needed time off with his family. 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I've got some memes up there, and I posted something about, I'll be getting into it, about the Lindsey Clancy case and what the difference is between men and women and the Democrats and socialists. And also what's striking to me is about the liberal woman. This I talked about. It was the overarching theme of yesterday's show, of suicidal empathy, this kind of false compassion where we have more compassion for the killer versus the victim, for the mugger versus the mugged. And we're seeing it time and time again with the illegal alien crisis that we're having across all this nation. I just saw there was a drag queen fundraiser for illegal aliens. They were forced to cancel it. And if you, and then there was all these kids that are marching for illegals against ICE, and ICE has become the big bad boogeyman. Yet most people are in support of ICE. This is why they voted for President Trump. And until you walked in an angel dad or an angel mom's shoes, those are people whose children have been victimized by illegal aliens. You have no idea the impact of this illegal alien invasion really has in our nation. And back with us now is Marcus Coleman, his daughter Delilah. She's now 7 years old, 5 years old. She was catastrophically injured by an illegal alien truck driver. Marcus, I wanted to bring you back because I want you to tell us whatever happens to the illegal alien that forever altered your daughter's life.
0: Thanks for having me back. Unfortunately, and I guess fortunately that's on the same breath, he did get deported. However, he self-deported, and in my point of view, justice was never served. I mean, he's back in India, yeah, but he's where he's supposed to be. So basically he was able to press reset on his life, and he just went back to India, and he's still a free man out there. However, every day we're still dealing with the trial and tribulation of my daughter. We're still having to sit there and face her handicaps and her special needs that she has now while he's doing whatever it is that he wants to do out there in India.
22: What, so he's not in jail or anything over there? Nothing.
0: Yeah, nothing at all. Just back working the farm again with his family, and he's selling bread or whatever it is that he does out there. You know, that's all he's doing now.
22: When you hear people defending illegal aliens, and yet when they're asked, you see those kind of viral social media videos and they say, well, will you take them in or will you do this? And they say no. There's a lot of hypocrisy when it comes to what's happening with illegal aliens. What goes through your mind?
0: You know what? That's exactly my point. I'm glad that you put it like that, because that's what I tell people all the time. You know, is that if you're so into open borders and you're so into letting illegal aliens into the U.S., let them into your house. You know, don't lock your door at nighttime. And when somebody breaks in, don't call the police, you know, because this is what you're asking for. You're asking for people to go where they're not permitted to be at. You're asking for people to do things that they're not asked to do. And I posed a question to the Democratic Party yesterday. If I was to stay inside your house and I was to sit there and abuse your house monetarily wise and take food from your kids and, you know, sit there and just cause havoc and mayhem inside there, how long would it take for you to sit there and call the police or ask me to leave? And then if I chose not to leave, what would your next course of action be? And that's all that it is. It's just on a much larger scale. And since it's on a much larger scale, people don't pay attention to the personal value that it has to it. They don't look at it as this is affecting them. But they need to understand that right now we have so many immigrants in here that are on food stamps, that are on welfare, that are on Social Security, that are on all these medical aids that, they're not entitled to because they never put into it. They never sat there and worked and put money into it for them to sit there and have their hand out for the benefits from it. And then they want to sit there and stop people like Nick Shirley from exposing frauds. And that's all that it is. It is fraud. If you come to the United States and your first thing is to sit there and jump on government assistance, you shouldn't be here.
22: Right. I mean, that's not what the immigration program is supposed to be like. I mean, my parents were immigrants. I talked about this. They came from a socialist nation, the former Yugoslavia. My mom said it's either we stayed and starved or we left and survived. And they needed a sponsor. And they came to America. My parents didn't even have money. My mom told me they had cheese. That's all they had. Like, that's the craziest thing I've ever heard. I just found this out. She said we had cheese, and she said I walked for 2 days up and down the streets of Manhattan looking for work, and she found a job. Five kids. They became the American dream. They did very well for themselves, became very successful, a businessman, a businesswoman, and assimilated. They love this country, and the only flag that flies outside of my parents' home or my home is the American flag. And so that was the American dream. This country would not be what it is without immigrants, right? We know that. We can all agree on that. But the problem is you got to come here the right way. And we keep seeing time and time again that the people that are causing havoc, that are causing the mayhem, they're coming in here illegally. And we don't even know who they are. Again, we're talking to Marcus Coleman. His daughter, Delilah, about 2 years ago, was catastrophically injured by an illegal alien truck driver. So where do we go from here, Marcus? And how come you decided to turn your pain into purpose?
0: Well, because there's no way, and I'm pretty sure the majority of parents can sit there and agree with it. I mean, I'm a very outspoken person, not to the point of disrespectful. You know, I dish what was dished out to me, but I'm very outspoken. If I'm going to agree with something, I'm going to sit there and say that I don't agree with it. I'm not going to sit there and bite my tongue behind it. So yesterday was the first time that I was able to sit down as a witness and talked with the Democrats at a committee hearing. And when they sat there and she said, you know, this is, you know, I don't know why we're here again. You know, that's already being disrespectful.
22: Jay Appel.
0: You haven't heard my story from me. And then for Congressman Nader to sit there, and I believe that's his name, for him to be sitting there sleeping during the testimony, that's disrespectful as well. You know, so we were getting disrespected left and right. And they were just sitting there ignoring what it is that we're sitting there saying. And I explained it to another person earlier when I was talking with them. They were going off of the script. So whether Ms. Fox and I were there or not, and they still carried the committee without us there, they would have said the exact same thing. They had no accommodation for us. They had no sympathy for us. They had nothing for us at all. They were reading what was printed out that morning. And when we sat there, we gave our testimonies. They still read what was printed out that morning, which made no sense to me. Because if I'm sitting there telling you what's going on with my daughter, and Ms. Fox is telling you what's going on with her daughter, that sheriff's telling you what's going on with his state, you need to be able to sit there and acclimate to, you know, basically reading the room and saying, hey, you know what? What was printed this morning is irrelevant to what's going on now. So during their testimony, when they were talking, I sat there and I revised my speech. And then they changed their speech again. So I had to revise it again. And then after that, I was like, you know, I can't keep up with this. Like, it's already going to be my turn to talk. I can't, there's no way I can change my speech that fast, that many times. So I just had to go off the top, and what it was that came out is exactly what it was I was feeling. And I did have to hold back some because I didn't want to get kicked out of the hearing, you know, for being disrespectful in a sense. But I said what I felt was appropriate without being, you know, too far off to being disrespectful, I guess you could say.
22: Well, Marcus Coleman, thank you so much for what you are doing. And I continue to pray for Delilah's recovery because it's nothing short of miraculous what's happening
0: Definitely.
22: With her. Tell me, she's learning how to walk again, right?
0: Yes, yes, she is. I mean, it's assisted walking. But yes, I mean, even right now at the airport, we just landed. Even right now at the airport, she has to have a wheelchair because she can't walk long distances. And it's complicated sitting there trying to hold her hand and have her walk. She walks like she's like a 1-year-old, basically. You know, you still have to hold her, and she's 7 years old. So it makes it that much more difficult.
22: I'm so sorry you guys are having to go through this. Marcus Coleman, thank you so much for joining us. Thank you.
0: Thank you for having me. I appreciate it.
22: Thank you.
0: You guys have a good one.
22: Well, there you just heard it. Just one of the many devastating consequences of illegal aliens. And then meantime, you've got, you know, what Kathy Hochul, she wants to make Donald Trump the big bad boogeyman. Can you believe it? I'm still kind of in shock and awe that she went on all the news channels. She held a news press conference bragging about how she would go after police officers if they dared and assist federal agents in grabbing illegal aliens off the streets. All right. Anyway, I'm Lydia Serrani, filling in for Jesse Kelly. You can follow me on social media at Lydia News, LIDIANEWS. When we come back, I'm going to talk about the Lindsey Clancy case and the latest in that. Don't go anywhere.
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0: Welcome back to the Jesse Kelly Show. I am Lydia Serrano. I'm filling in for Jesse Kelly. So we are the Lindsay Clancy case. It's kind of, I feel like it's a case study in what's happening in our society where we're making excuses. Again, the false compassion. We're making excuses for killers, murderers. And for now, the jury has now told the judge twice now that it cannot reach a unanimous verdict. Now, the jury is of 9 women and 3 men. And today the judge pulled out what Massachusetts calls the dynamite charge, which is one of the court's final efforts to kind of break a deadlock. It's called a Tui Rodriguez. So they'll have to deliberate again. And if it's still no verdict, and then tomorrow morning, they're going to come back at it. And so if they still can't unanimously decide on a verdict for this woman, then there's a mistrial. Now, that doesn't mean she's acquitted. It just means that the prosecution will likely retry her. Maybe they won't do first degree murder. But I mean, the first degree murder charge fits in this case because there was premeditation. This woman carefully plotted and planned this. The fact that not only do people have compassion for this woman, but they're coming up with, these weird theories that her husband did it, right? Because she said, I mean, there is zero proof, guys. I've been following this case closely. There is zero proof whatsoever that the husband did it. I'm not saying he was a perfect husband, but there is nothing, no excuse whatsoever. It doesn't matter. Even if he beat the crap out of her every single day and was cheating on her with hundreds of women and gave her multiple STDs, there would be no excuse for what she did. Zero excuse. And the fact that you have women out there that say, well, it's really hard to raise 3 kids. It's really hard to raise 3 kids. And she was a labor and delivery nurse, and she was working out and trying to get in shape. And, you know, this postpartum psychosis. That's all I keep hearing. You know, also, now it's like a catchphrase, postpartum psychosis. You know that fat pig, the woman that killed she killed one woman, a 32-year-old vice president of Bank of America yesterday here in Times Square, and then the police killed her. First of all, her parents were illegals of the suspect. The suspect's parents were illegals. The suspect herself was 49 years old. They said she had a history of bipolar disorder. They spoke to her family member, and the family member said, yeah, she had postpartum psychosis. Her kids are like in their 20s. Like that's, it's like now a cool thing to say. Oh yeah, postpartum psychosis. You guys are giving into the narrative that women are controlled by their emotions, right? That we're controlled by our hormones. That, oh no, she's on her period. She's not going to make the right decision now because her hormones. If this is such a, this sets such a bad precedent for women everywhere, not just for case law, not just for killers out there that want to kill their kids and kill other people, but for women everywhere, that we are beholden to our hormones, that we hear a voice in our head and we can't even help ourselves. That's what Lindsay Clancy claims, that she plotted and planned, meticulously planned to this murder where she killed her 3 kids, right? One after the other. I mean, they watched her do it. One of her kids tried to run away. And then the worst part about it is, all of it, is that the kids are barely, nobody's even talking about the kids and what they went through. Nobody's talking even about the husband. So, okay, the husband remarried. I can't even believe he was able to put his life back together. But nobody's ever talking about the kids or where their pictures outside of the courthouse. Instead, now, Lindsay Clancy's attorney, he's become a hero. You've got women out there saying, we want to take you out for dinner, for a steak dinner, and my mental health is being weaponized against me too. And then he was asked, what's the hardest part of this case? And listen to what Clancy's lawyer said. The hardest part about it is clip 17.
1: What's been the hardest part about this for you?
2: Worrying about Lindsay.
1: And how is she?
2: If it were your daughter or your wife or your friend, how would she be? It's not good.
0: Worrying about Lindsay? Who cares about Lindsay? Worrying about Lindsay. Are you kidding me? And you know the worst part about it is women out there supporting this psycho, this evil, whatever. There's not words in the English language to describe what she did to her 3 kids. And I don't feel sorry for her. I don't, because I'm a mother myself, and there's nothing in the world that could make me harm my kid. Nothing. There's nothing. I would die for my daughter tomorrow, right now. I would, okay, let me do it. And my mother would probably do the same for me. My mother would do the same for me. Your mother would do it. And every mother sitting

0: And every father listening to this right now is like, absolutely. That's why it's hard for our brains to wrap around this. And so we're looking for a motive, and maybe there is a psychosis. Maybe it was the drug cocktail. Maybe it was this and that. And, but they've had expert after expert saying that it's very, very rare, almost unheard of, to have a psychosis with one voice for 18 minutes long, because that's how long it took her to kill the kids. But obviously it was even longer because she had to plan it out. She came up with this whole idea of where to send her husband to the store. And she even talked to him. She even changed her voice when she spoke to him on the phone. And then she goes, she's a nurse. And then she said that the voice told her to kill the three kids and then kill herself. But she's a nurse. She didn't know how to kill herself. She did superficial. Now, if you're a medical professional, why would you do superficial wounds to yourself, right? So that's number one. And number two, she jumped out of a second story window and she's paralyzed now from the waist down. But you would know that a second story window drop isn't going to kill you, right? It's not going to kill you. Everybody knows that. It's not going to kill you. And if you are a medical professional, I'm not even a medical professional. You can Google it. How do you cut your wrist to make sure you bleed out? How do you kill yourself? So I don't buy it that she even wanted to die. I don't buy any of it. And then she never initially said that she heard a voice. She never even said that she heard a voice initially. And then let's play this. I want to play her husband, what he said. So she was in the hospital, and then a few days later, her husband spoke to her on the phone, and the prosecution asked him about it. And here's how he said that conversation went. Clip 22.
1: A few days after this happened, did you receive a phone call from the defendant while she was at Brigham and Women's Hospital?
2: I think it was like a week or so after, yeah.
1: And what did the defendant say at that time about what had happened with the children?
2: She didn't talk about our kids. She talked about what she went through.
0: Yeah. Mm-hmm. And that was when she was in the hospital. What does that tell you? I think that tells you everything about Lindsay Clancy. I'm Lydia Serrano. I'm filling in for Jesse Kelly. You can watch me on Newsmax Saturdays at 5, Sundays at noon, and follow me on social media at Lydia News, LIDIANEWS. I'll be right back.

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1: From the WMAY newsroom, I'm Mike Windmacher. The Illinois State Police are announcing enhanced enforcement details this Labor Day weekend as part of the Drive Sober or Get Pulled Over campaign. According to IDOT data, last Labor Day weekend from 6 p.m. Friday, August 29th to 11:59 p.m. Monday, September 1st, there were 9 fatalities on Illinois roads. 3 of the 9 fatal crashes were alcohol-related, resulting in 3 of the 9 fatalities. The enhanced enforcement will run through September 8th. A letter from Mary Todd Lincoln, acquired by the Abraham Lincoln Presidential Library and Museum, shows the former First Lady apologizing to her son's teacher. Mrs. Lincoln said in the letter, dated April 17, 1868, that illness prevented her from reviewing her son Tad's geography lesson. Thomas Tad Lincoln was 15 years old at the time, 3 years after Abraham Lincoln's death. The letter was donated to the Abraham Lincoln Presidential Library and Museum earlier this year. Sangamon County Board on Tuesday approved implementing a 3% hotel-motel tax dedicated to expansion of the Bank of Springfield Center. County officials announced a proposal last week to minimize costly delays to add a 30 to 40,000 square foot ballroom, while the General Assembly considers a proposed Capital Area Tourism Authority that could provide incentives to build an adjacent privately owned hotel in downtown Springfield. Springfield Tourism Director Scott Dahl said

0: The tax will be in line with other cities in Illinois and will allow the capital city to provide amenities that today's convention organizers expect.
1: Currently, when you have a general session, you're on concrete floors with temporary drapery surrounded by permanent seating. That's not what's expected by major conventions coming to a city.
0: For more news, visit WMAY.com.
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4: Here's your updated News Channel 20 Storm Team forecast. An extreme heat warning continues until 7 p.m. Friday night. Clear skies tonight when the lows are on 78. Winds out of the south 5 to 10 miles per hour. Slight chance for storms. Tomorrow, I have 99. I'm meteorologist Laura Lockwood on 97.7 and 970 WMAY, Springfield's News and Talk. Currently, it's 84 degrees.
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12: Welcome back to the Jesse Kelly Show. I'm Lydia Serrani, filling in for Jesse. You can follow me on social media at Lydia News, LIDIANEWS. And I posted some memes there, and I try to get some reaction to see where kind of people stand on issues like the Clancy case. And it's astounding to me just how many people are defending her. And I even had a guy, of course, he's fat and ugly, and he goes, oh, she's just about me. She's just rage baiting. And I'm not rage baiting. You should be outraged for any woman that's defending Lindsey Clancy. If you are a guy and you're out there and you're single and you're dating somebody, you should use this as a prerequisite. You should automatically bring up the Lindsey Clancy case. And if she starts saying, well, there's postpartum depression and there's this and there's that. And, you know, maybe it's all gray. Then you need to run. you need to run, or if your son, your

0: Her grandson brings home a girl. Bring up the case and see it. Use it. Use it. It used to be, do you support Donald Trump or not? And then if they did it, and if you like Kamala Harris, that used to be kind of the question. But now it's a Lindsey Clancy case, because I feel that really tells you about someone where they have this false compassion, the suicidal empathy, this stupidity, insanity, whatever you want to call it, because there is absolutely no excuse for what Lindsey Clancy did. It doesn't matter. A voice told her. It doesn't matter. It doesn't matter if somebody put a gun to her head and told her to hurt her children. She should have still have not done it. Because you would rather, a real mother would say, I'd rather die. I'd rather die. I'd rather you gouge out my eyes. I'd rather you pour acid down my throat and all over my body than ever harm my child. That's what a real mother does. And now these women are going on social media. I posted it on my Instagram and my Facebook fan page that they're throwing their dolls. It's a doll, thank God. They're throwing it into an oven or down the stairs. And they're like, I have postpartum depression. I have postpartum depression. And there's even this woman saying that when she goes out on dates, this is what she's going to do. She's going to ask that question about Lindsey Clancy. Play clip number 20.
1: My new vetting process for if I want to date a man. First date question I'm always going to be asking him is, do you think that Lindsey Clancy should go to jail for what she did? And if that man says yes, I'm getting up and walking out right then and there. I cannot spend the rest of my life with someone who thinks that that woman is guilty and deserves jail.
0: And deserves jail. Do you see that? They think, these women think that she should just roll, because she's in a wheelchair, roll out of that courthouse and just be another member of society. They don't even think she should be locked up in a mental institution. Did you hear that? She should not go to jail, period. Mental institution, she should not go anywhere. She should be able to be free. She suffered. You know what? They literally say she has suffered enough. Look at her. She's in a wheelchair. That's how depraved and disgusting are. But what do you expect? What do you expect? I mean, there are how many states now that allow abortion up until the 9th month? That they don't care. They don't care. There's a justification for everything. There is no value to human life. We're talking about a 5-year-old, a 3-year-old, and an 8-month-old. They don't care. Nobody cares. Nobody's talking about them. What about the little boy? He ran away. I mean, it's so horrific. It's so horrific. And I think about all the other. This isn't the first time that a mother has killed her children. This has happened, sadly, multiple times throughout history, because there's people that are evil and disgusting, and this woman is one of them. And we don't know why. And sometimes you don't know why somebody does something. Maybe she hated her husband. Maybe she hated her life. I mean, who knows? Who knows what it is? It doesn't matter what it is. It doesn't matter. And, you know, I was thinking about this, too. So she's a medical professional. She's a labor and delivery nurse, and she was seeing other medical professionals. If she had said to the various medical doctors and psychiatrists that she was speaking to, nurse practitioners, that she was having these thoughts of self-harm, of harming her kids, because you don't just suddenly get these thoughts, right? She wasn't possessed by some demon. She is not claiming that. She had these thoughts, right? So if you have these thoughts, she should have disclosed that. According to all the medical professionals that treated her, she never once said she wanted to kill her kids or kill herself, because she knew if she said that, they would have taken the kids away. She would have lost her job. They would have probably put her in a hospital. So right there, that tells you the fact that she hid it, that very important fact that she was thinking these things. And you know how we know she was thinking them? She was Googling. She was Googling stuff. So she was thinking it beforehand. So why didn't she tell anybody? Because she knew it was wrong. And that right there, she's guilty, because she knows the whole point of insanity. Do you know the difference between right and wrong? And the psychosis, she's saying she didn't know the difference. So right there, she knows the difference from right and wrong. Otherwise, why did she hide it? Just like Luigi Mangione, the guy that killed the United Healthcare CEO, he knew the difference between right and wrong. I'm not saying he didn't have mental illness. He probably does, that kid. Beautiful, good-looking guy, you know. What, he had the whole world ahead of him. You know how he knew? We know he knew what was right and wrong? Because he ran off. Because he went underground. That's how we know he knew. Because if you didn't think you did anything wrong, you would just stand there. You would just stand there and be like, what happened, you know? That's why this is all BS. I mean, that's common sense, right? And you're probably listening to me and saying, Lydia's making, wow, I didn't think of it that way. You know, like, yeah, that's right. It's like, so if the prosecution doesn't get, this should have been 1, 2, 3. I also posted this on my social media and I mentioned it yesterday and now everybody's like talking about, I'm not saying like they heard me, but I'm, you know, whatever. But I mean, the fact of the matter is this schizophrenic father, he strangled his 5 kids, right? And he got the death penalty. The jury came back in less than 2 hours. And this is a guy who's a diagnosed schizophrenic. So she was not schizophrenia. You hear voices and those voices tell you to do things. She never even said she heard voices before. Do you, like, she said she never heard a voice before. She said she only heard that voice that one time during that day when she killed her kids. And the doctors have gone on the stand and said that that's weird too. Because that never happens. When you have voices that speak to you, you would hear them all the time. That's why she wasn't diagnosed schizophrenic. So this guy's a diagnosed schizophrenic where he heard voices all the time. The voices told him to kill his kids. He killed his kids. Jury came back less than 2 hours deliberating and gave him the death penalty. And now here we are. What is this? Day 5 or whatever. And we're deadlocked. This is crazy. This is where our society has gone. It has gone to us. Okay. This is not good. This is not good. Where our society, listen, I get it. She's going to lie and do whatever she can to get out of spending the rest of her life behind bars. Right. I get it. I think she should probably be eligible for the death penalty. I don't know. I don't technically believe in the death penalty because I feel like God should be the only one to take your life away. But if there was ever a death penalty case, this should be it. And and where she is in Massachusetts, I believe they don't have the death penalty. So it's not eligible, but I digress. The bottom line is our society doesn't know the difference apparently between right and wrong. I get what she knows what the difference is between right and wrong because all of a sudden she came out with this voice thing and then, and she lied. And so she's trying to cover her butt. But society, these women, specifically women out there cheering for her, saying she came before us and oh, she's our hero. It's unbelievable. These are the same women that are in support of Sharia law. These are the same. I guarantee you that I would love if I was a reporter out there. I was a reporter for many years. I'd ask these women, too, how they feel about transgender surgeries for children. They're probably supportive of it. What do they think about Sharia law? What do they think about open borders? These people, they all think the same. They think they're morally superior and better than all of us when they're idiots, they're morons, they're stupid. And all the things that they support actually hurt them in the end and hurt our society as a whole. I'm Lydia Serrani, filling in for Jesse Kelly. You can follow me on social media at Lydia News, and you can see me on Newsmax Saturdays at 5 and Sundays at noon. Coming up, we'll be talking to Jay Town. He's a legal analyst, longtime prosecutor. He knows everything about this case. He's going to talk to us about what the next step is. Could there be a mistrial or not? And if there is, what happens then? We'll be right back.
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5: 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I am Lydia Saran. I'm filling in for Jesse Kelly, and you can follow me on social media at Lydia News, LIDIA News. 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And I thought about Mary, the mother of God, right? She knew that the child within her was infinitely precious. And if you remember, King Herod wanted to kill Jesus, right? He saw an innocent child as something that could be eliminated for the sake of his own self-interest so he could remain in power. And today, children are still being killed. Some are killed before birth through abortion. Some are murdered after birth. And obviously the circumstances differ, but the child's dignity, it never does. And yet somehow we've forgotten that every single child is innocent. Every child is made in the image and likeness of God, and no child becomes less valuable because he or she is unwanted, inconvenient, vulnerable. And I think that's what happened with the Lindsey Clancy case. She was overwhelmed. She was done with her life. And now somehow, some way, we are putting more value on Lindsey Clancy's life than those three innocent children that did nothing to no one. With us now is Jay Towne. He's a Newsmax legal analyst, and he was on with us last night as well. And you had some great commentary. Jay, thanks so much for joining us.
6: Hail Mary, full of grace, the Lord is with thee. Blessed art thou amongst women, and blessed is the fruit of thy womb. Right, Lydia? I mean,
5: Holy Mary, Mother of God, pray for our sinners now and at the hour of our death. Amen.
6: Amen.
5: I mean, it is. Where are we, right? Yeah. I mean, where are we? And I cannot believe, like, these three guys probably on that jury, they're probably like, ladies, you can't kill your kid. You can't kill your kid. Because it's nine women and three men on the jury. So now talk to me about what happens next. This is now day two that they're deadlocked, Jay.
6: Correct. And there's a little bit of a change in today that leads into tomorrow. I still think the result's going to be the same, but you never know. We can hold out hope that justice will be served this time around. So they give what's called a Tui Rodriguez charge. Folks are calling it an Allen charge, which is what it's called everywhere but the Commonwealth of Massachusetts, or dynamite charge, which is essentially the final instruction the judge is going to give to the jurors. Now, he might give it multiple times, but essentially what it says is, hey, look, and you wouldn't give that charge if it was 6-5, 6-6 or 7-5 in the jury room. He knows it's close, which is why he keeps sending them back, because he knows it's 10-2, 11-1, and he doesn't want to do this thing again. And nobody does. And so the charge is sent, and I'm paraphrasing, it's much more pithy and legalese than this, but essentially what it says, hey, you, one or two holdouts, whatever reasonable doubt you have, is it truly reasonable doubt, given the fact that there's 10 or 11 other people who sat in the same courtroom as you, saw the same evidence, heard the same witness testimony, and followed the laws as I instructed it, and they don't have any reasonable doubt? Maybe your reasonable doubt is unreasonable. Now, the instruction also gives the inverse, too, right? It's a very polite instruction, right? Let's all keep good company. But at the same time, don't be a partisan. And so, like, don't stake your claim and say, this is my ground, you guys come to me. you need to, that's not our justice system. And most jurors get that. They do. Even then, when they don't want to convict someone, they understand that, well, they proved it, though. I mean, I don't want this guy to go to prison. I think she has some serious problems. I mean, they proved it beyond a reasonable doubt. And I think she knew right from wrong. Well, at that point, you have to vote guilty. So I think that tomorrow they'll come in, they'll vote again. They'll be deadlocked. They'll instruct again. And by the end of the day tomorrow, if they don't have a verdict, and it's very heated in there. It's the second day in a row that he sent them home early. Usually you keep them there till midnight so people just get worn down, right? Mm-hmm. Like, I just want to get this over with. Fine. Vote guilty, right? I mean, that's just human condition of being on a jury. But he's letting them go home early because obviously you can't hear their deliberations as the judge or the clerk or the bailiff, but you can hear the tone of voices inside of that room. You can hear the decibel level of the conversation and the deliberation. So it's heated in there. That's why I sent him home again early today. And they'll try one more day. I don't think he'll go past tomorrow. I mean, at some point, it just is what it is. And the juror that's holding out, standing their ground, they're right to do that. That's our system. I really hope, though, Lydia, that if they do have to try it again, I'm unable to come on with you this weekend. But I would love to be able to say if it is a hung jury that this prosecutor needs to tighten this prosecution up. I've investigated and prosecuted hundreds of homicide cases in my career. And I can tell you, this is not a 50 witness trial. This is not a 6 week trial. This is 12 witnesses, maybe 2 weeks with voir dire and closings. This is not a whodunit. They're not contesting whodunit. You got 4 experts. They're going to take up 4 of your days. The rest of them are fact witnesses and some relatives. That's it. This is not a whodunit. It's a, hey, is she crazy? Right? And there's all of these same things that we all know that she did. You can point them out quicker. You can get to the point quicker. And don't let the circus set up their tents outside the courthouse for a month so that these jurors are being influenced. Don't think they're not. They're human beings. They didn't ask for this. And they're going to be harassed and threatened and identified and doxed, right? That's their concern. And that's the prosecutor in, I mean, it's not his fault, but it's partially his fault because I enjoyed the limelight, right? You and I are on TV all the time. We don't even think about it. You host shows every weekend, right?
5: Right.
6: It's a big deal, but you don't really consider it that way anymore. I bet you did the first 20 times you were on TV, though.
5: Right,
6: so that's fine. But it just to me, all right, get off the television set 2 weeks.
5: Right. I don't even get nervous anymore. And I think a lot of people are talking about, yes, if this was a man, we'd be having a very different conversation. And they're like, oh, it's also because she's a white woman. But I also think it's because she's a woman of privilege. Because if we remember the Diane Downs, right, the Burning Bed, Susan Smith, these are people of lower socioeconomic level that they didn't get the same treatment as this Lindsay Clancy's getting. We got to go to break. So if you could stick with us, I want to bring you back after the break. I'm Lydia Serrani speaking with Jay Town, former U.S. attorney, Newsmax legal analyst. When we come back, we're going to break down more of the Lindsey Clancy case and the leftist lunacy. It continues. Don't go anywhere.

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3: ABC News, I'm Dave Packer. Two people are dead, multiple others injured after gunfire broke out at a high-rise apartment building in downtown Minneapolis today. That from police who say the suspected shooter is also dead. Mayor Jacob Fry.
4: Two officers were hit by gunfire, one in the leg, the other with two bullets to the abdomen. But for their heroic work, the death toll would have been far higher.
3: No word on the motive. The alleged ringleader in the Penn State drug trafficking case is out on bail. Agostino Abatello, accused of helping operate a cocaine distribution ring out of two fraternity houses near campus. President Trump announcing he plans to campaign heavily around the country during the final month before Election Day.
5: I think we'll get all those people elected, but I'm going to have to work. I'm going to go up to Alaska for Dan Sullivan.
3: Jurors in the Lindsey Clancy trial have gone home without a verdict. After a fifth day of deliberations, they are back tomorrow. This is ABC News. In a Florida court, golfer Tiger Woods pleaded no contest to a reckless driving charge for a March rollover crash in which he was accused of driving under the influence. Florida State Attorney Thomas Beckerdahl defended his decision to accept the plea.
6: At the end of the day, Mr. Woods admitted to his actions. He admitted to driving, reckless driving, a second offense.
3: A judge ordered Woods' license suspended for 5 years and imposed a $1,500 fine. A bridge in downtown Chicago got stuck in the raised position for more than 4 hours because extreme heat caused the components to expand. They call her the Dreamer-in-Chief.
7: Jolene, Jolene, Jolene, Jolene.
3: And Dollywood has laid out its long-term plans to honor the late Dolly Parton. Those include adding a mountainside waterfall for guests to reflect on Dolly's life and work, as well as a new character representing Dolly Parton's imagination library.
7: Please don't take him just because.
3: Dave Packer, ABC News.
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10: From the WMAY newsroom, I'm Mike Windmacher. Braxton Williamson, the man who has been accused of shaking his girlfriend's baby and has been in jail on charges of aggravated battery causing great bodily harm or permanent disability, was given pretrial release on Tuesday. The Christian County State's attorney hasn't filed any murder charges against Williamson because 15-month-old Ivory Brogdon's autopsy is still pending. Without those results, charges won't be upgraded. Braxton will have to wear a GPS ankle monitor and could be taken back into custody at a later date. Ward 3 Alderman Roy Williams is calling for patience from all sides of the continuing dispute over a landlord registry ballot measure for the city of Springfield. Petition signatures were delivered to the city's clerk's office in early August to put the long-debated landlord licensing, registration, and inspection topic on the ballot for November. At Tuesday night's Springfield City Council meeting, Williams encouraged members of local landlord associations to collaborate with the city if the ballot measure passes. For more news, visit WMAY.com.
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11: Here is your updated News Channel 20 Storm Team forecast. An extreme heat warning continues until 7 p.m. Friday night. Clear skies tonight with lows around 78. Winds out of the south 5 to 10 miles per hour. Slight chance for storms. Tomorrow, I have 99. I'm meteorologist Laura Lockwood on 97.7 and 970 WMAY, Springfield's News and Talk. Currently, it's 84 degrees.
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14: Jesse Kelly Show. I am Lydia Serrano. I'm filling in for Jesse Kelly in our final hour right now. We're talking about the Lindsey Clancy case because it's a case study and where our country has gone as a society, and especially when it comes to women. I'm looking at this post on social media because Nancy Grace has been going hard. I'm a fan of Nancy Grace. She's been going hard on Lindsey Clancy, and you have all these women commenting saying, Nancy, disgrace. I'll never watch you again. How dare you go after Lindsey? Because, we've been saying, I'm on also with Jay Town, who's a Newsmax legal analyst, a longtime prosecutor, former U.S. attorney, and Lindsey Clancy's phone records leading up to the killings of her children included searches related to self-harm, right? She put, where is the carotid artery? So how to kill, where's the carotid artery? How do you kill somebody? How to slit a throat to die? How to turn airbags off on a Kia Sorento? This all came from Lindsey's phone, right? She also, J-Town, she also said, she researched this. Can you treat a sociopath? So she never disclosed this, these thoughts of self-harm, of harm possibly to others because she wants to turn off airbags, slitting throats. The J-Town, the fact that she never told the medical professionals that were treating her, and she's a medical professional herself, what does that tell you about Lindsey Clancy?
15: You make a just a fabulous point here, Lydia, because what she knows as a medical professional, as a nurse, is that they are mandatory reporters. They must notify law enforcement if they suspect that a patient, right? All HIPAA rules are not violated. If there's a patient or someone that comes in front of them, and they think that they've been the victim of sexual abuse, domestic abuse, or they could be, they have to notify the police. She knew that. She saw medical professionals for almost a year leading up to the murders and never told one of them, even though she did disclose it to her husband and her mother-in-law. Why? Because she knew that they had a duty, to mandatory duty, to report her to the police, and Child Protective Services would have had those kids out of that house protecting them the next day. And
14: she would have possibly lost her job. And she would have possibly lost her job on top of it. So the fact that she knew, right, to keep that a secret, to keep those intrusive thoughts that she was having in her mind, that's not a psychosis, they're thoughts that she was having in her mind. What does that tell you? That does she know the difference between right and wrong? Because if she clearly knows that having these, if she does X, Z will happen.
15: It absolutely shows that she appreciates the wrongfulness of her actions because she's hiding it. The same way with those internet searches that you listed off, or the fact that she researched how far away her husband was going to have to travel. So she knew exactly how much time she had to kill these kids. She sent him out of the house so he couldn't stop her. Because if she knows that he was a crazy person, would just start strangling their kids in front of their family.
14: That's right.
15: Mm-hmm. So, I mean, it's like, well, this isn't wrong. A voice told me to do it. What am I supposed to do? I have to comply with this voice that I've never heard before and didn't tell anybody about until years after she killed the kids. And it only happened once. That's not how voices work. Even the psychiatrists and psychologists that testified would admitted that and would have to admit that. I don't believe that psychiatry can determine if somebody knew right from wrong. I just don't. I think it's garbage. I think people have mental health problems. I'm tired right now. Hell, I wake up tired, Lydia. I'm wondering if I fell asleep last night some days, right? But I don't want to kill my 15-year-old beautiful, precious daughter, right? And I get down in the dumps, right? And that's the thing. People, Lydia, they want to find a reason why someone would do something so atrocious. Right. When you see a guy, you read in the paper, somebody got shot 15 times, right? You think, okay, that guy did something to somebody and that shouldn't have happened, but, you know, obviously he did something wrong to deserve such a heinous way to die. Or the drug cartels are masters. They hang people from bridges without their heads, right? For all the whole neighborhood, the whole city to see. And it's like, well, I'm not dealing drugs, so that won't ever apply to me. But that's what mental health is when it's a defense. It's a reason why somebody did something like this. And I'm going to suggest to you, we started off with a Hail Mary, and I'm going to suggest to you that there's another reason that applies to us all. It doesn't give us that comfort of it'll never happen to me because I'm not a drug dealer or I didn't do something to the guy that had 15 bullets in his gun. It's evil, Lydia.
14: Well, yeah.
15: It exists. There's evil in the world, and Clancy is Exhibit A right now in the United States of evil.
14: Right. And evil is not an excuse for murder. And evil doesn't make you not guilty of murder. That's what people need to understand. And I think it's human nature to want to have a reason, like that fat woman that went around and stabbed people in the middle of Times Square. But if she survived and she pled insanity, that woman that killed that 32-year-old beautiful girl that literally was, did you know this? I just found this out, the 32-year-old woman that she killed, Erin Piasante, it was her first day back from maternity leave. She has a 5-month-old
15: baby.
14: Brand new mother. She was her first day back in the city. She's probably looking down at her phone, not paying attention, and this thing comes up to her and she sticks her in the gut with a knife. But she kept out with the knives. Like, this woman is kind of like the Britney Spears social media videos, the fat lady with the suspect, and then the police ended up shooting her. But she's out there with the knives. If she pled not guilty by reason of insanity, I'd almost believe that more, because clearly she went and stabbed two random people. people in the middle of the day on in Times Square. And even when the police told her to put the knives down, she did it. Maybe it was suicide, though, by cop. You don't know. They were even tasing her. It wasn't working. But this is a person of high privilege who had a nanny, who had help, a mother-in-law, her mother, her husband. All these people were helping her. She was seeing psychiatrists. And she wants us to believe that for 18 minutes straight, she was under the magical spell of this mysterious voice that she heard for the first time and hasn't heard since. Jay, how incredulous is it that people are buying this nonsense? Because it doesn't make any sense.
16: Well, it's the same kind of people that celebrate Charlie Kirk's murder. It's the same kind of people that celebrate abortion, right? I mean, it's one thing to have had one. It's another to suggest in your online, you know, Instagram that you might have killed a small army by now. Ha ha, I'm going to have so many abortions when Trump's president. It's going to be crazy, right? After the Dobbs decision, you saw that type of just sickness. And it's like, what, when did we, and we started off this way, it's a good way to end. You know, when did we get to this point in this country where it's what it is, Lydia, in its purest form, this is nihilism. There is no right. There is no wrong. There's only my truth and what I think. And if I do it, then there is a good reason and I shouldn't be held accountable. That is nihilism at its purest definition. Mm-hmm. And that's where we have gotten to. And we started off, and I'm going to be a little political, but during the Obama administration and definitely during the Biden administration, we saw nihilism as well, right? Everything is about race. We couldn't define what a woman was. We have a Supreme Court justice who refused to define what a woman is, right? In her confirmation hearing, Ketanji Brown Jackson. This is one of the biggest problems we have in this country. I'm not saying you got to go to church every day and that you got to believe something in some holy power or whatever. But there's a reason why an atheist and a Christian all believe 90% anyway, they agree on what's right. You know why? Because they were raised with certain mores and certain value systems and things that are right and wrong make sense to them. And when we come to a country or when you bring those people into a jury box, and nihilism is crept in and certainly is outside of the courthouse, we are in a different justice system.
14: Right. Right, because you never, I would never think in a million years that there would be any question about this. J-Town, thank you as always for joining us. Thank you so much. Awesome as always. And I'm sure tomorrow I'll be calling you again because let's hope we get a verdict tomorrow. We get some sort of conclusion to this case. Thank you.
16: Well, you got it. See you, Lydia.
14: Okay. So I'll be taking your phone calls this hour. 1-877-377-4373. That's 1-877-377-4373. Again, 1-877-377-4373. This is Lydia Serrani at Lydia News. I'm going to take your calls. We got a lot more to discuss. I'm in for Jesse Kelly. We'll be right back.
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0: I know that's something a little different, but I like talking to the people. And that number again is 1-877-377-4373. 1-877-377-4373. So as I'm looking at everything that's going on, when we see the illegals taking over the country and we're spending all of our money on them and the clogging up the legal system and the hospitals and the education system. And then I see the ransom attacks happening by the career criminals. I posted a video on my social media of this 90-year-old woman walking down a Brooklyn street and some random guy throws garbage or something on her. She falls to the ground, probably broke her hip. The poor lady, because when you're that old, even if you're just pushed onto a sidewalk like that, it could end up killing you. We keep hearing about all these ransom crimes, and I can guarantee you, if I had $1 million, I'd bet it that guy was a career criminal. He should not be out on the streets, because again, this all comes back to us feeling sorry for somebody that doesn't deserve it. And, you know, I was thinking about it. I called the woman that killed the 32-year-old brand new mother. She stabbed her in the stomach. I called her a fat pig. She is a fat pig. She's so fat that the tase couldn't get through her layers of fat. This is a disgusting individual, because everybody can get help. And now this young mother is gone. She just got married 2 years ago. This woman, Erin, she just got married. That was her first day back from maternity leave. She was on her way home from work, her first day back at work. She just bought a home in New Jersey. She went to UPenn. She got her master's from Fordham. I mean, this girl did everything right. 32 years old. Her entire life was ahead of her. And now her 5-month-old will never know its mother, right? Her husband. I mean, this is horrific. This is horrific. And why? Because this woman didn't want to get the help that she should have gotten. She had voice. I mean, there's so much help out there. There's so many ways to change things. You are the sum of your choices. So yes, my words may be harsh. I can sometimes be nasty, but they deserve it. That's the least I can say. You know, you're just a disgusting individual. That's all I can say about this woman. I watched the video. Thank God she didn't hurt more people. And there right now, there's an elderly man in the hospital. She also stabbed him in the stomach. So clearly she knew where to stab somebody to inflict maximum harm, right? And now he's in the hospital fighting for his life. And speaking of fat pigs, I'm watching this Clancy supporter running away from the press because she was taking video, which you're not allowed to do, of the jurors. And now she could face 20 years behind bars. Why do these women all look the same, right? They're all disheveled looking. They're all fat. They don't take care of them. And they're all angry. You know, I swear, I feel like there's like some sort of demonic presence happening. And then you ever see where outside the abortion clinics, where you have the pro-lifers, they're out there and they're praying. All they're doing is just praying outside the abortion clinic. And then you have the people that are the pro-abortion, they want to attack, and they're screaming and they're yelling. And the people there, the pro-lifers, they're just quietly praying. Why are they? I swear, I really think there's some kind of demonic activity going on. Do we have a call, Chris? Because I'm seeing, but I'm not seeing. Oh, is that Pam? Pam, do we have Pam on the line from Massachusetts?
1: Yeah, I've been listening to you.
0: Hi, Pam. Welcome to the Jesse Kelly Show. What's on your mind?
2: Who likes things ultra simple without any nuance whatsoever? Some people.
0: Pam.
2: Morons like that.
0: I hear morons like that in the background. Pam, are you there, Pam? All right. Did we lose Pam? I think we lost Pam. All right, we lost Pam. Meantime, you've got people like Democratic Senate candidate El Sayed. These people, these Democratic socialists, first of all, he's now saying he's not a Democratic socialist, right? He's saying now, oh, I'm not a Democratic socialist. Oh, Hassan Piker, you know, the guy that said we deserve 9/11, that Xi Jinping should just nuke America, that he hates America. And by the way, that guy, Hassan Piker, he makes about like $200,000 a month. He's got millions of subscribers, you name it. Anyway, that guy, El Sayed, now he's comparing what happened on 9/11 to COVID, because the internet's forever. And also this other recording came up where he was asked about the American dream and about being successful. And here's what he said the answer to being successful is. Clip number 13.

0: 2013.
1: Contrary to what we're taught, that we are the land of opportunity where anyone with a dollar and a dream can make it. In fact, too few people have that first dollar. Economic data shows us that if you want to achieve the American dream, well, you should move to Canada, because it's twice as likely there. Here, where you start predicts where you end.
0: So he's saying to move to Canada, right? I mean, this is a guy that's running for Congress. This is the most insane thing, the fact that, and there's a theory that if he wins, and by the way, he compared Sharia law to Catholic canon law. Catholic canon law only applies to the churches. And I believe it's only the, I'm not an expert on canon law. It applies, I believe, to the traditional Latin masses. It's not like we have a set of laws that, oh, there's these Sharia law is a system of it's a government for radical Islam. He compared Sharia law to Catholic canon law. That's what he did. He compared transgender surgery to circumcision. This guy's whacked. He's out of his mind. So he could become a member of Congress. And there's a theory that if he wins, it's kind of a litmus test for AOC. And if El Sayed wins, that means AOC is going to run for president because Michigan can go red or blue. It's a purple state. All right. I'm Lydia Serrani filling in for Jesse Kelly. I'm going to give out the number. I see some calls coming in. 1-877-377-4373. I'm Lydia Serrani. Lydia News, LIDIANEWS. I'll be right back.

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1: From the WMAY newsroom, I'm Mike Windmacher. Ward 3 Alderman Roy Williams is calling for patience from all sides of the continuing dispute over a landlord registry ballot measure for the city of Springfield. Petition signatures were delivered to the city clerk's office in early August to put the long-debated landlord licensing, registration, and inspection topic on the ballot for November. At Tuesday night's Springfield City Council meeting, Williams encouraged members of local landlord associations to collaborate with the city if the ballot measure passes. The Springfield Area Arts Council has a new program director. Andrew Schneider took over in that role as of September 1st. Schneider most recently served as Senior Director of Government Affairs at Arts Alliance Illinois, where he helped launch the bipartisan Illinois Creative Caucus, led statewide advocacy campaigns, and convened national researchers to help design Illinois' creative future. In his role as program director, Schneider will take a leading role in the production and long-term development of the Levitt Amp Springfield Music Series. He'll also support other programs ranging from First Night Springfield to grants for artists, schools, and community organizations. Braxton Williamson, the man who has been accused of shaking his girlfriend's baby and has been in jail on charges of aggravated battery causing great bodily harm or permanent disability, was given pretrial release on Tuesday. The Christian County State's attorney hasn't filed any murder charges against Williamson because 15-month-old Ivory Brogdon's autopsy is still pending. Without those results, charges won't be upgraded. Braxton will have to wear a GPS ankle monitor and could be taken back into custody at a later date. For more news, visit WMAY.com.
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5: Here is your updated News Channel 20 Storm Team forecast. An extreme heat warning continues until 7 p.m. Friday night. Clear skies tonight with lows around 78. Winds out of the south 5 to 10 miles per hour. Slight chance for storms tomorrow, high of 99. I'm meteorologist Laura Lockwood on 97.7 and 970 WMAY Springfield's News and Talk. Right now, it's 86 degrees.
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5: Welcome back to the Jesse Kelly Show. You know, I have a long career. I was, before I came to Newsmax, and now I'm here with you guys as well, same time. I was also at WABC Radio. I was also the news director there as well as a host. 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Now, I would love to go to the phone calls. We're having a little bit of a technical difficulty. So, Martin, Jean, Pam, and Joseph, I'm sorry. I know we want to all talk about the Clancy case and how it's endemic of what's of happening in our society, where these woke women are out of their minds, right? This middle, the Karen, right? We call them the Karen. I don't, no offense to women out there named Karen, but that's what they're called. But it's mostly white liberal women, right? They're very angry. And you know what strikes me is that I feel like if Lindsay Clancy had killed three kittens or three dogs, there would be more outrage by these woke women. I'll give you an example. So where I live in Westchester County, there's another county about 20-30 minutes north of me, this town called Yorktown Heights. It's coincidentally where AOC is from. There was a homeless guy there who's been living on the streets for many, many years. He had a dog. The dog's name was Luke. The dog got loose, broke through its leash, and went to go attack another dog and another guy. The guy happened to be an off-duty, a retired police officer. He had a concealed weapons permit. He had his gun on him. He shoots the dog, kills the dog, right? There was complete outrage that this cop, this former cop should have been charged with murder. I think he's charged with a felony. You have no idea. This town, so there was protests, people outside the courthouse, you name it, right? This is the same town where Sheridan Gorman is from. Sheridan Gorman, if the name sounds familiar, she was walking along a pier at night with her friends when an illegal alien came up from behind and shot her in the back of the head, randomly out of nowhere. There were no protests in her hometown, no outrage about the illegal aliens, nothing. But when it came to Luke, the homeless dog, people were out there protesting. They made T-shirts. They made signs. They wanted, literally, they basically, did you ever watch the movie Beauty and the Beast, the cartoon, when the beast is in the castle and the town comes with the pitchforks and the torches and they want to burn it down? Kill the beast. Kill the beast. That's what they wanted to do to this cop, right?
9: That's what they were doing over a dog. Yet nothing was done. Not a single thing was done for Sheridan Gorman in this hometown where she grew up, where she was from. And she was gunned down by an illegal alien. No protests, no outrage. That's what's wrong with our society. When we care more about a dog, we care more about a cat than we do about people. I remember when my daughter, yes, I'm biased, but you can look if you don't believe me. My daughter is a beautiful kid. And when she was a baby, she was the cutest thing you ever saw. And certain people old ladies would stop me in the street and be like, oh my God, she's so beautiful. But I swear, like, when I'm with my dog, I get young people, oh my God, she's so cute, but they would ignore my kid. I don't know what's happened, that we care more about a dog, we care more about animals, we're more outraged over that than we are about what happens to children. And that's why I bring up the Clancy case, and I don't mean to bombard you with it, but yes, it shows us that we are warped, we are twisted as a society. That's what's going on. AOC, again, she's from Yorktown Heights, and now she thinks she's like cool and hip, and you know, a lot of women look up to her. Young women are looking up to her. She's 34 years old. She just broke up with her longtime boyfriend, fiance, that redheaded white guy. Why is it that we see all these progressive women, right? Like Rashida Tlaib and AOC, and I'm sure there's plenty of others, that they're always dating the white guys, right? They always have a white man. I think, does Ketanji Brown Jackson, is her partner, is he white too? So, and meanwhile, I don't know. And they always blame the white man for all the problems, yet they married them. I don't know. Interesting. Anyway, AOC was asked whether or not she'd ever date a conservative. Like, we should care about her. And then on top of it, she's freezing her eggs, which, by the way, is like, most of the time, it doesn't work. Like I saw this one story on 60 Minutes. This woman, she froze 39 eggs, 39, and not one of them could be an embryo because she got married late, this and that, and now she can't have any kids. But anyway, AOC is going to run for president. If El Sayed wins this primary, if he becomes the next senator from Michigan, AOC is going to take that as her little sign, as her bellwether to run for president, because that is a kind of purple state. But she was asked if she'd ever date a conservative. So here's that clip, number 10.
12: Do you ever date a conservative? Is that anything you'd ever entertain?
15: I have to say it's... probably not.
12: Don't date across the aisle.
15: No, you know, it's not to, you know, no foul to people who do, but I think, and of course, how you define that is very different.
12: True.
15: From person to person.
12: True.
15: Right? But I think a lot of politics sometimes, at least for me, is about values, and being aligned with in values, I think, is tremendously important.
9: Yeah, the values are like, let's kill kids and let's illegals come in. Let's try the phones. Let's go to Pam. Do we got Pam back from Massachusetts?
16: Hey, Lydia.
9: Can you hear me now?
16: How you doing?
9: Can you hear me now? Oh. Can Pam hear me?
16: Lydia?
9: Yes. Yes, I can hear you, but she can't hear me, guys. We're having a technical difficulty. We're going to fix this, guys. We're going to eventually fix this. And she called back and everything. All right. So no go, Chris. No go. They can't hear. Oh, boy. All right. Sorry about that, Pam. I'm so sorry, Pam, if you're listening to the radio. We're trying it out. We'll try it again. I'm back with you guys tomorrow, by the way. I'm back with you guys tomorrow and Friday. And so we've got a lot more to discuss. Hunter Biden, I wanted to bring this up too. Hunter Biden is, I guess, I don't know what it is about him. If he thinks he's running for office, if he thinks he's on some kind. He admitted that he used his money from the Burisma. Remember all the shady deals and all the millions of dollars people were giving to him because he was Joe Biden's son? That if he was using it for his crack habit. And now Hunter was asked if he was gay. So let's play clip 11.
17: Are you gay?
18: 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I think
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9: 48.6. So Hunter Biden is 48.6% gay. That's not funny. Like, what is, like, now it's cool to be gay? I don't get it. I thought, like, what, like, you, for a special, like, you can't be a little bit gay. Either you are gay or you're not gay. But clearly he's not a man. All right, I am Lydia Serrani, filling in for Jesse Kelly. 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
9: Jesse Kelly Show. I am Lydia Serrani, filling in for Jesse Kelly. We're talking about Lindsay Clancy, the decay of society, and it all starts with the baby, right? It doesn't get more innocent than a baby, than an unborn child specifically. And now it's a cool thing to do. I mean, you have these celebrities that are talking about Planned Parenthood donating all this money. Olivia Rodrigo, you might not know who she is, but I guarantee you your grandchild, your grandniece, your neighbor, they know she's donating all this money, millions of dollars to Planned Parenthood, and they're cheering, and you're seeing Governor Healey in Massachusetts like signing legislation. You can kill your baby up until 9 months, and then you've got Hochul and all these other people. Hochul here, you not only can you kill your baby, you can kill yourself. I mean, there is no sanctity for human life, period. But little babies, like, I love babies. They're just so, I love them. I mean, and my daughter is 9, but I still treat her like a little baby because I just like the kisses and the hugs and the innocence. And it's astounding to me that, listen, who am I to say, you know, if it's between you and God, if you make a mistake and you have an abortion, but like we talked about it with the previous guest with Jay Town, these women are proud of themselves. They're bragging about it. They're saying, oh, I killed an entire army. And then you've got these Hollywood celebrities acting like this is something of accomplishment. Chelsea Handler, right? She was bragging about all the abortions that she's had. And then you have Anne Hathaway, who is in The Devil Wears Prada, Pretty Girl. She's pregnant now, and she's become like a champion of abortion, which is a nice way of saying killing a baby. And here she is now. This clip is surfacing where she was on The View. Listen to how she describes abortion. Clip 12.
1: My own personal experience with abortion, and I don't think we talk about this enough, abortion can be another word for mercy. We don't know. It's not a world in which we know that no two pregnancies are alike, and it mm-hmm. follows that no two lives are alike. That follows that no two conceptions are alike.
2: Yep. Mm-hmm.
1: So how can we have a law? How can we have a point of view on this that says we must treat everything the same? And where I come at it from is when you allow for choice, you allow for flexibility, which is what we need in order to be human.
9: Do you hear that? Do you see how twisted our society has become? And they're like, but you notice something. The audience didn't clap. She said abortion is mercy. You know, that's where it all comes down to. There is no value to human life. That's why they don't care about the illegals and the people that they kill. Jay Appel told Marcus Coleman, who I interviewed earlier tonight, whose daughter was catastrophically injured by an illegal alien behind the wheel of an 18-wheeler, that the entire hearing was a waste of time, right? Because they don't care. They don't care about human life. They don't care. That's why they're giving hormones to young children. And people don't realize that the same hormones that they're giving these kids to so-called change their gender, or like, oh, a boy to a girl and vice versa. For a boy, it'll chemically castrate him. For a girl, it will cause her vagina to atrophy. I mean, I'm not trying to get vulgar, disgusting. I mean, but this literally what happens to them. Some of the drugs that they give them long-term could cause osteoporosis. Do you know that? Because they're depriving the body of estrogen. It could cause heart disease, heart attacks. I mean, there's lifelong consequences. They're killing these kids. They're causing major physical injuries to these children. And our tax dollars pays for it. These genders are because of the mothers. It's like Munchausen by proxy, right? The mother wants attention, so she can't physically harm the child anymore, right? You can't harm the child because she would go to prison. So what better way is to confuse the child, make them think that they're in the wrong body, and then, oh, let me take them to the doctor and let them inject themselves. Study after study has shown that all this transgender stuff, it actually makes things worse. And you hear these so-called doctors say, well, would you rather have a dead daughter or a live son? And then the parent's like, well, I don't want my kid to kill him or herself, so I'm going to let them do these hormones. I'm going to go along with it. And that's, you can't do that. And I fill out paperwork for my daughter's school, and it's like gender at birth. What do you mean? What do you mean? Gender they identify with. And you hear about these other schools where the kid changes their gender or there's a pride flag and the parents don't know. We're in a messed up times. Messed up times. Me growing up, all you had to worry about was like beer, right? Kegs in the park. People used to go out in the parks and drink. I never drank beer. I can't stand beer. I can't drink. I don't drink at all anymore at all. But, you know, that was the worst of it. Marijuana, maybe, you know? But now, nowadays, like you have to worry about drugs that are given to them by a medical professional. And you think, well, this is a doctor telling me to do this to my kid. So maybe I should do it. And you're hearing these politicians talking about it. Transgender rights, trans rights. And if you say anything, you're canceled. You got the WNBA that can't define what a woman is. And you sit there and you say, well, thank God I don't have to play in the WNBA. Thank God I don't have a kid. But again, it's a part of a bigger picture, what this means for our society. We have a Supreme Court Justice, Ketanji Brown Jackson, that said she could not define what a woman is because she's not a biologist. She's setting case law. Do you understand how scary this is? This is frightening. We are in scary times. We are in like end of times when we have a Supreme Court justice that refuses to say what a woman is. So again, thank God I don't have a child. My child will not be trans and all these other things. And yes, but again, it goes to the bigger picture of what is happening to our society. So that's why you're seeing the chaos, the confusion. That's why you're seeing all this, because the very basic fundamental respect for human life is now gone. It's now gone. To revere children, right? The children are the most, I believe the children are our future. Remember that, Whitney Houston? Teach them well and let them lead the way, you know? And we don't care about kids anymore. We don't care. They're political pawns now. Our teachers don't care about the kids either, right? They wanted to do the Zoom, what they did to our kids during COVID. And that's why when you demonize, when you don't value the most fundamental, most important aspect of our society, which is our children, which is our future, then what do you have left? You don't have a future. So here we are. And that is why we can talk about the communism, you can talk about the Democrats, but the fundamental respect for human life is absent, gone from our culture, because people don't even believe in God. They don't have a faith anymore. They don't have anything anymore. They're making God their government, the politics, the social media, the Facebook, and worrying about what other people think of them. Don't worry about what other people think of you. Worry about the truth. Because when you speak the truth, nobody can say anything to you. Nobody can come back at you for anything, because the truth is the truth, right? That's it. It's the truth. That is undeniable. Well, it has been a pleasure. I'm sorry the phones didn't work, guys, but we're going to get them working. I'll be back with you tomorrow. I'm going to have a great lineup of guests. I'm going to be talking to the CEO of Newsmax, Chris Ruddy. We're going to talk about the media landscape and the responsibility the media has in telling the truth, separating the facts from your feelings. I'm Lydia Serrani. God bless you all. Trust and remember that God is with you in all ways. Always have a great rest of your evening.

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1: ABC News, I'm Dave Packer. A deadly shooting Wednesday afternoon at a residential building in downtown Minneapolis. Police Chief Bill Peterson.
2: Officers entered the high-rise apartment building. Inside, officers encountered victims and heard additional gunfire. Officers followed the sound of the gunfire to an upper floor of the building. On that floor, officers encountered a haze that significantly limited their visibility. Officers exchanged gunfire with the suspect.
1: The shooting leaving three people dead, including the suspected gunman. President Trump predicting again that the six-month-old war with Iran will end soon. Meanwhile, after 286 days at sea, the USS Lincoln docking in Thailand, 5,000 American sailors finally setting foot on dry land. The judge in the Lindsey Clancy trial sent the jurors home again for a fifth day of deliberations. They say they're deadlocked. Clancy admits to killing her three children. The jury is weighing whether she should be held criminally responsible. This is ABC News. Stocks snapped a three-day losing streak Wednesday. The market's been under pressure from rising oil prices and a bond market sell-off.
3: What we are seeing are those borrowing costs surge. And this is happening not just in the U.S., it's happening all over the world. The way that this shows up is in the price of bonds, which are, you know, you own basically a government bond. Those prices are falling, which means interest rates are going up. And that's really important because what a government bond, what that interest rate is, basically affects everything from a mortgage rate to your credit card rate. For a small business, if you're taking out a loan, it means that cost of borrowing that money is more expensive.
1: ABC's Elizabeth Schulze, boldly going where no coin has gone before. Britain's Royal Mint is marking the 60th anniversary of the Star Trek franchise with two collectible 50 pence coins. One features four different spacecraft from the franchise, while the other is stamped with a Vulcan salute. Live long and prosper. Dave Packer, ABC News.
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6: From the WMAY newsroom, I'm Mike Windmacher. The Sangamon County Board on Tuesday approved implementing a 3% hotel motel tax dedicated to expansion of the Bank of Springfield Center. County officials announced a proposal last week to minimize cost delays to add a 30,000 to 40,000 square foot ballroom, while the General Assembly considers a proposed Capital Area Tourism Authority that could provide incentives to build an adjacent privately owned hotel in downtown Springfield. Springfield Hotel and Lodging Association President Darren Dame told the board that the county hotel motel tax increase to 17% will make the county second to only Chicago and will have detrimental effects on business. Consultants told county leaders that each month of delay costs $700,000 in higher construction expenses. Work on the $60 million expansion of the BOS Center could begin next fall. Illinois State Police are announcing enhanced enforcement details this Labor Day weekend as part of the Drive Sober or Get Pulled Over campaign. The enhanced enforcement will run through September 8th. For more news, visit WMAY.com.
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7: Here's your updated News Channel 20 Storm Team forecast. An extreme heat warning continues until 7 p.m. Friday night. Clear skies tonight with lows around 78. Winds out of the south 5 to 10 miles per hour. Slight chance for storms. Tomorrow, I have 99. I'm meteorologist Laura Lockwood on 97.7 and 970 WMAY, Springfield's News and Talk. Right now, it's 86 degrees.
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0: From the heartland of America and the gateway to the West, good morning, good evening, wherever you may be, across the nation, around the world. I'm George Norrie, and this is Coast to Coast AM. Later tonight, NASA and space. And in a moment, biblical prophecy right here on Coast to Coast AM. Here's what's happening. Iranian hackers have targeted not only U.S. water systems, but also telecommunications, energy, and other infrastructure in recent weeks. The attempted cyber attacks focused on automated systems connected to the internet and have so far been unsuccessful. With more on what happened today, here's Tom Danheiser. Tommy?
1: Well, George, updates from the Cybersecurity and Infrastructure Security Agency have indicated that Iranian-linked hackers are actively targeting U.S. critical infrastructure, successfully breaching over 100 internet-exposed water and wastewater systems across at least 12 states. While the hacks on these water sectors have caused minimal operational damage and did not compromise drinking water safety, that's important, did not compromise it. They still represent a significant escalation in warfare. Intelligence reports have also indicated that there have been unsuccessful attempts to breach U.S. telecommunications and energy sectors. Meanwhile, active hostilities in the now six-month U.S.-Iran war have violently reignited following a month-long lull. U.S. President Donald Trump stated that U.S. carried out a very heavy attack targeting Islamic Revolutionary Guard Corps installations, prompting widespread Iranian missile and drone retaliation across the Persian Gulf. President Trump says that while the U.S. is ready to strike Iran at any time, he doesn't expect the renewed fighting to last too long. And Saudi Arabia, Qatar, and the United Arab Emirates have all denounced Iran's attack on a Saudi tanker in the Strait of Hormuz that killed two sailors. George?
0: Thank you, Tom. We look forward to your report tomorrow. Leaders of the Shanghai Cooperation Organization members have wrapped up their summit with a declaration expressing solidarity with Iran. The summit in Kyrgyzstan is the international framework led by China and Russia, has 10 members, including Iran, of course. In the declaration, the leaders reaffirmed their support for Iran's sovereignty and territorial integrity and called for settling disputes through political and diplomatic means. Here's Howard Bloom with more. Howard, what is this?
2: Well, we're accustomed to being the leader of the global order, the big kahuna on planet Earth, but our preeminence is slipping. And your media, whether it's Fox TV or CNN, is not telling you about it. Tuesday night, a two-day summit wrapped up that will slowly but surely have an impact on your life and the lives of your kids and grandkids. But it's likely you've never heard about it until George just told you about it. It's the annual meeting of the Shanghai Cooperation Organization. The Shanghai Cooperation Organization was founded in 2001 and originally included only China, Russia, and four Central Asian republics. No wonder it's been so obscure. But today, it also includes Iran, India, Belarus, and Pakistan, which means the 2 days of meetings that wrapped up Tuesday represented a quarter of the Earth's economy and half the world's population. Yes, half. That's according to Xi Jinping, China's dictator, meaning that we may be working to isolate Iran and make it a pariah, but an organization representing half the world's population is defending Iran's sovereignty and condemning our attacks against it. What were the fruits of this get-together? The participants condemned the airstrikes against Iran. They asserted each member's rights to peaceful nuclear development and control over its own nuclear safety. They promoted a collective non-Western position on nuclear governance. They did not mention the United States by name, but their condemnation of America was there for all to see. On the economic front, they opposed what they called our unilateral coercive measures against Iran, the hangman's knot of economic sanctions we are trying to tighten around the neck of Iran's economy. They discussed their efforts to create a banking infrastructure that skirts America's sanctions. Their alternative system is already having an impact. One major source of America's extraordinary sanctions power is the central role of the dollar and of America's financial institutions in the world's finance. But as of today, Russian officials claim that 96% of trade between Russia and India is being settled in rubles and rupees, And this escape route out of the American dollar system, says Reuters, now involves 22 Russian and 17 Indian banks. What's more, Russian sources claim that 90% of the transactions between Russia and India are processed within 10 minutes, and more than half are processed within 1 minute. The meeting adopted 29 documents, and at the end of the Shanghai Cooperation Organization's summit, all 10 nations signed the Bishkek Declaration. What in the world does that declaration say? It speaks out loudly for the sovereignty of Iran. It condemns our military strikes on Iran's territory and civilians. And it condemns sanctions. In other words, it condemns the United States and the Iran war. And it calls the Shanghai Cooperation Organization to give birth to what Xi Jinping told the group must be an equal and orderly multipolar world. An order whose coming, said Xi, is irreversible. On the path to that new world order, Xi announced a slew of Shanghai Cooperation Organization projects that would tie the 10 countries of the organization into the biggest infrastructure backbone in human history, China's $8 trillion Belt and Road Initiative, which would make China the world's biggest provider of infrastructure, technology, and economic coordination ever seen on planet Earth. What Xi hides is that his equal and orderly multipolar world is designed to be a stepping stone for an unequal world, a world order ruled by China.
0: Thank you, Howard. Howard Bloom, author of The Mohammed Code. Yellow lights are flashing in the most important market on the planet, the U.S. bond market. The turmoil is being driven by a confluence of separate but related forces. The U.S. war with Iran is heating up again, driving up U.S. defense spending, the cost of oil, gasoline, diesel, and jet fuel. Investment analyst Mish Shedlock with us here. Mish, what a mess, huh?
3: It is a mess indeed, George. George, here there's five forces that I reckon are pressuring bonds. First, you mentioned the war in Iran. Oil, diesel, fertilizer, everything that passes through the state is straight, is impacted. Deficits, they're growing. The administration wants more spending for military, farm bailouts, other priorities. Some of that is related to the war. Debt passed the 40 trillion mark. Interest on the debt, George, is projected to hit $1 trillion a year starting fiscal year 2026, right now. This is kind of the fourth point is relatively minor, but the Fed and the Treasury are at odds, essentially fighting each other. Warsh at the Fed wants a clean market signal. He wants to eliminate QE. But Bessent is discussing unlimited Treasury actions to force down long-term yields. This is a confidence thing, and right now there's not a lot of confidence in the Fed. And the fifth thing is international. The U.S. intervened in the Japanese yen because Japan was about to dump U.S. Treasuries to buy the yen to support the yen. Now, curiously, Bessent wants Japan to hike rates and reduce debt to fix the yen problem, but the irony here is pretty obvious. Those are the actions that the U.S. needs to be doing as well. Now, let's discuss diesel specifically. We're only 12.9 cents from a new record high. The high is 581. We're currently at 569. And here's the factors impacting diesel. We have a harvesting peak now from August to November. Corn, soybeans, other farm crops, big diesel users. We have trucking needs, Christmas shopping. This is peak Christmas delivery season. The war in Iran reduced crude supplies. That's number three. The war in Ukraine is impacting this. Ukraine is bombing Russian refineries, and Russia was a big diesel exporter. They've now stopped exporting diesel. And the fifth thing here impacting diesel is record low inventories here in the United States. George, I think it's only a matter of days, a week maybe, before diesel hits a new record high in the United States. That won't be good for farmers. That won't be good for truckers. That won't be good for the U.S., George.
0: Good point. Thank you, Mish. A plane carrying Department of Homeland Security Secretary Mark Wayne Mullen made an emergency landing after the aircraft suffered an engine failure. Mullen was traveling from Georgia to Washington, D.C. when the U.S. Coast Guard C-101 was diverted to Ronald Reagan Washington National Airport in Virginia. Everybody's okay. In a moment, Jonathan Kahn back with us on Coast to Coast as we talk about biblical prophecy right here on Coast to Coast AM. 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
0: And welcome back to Coast, George Norrie with you. The Pergamon Altar is a massive monumental Greek structure built in the 2nd century BC on the Acropolis of Pergamon in Asia Minor, modern Turkey. And it is also the subject of a special book by Jonathan Kahn. Jonathan has spoken at the United Nations to millions around the world. His work focuses on biblical prophecy, connecting ancient Hebrew scriptures to modern global events, American history, and end times prophecy. Jonathan, welcome back. How are you doing?
7: Good. Great to be with you, George. I'm in a hotel in Dallas. Great to talk to you again.
0: Great to talk to you. And your new book is called The Altar of Pergamon. Tell us a little bit more about Pergamon.
7: Yeah, Pergamon. Yeah, this is, George, this is something I knew I was going to write on, but this is a cataclysmic mystery. It's a mind-boggling one. It is a mystery that has literally altered the history of the world, not once, but over and over again to this day. This is dealing with an object, as we're talking about, that's linked to what the Bible calls the throne of Satan. And this lies behind, and we'll open it up, lies behind everything from the rise of Adolf Hitler, the world wars, the rise of Marxism, the Cold War, the atomic age, New World Order, even the link to the internet, even linked to an American leader, and linked to end time prophecy. And so past, present, and future. And so much so that they're everyone listening tonight, your life has been touched by this mystery. And I'll just say one quick thing so people don't confuse it. The mystery is real. In the book, I'm revealing it through a kind of thriller. So there's a story that's revealing it, kind of like an Indiana Jones thing. But the mystery is totally real, and we've all been affected by it.
0: Jonathan, something linked to the throne of Satan doesn't sound very friendly, does it?
7: No, I wouldn't say so. This is the thing. This is where it begins. In the book of Revelation, there's a verse where it says, "You who live in Pergamon, where the throne of Satan dwells." So now that's a pretty big statement from the Bible saying that there's a place on earth where actually it's saying the throne of Satan.

0: is when the Christianity comes into the Roman, Greek Roman world, people abandon, the temples and the gods. And so the altar of Pergamon is abandoned. And so what happens, it falls to ruins. And so it's lying in the dust. So like put it together, put it together. We're still talking about throne of Satan lying in the dust for ages. Now, what would happen if it was unearthed? What would happen if we're talking about what the Bible calls the throne of Satan is brought back into the world? I mean, this is sounding like, again, like an Indiana Jones thing, but it's real.
1: Yeah.
0: Well, it actually did happen.
1: And the altar has been moved to a museum in Berlin, Germany, hasn't it? I think we may have lost him. You there,
0: I'm
1: John?
0: here. Yeah.
1: Yeah, we lost you for a little bit. But the altar has been moved to a museum in Germany, hasn't it?
0: Well, this is how it happens. The what happens is a man comes from across the world, and he stumbles. This is like 1871 now. He stumbles on this ruins. He doesn't know what it is. He takes two pieces of this, and we're talking about the throne of Satan, takes two pieces of it, sends it back to his homeland, and his homeland is now going to be joined or linked to the throne of Satan. And so what was the land? The land is Germany. And what happens is, now think about where this is going to be going. Germany is gonna actually comes into existence. People don't realize this, in 1871. So the same year that this thing called the throne of Satan returns to the world, Germany comes into the world. And also at the same time, George, there's another man named Heinrich Schliemann who is looking for the lost city of Troy. And what he finds is in this dig, in the same region as the throne of Satan, he finds this ancient sign, and he finds almost like 2,000 versions of it. And the sign is the swastika. It becomes a big hit in Germany. And this is the same year that Germany comes into existence, same year the throne of Satan comes back into the world. And so it's like setting the stage. Because this is going to ultimately lead to World War I. It's going to lead to World War II. But here now, Germany is going to become the center. And the other thing that happens is that Germany decides to dig up this object, the altar, the throne of Satan. So it starts digging it up in the year 1878. And so now we're talking about throne of Satan coming back into the world. They put it on animals, in the different pieces of the altar. They put it into crates, put it on ships, and the ships go across the ocean, and they put it on a train, and it goes to Berlin. So now we have the moving of what's called the throne of Satan from Pergamon to Germany. And so this is, it's almost like setting the stage, because every time where this altar goes, calamity is going to follow, and the history of the world is going to change.
1: Who made the altar physically, Jonathan?
0: These were the ancient Greeks, basically pagan Greeks, and they worshipped on that mountain. They offered up sacrifices. There is ancient writings that talk about human sacrifice on this. So you can see how this could be called the throne of Satan. So it goes. Now, oh, by the way, here's another thing that happens. Today we're dealing with anti-Semitism, and I mean back a revival, Well, when anti-Semitism comes into the world, I mean there's always been hatred of Jewish people, but anti-Semitism is actually a new word, and it speaks of a modern form or a movement. Well, it's born in Germany. The word, and you know what, the word comes into existence at the same moment that the throne of Satan altar comes to Germany. So you hear now you have this altar coming to Germany at the same moment this hatred, in a sense, for the Jewish people, becomes embodied in what we call anti-Semitism. It starts spreading throughout Germany. At the same time, when this throne of Satan comes to Germany, there's a revival of the occult. So there's an occult explosion. There's anti-Semitism, and it's really all setting the stage for the calamities that are going to come in the 20th century.
1: How long did Hitler and the Nazis control that altar?
0: Here's where it begins. What happens is in 1889, they decide in Berlin, they decide to piece together this altar, and they so.

0: They're piecing it together. It's actually completed in 1889. So for now, for the first time since ancient times, the altar is together, the throne of Satan back in the world. But at the same moment, something else appears in the world, and it's a baby that is born, and they give him the name Adolf Hitler. So at the moment, you got the throne of Satan, you got Adolf Hitler coming into the world with the throne of Satan, and so that's 1889. Hitler's whole life is going to be linked to the mystery or this altar. I mean, his rise, every single thing is going to be listed. So you could start with the year 1889 and take it all the way up.
1: Where do people get your book, The Altar of Pergamon?
0: The Altar of Pergamon is literally everywhere. It is, if you go to Amazon now or anywhere online where you get books or any store where you get it, it's literally there. And I'm hoping people don't just get it for yourself, get it for people in your life who need to know. So it's literally everywhere if you go online.
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0: From the WMAY newsroom, I'm Mike Windmacher. Ward 3 Alderman Roy Williams is calling for patience from all sides of the continuing dispute over a landlord registry ballot measure for the city of Springfield. Petition signatures were delivered to the city clerk's office in early August to put the long-debated landlord licensing, registration, and inspection topic on the ballot for November. At Tuesday night's Springfield City Council meeting, Williams encouraged members of local landlord associations to collaborate with the city if the ballot measure passes. The Springfield Area Arts Council has a new program director. Andrew Schneider took over in that role as of September 1st. Schneider most recently served as Senior Director of Government Affairs at Arts Alliance Illinois, where he helped launch the bipartisan Illinois Creative Caucus, led statewide advocacy campaigns, and convened national researchers to help design Illinois' creative future. In his role as program director, Schneider will take a leading role in the production and long-term development of the 11 Amp Springfield Music Series. He'll also support other programs ranging from First Night Springfield to grants for artists, schools, and community organizations. Braxton Williamson, the man who has been accused of shaking his girlfriend's baby and has been in jail on charges of aggravated battery causing great bodily harm or permanent disability, was given pretrial release on Tuesday. The Christian County State's attorney hasn't filed any murder charges against Williamson because 15-month-old Ivory Brogdon's autopsy is still pending. Without those results, charges won't be upgraded. Braxton will have to wear a GPS ankle monitor and could be taken back into custody at a later date. For more news, visit WMAY.com.
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4: Here's your updated News Channel 20 Storm Team forecast. An extreme heat warning continues until 7 p.m. Friday night. 78 overnight under clear skies, south winds 5 to 10 miles per hour. Bright sunshine Thursday, slight chance of thunderstorms, highs around 99. I'm meteorologist Laura Lockwood on 97.7 and 970 WMAY, Springfield's News and Talk. Right now, it's 84 degrees.
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2: 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In the little search box there, put in Coast to Coast AM. 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It's free. 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
1: And welcome back. George Norrie along with Jonathan Kahn. His book is called The Altar of Pergamon. When the altar was built in the 2nd century B.C., Jonathan, was it built with the intention of being evil?
10: I wouldn't say it, because the people who are doing it are, you know, these are pagans. So they think this is good. I mean, even if it could involve human sacrifice, I mean, they think it's good. So I mean, often, not always, but often when people, you know, do evil, they think it's good, you know, because that's what kind of makes it kind of evil. And they are not associating it with the throne of Satan. That comes after, when basically what the Bible's saying. And that goes to the whole point too, because when it comes to Germany, they're thinking, okay, Altar of Pergamon, this is an ancient thing. They're not thinking of the kind of the dark side. And so, in fact, you know, the rise of now Hitler with this thing, Germany decides to build a house, a great building to display the altar to the world. They're putting it together and they're going to show it to the world, this great thing. That, and you said it before, that's going to become known as the Pergamon Museum. But as it's rising, it's in the 1920s, Hitler's rising, you know, the guy who was born with it, he's rising. And then they release the altar to the world. They open it up in 1930 in the autumn. At the same moment, Hitler at that moment is catapulted to power. I mean, it what happens, you know, the Nazis looked like they were going to be out. They got 2% of the vote in 1928. But when the altar is released in 1930 in the autumn, suddenly they're catapulted, and soon Hitler takes over Germany. Now think about this, George. Where is he reigning from? He's reigning from Berlin. Berlin is the place where they have the throne of Satan. So the Third Reich, the capital of the Third Reich, talk about evil, you've got this thing called the throne of Satan. And here's the crazy thing, and this goes also to what you were saying, like, do they realize it's evil? Well, Hitler, he directs his people, he wants them to build him a massive platform where he's going to stand on it and he's going to speak to the masses, you know. And when you see Hitler like railing in these films, and he's in front of, looks like a million people, that's Nuremberg. That's where he had all the big rallies. Mm-hmm. Well, they built for him this colossal platform. And you know what it was, George? Because we know it. In the book, the guy admits it, the guy who built it. It was Hitler's platform, his podium, was a reproduction of the altar of Pergamon. It was a massive throne of Satan. So Hitler is like standing, I mean, you know, you can't make this up. Hitler is standing and railing on this thing, which is like the throne of Satan. I mean, did he know it? I don't think so. But you know, there are darker forces at work.
1: Sadly, Hitler was probably one of the best orators this country, this world has ever seen, wasn't he?
10: Well, you know, this is a really interesting point, because, you know, something happens. I mean, Hitler was kind of like an outcast. He was on the outside. He was homeless, and in World War I, he gets a gas attack. It knocks him out. He becomes blind, and then something happens during that time. He's in the hospital, and he comes out of it, and he says that now he receives his calling, and so as he goes, you know, now he joins the Nazi Party. Which, by the way, the Nazi Party was created by an occult organization. He joins it, and it's like he has this gift, but it's not a good, I mean, it's like a dark gift. And people would say, oh, the anointing has come upon him. Well, I would say a satanic anointing. And so when you look at the people, the crowds of Germany, they're like mesmerized. I mean, it's almost like a nation is getting possessed, you know, by this thing. So yeah, he had this gift, but the gift was dark. I mean, you know, I mean, there are people who say this guy's like possessed, you know, but it like came on him. And by the way, George, my father was born under Hitler. So he remembers this thing. He remembers these things taking place, and basically people just falling like under a spell. And the other thing that goes to the other dark side of it is the altar of Pergamon. You know, we said the Greeks built it. It was a certain kind of altar. It was an altar of burnt offerings. And in Greek, the people who built it, the way they called it, they didn't speak English. They didn't call it an altar of burnt offerings. The way you say it in Greek is the word for burnt is the word kaustos. The word for completely burnt is holos. And you put that together and it becomes the word the Holocaust. So the altar was the altar of the Holocaust. Holocaust doesn't mean a disaster. It means an offering, a sacrifice. And in this case, I would say a demonic sacrifice. You know, in the Bible, there actually were burnt offerings. But the Bible says that Satan, he inverts the things of God and he turns it for evil. So now you've got the entire Holocaust. It means a sacrifice. And it was all foreshadowed in this altar or throne of Satan, which is literally the altar of the Holocaust.
1: Where did the altar get the label throne of Satan? How did that happen?
10: Well, anybody can look it up. Open a Bible. Well, there's two things. Okay. If you open a Bible to Revelation 2, it says, you know, basically it says Pergamon and it says, I know where you dwell. He's talking to the people who live in this place, Pergamon. He says, where the throne of Satan dwells. And what is? And then it goes on, it says where Satan himself dwells. That's actually where a martyr was killed, and people believe it was right by the altar. So a place of evil, but it's the crazy or the amazing thing is the Bible is identifying it as this place of Satan. And then when you follow the altar of Pergamon, I mean, by the way, what I just said with Hitler and the Holy, that's just the beginning. It's going to follow up to this day. And so, and you ask, like, how long did the Nazis have the altar? Well, in one sense, you know, again, Hitler was born in 1889 when the altar was put together, and then it goes all the way up to 1945. You know, in the meantime, you know, the guy who has the throne of Satan is not only brought the Holocaust into the world, he's brought World War II, which has killed like 60, 70 million people. So talk about evil. You know, the Bible says that the devil's a destroyer. So at the end of the war, you know, Berlin is in ruins and Hitler's in a bunker and Hitler then commits suicide. Okay. And you know what he does? He ordains that his body be burnt. I mean, talk about, it's like the last burnt offering. And the thing is that, so now the altar doesn't have anybody owning it. Okay. So what's going to happen is the altar or the throne of Satan is going to pass from Nazi Germany and it's going to go to another power. And when it does, the history of the world is going to be changed again.
1: Now, what does it have to do with America?
10: Well, there's a lot. Because and it's going to go up to that, I promise you. There's actually an American, well, okay, a few things. The altar is going to ultimately going to come to the West. Now, that it's a little bit later in this mystery, but it's going to. And there's actually, I mean, I'll hold off. I don't want to identify him on the air, but there is an American leader that's very famous. It's not Trump, that's all I'll say right now, but he's actually linked to the altar of Pergamon and the throne of Satan. So the last part of the mystery, you know, it's going to go there, I promise, but it's going to touch the West. But where it goes in the meantime is that when Hitler's dead, and in another bunker in Berlin, you know, it's the Nazis are hiding something else. They're hiding the throne of Satan in another bunker. So it's hidden to keep it safe. Well, these soldiers come upon the bunker. They're in Berlin. Berlin's destroyed. They open up the bunker, and there is the throne of Satan. And so they take possession of it. So who does the altar go to? They are the soldiers of the Red Army. The throne of Satan passes from Nazi Germany to the Soviet Union. The communist world, Soviet Union, now takes possession of the throne of Satan.
1: How did this American that you mentioned, no name given, get tied into the altar?
10: Well, what happened was, okay, and by the way, I do reveal it in the book, okay, but I'm just kind of being good and careful by not doing it on the air. But he goes, this man goes, American leader, who everybody knows, he's still around, before he rises to power, he goes to the throne of Satan, he goes to the place where the altar is, and he actually stands under an image of an ancient pagan goddess, which is actually also part of this mystery in the book. We won't be able to get into it, but he's part of it. And he gives a speech where he calls the world to become as one. Then, right after being in the place of Satan's throne, he goes back to America, and then he is given the nomination to go to become very powerful. And his rise to power begins. He's standing on the stage, and in back of him, they have built this strange structure, and he's standing at in the structure. What is the structure? I don't know if they knew it or not. I don't know. But the structure is a replica of the altar of Pergamon, the throne of Satan. This is an American leader who's standing in front of a reproduction of the throne of Satan, just like Hitler did, and he begins a rise to power, and it is going to affect America.
1: Did that leader even know what the throne meant?
10: I don't know. You know, these are the kind of the big questions. You know, do the people who built it, did they know it? Did he know it? I don't know that. But I do know that wherever the altar like goes, or wherever there's something to do with the altar, it touches history, and it touches it for the dark side. It touches it for evil. Like when it moved, like, I mean, think about it. I mean, what was the most evil, evil entity in the world? You know, Nazi Germany. Did they know this? I mean, they were evil, but did they know about the altar? They knew the altar, but they didn't. I don't know if they realized the link to Satan. When it passes to the Soviet Union, the Soviet Union is an atheist entity. I don't know they knew it, but they are now in possession of it, and they become now the new center of evil in the world. You know, and it's almost like when the altar goes to someone or something, it gets empowered. Like the Soviet Union then at that moment, 1945, becomes a superpower. And communism begins to now spread to the world. That right then, it starts spreading to Eastern Europe, China, to the point where one out of every three people in the world is under communism and under oppression, and it's the secret is they actually possess the throne of Satan. And about 100 million people get killed in this one. So it's, you know, millions of people are actually getting killed linked to this altar.
1: How did this altar get tied into end time prophecy?
10: Well, the thing is, okay, this is, you know,

0: the last power to have the altar of Pergamon, when it was, you know, actually functioning, burning, you know, that was Rome. Okay, when the altar disappears, remember we said the altar goes into ruins, right? It goes underground. Rome disappears. Now the altar comes back. What's to do with Rome? Well, the Bible actually says there's going to be a power at the in the end times, and this power is somehow linked to Rome, almost like a resurrected empire, a resurrected Roman Empire, and the altar is linked to it. Now we're talking about the throne of Satan. Now the Bible speaks of the Antichrist. If the Antichrist is linked to this power, and I will tell you, I mean, as you know, as soon as we get to it, you know, who has the altar right now? But the thing is that it means the Antichrist will possess the throne of Satan. So this all goes, and the Bible speaks of specific things in the end times. It all goes with this thing of evil, literally of evil there.
1: But the altar right now is still in that museum in Berlin, right?
0: Well, here's the thing, you know, yeah and no. First of all, this is the thing, George, I was led to write this book, you know, now to reveal this whole mystery. Now, I had no idea that the altar has been hidden basically from the public for about over a decade. And you know when they're going to release it to the world from Germany? They're going to release it this coming year. And you know, now when you look at it, when the altar was released to the world before, like in 1930, that was the rise of evil in the world. That was Hitler's rising. So I would watch that. And maybe that's one of the reasons I was led to write this book now, because it is going to be released. And I'm not prophesying, but I'm saying that when this thing goes forward, things happen in the world.
1: Did you have a higher power influence you?
0: Well, you know what, George, you know, like from the beginning, when I first spoke to you, like when I had the Harbinger, I don't claim to come up with these things. It's just like something comes into my mind, in my head, I'm led, you know, and I could never reproduce like how these mysteries come. It's like I'm led, and you know, one thing comes and then it keeps getting bigger and bigger and bigger and bigger. And usually I have like thousands of pages of notes before I even start writing the book. I mean, the book is much shorter. You know, but literally, sometimes something comes into my mind, I don't even know if it's real. And I go to the web, and then it's real. So, you know, I don't claim that I could come up with it. So I do believe there's a power. I do believe God's leading.
1: Well, your work is magnificent, Jonathan, and it's so poignant, too.
0: Thank you. Well, you know, I think there's a reason for it. You know, and every time, George, before I write a book, I say, okay, Lord, what am I supposed to, what's the next book? And these are things that, again, I had no idea. And by the way, you know, the altar that's, yeah, it's Germany, but Germany is under another power, which is the European Union. And this is a whole nother realm. And actually, so in a sense, the European Union possesses the throne of Satan. And so this is another link to end time prophecy. I'm sure when the questions come, we can get to it. But it's amazing. But I don't claim anything. I just ask, Lord, what's the next thing to reveal? And I have no idea where it's going, but he does.
1: Did this book scare you when you were writing it?
0: I was kind of more overwhelmed. I'm like the first person to get blown away by it. So, I mean, listen, I know no matter what happens with Satan's throne, I know who's on the throne, and that's God. So, you know, as long as I'm following God, I know I'm on the right side. I mean, the main thing, and that's really with everybody, you got to know you're on the right side. You know, you won't be scared if you're on the right side.
1: We'll be back in a moment with Jonathan Kahn, and we'll take phone calls as we talk about the Altar of Pergamon.
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3: ABC News, I'm Dave Packard. A shooting in a Minneapolis apartment building leaving three people dead, including the suspected gunman. Officers are among those wounded by gunfire in that shootout with the suspect, Police Chief Bill Peterson. Peterson says he's truly sickened by the level of violence, that the feeling is tempered only by the courageous actions of the Minneapolis police officers who responded without hesitation. Defense Secretary Pete Hegseth facing growing criticism from Republicans after the resignation of Army Secretary Dan Driscoll in a string of firings. GOP Senator Tom Tillis slamming Hegseth as inept, accusing him of creating a leadership void in the top ranks. Day six of deliberations on tap for the Massachusetts jury in Lindsey Clancy's murder trial. For the second time, the jurors told the judge they were deadlocked, and he again instructed them, keep trying. $1 coins bearing President Trump's likeness entering circulation. The U.S. Mint says they were struck on July 4th to celebrate America's 250th birthday. This is ABC News. Disney star Carla Jeffrey has died, according to her Instagram. She was 33. The actress was known for her role as Bree in the Zombies franchise. Disney is the parent company of ABC News. New Jersey is asking the Supreme Court to shut down prediction markets in the state.
4: New Jersey's appeal to the Supreme Court marks the first time the legality of sites like Kalshi and Polymarket has been raised to the nation's highest court. It is shaping up to be a landmark legal battle over the power of whether states or the federal government should regulate the rapidly growing prediction markets. Federal appeals courts are split. New Jersey argues it has regulated gambling in the state for more than a century. Companies say Congress wants the Commodity Futures Trading Commission to oversee online sports wagering. Michelle Franzen, ABC News.
3: The NBA has suspended Los Angeles Clippers owner Steve Ballmer for 1 year, and the team ordered to pay $30 million for violating the salary cap circumvention rules in a case involving Kawhi Leonard. Dave Packer, ABC News.
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7: From the WMAY newsroom, I'm Mike Windmacher. Braxton Williamson, the man who has been accused of shaking his girlfriend's baby and has been in jail on charges of aggravated battery causing great bodily harm or permanent disability, was given pretrial release on Tuesday. The Christian County State's attorney hasn't filed any murder charges against Williamson because 15-month-old Ivory Brogdon's autopsy is still pending. Without those results, charges won't be upgraded. Braxton will have to wear a GPS ankle monitor and could be taken back into custody at a later date. Ward 3 Alderman Roy Williams is calling for patience from all sides of the continuing dispute over a landlord registry ballot measure for the city of Springfield. Petition signatures were delivered to the city's clerk's office in early August to put the long-debated landlord licensing, registration, and inspection topic on the ballot for November. At Tuesday night's Springfield City Council meeting, Williams encouraged members of local landlord associations to collaborate with the city if the ballot measure passes. For more news, visit WMAY.com.
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11: Here's your updated News Channel 20 Storm Team forecast. An extreme heat warning continues until 7 p.m. Friday night. 78 overnight under clear skies, south winds 5 to 10 miles per hour. Bright sunshine Thursday, slight chance of thunderstorms, highs around 99. I'm meteorologist Laura Lockwood on 97.7 and 970 WMAY. Springfield's News and Talk. Right now, it's 84 degrees.
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1: And welcome back, George Norrie with Jonathan Kahn. Your calls this hour. Jonathan, who controls the altar now? Who's in charge?
5: Well, now it is, I mean, there's two answers to that. One is it is in Berlin on something called the Museum Island in Pergamon. Again, I told you it's been hidden from the public. It's going to be released in 2027, I believe June, by the way. And so one, but the Germany is now under what is the European Union. And the European Union is, so in a sense, the European Union also has the throne of Satan. And the thing about it is that, you know, I mentioned before that in biblical prophecy, well, biblical prophecy, it speaks of something like a revived Roman Empire or resurrection or world thing. Well, the European Union, of all the entities that have ever existed since Rome, European Union has more of the Roman Empire than any other nation or any other entity. And so, and also, by the way, it was formed as the EC under the Treaty of Rome. So, you know, could this entity that now has the throne of Satan, could this be linked to end time prophecy and a really the beginning of nations coming together as one with a one world state, which is really what the Bible says. So this is really linked to the future now. But so I would, so two answers, Germany in one sense, but the European Union the other, and that links to prophecy.
1: How big is the altar, Jonathan? Kind of describe it to us.
5: Altar is gigantic. Okay, the altar is that, and that's why it came in pieces. The altar is, if you can imagine, it's not, by the way, it's not like, you know, like in Indiana Jones, you got the Ark of the Covenant. It's a few feet. Okay, this is like the satanic version of the Ark of the Covenant, but it's a like a hundred. It's around 100 feet wide, 100 feet deep, and that is why whenever it moves, it's a this is not a little thing. So it came in crates and all sorts of crates on ships across to Germany. When it was moved, when Russia took it, when the Soviet Union took the throne of Satan in 1945, it went in crates on trains. So this is a gigantic thing.
1: How ornate is it?
5: How ornate?
1: Yes.
5: It basically, if you look at it, it is filled with images of pagan gods all around. So it's considered, you know, the people who just get into archaeology say, well, this is a masterpiece of paganism. Basically, it has all these images of gods of, you know, it's like the epitome of paganism.
1: It doesn't have any pictures of what we think the devil looks like, though, does it?
5: Well, here that's an interesting thing because, you know, I was sharing with you about the return of the gods. And the thing is that the Bible says that you know, the gods, behind the gods, you know, these are like masks. You know, there are spiritual entities that are behind them. So you could say demonic, you know, is behind it. You know, but remember, the Greeks didn't really know, you know, didn't really have a way to say Satan, you know, let me tell you, here's another thing. The word, you know, we use the word devil, you know, and the word devil actually means something. It comes from the Greek. You know, this is the way it means. It's diabolos, which means the divider. So there is actually a link, but the Greeks didn't realize what this was. So there are links to this because the gods in the Bible are linked to spirits or demonic entities.
1: How many people do you think use the phrase devil compared to Satan?
5: Well, it's interesting because Satan is a word is from Hebrew, that, you know, that's the Hebrew scriptures, and the devil is from Greek, the New Testament, but the same thing. I think most people will say the devil, but Satan is kind of like a name. Now, Satan in Hebrew, Satan, means the opposer, the one who opposes everything. Devil means the divider. Now, this is an interesting thing too, because when you diabolos, so when you what happened is when the altar goes to the communist world, you know, in this many of us were born under that. What happens is that the, you know, if the devil's a divider, what happens to the world? The world gets divided into two camps, because if you can divide, you can destroy. The devil's a destroyer. If you can destroy the world, if you can divide it. So the world is divided, and we called it the Cold War. But where did that division begin? It began in Berlin, where the throne of Satan was when the division began. So even the Cold War, what was the Cold War? The Cold War was the side that had the throne of Satan and the side, the West, that was against it. So you know, even things that we live with, and it almost brought the world to destruction.
1: Let's go to the phones. Bill, truck driving in Oregon to get us started. Hey, Bill, go ahead.
6: Hey, George. Hey, also congratulations on the book. I just wanted to say, I haven't read it, but it sounds really interesting. I want to be careful about how I word my question because I get misunderstood. Because I've brought up several times the question of whether or not AI could replace God, right? People assume that's what I want. That is not what I want. Okay. As a matter of fact, I kind of agree with the caller Cornelius. I suspect AI might be the Antichrist intelligence. But what's this got to do with your work? And my question is this: the Permagon is also very, very, by centuries, linked to the ancient Median Persian Empire. Okay, Darius the Mede is mentioned in the prophecy of Daniel, the book of Daniel. All right, he was he replaced Belshazzar.
5: Okay,
6: all right, according to the Bible. Now, The Median Empire was it followed Zoroastrianism. Now George had a guest on one day that said the caricature of the devil. The guy was an expert on exercising demons. He was like an expert on demonology. And he said the caricature of the devil in the Bible is based on Apophis, ancient Greek deity Apophis, right? Now, it's also arguably based on the Zoroastrian, evil entity called Azidahaka. Azidahaka had a trinary nature, like in the movie Chronicles of Riddick. The Lord Marshall, if you look at his armor, that is the Azidahaka symbolism. That is the Azidahaka symbolism. It's a trinary nature. Now, if you look at Sergei Sobolov, who invented this computer called Septoon back in 1958 under the communists, that computer is the origins of AI. And Septoon, Soter, which in Greek means savior, and Setal, which means semi-empirical theory of learning, all of them are connected. So I'm just trying to say, and I would like your opinion on this, could this thing actually, instead of being, would it be more accurate to link it to ancient Persia? Oh, and then anti-Semitism, it goes all the way back to Darius the Great. The word anti-Semitism, yes, was I forget the guy's name. It was coined in the turn of the century, 19th and 20th century. But anti-Semitism as a thing goes all the way back to Darius the Great. It's on his tomb. I am Darius the Great, emperor and ruler of the Persians, not Semitic. He made it a point. He made it a point that he is in no way Semitic. He was a Persian. All right.
1: What's your question though, Bill? What's your question?
6: Yeah. My question is, have you linked this? Have you tried to examine this connection with Persia instead of Turkey? And have you thought about it in the terms of AI and worshiping a thing other than the Lord thy God?
7: Okay. It's a lot of stuff. Okay.
5: A few things. One is, I would say, when you talk about Satan, not that that's based on the Persian or Zoroastrian, because the Satan comes actually, people don't realize this, he's in the Hebrew scriptures. I mean, again, so that's way before it could be influenced by anything. But there could be shadows, there could be glimpses of him in other cultures. As far as, technology, when you talk about could that be used in these, with the end times and for demonic, yeah, it can. I mean, the interesting thing is that when the Apostle Paul is speaking on Mars Hill, pagan place in Athens, he speaks about idols and gods, and he uses the word in Greek techne, which we get the word technology. So saying that what you build with your hand, and he's talking about idols, it can end up, instead of serving you, you end up serving the idol. And when you talk about the technology of AI, you're talking about something that's doing the thinking for you. And so there is a danger. And could this be used when we talk about a one world state, which the altar is linked to, by the way, the throne state, and we talk about end time prophecy, and we talk about even the thing, we talk about, no one will be able to buy or sell without the mark of the beast. Well, how do you do that without this kind of technology? And I'll tell you one thing, which is from the book there, that When the Berlin Wall came down, okay, so now the division of the world comes down, then there's this movement, 1989, and this is coming from Berlin, again, with the altar of the throne, where there's a movement to become one world, globalism, new world order. And the thing is, one of the things that's been bringing the world together is the internet, of course, the web. And when the web was conceived? In 1989, the same moment that Berlin, the altar actually changed hands in Berlin. And the thing is that in the language of the Bible, Hebrew, when you see on your computer, everybody sees www, World Wide Web. But in the language of the Bible, W is the letter Vav in Hebrew, and Vav is also the number 6 in Hebrew. So what is it? What's on your computer in the language of the Bible? When you see www in the Bible language, that is 666.
1: Does the Bible make any reference to the altar?
5: Well, the Bible makes the reference. It's interesting. The Bible makes a reference to Pergamon and throne, and it talks about the altars of the high places. It's interesting. It's calling it that.

0: desolation that the Bible speaks of? It could be.
1: Let's go to Pamela in New Jersey on the wild card line. Hello, Pamela.
2: Hello. This reminds me of that Biden speech with the altar of, Nuremberg, Pergamon behind him, and with the red lights and the Marines that everybody was spooked out about.
0: I remember it. Yes. Yeah. It's interesting. I didn't know then, and maybe we can check that out, if behind him it was, but there's another, the American leader I spoke about, is a different leader, but there's a connection there. But they literally built this thing on the stage for him, and it literally was, without, whether they knew it or not, a reproduction of the throne of Satan, altar of Pergamon. And it was on the convention floor. The whole world saw it, but people didn't realize what it was.
1: And there aren't many former leaders still with us, so it wouldn't be too difficult to guess the possibility, huh?
0: That is true, George. The process of deduction. Yeah, I did. Again, I reveal it in the book. I don't, for the sake of wisdom, I'm not going to do it on the air. But yeah, you can think about it, but it's a very definite person.
1: Let's go to east of the Rockies. Walter, truck driving in the state of Pennsylvania. Hello, Walter.
3: Hey, George, how you doing?
1: Okay.
3: Good. Hey, George, Jonathan, I got a question about, social media is also a big part of biblical prophecy, because you got a lot of young generations that are following social media, and also lyrics of music throughout the time from Black Sabbath up to now to, rap and so other type of music as well, too, the lyrics.
1: What do you think of that, John?
0: Well, there's a lot of things are happening with the youth. And the youth are the future. So when you see happening with the youth, you're seeing things go that way. And the youth are, getting, number one, they're getting plugged into the machine. They're more plugged in than we are, or than older people are. And so they're more influenced by this, and they're more into a virtual world. And many of them are not able to relate so much to other people as they used to. So this does go along, or I would say it's in alignment with when the Bible speaks about this one world state, and everybody can see one thing at the same time, and there's a one world economy, and everybody's plugged into it. So this does go along with it.
1: Is there something magical about the altar, in your opinion, Jonathan?
0: I wouldn't call it magical, but I would call it demonic or satanic. And I'm not saying like that object has the power, but it does. Listen, the Bible, this is a big thing that the Bible's actually saying this is linking it to Satan's throne. Now, what's a throne? A throne is where you sit on, a ruler sits on, where his power goes forth, So it, in some way, it's linked to the power of the dark side, and it's linked to the presence of the dark side. And when if you just follow the altar, where it goes, you can see the entire, virtually every major calamity and evil that has come into the world. On a major scale. So in fact, I'll throw this in. We have the power now to destroy the world. Now some people think Revelation, when it talks about the fire, could be linked to it. Atomic power, nuclear destruction. So where did that come from? They'd say, it comes from New Mexico, Manhattan Project. No, actually, that fire of destruction comes from the altar of Pergamon, the throne of Satan. Where it all began was in Berlin in 1938 under Hitler, when two German scientists split the atom. So remember, I said the altar is the altar of burnt offerings. It's linked to burning something totally. Well, it's not just the Holocaust, that Hitler. It's also the power of nuclear destruction, and it happened right by the altar, and under Adolf Hitler. And if Hitler had gotten that, we probably wouldn't be here today.
1: What made the altar so evil in the first place? What happened to it?
0: Well, I think that number one, this is like an the epitome of the gods and the spirits and demonic practices on this high place of Pergamon. And then the Bible records that's like it's like a major Christian person was slaughtered at the altar.

0: So when it first is identified that, we don't know except that the first time we hear of it is the book of Revelation when it actually literally identifies it. So and then but it's amazing because when you then look at it, this thing is linked to everything. I mean, from Hitler, Soviet Union, Marxism. By the way, here's another one. When they put the shovels into Pergamon to start digging up Satan's throne, another child comes into the world, and you know what his name was? Joseph Stalin.
1: No way. We'll be back with more with Jonathan Cahn and Final Calls on Coast to Coast AM.
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0: From the WMAY newsroom, I'm Mike Windmacher. Ward 3 Alderman Roy Williams is calling for patience from all sides of the continuing dispute over a landlord registry ballot measure for the city of Springfield. Petition signatures were delivered to the city clerk's office in early August to put the long-debated landlord licensing, registration, and inspection topic on the ballot for November. At Tuesday night's Springfield City Council meeting, Williams encouraged members of local landlord associations to collaborate with the city if the ballot measure passes. The Springfield Area Arts Council has a new program director. Andrew Schneider took over in that role as of September 1st. Schneider most recently served as Senior Director of Government Affairs at Arts Alliance Illinois, where he helped launch the bipartisan Illinois Creative Caucus, led statewide advocacy campaigns, and convened national researchers to help design Illinois' creative future. In his role as program director, Schneider will take a leading role in the production and long-term development of the 11-amp Springfield Music Series. He'll also support other programs ranging from First Night Springfield to grants for artists, schools, and community organizations. Braxton Williamson, the man who has been accused of shaking his girlfriend's baby and has been in jail on charges of aggravated battery causing great bodily harm or permanent disability, was given pretrial release on Tuesday. The Christian County State's attorney hasn't filed any murder charges against Williamson because 15-month-old Ivory Brogdon's autopsy is still pending. Without those results, charges won't be upgraded. Braxton will have to wear a GPS ankle monitor and could be taken back into custody at a later date. For more news, visit WMAY.com.
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3: Here's your updated News Channel 20 Storm Team forecast. An extreme heat warning continues until 7 p.m. Friday night. 78 overnight under clear skies, south winds 5 to 10 miles per hour. Bright sunshine Thursday, slight chance of thunderstorms, highs around 99. I'm meteorologist Laura Lockwood on 97.7 and 970 WMAY, Springfield's News and Talk. 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
1: 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Next hour, Brooks Agnew joins us to talk about NASA and space flights to the moon on Coast to Coast AM. Well, for you Coast Insiders, two more programs tonight from the Art Bell Vault.
2: That is correct. We opened up those doors of that vault. We have over 500 programs in there. We picked two for this week, one from 1998. Art's guest was author Graham Hancock as they discussed ancient mysteries, Mars, and potential global dangers. And then the second show is from 1996. 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Folks, this is classic audio. It's available to Coast Insiders. We invite you to become a Coast Insider. It's very easy, George. Just what, 15 cents a day?
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1: 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And if you're in Canada, the door's open for you to join, so take advantage of that. And here's something for you men and women to build up your T levels.
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1: And welcome back to Coast, George Norrie and Jonathan Kahn. Jonathan, what's your next project, my friend?
11: Well, I'm always, I just finished this book. I am praying about the next book. I told you before I ever write, you know, I say, what's the, I have an idea. I can't say it yet, but I have about a few thousand pages of notes. But before I write the next book, I have to know, okay, God, is this the one to write? So, working on that. I am going to go to Israel soon if things kind of let up there. And by the way, I am going to go to the Pergamon, you know, and go up that high place.
1: Are you concerned about end times prophecy?
11: No, because I was an atheist, you know, at one point. You know, I'm Jewish by birth, and I was an atheist. And it was end time prophecy reading, you know, I couldn't argue with it. I mean, you know, and the Bible says these things are going to happen. You know, there's going to be an Israel back in the world. There's going to be, the world's going to be, you know, against Israel. There's going to be, it talks about, Europe talks about China, talks about, all these things were coming true. And I could not argue with it. So really, to me, it's kind of the opposite. It tells me, and that prophecy says, listen, God's in control. You don't have to, if you're with God, you don't have to be afraid. You know, if you're not, if you don't know what side you're on, well, that's one thing. But, you know, I once got hit by a train. I got hit by a locomotive train. And that's what led me. I said, okay, I better get right with God. And that's when I went up a mountain and gave my life to God, born again. And I know, no matter what happens, you know, I know who's on the throne. So I'm not, you know, and I find it actually amazing that these things are happening like they're exact. And I can even see, you know, there are even things that we've talked about, George, and that have come true after we talked about it. So to me, that gives me really assurance, you know, that things are not out of control.
1: Jonathan, what do you think the 666, the sign of the beast, might be?
11: Well, it's interesting. You know, we just, one of the things that we were saying earlier is that it's amazing because if you can, well, I'll do it the opposite way. If you take 666 and you put it into Hebrew, you know, it's Vav, Vav, Vav, that's the letter, and that becomes WWW, World Wide Web. So the thing is that, could it be, you know, something linked to technology? Could it be something that is imprinted by which we buy or sell? I mean, we're moving that way. Could it be an imprint? Could it be a chip? Could it be, we're moving in that way. So, you know, it could be six rows, you know, three rows of six letters or six digits, perhaps. But it seems to be, it could be very well linked to technology.
1: On the wild card line, Lewis is with us in Pennsylvania. Hi, Lewis.
12: Hello, George. Thank you for taking my call. I have a few brief comments and I have three questions for Jonathan. My comment is, Tommy's doing a great job when you do the play-by-play with the Iran war. That was my first comment. And my second comment is to Jonathan. I've heard of the show numerous times before, but he really knocked my socks off with this one. I never even heard about this Ultra Paragon before. It's really a neat subject. But my three questions for Jonathan are, is there any link between the Altar of Pergamon and the altar to an unknown god in Greece? My second question is, what is this altar made out of? In other words, it's Stonehenge. It's made of bluestone. It has certain metaphysical properties. That was my second question. My third question is there any new developments in the Bible Code scholars in Israel who found an interpretation that President Trump might be the Mashiach? Okay, thank you, George.
1: All right, your thoughts, John.
11: Can you hear me?
1: Yeah.
11: Okay. Yeah. I wasn't sure the first one, but the altar of Pergamon is made of stone. Okay. There's marble, I believe, involved in that. It's white stone. It's again, massive. So I don't know that there are properties to the stones, but there seems to be a gigantic property in some way, you know, linked to the altar with a connection to the throne of Satan.
1: Is there a different altar in Greece he was talking about?
11: I have not heard of it. Now, listen, there are altars in the ancient world, altars, again, because people are sacrificing to gods. And the thing is, but the altar of Pergamon is unique because it is number one, the largest altar the Greeks ever built on planet Earth. So it's mega. It's in its own world. I mean, it's its own class. So I'm sure there may be interesting altars and there may be some significance to them. And listen, this is Zeus, so there are connections there, but it was singular, and maybe that's also linked why it is linked to the throne of Satan.
1: Let's go to Oberon in California on the wild card line. Go ahead, Oberon.
13: Hey, thank you. Yes, I wanted to ask Jonathan, has he ever heard of the journalist Peter Lavenda? He claims that Hitler did not commit suicide, that he ended up living in Indonesia and became a convert to fundamentalist Islam. And people could recognize, didn't know who he was. I mean, never heard of Hitler, but they noticed he had a crippled hand. It has to have been him because there was an assassination attempt on him in 1944 and it crippled one of his hands. I think it must have been him. What do you think?
11: I would be careful with that. You know, he did, you know, there were people all around him at the end in that bunker and there's a pretty much universal report that he killed himself and he ordered his body be burned. The remains of his teeth were in that thing that were pulled. They compared it to his dental records and it matched it exactly. So I would be careful with that, you know, but I do believe he killed himself and, you know, and it goes with the whole thing.
1: But many Nazis did flee to South America, did they not?
11: Yeah. There was kind of like a line. There was kind of like a underground railroad of that wasn't good. Yeah. And including Adolf Eichmann, who does have a part in some of these mysteries. He was linked to the Holocaust and until the Israeli Mossad found him and brought him back to Jerusalem and it's for trial.
1: What was the name of the Israeli who was in charge of hunting them down?
11: Well, yeah, I forget. I knew the guy's name, but it was the Mossad, and it was a famous operation, you know, the early 60s. But by the way, he's the only one that Israel ever executed was Adolf Eichmann.
1: Under a trial, if I remember right.
11: Yeah, it was called the man in the glass booth. They put him in a glass booth because they're afraid that people were going to shoot him. You know, because his victims were living in Israel. So yeah, it was. And there's a lot to that, by the way. But that's part of it too. But he's the most famous one. The other one, by the way, was Mengele. Joseph Mengele ended up also escaping to South America. He ended up drowning in Brazil, and they found out about it later.
1: I knew one of the prosecuting attorneys in Nuremberg, Woodley Strieber, Woodley Harris was his name, and he lived in St. Louis, and I knew him for years before he passed on. What a story, huh?
11: Wow. I mean, yeah, Nuremberg's amazing. And remember, here's the other thing. Nuremberg is linked to, I mean, Nuremberg's the place where, you know, Hitler spoke the rallies, and that's where the that's where reproduction of the altar throne of Satan. So that's also the place where judgment came. I mean, it's like a all like a circle, and it's all connected.
1: Jim in Wisconsin, you're up next. Jim, go ahead.
14: Yes, sir. I'd like to ask you a couple questions, but I'd like to make a comment first. Isn't the guy, the person that plays the devil, isn't he supposed to go to Israel and claim that he's Christ? And number two, isn't he supposed to be make the world for 3.5 years really peaceful and quiet and make all the wars stop? And he claims that he's Christ. And number three, you're not supposed to take the chip, because if you take the chip in your hand or your forehead, that you're going to die in hell.
1: Let's take the chip story first, John. What do you think of that?
11: Okay, yeah. Now, it doesn't say chip. We're saying it could be that, or it could be a mark there. Well, it does say, it does say do not take that. Do not take that mark. Yes, that's actually correct. Because it's a mark, you're being marked by the wrong, you're being basically marked by, for the enemy, you know. You're exactly right. The other one, when you say the person, yeah, you're talking about the Antichrist, or what's called in the Bible, he's also called the beast. He is linked somehow to a revived Roman Empire. That's where, why I was talking about the altar, you know, the throne of Satan being where Rome was, you know, in the European Union. And he will, yes, it says, declare himself God on the Temple Mount, which is also linked to this. So yeah, these things are all connected, and it may be that that the altar Pergamon is actually connected to this mystery of the Antichrist.
1: Next up, let's go to George in Mississippi. Go ahead, George.
15: Hey, how you doing? Thank you for taking my call.
1: Sure.
15: Hi, George and Jonathan. Okay, I have a question on Revelation 17:10 about the five empires that have fallen down. One exists and one is coming, and the eighth one ends up. Can you explain something like that about the empires?
11: Yeah, there's a number of interpretations of that. You know, like the seven hill, the one that was, the one is. Some think it was, some will link it to Rome. I mean, you know, a progression of kind of evil empires, and then, you know, Rome being that one, and then there's one coming. So it seems that, you know, that in the end times there's all these clues that there will be a one world state according to biblical prophecy. It will be linked in some way to Rome, or in that Roman Empire, a universal empire. And so, you know, and this is then linked to the man called the Antichrist or the Beast, who the caller was right before. It's a false Messiah. And by the way, the Muslims believe in that too, but they kind of, I think they took it from the Bible. They believe in the one they call the Mahdi and the Dajjal. But that can only happen if the world's becoming one, and that's what's actually been happening.
1: Based on the history of the Bible, Jonathan, how accurate do you think it is?
11: Well, I again, you're talking to somebody who was a skeptic, who was an atheist. It's amazing, you know. It's never, what's happened is when archaeology continually proves the Bible. I mean, continuously. I mean, right. And the other thing, so that's archaeology part, and then you have the prophecy part. Like, how could people back then, you know, a shepherd, a prophet, how could they foretell what was going to happen in the 20th century? The 21st century, you know, I mean, everything from Israel coming back in the world, from the world hating it, from Iran. Even Iran is clearly in the Bible that Iran will be an arch enemy of Israel in the last days. Well, we're there. So you can't do that. You know, you asked me before, do you think when you get these things, is there another power? I don't claim, you know, that I can come up with any of these things that I'm talking about. And they couldn't come up with this. So yes, I believe, you know, I believe from somebody you're talking to, somebody who's a skeptic, that, yeah, this is as much as we, is this the word of God?
1: First time caller, Caroline's with us in Arizona. Hi, Caroline.
16: Hi.
1: Good to have you with us. Go ahead.
16: Thank you. Hi, Jonathan. I just want to let you know I've read your books. I think they're spot on. And I do believe that God is giving you these visions and insights to know what's going on, because the Bible tells us there will be prophets and visions and dreams. And the two questions I have is about the altar and the Antichrist showing who should be. They say he's already in the world. He just hasn't exposed himself. I would like to know if that's true. And are they going to according to the Bible, restart these sacrifices on the altar in the third temple as they rebuild it. And all the supplies are there. They're just looking for the red heifers. And I just wanted to get your take on all that.
1: Go ahead, John.
11: A few things. Interesting thing when you think about this. I told you Adolf Hitler was born when the altar came together at the same year. And then he ends up becoming the leader who possesses the altar in Germany. Joseph Stalin is also born with the altar coming back into the world. And then he becomes the one who possesses it. So could the Antichrist be linked? Could he be born out of something that's linked to the altar? And then could it be? You know, we can't be dogmatic to say, when he's born or when he'd be in the world, but that's a possible connection. As far as the temple, yes, the temple will be rebuilt. That is biblical prophecy. It's one way or the other, it's going to be rebuilt. And we're talking about this altar actually is linked to the temple. We talked about that desecration and abomination, desolation. There's a link there, so it will happen.
1: The name of the book is called The Altar of Pergamon, and
11: yes,
1: you can get it where, John?
11: It's literally everywhere. If you go online right now on Amazon or any place you get books, you're going to see the Altar of Pergamon or Barnes and any store that has books, Barnes and Noble, you'll have it. I pray, don't just get it for yourself. Get it for people in your life who need to know. And thank you, George. Always a blessing.
1: Keep in touch, my friend. Jonathan Kahn with Incredible Prophecy. Up next, Brooks Agnew joins us to talk about NASA and going out into space on Coast to Coast.
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4: ABC News, I'm Dave Packer. A deadly shooting Wednesday afternoon at a residential building in downtown Minneapolis. Police Chief Bill Peterson.
5: Officers entered the high-rise apartment building. Inside, officers encountered victims and heard additional gunfire. Officers followed the sound of the gunfire to an upper floor of the building. On that floor, officers encountered a haze that significantly limited their visibility. Officers exchanged gunfire with the suspect.
4: The shooting leaving three people dead, including the suspected gunman. President Trump predicting again that the six-month-old war with Iran will end soon. Meanwhile, after 286 days at sea, the USS Lincoln docking in Thailand, 5,000 American sailors finally setting foot on dry land. The judge in the Lindsey Clancy trial sent the jurors home again for a fifth day of deliberations. They say they're deadlocked. Clancy admits to killing her three children. The jury is weighing whether she should be held criminally responsible. This is ABC News. Stocks snapped a three-day losing streak Wednesday. The market's been under pressure from rising oil prices and a bond market sell-off.
6: What we are seeing are those borrowing costs surge. And this is happening not just in the U.S., it's happening all over the world. The way that this shows up is in the price of bonds, which are, you know, you own basically a government bond. Those prices are falling, which means interest rates are going up. And that's really important because what a government bond, what that interest rate is, basically affects everything from a mortgage rate to your credit card rate. For a small business, if you're taking out a loan, it means that's cost of borrowing that money is more expensive.
4: ABC's Elizabeth Schulze, boldly going where no coin has gone before. Britain's Royal Mint is marking the 60th anniversary of the Star Trek franchise with two collectible 50 pence coins. One features four different spacecraft from the franchise, while the other is stamped with a Vulcan salute. Live long and prosper. Dave Packer, ABC News.
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9: From the WMAY newsroom, I'm Mike Windmacher. Braxton Williamson, the man who has been accused of shaking his girlfriend's baby and has been in jail on charges of aggravated battery causing great bodily harm or permanent disability, was given pretrial release on Tuesday. The Christian County State's attorney hasn't filed any murder charges against Williamson because 15-month-old Ivory Brogdon's autopsy is still pending. Without those results, charges won't be upgraded. Braxton will have to wear a GPS ankle monitor and could be taken back into custody at a later date. Ward 3 Alderman Roy Williams is calling for patience from all sides of the continuing dispute over a landlord registry ballot measure for the city of Springfield. Petition signatures were delivered to the city's clerk's office in early August to put the long-debated landlord licensing, registration, and inspection topic on the ballot for November. At Tuesday night's Springfield City Council meeting, Williams encouraged members of local landlord associations to collaborate with the city if the ballot measure passes. For more news, visit WMAY.com.
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13: Here's your updated News Channel 20 Storm Team forecast. An extreme heat warning continues until 7 p.m. Friday night. 78 overnight under clear skies, south winds 5 to 10 miles per hour. Bright sunshine Thursday, slight chance of thunderstorms, highs around 99. I'm meteorologist Laura Lockwood on 97.7 and 970 WMAY, Springfield's News and Talk. 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
1: Up next, Brooks Agnew joins us as we talk about space and do we go back to the moon and all kinds of great things when we come back in a moment on Coast to Coast AM. 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
1: And welcome back. George Norrie with you. Author Brooks Agnew with us. Grew up in Pasadena, California, hanging around JPL Laboratories and Caltech. He entered the Air Force back in 1973, where he graduated top in his class in electronics engineering. Brooks received his bachelor's in chemistry from Tennessee Technological University, picked up honors there, and he's a multi-patented engineer in energy, technology, and chemistry, and is a certified quality engineer. What a bio. Brooks, welcome back.
5: I know. My life is complete. I can die now.
1: Don't die on us. I need you on this show, my friend. How you been?
5: Pretty good. It's been a very productive year. Things have really come together. I moved into my new house in November, and the carriage house has come together. I'm sitting in my new studio, and everything's working out fine.
1: You still producing trucks?
5: No, we are mothballed in that department. I think the market for electric trucks has come and gone. There is one market still out there, but hard to find investors to put a project like that together.
1: What's going on in the world of NASA these days?
5: Oh, my gosh. Well, the interesting thing about NASA, when it first started out, it was there to manage money and to manage information. And it did a pretty good job of that, you know, from the 60s to, well, recently. But what happened was the game changed in 2009, and it started to get private industry interested in the moon as a commercial enterprise. And so NASA kind of, even though it has oversight, even though it approves just about every mission that's going on here in the United States and coordinates with other nations as well, it lost its grip on the technology. And so a lot of information that has been gained and is being sought after is not under the control of NASA. So we're starting to get, I would say, a more true picture of what space exploration really could be.
1: Brooks, explain to us the Artemis missions and what was expected with those.
5: Well, Artemis is part of a bigger project called Gateway. It is designed to develop basically two things. One is called cislunar space. This is the space between the Earth and the Moon. We want to control it. We want to make it safe. We want to have reusable and reliable missions with people working in space, working on the Moon, and then to develop cis-Mars space. Now, that's a totally different game. We do not have a system of propulsion to get people to Mars. We're a long ways away from having a support system to send people to Mars. And even though we know Mars has an atmosphere, it is sort of like being on the top of Mount Everest. You're going to have oxygen support in order to walk around on the surface of Mars, and a really good parka. So yeah. That's what Gateway is. Gateway, and there's a lot of equipment. If you go, Google it, and look at all the pieces and parts that go to Gateway. Artemis is just part of it, and it is huge. It is a multi-trillion dollar plan.
1: What's the advantage of going to Mars?
5: Well, I think the main advantage is asteroid mining, and that's how I got involved with the space program in the first place. In 1968, I know this is way back in the last century, but in 1968, I won a math award in Southern California, and the reporterette came out to our middle school and interviewed me for their paper, and they asked me a question. What do you want to be when you grow up? It's a common question.
1: Sure.
5: But I said, I want to be an asteroid miner. Now, this is 1968. We hadn't even landed on the moon yet. So I'm sure it took her off guard. And I don't even remember what the follow-up question was. But I've been following NASA space programs, JPL, and my friends at Caltech for a long, long time. And it's allowed me to be an independent commentator and a reporter and actually put some of the pieces together and connect the dots so people can understand why we're spending all this money to go to the moon.
1: What is the long-range plan to colonize the moon, Brooks?
5: Well, that's a very good question because, you know, when we talk about colonizing the moon, all we've really done, you know, for the last 50 years is just drop probes and landers and various things on the moon. And the most important of which, I think, was the LCROSS mission. That's the Lunar Crater Observation and Sensing Satellite that we started building it in 2006. We launched it in 2009. It was lunky. It had an exoskeleton because it was a shepherding craft. It is designed to carry two things up: the upper stage and a spectrometer. And the exoskeleton was called the secondary payload adapter ring. Now, why would you put that on a spacecraft? Well, because we wanted to break it apart while it was in orbit around the moon. And we dropped the upper stage, which weighed about 2,200 kilograms. We dropped it on the moon into a crater called Cabeus. And then it made a huge plume, like a gigantic plume. It didn't explode. It just like, you know, throwing something at 9,000 kilometers an hour is going to make a plume. And then we flew the spectrometer section through the plume, gathered the data, sent it to Earth, and then that craft crashed 4 minutes later. That discovery of what was in that crater started everything you see here, this whole space race between Russia and China and India and Japan and America trying to get to the South Pole of the moon and establish a colony. So the long-term plan for building a colony on the Mars or on the moon is to develop the water ice and the helium-3 found in those craters. And there are more than 40 of them that range in size from, about 1 mile in diameter to about 9 miles in diameter. These are big, big depositories of pure frozen water ice, which in space terms is called fuel. That's why we want to go back to the moon.
1: Tell us about helium-3. What exactly is it and why does everybody want it?
5: Well, everybody knows what helium-4 is. That's what we fill our party balloons with. And it exists in ample quantities here on Earth. But helium-3 is rare. We gather it around volcanoes. So it's not something we gather a big volume of. But the interesting thing about helium-3 is it's light a neutron. That's why we call it helium-3. And when we experimentally, theoretically fuse it together, we don't get any radiation because there's no energetic neutrons coming off the reaction, only protons and heat. So protons is basically electricity and heat, which is what we do with our fission reactors that we boil water, make steam, and turn turbines with today, except all that waste is radioactive. So if we can fuse helium-3 to helium-3, we get helium-4, which is totally safe, heat, and electricity. And it's right now we believe that there is about a 10,000-year fuel supply sitting on the moon for the first person who can grab it.
1: Is it economical?
5: Right now, no. When I was in college, I wrote a paper on ITER, the ITER, which is being built in France. It is a fusion reactor designed to fuse a plasma and make it hot so that it can keep the reaction going. They're still not done with it. And I estimate they're probably at least 20 years away from finishing it. I think it's enormously expensive because they're trying to do this experiment on Earth. We have to fight gravity because it's hard to control the plasma and keep it in the middle of the room. And it's hard to deal with atmosphere because you can't have any atmosphere in this chamber when you develop this helium-3 plasma. We've done it with deuterium. We've done it with tritium. But there again, you're back to radiation, and we're trying to get away from that. So, no, it's not economical right now. But I believe, at least from my calculations and designs, that we could make a bottle about the size of an average water heater on the moon. Because of low gravity and no atmosphere, the plasma would be way easier to control. Instead of an almost uncontrollable cloud, it would be a nice, perfect circle sitting in a vacuum, and it would be very easy to compress. So let's try the fusion on the moon and watch it happen.
1: Now, we've got several countries that have gone to the moon remotely, unlike us getting there with a man, of course. But how close are they coming to getting their own astronauts on the moon?
5: Well, they're getting closer because everybody's realizing, and the Indians tried this twice, landing remotely on the moon in what we call Schrodinger's Basin, which is basically the south pole of the moon, is not like landing in the Sea of Copernicus. That's like landing at the Bonneville Salt Flats. It's not really hard to find a landing spot.
1: Right.
5: But the south pole of the moon is a little like landing on the side of Mount Everest. So you need to have precise control in order to be able to do that. If you're not going to put a human in that craft to grab the joystick and fly that craft and land it on the ground, then you have to land it remotely. And when we try to do that from Earth, it's a little like playing a video game. You're holding onto the joystick, and there's a two-minute lag between what you do with the joystick and what the spacecraft does on the moon. It's almost impossible. And that's why even these very, very smart people, India, Germany, Japan, everybody crashes because there's no local, what we call lunar positioning system. It doesn't exist on the moon. We're in the wilderness. And that's why everybody's crashing. So you can't start a lunar colony that way. In fact, the last time I was on this program, I think it was in February, I told NASA from this program, you need to cancel Artemis 3. You are not ready. There are like four things that you have not tried that have to be finished before you try this, or people are going to die. And if people die, that really slows down a space program. Well, they canceled Artemis 3 the next day. That's how powerful this program is.
1: Wow. And Schrodinger's Basin is named after Schrodinger. I think of the cat story.
5: That is the same guy. Yep. When quantum mechanics is kind of elusive anyway, and we discovered way back in the 40s that when we observe quantum states with our instruments, it changes the state. We call it the observation effect. In other words, if you look at it, you change it. So we, or Schrodinger decided that what he would do is create the thought experiment called Schrodinger's cat, which there's a box with a cat in it, and you can't tell if the cat's alive or dead unless you open the box. So we just assume that the cat's in there in one of those two states, and then we can make a lot of what are called standard model assumptions. And it's worked so far, but it's enough to make you pull your hair out.
1: What made everybody kind of zero in on that area?
5: Well, it was the LCROSS mission. As I said, in 2006, we theorized that the south pole of the moon, because the same side of the moon faces us all the time, there are deep craters on the south pole of the moon that never get sunshine. They never thaw out. They're deep and they're dark and they're very, very cold, somewhere around 25 degrees Kelvin. Cold enough to keep any volatiles frozen solid. And so the theory was that there was water ice in one of these craters, and they zeroed in on a crater called Cabeus Crater.

0: asteroid mining, the future of energy. And the designs are already done. And some of the equipment is already built. Some of the inflatable habitats, some of the plutonium power stations that are 10 kilowatt stations, light enough to move around and resilient enough to generate power for decades. They already exist. The only thing that doesn't exist is a way to land them on the moon and stack them next to each other so they can be assembled into a habitat. That we have not done yet. We've practiced it in the desert, but that's with people and equipment and trucks and cranes. We don't have that stuff on the moon. So we're a ways away.
1: We had a 60-year head start on everybody. How did they catch up with us so fast?
0: Well, it's kind of like the tortoise and the hare. You know, the hare takes off really fast, but then he gets sidetracked with social programs and whatever. And the tortoise just keeps plodding along. Yeah, we were 60 years ahead, but, you know, other developing countries. And there are more honor students in India than we have students in this country. So it doesn't take long for smart people to catch up with us.
1: And then you have companies like Elon Musk's and Jeff Bezos where... Where did they get the brain power to do what they did? Did they steal it from NASA?
0: No. They hired it. That's one of the reasons why I never went to work for NASA and never went to work for JPL. I did a co-op at JPL, and I just got tired of picking crumbs with the sparrows. I decided, hey, I'm an engineer. I'm going to go build stuff and make money, and that's what I did. Well, that's where Elon Musk comes in. He's a great organizer, great big-picture visionary. And what he did is he posed the right questions to the right people, and they said, I know how to fix that. I know how to make a Raptor engine. I know how to make a Raptor engine better. And he had the money because of Tesla and because of Starlink. Starlink's the cash cow of the whole SpaceX public offering. Mm-hmm. That, you know, $1.8 trillion public offering they did, that's the kind of money it takes to bring the brain power and pay them. You know, there are welders at Space City down in Boca Chica, Texas, that accumulated SpaceX stock. And when they went public, these welders became multimillionaires. Of course, my question is, are you still welding? or did you leave and go enjoy life? But yeah, they made big money. That's why people did it. That's why they took the risk. And that's the vision that Elon Musk gave his company. NASA doesn't do that.
1: No, that's true. Is there another reason going after the moon other than helium-3? Is there something else that we really don't know about?
0: Well, yes, and that's why Space Academy was just created. We had Space Force. That was done out of necessity because Space Command, which was run by the Air Force since its conception, was, I hate to say this on the air, but it's so corrupt. It became a huge, gigantic money laundering operation and for making generals and admirals very wealthy in the post-military life. So rather than try to fix that, he created Space Force and started from scratch and put people of integrity in there. And even though they've tried to stop it, they can't. Almost half the graduates from the Air Force Academy are going into Space Force. But we just launched, or Trump just launched, what's called Space Academy. So now we're putting, like a military academy, putting soldiers with a soldier mentality into the space program. So the answer to your first question is, there's a strategy in being the first to build a lunar colony. Because the first country to build a successful lunar colony is going to rule the world. That's why China is, well, they're kicking our ass on the moon right now, but we're catching up in a hurry.
1: But they're that far ahead of us, huh?
0: Yeah, because as you said, we were twiddling our thumbs and playing games for 60 years. China was, you know, a cheap manufacturer posing as a country for all that time. And then the last two decades, they basically with stolen technology, caught up with us.
1: What are the Russians doing?
0: This is an interesting question. It kind of goes back to Kennedy, because in those days it was the Soviet Union. But Kennedy saw that

0: that a conflict between the Soviet Union and America would be devastating for the world. We needed something that we had a common purpose with. And so Kennedy wanted to give the Russians basically all of our space research and then do joint ventures from then on, because he believed that the commerce would erase the differences between our countries.
1: Let's talk more about that, Brooks, when we come back in a moment with Brooks Agnew right here on Coast to Coast AM.
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0: From the WMAY newsroom, I'm Mike Windmacher. Ward 3 Alderman Roy Williams is calling for patience from all sides of a continuing dispute over a landlord registry ballot measure for the city of Springfield. Petition signatures were delivered to the city clerk's office in early August to put the long-debated landlord licensing, registration, and inspection topic on the ballot for November. At Tuesday night's Springfield City Council meeting, Williams encouraged members of local landlord associations to collaborate with the city if the ballot measure passes. The Springfield Area Arts Council has a new program director. Andrew Schneider took over in that role as of September 1st. Schneider most recently served as senior director of government affairs at Arts Alliance Illinois, where he helped launch the bipartisan Illinois Creative Caucus, led statewide advocacy campaigns, and convened national researchers to help design Illinois' creative future. In his role as program director, Schneider will take a leading role in the production and long-term development of the 11-amp Springfield Music Series. He'll also support other programs ranging from First Night Springfield to grants for artists, schools, and community organizations. Braxton Williamson, the man who has been accused of shaking his girlfriend's baby and has been in jail on charges of aggravated battery causing great bodily harm or permanent disability, was given pretrial release on Tuesday. The Christian County State's attorney hasn't filed any murder charges against Williamson because 15-month-old Ivory Brogdon's autopsy is still pending. Without those results, charges won't be upgraded. Braxton will have to wear a GPS ankle monitor and could be taken back into custody at a later date. For more news, visit WMAY.com.
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6: Here's your updated News Channel 20 Storm Team forecast. And an extreme heat warning remains in effect. Lows dip down to about 78 overnight under clear skies. Southwesterly winds 5 to 10 miles per hour. Daytime highs approaching 99. Thursday, mainly sunny skies. I'm meteorologist Laura Lockwood on 97.7 and 970 WMAY, Springfield's News and Talk. Right now, it's 79 degrees.
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1: We'll take your calls next hour with Brooks Agnew as we talk about going into space on the moon and Mars, so make sure you're part of the program. 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
2: 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Lex has got the info in the carousel and also under our events section. 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It's really cool. 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
4: Whether it's physical activity, obesity, diet, smoking, low on hormones, stress, sleep disorders, or your age can be supported by reducing inflammation and aiding the body to heal itself appropriately. 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
1: And welcome back. George Norrie along with Brooks Agnew. His website is linked up at coasttocoastam.com, and his latest book is called Glance of Angels, Dawn of the Golden Age. Brooks, we were talking about the Russians and why their space program seems to be lacking any ambition. Your thoughts again?
11: Well, the issue, as I said, going back to 1963, President Kennedy had the idea that if we co-opt the lunar space program with the Soviets, that it would eliminate the the military competition that we had. And he may have been right, but he never got a chance to follow through with it. In fact, I think the speech he was going to make the day he was shot had those words in it. Somebody did not want that to happen. And it might be one of the motivations for the coup in the first place. So it didn't happen. But the Russians, the Soviets, stayed in competition with us for a long, long time until we finally broke them because of Reagan. Reagan had the Star Wars program that he marketed so well that actually did not exist. But he convinced the Russians to spend huge amounts of money on it, and they went broke. And that's what toppled the wall in 1991. So that's where we are today. They're not really interested in it. They're a very old civilization. All they really want to be is left alone. They don't want to conquer the world. They just want Europe to quit trying to invade them and conquer them.
1: And Kennedy had just worked out about a year before that with Khrushchev, the Cuban Missile Crisis, didn't he?
11: Yes, he did. That was part of the military competition that they had. They tried to move missiles to Cuba to sort of equalize the threat. You shoot us, we shoot you kind of thing. And that the same thing the Iranians are doing today. They've moved drones to Cuba, which have a 1,550-mile range. That's Atlanta, from Havana to Atlanta. So they have a threat. It's sitting there right now with Iranian engineers to launch them. Are they crazy enough to do it? I mean, the answer is yes, as far as I'm concerned.
1: Why, especially now?
11: Yeah, because, you know, in fact, what was it? Yesterday, we adopted the tanker for tanker policy. You shoot one of our tankers, we shoot one of yours. That tit for tat never works out.
1: Do you think the Chinese have surpassed the Russians?
11: Yes, in a lot of ways. A lot of ways. I have Russian friends. I have Russian investors in one of my companies. And everything was set to go very well. I mean, we were in the electric truck business. We had Russian investors. But they had an oil field in Kazakhstan, which was very rich in oil. And they were developing their field, had it about 15% drilled out. They needed more equipment that they ordered from the Chinese. And the Chinese slow-walked that equipment, starved out my Russian friends. So then they came to my Russian friends and said, well, we'll buy this oil field off of you. So they looked at the money and they said, okay. So they sold the oil field to the Chinese. And within a year, the Chinese had delivered all the equipment they promised and they drilled it out for themselves. So the Russians do not trust the Chinese at all. And the Chinese have definitely surpassed the Russians in many, many aspects.
1: Brooks, what is going on the International Space Station? What are they doing up there?
11: They're winding things down. I mean, that we have a list of experiments probably going out another decade if we can get it out of the International Space Station. But that whole facility needs to be cleaned up. You have no idea how many dead skin cells there are in that place. Anybody that's out there that's ever served on a submarine in the U.S. Navy knows exactly what I'm talking about. When you go in a submarine, the first thing that hits your nose is the stench of the ship itself. Now, you get used to it, and you serve on it. But when you come home, you throw your clothes away. We call them poopy suits for a reason. The International Space Station is just like that. It is horrendously filthy, and I think it's seen its day.
1: What's the tour of duty up there?
11: It depends. Some people have been up there a year. Most people, it's about 30 days. Go up, run your experiments, come back, build your resume, you know, come back and go to work at a university and buy some real estate and rent it to students. And it's a career builder.
1: I'd go nuts up there in a year, wouldn't you?
11: No. I mean, being weightless for that long is kind of a pain in the butt. Because if you've ever been weightless, you'll know what I'm talking about. It's like a constant gag reflex. And your biology doesn't work the same as zero gravity. It just doesn't. You have all kinds of issues. But other than that, I would enjoy the view, and I would love a roster of experiments to run in space. I have my own ideas of what I would do. But the moon is totally different. You got 1/6 gravity. So, you know, I weigh 0.1 metric tons here on Earth. But on the moon, I could leap like a gazelle.
1: If this space program were up to you, what would you be doing with it?
11: I would be developing the lunar vents, the volcanic vents on the moon. I would not concentrate on the surface of the moon. I would launch a program to explore the vents and try to build a habitat on the inside of the moon instead of on the surface of the moon.
1: Would you be there for resources?
11: Yes, and also strategy, because as I said, the country that controls the moon first is going to control Earth. It is the ultimate satellite, the ultimate satellite. It's defensible, and it is a great place to monitor the activities on Earth.
1: Would you use it as a weapon?
11: You can't get around it. Lots of science fiction stories, not the least of which is The Expanse, which and not many people watch it, but it's a very hardcore sci-fi series. Season 7 is about to start. We carried our conflict into space. You'd think that we go to space, we'd find some unifying ground, but no, we just keep stratifying and keep dividing ourselves and keep our human nature of fighting one another since the dawn of time. We carry it to space. So, yes, it's going to be weaponized. It's been weaponized since 1968.
1: How long would it take, Brooks, to build a lunar colony?
11: Wow, that's the $6 trillion question. And I get asked that all the time. And I put a lot of thought into it, which is considerable. First of all, you have to get power sources on the moon. Before you start landing anything remotely, the first thing we have to do is build what's called a lunar positioning system. We have GPS here on this planet. And believe it or not, that's how we navigate the moon. We use the GPS satellites orbiting Earth to guide us to land on the moon, 250,000 miles away. It's not enough. We crash all the time. So we need lunar positioning systems first. And the frustrating thing to me is we already have them. They're all built. All we have to do is load them on the carrier. We have a space carrier. We could take the carrier to the moon and deploy the satellites just like Starship does. When we watched it many times live on YouTube, they deploy 20 at a time. The carrier can deploy 200 at a time. And we could build out the LPS system around the moon, and then everybody could fly to the moon and land on a dime.
1: Sooner than later, what do you think? How long is it going to take?
11: I could say it could be done in less than a year, because we already have the equipment. We already have the CubeSats and all the technology we currently have. What we lack is, and I hate to say this, Mr. Isaacson, we lack leadership. We lack the vision. If you want to get the moon program back on track and actually make it happen, give me a call.
1: You've been pretty vocal about the lunar exploration mission. Has that ever backfired on you?
11: Yes.
1: What happened?
11: At one time, I had about 250,000 subscribers on YouTube, and I got on the air and I talked about my hollow moon theory, this whole idea of building cities inside the moon away from all the solar radiation. YouTube deleted my channel the next day.
1: It was because of that?
11: Yes. Lunar, the hollow earth theory and my developing of the interior of the moon. I was gone the next day. Never got them back.
1: Why?
11: They wouldn't answer. They wouldn't tell me. They just said it wasn't conducive with their policies or something like that. But I was that channel was banned. I finally got it back, but I only have about 20,000 followers now. It's inconsequential.
1: I guess most of the originals don't know you're back.
11: Well, I tell you, when they deleted that channel, it broke probably 2.5 million links to different sites and programs that I have. It took a decade. It's going to take a decade to get it back.
1: But you would go back to the moon as opposed to going to Mars first?
11: Absolutely. Everybody you send to Mars now is going to die, no question about it. You know, if you send a female to the moon and she gets pregnant, she could be back home 24 hours later. She could be back home safe in a hospital and on Earth and have her baby. Sure. If she gets pregnant on Mars, that isn't going to happen. That child is a Martian. It's never, ever going to come back to Earth.
1: That brings up an interesting paradox, because if the child is born on Mars, you're right, it's a Martian. It's not an Earthling, is it?
11: Long before it's born, George, because during the development of a fetus, there are critical periods of each individual part of the physiology. That requires Earth gravity. It requires, a rhythm to the planet, temperature and radiation, all the things that a fetus is exposed to, star systems, for crying out loud. Once that baby starts developing on Mars, and by the way, she's 7 months away from getting back to Earth. 7 months, if she left today. And
1: good
11: that
1: point.
11: Baby is going to be a Martian. And it will never have the bone structure, the tendon development or muscle development to be able to live on Earth, ever.
1: Would it look human?
11: It may, but the bones are going to develop differently. Muscles are going to develop differently. The DNA that's dormant in us, because we live on Earth, is going to activate. And the baby's going to mutate. And in just one or two generations, we're going to have a race of Martians. And it'd be like you going to a planet where all of a sudden you weigh 350 pounds. You couldn't get out of bed. You couldn't climb stairs. You couldn't breathe. That's what would happen to her, because it's only 68% of Earth's gravity.
1: Would be an amazing story if the Martian baby came back to the United States or came back to this planet. And one day a teacher said, "And where were you born?" And he goes, "Mars."
11: Yeah, that would be amazing. It would be amazing, but I don't think it would ever happen. You'd have to fill that child with steroids from the time it left Mars to the time it arrived at Earth.
1: But how realistic do you think that possibility is of a human being born on Mars?
11: Oh, it's absolutely realistic, unless you only send men to Mars, which that's not going to be any fun at all. You have to send women, and women will do what women do, and we'll have Martians. And it will be, several generations from now, but it will happen.
1: How long would the mission be?
11: It would have to be at least 1 to 2 years, because it would cost too much money to get a human to Mars and then bring the human right back. It would just, 14 months in space. Now, if we develop fusion rocketry from the helium-3 on the moon, that reduces it to 70 days. And you can create artificial gravity while you're going from the moon to Mars. All you have to do is turn around and decelerate at the same rate you were accelerating, and you have about half a G, a third of a G of gravity, which totally changes the game.
1: Now, isn't the International Space Station about as big as a football field?
11: Yes, with all the solar panels, but it's very flimsy, and they have to move it all the time because of space junk. They have a system, a radar system on the ship and from Earth also. Huntsville does this, monitors the space junk, and so they have to move and reposition the space station to keep from getting collided with, and it still gets hit. But a lot of the habitat areas were built by Bigelow, and they're inflatable, and they have about a 9-inch thick wall that's made of multiple layers of Kevlar, and it can take a lot of little impacts, but a big one would destroy it.
1: How did they assemble the thing, Brooks?
11: Well, they send it up deflated, no space inside of it. And when they get it up there, the exoskeleton expands when they fill it with an atmosphere, and it grows to about 6 times its size that we launched it from Earth. And then they attach it to the space station. So the habitat areas are quite ingenious. And that's exactly what we would do for a lunar colony as well. We would send up everything collapsed, and then I'm trying to advocate for moving those collapsed structures into the lunar volcanic vents and then inflating them inside the moon and putting them all together. That way you'd be protected from solar storms. But in order to get them in there, you're going to have robots to pick it up and move it.
1: Brooks, do you take emails through your website?
11: Yes, absolutely. I have a great contact form. It's almost spamless. And you can always reach me at brooksagnew.com. Just click the contact and write me any question. I write everybody back.
1: Up next with Brooks Agnew, we're going to open up the phone lines, ask him a question about space when we come right back on Coast to Coast AM.
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1: 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Dr. Stephen M. Sitko, John Allison show at 6, Alderman Brad Carlson pregame at 6:30, and the kickoff at 7 with Darren Pritchett, Tim Schweitzer, and Chris Nolisser on the Springfield Clinic Orthopedic Sideline mic. 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Papa Frank's pregame at 6:30 and the kickoff at 7. And Glenwood hits the road to Normal U High. Papa Frank's pregame at 6:30 and the kickoff at 7 with Danny Fry and Dan Rourke. Mayor Misty Buescher presents
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3: ABC News, I'm Dave Packer. A shooting in a Minneapolis apartment building leaving three people dead, including the suspected gunman. Officers are among those wounded by gunfire in that shootout with the suspect, Police Chief Bill Peterson. Peterson says he's truly sickened by the level of violence, that the feeling is tempered only by the courageous actions of the Minneapolis police officers who responded without hesitation. Defense Secretary Pete Hegseth facing growing criticism from Republicans after the resignation of Army Secretary Dan Driscoll in a string of firings. GOP Senator Tom Tillis slamming Hegseth as inept, accusing him of creating a leadership void in the top ranks. Day six of deliberations on tap for the Massachusetts jury in Lindsey Clancy's murder trial. For the second time, the jurors told the judge they were deadlocked, and he again instructed them, keep trying. $1 coins bearing President Trump's likeness entering circulation. The U.S. Mint says they were struck on July 4th to celebrate America's 250th birthday. This is ABC News. Disney star Carla Jeffrey has died, according to her Instagram. She was 33. The actress was known for her role as Bree in the Zombies franchise. Disney is the parent company of ABC News. New Jersey is asking the Supreme Court to shut down prediction markets in the state.
4: New Jersey's appeal to the Supreme Court marks the first time the legality of sites like Kalshi and Polymarket has been raised to the nation's highest court. It is shaping up to be a landmark legal battle over the power of whether states or the federal government should regulate the rapidly growing prediction markets. Federal appeals courts are split. New Jersey argues it has regulated gambling in the state for more than a century. Companies say Congress wants the Commodity Futures Trading Commission to oversee online sports wagering. Michelle Franzen, ABC News.
3: The NBA has suspended Los Angeles Clippers owner Steve Ballmer for 1 year, and the team ordered to pay $30 million for violating the salary cap circumvention rules in a case involving Kawhi Leonard. Dave Packer, ABC News.
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7: From the WMAY newsroom, I'm Mike Windmacher. Braxton Williamson, the man who has been accused of shaking his girlfriend's baby and has been in jail on charges of aggravated battery causing great bodily harm or permanent disability, was given pretrial release on Tuesday. The Christian County State's attorney hasn't filed any murder charges against Williamson because 15-month-old Ivory Brogdon's autopsy is still pending. Without those results, charges won't be upgraded. Braxton will have to wear a GPS ankle monitor and could be taken back into custody at a later date. Ward 3 Alderman Roy Williams is calling for patience from all sides of the continuing dispute over a landlord registry ballot measure for the city of Springfield. Petition signatures were delivered to the city's clerk's office in early August to put the long-debated landlord licensing, registration, and inspection topic on the ballot for November. At Tuesday night's Springfield City Council meeting, Williams encouraged members of local landlord associations to collaborate with the city if the ballot measure passes. For more news, visit WMAY.com.
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10: Here's your updated News Channel 20 Storm Team forecast. And an extreme heat warning remains in effect. Lows dip down to about 78 overnight under clear skies. Southwesterly winds 5 to 10 miles per hour. Daytime highs approaching 99. Thursday, mainly sunny skies. I'm meteorologist Laura Lockwood on 97.7 and 970 WMAY, Springfield's News and Talk. Right now, it's 79 degrees.
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3: 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I couldn't even walk across my floor without literally coughing until I was gassed. So I saw three different pulmonologists, and they could do nothing. 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
1: And welcome back. George Norrie along with Brooks Agnew. Brooks, why does it seem that so many countries that launch to the moon crash their remote vehicles?
8: Well, because they have no way to navigate. They're trying to fly something 250,000 miles away and land it softly. It's almost impossible. You can pre-program it, but the problem with the gravity on the moon is it's lumpy. It's not like, I mean, here on Earth, we weigh a little bit different on the mountains than we do the valleys. But on the moon, it's really drastic because the moon's been impacted by a lot of high-density asteroids, and that changes the gravity around the moon. So it's not a simple fact of just programming it and watching through a camera and letting it land. That's why all these smart people are crashing probes on the moon. There's no navigation. There's no lunar positioning system on the moon.
1: How would you grade our technology in 1969 when we landed on the moon?
8: Well, it was great for pilots. I mean, we had the best pilots on the planet. They had landed the Eagle lander probably 5,000 times in the dark, in the wind, in the light. So it was no question at all that they could fly and land the Eagle on the moon. That was a piece of cake for pilots. For technology to do it remotely, no, that wouldn't happen in 69. It won't happen now.
1: You think it would have crashed in 69 remotely?
8: Yes, guarantee it. It would have left a scratch mark on the surface, and that would be the end of that.
1: Let's go to the phones. Ted, truck driving in Mississippi, welcome to the show. Hi, Ted.
9: Hey, good morning, George and Brooks. You know, In junior high, similar to you, I was interested in mining techniques. However, I concentrated on inner space instead of outer space. And as many, I was duped by Howard Hughes' Glomar Explorer for those manganese nodules. Now, Kinzer is our current race for, I don't know what they're calling the nodules now, but off of Palau. And I just wanted to know what your thoughts are, inner space versus outer space, and what's up with those nodules, and who's going to get them. And if you can keep me on the line, George, I'm working through my phone. I appreciate your thoughts. Thank you.
8: Yeah, that's a great question. Nodule mining off the bottom of the sea is the low-hanging fruit right now. We have equipment that can do it, but you're talking about dropping equipment, you know, a mile deep in the ocean, and then, you know, basically picking up the iron nodules, cobalt nodules, and things that exist on the bottom of the sea that have, you know, fallen from space and come from volcanoes and under crust eruptions. And it's there for the picking, but operating the equipment and getting it to the surface and getting it back to land, it's a major industry. And it's only been barely tapped by most countries. I think Japan does the best job right now. They actually mine methane that's crushed under a very cold ocean. And they mine it straight off the bottom of the sea and use it for fuel.
1: What's the next step in the next couple of years, Brooks? What's going to happen?
8: Well, as I said, the next step in my book is to send the carrier to the moon and deploy the GPS satellites. And if we have to, encrypt them so that only we can use them. Although I think that'd be a very bad idea. I think this needs to be a global effort to go to the moon. Otherwise, we're just going to carry what's going on in the Strait of Hormuz right to the moon. And it's just not a good way for the human race.
1: Not at all. Tom in La Jolla, California. Hi, Thomas.
10: Hi, George. George, I thank you and Tom Danheiser for accepting my call. Brooks Agnew, it is always a pleasure to hear your interviews and your perspective and analysis. Thank you so much for your wisdom. I want
8: well,
10: to bring
8: I'm,
10: up
8: I'm highly complimented just
10: something
8: being
10: that has been discussed for at least 50 years, which is the idea of rather than developing, well, we could develop a base on the moon, but also the idea of developing Lagrange 4 and Lagrange 5, which are points near the moon. Okay, and they take advantage of the moon's gravity, the Earth's gravity, and it cancels out at Lagrange 4 and Lagrange 5. We could build space stations there that have rotating environments to create internal gravity, you know, and we would use Lagrange 4 and Lagrange 5 to land on the moon, okay? It'd be a two-step process, or to go directly to Mars or to the asteroid belt. And I bring this up because it was a widely discussed topic 40 years ago, 50 years ago. I remember attending a conference in Los Angeles. It was called L5 after Lagrange 5, and everybody attended, Brooks. I mean, everybody. I mean, it was just, you know, Marvin Minsky, G. Harry Stein, Jerry Pornell, Robert A. Heinlein even showed up, but he was in a wheelchair. And the whole idea was to develop these near-lunar stationary points, you know, have space stations there with gravity environments, and you would travel to L4, L5, and then you could drop to the moon, or you could actually go directly to Mars or to the asteroid belt from Lagrange 4 and Lagrange 5. And I was wondering if you could talk about that, maybe illuminate, you know, whatever
1: sure.
10: happened to, you know, the idea of developing L4 and L5 near the moon.
8: That's a fantastic question, and it's answered in my book, Asteroid Mining, the Future of Energy. Right now, we're using L2, which is on the other side of the moon, shielded from the sun. And we have now three telescopes there. We just launched Roman a couple days ago. It's a dark matter telescope, which is going to be interesting how its special kind of spectrometry works. L4 and L5 are out on Earth's orbit around the sun. And these are what we call gravity wells. They're areas of where Trojans already exist, little asteroids that are kind of stuck in between the gravitational fields of the Earth and the sun. And they're a long way. I mean, you're talking several million miles from Earth. In my book, I propose moving an asteroid, a metal asteroid, not a C-type, but an M-type asteroid, to those Lagrange points and using the asteroid itself as a base for the building of a structure there, a refueling station, an observation station, military station. It's a great idea, and it is being thought about. We are already using L2, as I said, on the other side of the moon, and we have three great telescopes there, and they're going to do a fantastic job for us. But L4, L5, absolutely strategic. Hell, maybe one day we'll get to L3, which is many millions of miles on the other side of the sun.
1: Text and tweets. Tom, what do you have for Brooks?
11: Hey, Brooks. Jason in Virginia wants to know, if a person went in space, does a person's appetite and mood change to the extreme?
8: Yes, they do. For one thing, your appetite changes because your bowels don't work the same way as they do with gravity. Yes, you have a peristaltic movement in your gut, but it relies on gravity too. We're adapted to the gravity of this planet. When that gravity goes away, everything you eat has to be in a slurry. There's no eating a steak when you're weightless. That would kill you. Your mood changes basically because you're not around, you know, the rhythm of the Earth, the heartbeat of the Earth. The lightning of Earth strikes the Earth and creates a resonance that we rely on with our biology. We didn't discover this until we started putting astronauts in space, and they were just about going crazy, especially if they were up there more than a few days. We finally had to put oscillators on the spacecraft that mimic the same heartbeat of Earth, which is about 14 hertz, 14 cycles per second. Otherwise, the human biology couldn't adapt.
1: At all. John in Wisconsin. Hi, John.
12: Hello, George. Hello, Brooks. Brief comment and a question, please. During the 1960s, our space program, led by NASA, was innovative and inspiring. When we went to the moon in 1969, it seems since then, with a few exceptions, our space program has been somewhat in a coma. My question, Brooks, is this. Would you concur that the more we get the private sector involved, the better chance we have of accomplishing great things? And, George, thank you for taking my call.
1: Thank you, John. Go ahead, Brooks.
8: 100%. 100%. And by the way, in the 60s, the space program was not led by NASA. It was led by the president. The president is the one that directed us publicly, said, we're not going to the moon because it's easy. We're going to the moon because it's hard. You remember that speech? He directed it. He made NASA.
1: We choose to go to the moon.
8: Yeah, we choose to go to the moon because it's hard. Yes, NASA didn't want to do it. But, you know, in those days, we created a brain trust with NASA that could have solved every problem on the Earth. And we disbanded it. After 1972, we disbanded. Now, I'm the beneficiary of that because my industrial technology class in college was taught by a former NASA worker, a professor. And he was brilliant, absolutely brilliant, taught us stuff we would never learn anywhere else. NASA was full of people like that. And after I would say the communists took control of NASA, it just became a big, huge money laundering operation.
1: What has happened to NASA's budget over the last few years, Brooks?
8: It's gone up, it's gone down. It isn't what it could be. Certainly, Elon Musk has changed that with his recent IPO, pulling in $1.5, $1.6 trillion. NASA could only dream of such money. JPL, which is kind of the garage, we'll call it the garage, where all this technology is built, the CubeSats and all that stuff is developed at JPL. Those people don't make any money at all. I mean, when I did my co-op there, we didn't get paid anything. And it's a great place to build a resume, but it's not a great place to make a huge living. It's basically an extension of Caltech, which is just down the street in Pasadena where I grew up. But Elon Musk sees the commercial viability of space, and he is rewarding people accordingly.
1: He is a visionary, is he not?
8: He's a big visionary, and I liken myself to him without the money. I'd be doing the same thing he's doing.
1: He's a genius.
8: He is a genius because he does not limit himself. If it's possible to dream it, and he does a lot of dreaming, then it's possible to build. And I've thought that way my entire life.
1: Let's go to Joe in Boston. Hey, Joe, go ahead.
13: Hey, thank you for taking my call. Hi, Brooks, first time caller. I'll write you. I'm

0: that's my first thing. What's your remark on that, and how could we have solved the world's problems, and how do you get the stench out of the space station? Yeah, I mean, you know all about air filters and stuff like that. I wouldn't want to be up there in that environment. That's horrible. I'd like your comments, and I will listen off the air. I'll try and write you if I can. It's difficult for
1: me. Sure. And by the way, all my books, except for two, are in audio. So if you can't read, that's no problem. I read the books for you. You know, it's like a submarine. A submarine has innumerable places where human skin cells can hide, and they do. That's why they smell the way they do. And believe me, they go through abatement all the time. The space station is worse than that. I don't think it could be cleaned up. You'd have to send, you know, a special crew up there, and you'd have to use special solvents and special vacuum systems, and it's just not worth it. It's spent its day. And you're right about NASA. It is corrupt. When you're dealing with that much money, there are plenty of places for politicians to hide, and they do. And, you know, the space program has gone up and down depending on who's in the White House, because they want to spend their money on social programs, and other leadership wants to spend their money on exploration and growth of the energy base. So, yeah, it's a big problem. Commercial enterprise, private industry is not plagued with those issues. It's not all about profit. It's about building markets that don't yet exist, sort of like Starlink. You know, Starlink is the cash cow for SpaceX. And very soon, we're going to have telephones available to us, phones, smartphones, that don't need cell towers. You'll always have coverage everywhere, yep. And it's going to revolutionize everything.
2: I'm not sure Neil Armstrong saw UFOs on the moon. What do you think?
1: Yeah, I'm not sure either. You know, I knew Edgar Mitchell for years, and we talked a lot on and off the air.
2: He was a believer.
1: He was a believer, and he ran his own experiments on the moon. And NASA didn't like that. But, you know, you get very, very smart people who are willing to risk their lives to go somewhere and be one of the 12 sets of footprints on the moon in six missions. And they're going to take matters into their own hands. As soon as the overlords look the other way, they're going to disclose.
2: Did you ever get on that Russian trawler you were going to go do?
1: Actually, we had a business meeting on that last month. We are getting close to getting the Russian sanctions lifted and at least getting the ability to get visas to go to Russia. We haven't been able to do that in years. So that is that has renewed life. We may yet do that North Pole expedition.
2: Gosh, how many years ago did we talk about that, Brooks?
1: We started in 2008. I became the leader of the expedition in 2008. 2009, the summer of 2009, we were going to make our venture. We raised some money, and then the economy had something else in mind. The whole thing crashed globally.
2: Well, what was the initial mission? What did you want to go there for?
1: The initial mission was to search for an opening in the Arctic crust that leads to an inner ocean on the inside of the planet. We already knew the ocean existed. That's been detected remotely with Washington University up there in St. Louis. What we wanted to do was find the access point. And so we put together a mission to take 100 scientists and our 25 documentarians to the Arctic, survey 10,000 square miles, and see if we could find that crustal opening. Now, it's 14,000 feet deep water, but we believe with the equipment and the technology that we had outlined for the various experiments that we could find it. It would change everything. It would change planetary core geology forever.
2: And Admiral Byrd, he went into the hollow earth, did he not?
1: I don't believe so. I've examined all of the evidence, and Byrd was at worst exaggerating, but he probably lied about his flight to the North Pole. His round trip was way short of what it needed to be, because it was repeated 2 to 3 years later with another pilot, and it took him a lot longer to get to the North Pole and back. That little tri-motor, I don't believe, made it to the North Pole and back. And whatever we saw as a cult classic diary that was discovered years later, I've examined the philology of

0: From the WMAY newsroom, I'm Mike Windmacher. Ward 3 Alderman Roy Williams is calling for patience from all sides of the continuing dispute over a landlord registry ballot measure for the city of Springfield. Petition signatures were delivered to the city clerk's office in early August to put the long-debated landlord licensing, registration, and inspection topic on the ballot for November. At Tuesday night's Springfield City Council meeting, Williams encouraged members of local landlord associations to collaborate with the city if the ballot measure passes. The Springfield Area Arts Council has a new program director. Andrew Schneider took over in that role as of September 1st. Schneider most recently served as Senior Director of Government Affairs at Arts Alliance Illinois, where he helped launch the bipartisan Illinois Creative Caucus, led statewide advocacy campaigns, and convened national researchers to help design Illinois' creative future. In his role as program director, Schneider will take a leading role in the production and long-term development of the 11-amp Springfield Music Series. He'll also support other programs ranging from First Night Springfield to grants for artists, schools, and community organizations. Braxton Williamson, the man who has been accused of shaking his girlfriend's baby and has been in jail on charges of aggravated battery causing great bodily harm or permanent disability, was given pretrial release on Tuesday. The Christian County State's attorney hasn't filed any murder charges against Williamson because 15-month-old Ivory Brogdon's autopsy is still pending. Without those results, charges won't be upgraded. Braxton will have to wear a GPS ankle monitor and could be taken back into custody at a later date. For more news, visit WMAY.com.
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4: Here's your updated News Channel 20 Storm Team forecast. An extreme heat warning continues until 7 p.m. Saturday night. Clear skies overnight with lows around 78. Southwest winds 5 to 10 miles per hour. Lots of sunshine outside again Thursday. Highs level off around 99. A meteorologist, Laura Lockwood, on 97.7 and 970 WMAY. Springfield's News and Talk. Right now, it's 77 degrees.
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1: 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And then later on, psychic Carol Obley joins us to talk about the strange and unusual world of the psychic realm. That'll be on our next Coast to Coast show. And we'll be back in a moment with Brooks Agnew and take final calls with him. Beyond Belief, that's our first television show. 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
1: And welcome back, George Norrie, along with Brooks Agnew, and final segment here with your calls. Brooks, is there an abundance of helium-3 in good old planet Earth?
8: No. We have to collect it around volcanoes. It's very rare. Most of the, almost like 96% of the helium on Earth is helium-4, which is not useful for energy.
1: Would it be profitable to mine it from the moon?
8: Yes, absolutely. There is at least a 10,000-year fuel supply with over a trillion pounds of frozen water ice and helium-3 on the moon. We already have the technology to gather it, collect it into canisters, launch the canisters into orbit, collect them in a cassette, what we call a cassette, and bring the cassette back to Earth. If we had a way to fuse it here on Earth, which we do not yet.
1: How big would these canisters have to be?
8: They're about the size of a water heater, a 50-gallon water heater.
1: You'd need a lot of them.
8: Not really. I'm telling you, one shipping container of helium-3 would run L.A. for 10 years.
1: Are you kidding me?
8: No, I'm not kidding. We're talking a tremendous amount of energy in helium-3. And once you get that heat, once you make that steam, you have no radiation to worry about. All the lead lining, all the fuel rods, all that stuff goes away. The simplicity of this power generation, once we master the tokamak, which is the most current way we have of compressing plasma to make the fusion happen, once that happens, it's perpetual. You just feed it fuel and it keeps on going.
1: How did we discover helium-3?
8: Well, we've known about it for a long time. As I said, we use it experimentally here on Earth in small quantities. That's why ITER was built. It's been 40 years, I guess, under construction, and it's going to be another 20. It's the size of a city. Every time they have a technological challenge, they meet it by spending more money. And now there are some 50 countries that have invested in this facility in France, and they're no closer now than the day they broke ground.
1: Amazing. Let's go back to the calls. West of the Rockies, Iasius is with us in Maui in Hawaii. Hello, Iasius.
9: Hey, George. What's up?
1: Good to have you.
9: I forget your caller's name, but anyways, I have a quick comment and then a question, and if you have time, I have a follow-up question to that. When I was young, I was told that the original observers of the moon said it was made of cheese. I think they said that because it resembled a block of Swiss cheese, but anyways. Because of the craters. But anyways, then I recently heard in the last 3 to 5 years that it's very hard to land on the moon because of hundreds of feet above the surface is a glass-like crystalline structure with holes and bubbles with very thin layers that you could fall into. And I heard that one of the landers actually fell through one of these holes of crystalline structure and was lost.
1: What do you know about that, Brooks? Anything?
8: I didn't know Richard Hoagland very well, but he was a big proponent, him and Mike Barra, of these glass structures on the moon.
1: Yeah.
8: I know a lot about the moon. I've taken a lot of pictures of the moon with very high magnification telescopes. I've never seen these glass structures.
1: And Iasius, you had a final question. Go ahead.
9: Yeah, it seems like some of the craters have like a rim on it from an impact, and then some of the craters don't have a debris field around them like those have collapsed. And I'm wondering if that may have something to do with my first question, that some of these bubbles have collapsed and some of them are impact craters that left a debris field around them.
1: Were they all impacts, Brooks? What do you think?
8: It's a good question. We don't really know. We've looked at some 40 craters in Schrodinger's Basin, which is the south pole of the moon area. And right now we do what's called CPR. CPR is a ratio of water inside the crater compared to land outside the crater. And we use a histogram to calculate whether this crater has a deposit in it or not. And that's how we've kind of come up with the estimate of 1 trillion pounds of frozen water ice. But the problem is we don't know how deep these craters go. Now, the CPR and the instruments that we have, which are lightweight spectrometers we have orbiting the moon, can only see 2 meters down into the ice. That's roughly 7 feet. We don't know if these things are 1,000 feet deep or a mile deep. We have no idea until we get up there and actually do it. But that's a very good question. I believe you're right. Some of those craters don't have debris fields around them from an impact. They may actually lead into the interior of the moon.
1: Next up, let's go to Drew in Oregon. Welcome to the program. Hi, Drew.
10: Hi, George. Thank you for taking my call.
1: Sure.
10: My question is, thank you. My question is, has NASA researched the Jenna-Bekoff effect on unbalanced magnetic monopoles on the space station? And I have a follow-up question.
8: Yes, all kinds of magnetism experiments have been done on the moon or in the space station. Monopoles are interesting. They're kind of spherical or toroidal magnets. There are several people that experiment with these here on the Earth with respect to super efficient energy production. I won't call it zero point, but something like that. And so a lot of this research has been done on the space station. The research is inconclusive. Inconclusive, I'll put it that way.
1: And let's go back to Drew for his follow-up question. Go ahead, Drew.
10: Yes, my follow-up question is it possible that the Artemis missions could look for these unbalanced magnetic monopoles on the moon? And thank you very much.
8: Yes, it is possible. Of course, it takes specialized magnetometry to directly measure these things. And to my knowledge, this is not something that's planned for the next dozen or so launch engines. We're probably going to be working with these. I don't know if you watch Star Wars. Most people did. You remember the little blaster that Luke Skywalker practiced with to learn about the Force on the Eagle? Well, we have a research that's being done on a little probe like that that we're going to send into the volcanic vents on the moon. The idea is to map these vents to see how far they go, what kind of structure it is. Is it smooth? Is it navigable? And, of course, they don't send out any signal till they return. So it's not like Prometheus where you can send it in and it sends the signal remotely back to the ship and you map the interior of the moon. It doesn't work like that. It goes, it records, and then it comes back and downloads. The low-tech version of that is a little, for lack of description, it's a little electronic dog, and it's designed to crawl over obstacles and go inside these vents and try to gather enough information. The problem is it's very, very cold, like 40 degrees Kelvin, which they can't survive, but maybe an hour or two, unless you put plutonium batteries in them, then they can survive for a couple of years. But we don't have that information yet. All we have are infrared images from orbit. So that's the best we can do right now. I think you're right. This probably does need to be measured on the moon. But as far as I know, the next 12 launch engines or so, we don't have that kind of equipment planned.
1: Next up, let's go to Jeremy in North Dakota. Hey, Jeremy, go ahead.
11: Hello, George. I have a question.
1: Sure.
11: Is our government developing Stargates?
1: Stargates?
8: You know, I'm great friends with Andy Basciago. He started this whole thing back in 2006. He's fascinating. He's brilliant. He's an excellent speaker. I've spent days with him privately. And I have great respect for his intellect, but I have no evidence, direct evidence of a Stargate ever existing. I don't, as far as I know of any way to jump physically from one point to another point in space. That being said, I did develop the beryllium ion modem, which is subspace communication for probes and drones and stuff like that. So I have developed that. It isn't built yet, but it's developed. We can see, but we can't visit.
12: Interesting take. Next up, we go to Kurt in Nashville, Tennessee. Welcome to the program. Hi, Kurt.
13: Program. I really enjoy your discussion, Mr. Agnew. I'm a scientist myself, and I wonder why is the anti-gravity vehicle not used to go to the moon or even to Mars? It was developed back in the 30s with the Germans, and so do you have a knowledge of this vehicle?
8: Yeah, I remember the Bell. It was hardwired to a huge power supply, which was, by the way, a local power station. It was built for that purpose. It operated off of counter-rotating pools of mercury inside the Bell. And by the way, everybody in that experiment died. It was able to get off the ground, but as I said, it had a huge extension cable connected to an extension cord. As far as I know, and I've been to 100 labs around the world. I spent 2 years and my own money going to all these labs investigating anti-gravity drive, supposedly anti-gravity drive. I never saw it operate.
12: How did they all die?
8: They died from poisoning, radiation and mercury poisoning inside the facility.
12: Wow. All right, let's go next to John in New Orleans. Welcome to the show. Hi, John.
14: Hey, exciting. Hi, George. Emmy award-winning George Norrie. But, hey, Brooks Agnew, listen, changing the mass of the moon by adding mass or removing mass, does that not change biological sciences on the Earth, women's gestation and menstrual cycles?
8: Yeah, if you change the mass significantly, it would, but that would take a tremendous amount of mass to make that kind of difference. I don't think we could send enough mass from the Earth in 200 years to change the mass of the moon.
12: What do you think the next major breakthrough is going to come in space, Brooks? What will it be?
8: It's going to be habitat development, no doubt about it, no doubt about it. And also robots. Recently, the reverse planetary gear movements have been developed, which greatly increase the amount of weight and the reduction of energy it takes for a robot to actually do work. But on the moon, there's no place to recharge robots. So you'd have to put plutonium batteries inside the robots, which would make them very heavy. But you could move 20 or 30 of these robots to the moon, and you could actually do work putting together habitats that humans could live in. I don't think it's possible to send humans to the moon to put habitats together. We don't have the equipment to do that.
12: Let's go to Adam in Mississippi. Welcome to the program. Hi, Adam.
15: Hey, George. Hey, Brooks. In your research, do you believe people are already on the moon, Mars, and planets we've never heard of?
8: The short answer is no. Believe me, it's... If there were people on the moon, there'd be some indication, radio waves, light. No, there's not a colony on the moon. There absolutely is not a colony on Mars. So I don't believe that at all.
12: What do you think of the government releasing those UFO files?
8: Now you're talking. I always ask the question, why is it the government has all this evidence? I mean, why... If there are extraterrestrials, and I mean aliens, here on the Earth, why in the world are they only dealing with our governments? Why don't they deal with us? I mean, there's 8 billion of us here on the planet. A lot of us are pretty smart. Why don't they deal with us? It worries me. And it comes down to this binary question. Are the aliens working with our government, or is the government working with the aliens? Either one of them do not have good answers to go with them. So I don't know where disclosure is going, but if I was Nancy Mace and I controlled that budget, I would say, where's the damn ship? Open the warehouse. I want to see the ship.
12: Brooks, if people want more information on you and what you do, what do they do?
8: Go to brooksagnew.com. It is the easiest way. All my books are there, products that you can use for health and safety for yourself. You can sign up for my free newsletter, which, by the way, doesn't cost any money. And you can communicate with me through my contact form. I answer everybody, so don't be afraid to write me anything.
12: First time caller, Linda in Virginia. Quick question. Go ahead, Linda.
16: Yes, I would like to know about the food projection. I know there's no soil and there's no rain, so that we have to ship everything there. Now, I understand that they are growing some things with LED lights, and when you're there on the moon, do you have to eat your food prepared differently, or can you eat what we average eat here on the planet?
12: 30 seconds, Brooks. Go ahead.
8: Yes, you can eat normally. Cheerios, steak, whatever. You do weigh 1/6 what you weigh here on Earth, so things move a little more slowly, and you're way stronger. So the short answer is yes, and we can grow on lunar soil. We've already done it here on Earth and in space. But once we get water ice, guess what? We have water, we have fuel, we have heat, we have electricity.
12: It's always a pleasure talking to you, Brooks. Keep in touch with us and let us know what your new projects are, okay?
8: I'm highly complimented just being here. Thank you, George.
12: Brooks Agnew, one of the best, and his latest book is called Glance of Angels. His website is linked up at coasttocoastam.com. For Dan Galante, Tom Danheiser, Sue Trikas, Lex Lonehood, Sean Latasseur, Alec Fernandez, Tim Banal, Mary Berry, George Knapp, and Richard Serrett, I'm George Norrie, somewhere out there on Coast to Coast AM. We'll see you on our next edition. Until then, be safe, everyone.

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6: ABC News, I'm Dave Packer. A deadly shooting Wednesday afternoon at a residential building in downtown Minneapolis. Police Chief Bill Peterson.
7: Officers entered the high-rise apartment building. Inside, officers encountered victims and heard additional gunfire. Officers followed the sound of the gunfire to an upper floor of the building. On that floor, officers encountered a haze that significantly limited their visibility. Officers exchanged gunfire with the suspect.
6: The shooting leaving three people dead, including the suspected gunman. President Trump predicting again that the six-month-old war with Iran will end soon. Meanwhile, after 286 days at sea, the USS Lincoln docking in Thailand, 5,000 American sailors finally setting foot on dry land. The judge in the Lindsey Clancy trial sent the jurors home again for a fifth day of deliberations. They say they're deadlocked. Clancy admits to killing her three children. The jury is weighing whether she should be held criminally responsible. This is ABC News. Stocks snapped a three-day losing streak Wednesday. The market's been under pressure from rising oil prices and a bond market sell-off.
8: What we are seeing are those borrowing costs surge. And this is happening not just in the U.S., it's happening all over the world. The way that this shows up is in the price of bonds, which are, you know, you own basically a government bond. Those prices are falling, which means interest rates are going up. And that's really important because what a government bond, what that interest rate is, basically affects everything from a mortgage rate to your credit card rate. For a small business, if you're taking out a loan, it means that cost of borrowing that money is more expensive.
6: ABC's Elizabeth Schulze, boldly going where no coin has gone before. Britain's Royal Mint is marking the 60th anniversary of the Star Trek franchise with two collectible 50 pence coins. One features four different spacecraft from the franchise, while the other is stamped with a Vulcan salute. Live long and prosper. Dave Packer, ABC News.
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11: From the WMAY newsroom, I'm Mike Windmacher. Braxton Williamson, the man who has been accused of shaking his girlfriend's baby and has been in jail on charges of aggravated battery causing great bodily harm or permanent disability, was given pretrial release on Tuesday. The Christian County State's attorney hasn't filed any murder charges against Williamson because 15-month-old Ivory Brogdon's autopsy is still pending. Without those results, charges won't be upgraded. Braxton will have to wear a GPS ankle monitor and could be taken back into custody at a later date. Ward 3 Alderman Roy Williams is calling for patience from all sides of the continuing dispute over a landlord registry ballot measure for the city of Springfield. Petition signatures were delivered to the city's clerk's office in early August to put the long-debated landlord licensing, registration, and inspection topic on the ballot for November. At Tuesday night's Springfield City Council meeting, Williams encouraged members of local landlord associations to collaborate with the city if the ballot measure passes. For more news, visit WMAY.com.
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14: Here's your updated News Channel 20 Storm Team forecast. An extreme heat warning continues until 7 p.m. Saturday night. Clear skies overnight with lows around 78. Southwest winds 5 to 10 miles per hour. Lots of sunshine outside again Thursday. Highs level off around 99. I'm meteorologist Laura Lockwood on 97.7 and 970 WMAY, Springfield's News and Talk. Right now, it's 77 degrees.
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0: From the heartland of America and the gateway to the West, good morning, good evening, wherever you may be, across the nation, around the world. I'm George Norrie, and this is Coast to Coast AM. Later tonight, NASA and space. And in a moment, biblical prophecy right here on Coast to Coast AM. Here's what's happening. Iranian hackers have targeted not only U.S. water systems, but also telecommunications, energy, and other infrastructure in recent weeks. The attempted cyber attacks focused on automated systems connected to the internet and have so far been unsuccessful. With more on what happened today, here's Tom Danheiser. Tommy?
1: Well, George, updates from the Cybersecurity and Infrastructure Security Agency have indicated that Iranian-linked hackers are actively targeting U.S. critical infrastructure, successfully breaching over 100 internet-exposed water and wastewater systems across at least 12 states. While the hacks on these water sectors have caused minimal operational damage and did not compromise drinking water safety, that's important, did not compromise it. They still represent a significant escalation in warfare. Intelligence reports have also indicated that there have been unsuccessful attempts to breach U.S. telecommunications and energy sectors. Meanwhile, active hostilities in the now six-month U.S.-Iran war have violently reignited following a month-long lull. U.S. President Donald Trump stated that U.S. carried out a very heavy attack targeting Islamic Revolutionary Guard Corps installations, prompting widespread Iranian missile and drone retaliation across the Persian Gulf. President Trump says that while the U.S. is ready to strike Iran at any time, he doesn't expect the renewed fighting to last too long. And Saudi Arabia, Qatar, and the United Arab Emirates have all denounced Iran's attack on a Saudi tanker in the Strait of Hormuz that killed two sailors. George?
0: Thank you, Tom. We look forward to your report tomorrow. Leaders of the Shanghai Cooperation Organization members have wrapped up their summit with a declaration expressing solidarity with Iran. The summit in Kyrgyzstan is the international framework led by China and Russia, has 10 members, including Iran, of course. In the declaration, the leaders reaffirmed their support for Iran's sovereignty and territorial integrity and called for settling disputes through political and diplomatic means. Here's Howard Bloom with more. Howard, what is this?
2: Well, we're accustomed to being the leader of the global order, the big kahuna on planet Earth, but our preeminence is slipping. And your media, whether it's Fox TV or CNN, is not telling you about it. Tuesday night, a two-day summit wrapped up that will slowly but surely have an impact on your life and the lives of your kids and grandkids. But it's likely you've never heard about it until George just told you about it. It's the annual meeting of the Shanghai Cooperation Organization. The Shanghai Cooperation Organization was founded in 2001 and originally included only China, Russia, and four Central Asian republics. No wonder it's been so obscure. But today, it also includes Iran, India, Belarus, and Pakistan, which means the 2 days of meetings that wrapped up Tuesday represented a quarter of the Earth's economy and half the world's population. Yes, half. That's according to Xi Jinping, China's dictator, meaning that we may be working to isolate Iran and make it a pariah, but an organization representing half the world's population is defending Iran's sovereignty and condemning our attacks against it. What were the fruits of this get-together? The participants condemned the airstrikes against Iran. They asserted each member's rights to peaceful nuclear development and control over its own nuclear safety. They promoted a collective non-Western position on nuclear governance. They did not mention the United States by name, but their condemnation of America was there for all to see. On the economic front, they opposed what they called our unilateral coercive measures against Iran, the hangman's knot of economic sanctions we are trying to tighten around the neck of Iran's economy. They discussed their efforts to create a banking infrastructure that skirts America's sanctions. Their alternative system is already having an impact. One major source of America's extraordinary sanctions power is the central role of the dollar and of America's financial institutions in the world's finance. But as of today, Russian officials claim that 96% of trade between Russia and India is being settled in rubles and rupees, And this escape route out of the American dollar system, says Reuters, now involves 22 Russian and 17 Indian banks. What's more, Russian sources claim that 90% of the transactions between Russia and India are processed within 10 minutes, and more than half are processed within 1 minute. The meeting adopted 29 documents, and at the end of the Shanghai Cooperation Organization's summit, all 10 nations signed the Bishkek Declaration. What in the world does that declaration say? It speaks out loudly for the sovereignty of Iran. It condemns our military strikes on Iran's territory and civilians. And it condemns sanctions. In other words, it condemns the United States and the Iran war. And it calls the Shanghai Cooperation Organization to give birth to what Xi Jinping told the group must be an equal and orderly multipolar world. An order whose coming, said Xi, is irreversible. On the path to that new world order, Xi announced a slew of Shanghai Cooperation Organization projects that would tie the 10 countries of the organization into the biggest infrastructure backbone in human history, China's $8 trillion Belt and Road Initiative, which would make China the world's biggest provider of infrastructure, technology, and economic coordination ever seen on planet Earth. What Xi hides is that his equal and orderly multipolar world is designed to be a stepping stone for an unequal world, a world order ruled by China.
0: Thank you, Howard. Howard Bloom, author of The Mohammed Code. Yellow lights are flashing in the most important market on the planet, the U.S. bond market. The turmoil is being driven by a confluence of separate but related forces. The U.S. war with Iran is heating up again, driving up U.S. defense spending, the cost of oil, gasoline, diesel, and jet fuel. Investment analyst Mish Shedlock with us here. Mish, what a mess, huh?
3: It is a mess indeed, George. George, here there's five forces that I reckon are pressuring bonds. First, you mentioned the war in Iran. Oil, diesel, fertilizer, everything that passes through the state is straight, is impacted. Deficits, they're growing. The administration wants more spending for military, farm bailouts, other priorities. Some of that is related to the war. Debt passed the 40 trillion mark. Interest on the debt, George, is projected to hit $1 trillion a year starting fiscal year 2026, right now. This is kind of the fourth point is relatively minor, but the Fed and the Treasury are at odds, essentially fighting each other. Warsh at the Fed wants a clean market signal. He wants to eliminate QE. But Bessent is discussing unlimited Treasury actions to force down long-term yields. This is a confidence thing, and right now there's not a lot of confidence in the Fed. And the fifth thing is international. The U.S. intervened in the Japanese yen because Japan was about to dump U.S. Treasuries to buy the yen to support the yen. Now, curiously, Bessent wants Japan to hike rates and reduce debt to fix the yen problem, but the irony here is pretty obvious. Those are the actions that the U.S. needs to be doing as well. Now, let's discuss diesel specifically. We're only 12.9 cents from a new record high. The high is 581. We're currently at 569. And here's the factors impacting diesel. We have a harvesting peak now from August to November. Corn, soybeans, other farm crops, big diesel users. We have trucking needs, Christmas shopping. This is peak Christmas delivery season. The war in Iran reduced crude supplies. That's number three. The war in Ukraine is impacting this. Ukraine is bombing Russian refineries, and Russia was a big diesel exporter. They've now stopped exporting diesel. And the fifth thing here impacting diesel is record low inventories here in the United States. George, I think it's only a matter of days, a week maybe, before diesel hits a new record high in the United States. That won't be good for farmers. That won't be good for truckers. That won't be good for the U.S., George.
0: Good point. Thank you, Mish. A plane carrying Department of Homeland Security Secretary Mark Wayne Mullen made an emergency landing after the aircraft suffered an engine failure. Mullen was traveling from Georgia to Washington, D.C. when the U.S. Coast Guard C-101 was diverted to Ronald Reagan Washington National Airport in Virginia. Everybody's okay. In a moment, Jonathan Kahn back with us on Coast to Coast as we talk about biblical prophecy right here on Coast to Coast AM.
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0: And welcome back to Coast, George Norrie with you. The Pergamon Altar is a massive monumental Greek structure built in the 2nd century BC on the Acropolis of Pergamon in Asia Minor, modern Turkey. And it is also the subject of a special book by Jonathan Kahn. Jonathan has spoken at the United Nations to millions around the world. His work focuses on biblical prophecy, connecting ancient Hebrew scriptures to modern global events, American history, and end times prophecy. Jonathan, welcome back. How are you doing?
8: Good. Great to be with you, George. I'm in a hotel in Dallas. Great to talk to you again.
0: Great to talk to you. And your new book is called The Altar of Pergamon. Tell us a little bit more about Pergamon.
8: Yeah, Pergamon. Yeah, this is, George, this is something I knew I was going to write on, but this is a cataclysmic mystery. It's a mind-boggling one. It is a mystery that has literally altered the history of the world, not once, but over and over again to this day. This is dealing with an object, as we're talking about, that's linked to what the Bible calls the throne of Satan. And this lies behind, and we'll open it up, lies behind everything from the rise of Adolf Hitler, the world wars, the rise of Marxism, the Cold War, the atomic age, New World Order, even the link to the internet, even link to an American leader, and link to end time prophecy. And so past, present, and future. And so much so that there, everyone listening tonight, your life has been touched by this mystery. And I'll just say one quick thing so people don't confuse it. The mystery is real. In the book, I'm revealing it through a kind of thriller. So there's a story that's revealing it, kind of like an Indiana Jones thing. But the mystery is totally real, and we've all been affected by it.
0: Jonathan, something linked to the throne of Satan doesn't sound very friendly, does it?
8: No, I wouldn't say so. Yeah, this is the thing. This is where it begins. In the book of Revelation, there's a verse where it says, "You who live in Pergamon, where the throne of Satan dwells." So now it's a pretty big statement from the Bible saying that there's a place on earth where actually it's saying the throne of Satan dwells. So what's that about? Well, you know, George, I just came back from Pergamon. Basically, I've been to that high place. Pergamon's an ancient place in, as you said, Turkey, Asia Minor, and it has this high place, the Acropolis, as you said, and on top of it was called the Great Altar. The Great Altar was this, it's the biggest altar the Greek world ever built, and it was dedicated to the king of the gods, Zeus, and all the other gods, and all, and it's the embodiment of Pergamon, and now, again, Pergamon's called the throne of Satan in the Bible, and so it's going to focus on this object, and what happens is when the Christianity comes into the Roman, Greek Roman world, people abandon, you know, the temples and the gods. And so the altar of Pergamon is abandoned. And so what happens, it falls to ruins. And so it's lying in the dust. So like put it together, you know, put it together. We're still talking about throne of Satan lying in the dust for ages. Now, what would happen if it was unearthed? What would happen if we're talking about what the Bible calls the throne of Satan is brought back into the world? I mean, this is sounding like, again, like an Indiana Jones thing, but it's real. Yeah. Well, it actually did happen.
0: And the altar has been moved to a museum in Berlin, Germany, hasn't it? I think we may have lost him. You there, John?
8: Right here. Yeah.
0: Yeah, we lost you for a little bit. But the altar has been moved to a museum in Germany, hasn't it?
8: Well, this is how it happens. You know, the what happens is a man comes from across the world, and he stumbles. This is like 1871 now. He stumbles on this runes. He doesn't know what it is. He takes two pieces of this, and we're talking about the throne of Satan, takes two pieces of it, sends it back to his homeland, and his homeland is now going to be joined or linked to the throne of Satan. And so what was the land? The land is Germany. And what happens is, now think about where this is going to be going. Germany is going to actually comes into existence. People don't realize this in 1871. So the same year that this thing called the throne of Satan returns to the world,

0: going to ultimately lead to World War One. It's going to lead to World War Two. But here now, Germany is going to become the center. And the other thing that happens is that Germany decides to dig up this object, the altar, the throne of Satan. So it starts digging it up in the year 1878. And so now we're talking about throne of Satan coming back into the world. They put it on animals, in the different pieces of the altar. They put it into crates, put it on ships, and the ships go across the ocean, and they put it on a train, and it goes to Berlin. So now we have the moving of what's called the throne of Satan from Pergamon to Germany. And so this is, it's almost like setting the stage, because every time where this altar goes, calamity is going to follow, and the history of the world is going to change.
1: Who made the altar physically, Jonathan?
0: These were the ancient Greeks, basically pagan Greeks, and they worshipped on that mountain. They offered up sacrifices. There is ancient writings that talk about human sacrifice on this. So you can see how this could be called the throne of Satan. By the way, here's another thing that happens. Today we're dealing with anti-Semitism, and I mean, back in a revival, when anti-Semitism comes into the world, I mean, there's always been hatred of Jewish people, but anti-Semitism is actually a new word, and it speaks of a modern form or a movement. Well, it's born in Germany, the word comes into existence at the same moment that the throne of Satan altar comes to Germany. So you have this altar coming to Germany at the same moment this hatred, in a sense, for the Jewish people, becomes embodied in what we call anti-Semitism. It starts spreading throughout Germany. At the same time, when this throne of Satan comes to Germany, there's a revival of the occult. So there's an occult explosion, there's anti-Semitism, and it's really all setting the stage for the calamities that are going to come in the 20th century.
1: How long did Hitler and the Nazis control that altar?
0: Okay, here's where it begins. What happens is in 1889, they decide in Berlin, they decide to piece together this altar, and they're piecing it together. It's actually completed in 1889. So for now, for the first time since ancient times, the altar is together, the throne of Satan back in the world. But at the same moment, something else appears in the world, and it's a baby that is born, and they give him the name Adolf Hitler. So at the moment, you got the throne of Satan, you got Adolf Hitler coming into the world with the throne of Satan, and so that's 1889. Hitler's whole life is going to be linked to the mystery or this altar. I mean, his rise, every single thing is going to be listed. So you could start with the year 1889 and take it all the way up.
1: Where do people get your book, The Altar of Pergamon?
0: The Altar of Pergamon is literally everywhere. If you go to Amazon now or anywhere online where you get books or any store where you get it, it's literally there. And I'm hoping people don't just get it for yourself, get it for people in your life who need to know. So it's literally everywhere if you go online.
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0: From the WMAY newsroom, I'm Mike Windmacher. Ward 3 Alderman Roy Williams is calling for patience from all sides of a continuing dispute over a landlord registry ballot measure for the city of Springfield. Petition signatures were delivered to the city clerk's office in early August to put the long-debated landlord licensing, registration, and inspection topic on the ballot for November. At Tuesday night's Springfield City Council meeting, Williams encouraged members of local landlord associations to collaborate with the city if the ballot measure passes. The Springfield Area Arts Council has a new program director. Andrew Schneider took over in that role as of September 1st. Schneider most recently served as Senior Director of Government Affairs at Arts Alliance Illinois, where he helped launch the bipartisan Illinois Creative Caucus, led statewide advocacy campaigns, and convened national researchers to help design Illinois' creative future. In his role as program director, Schneider will take a leading role in the production and long-term development of the Levitt Amp Springfield Music Series. He'll also support other programs ranging from First Night Springfield to grants for artists, schools, and community organizations. Braxton Williamson, the man who has been accused of shaking his girlfriend's baby and has been in jail on charges of aggravated battery causing great bodily harm or permanent disability, was given pretrial release on Tuesday. The Christian County State's attorney hasn't filed any murder charges against Williamson because 15-month-old Ivory Brogdon's autopsy is still pending. Without those results, charges won't be upgraded. Braxton will have to wear a GPS ankle monitor and could be taken back into custody at a later date. For more news, visit WMAY.com.
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2: The Rochester football team stunned top-ranked Batavia 44-16 in the Rockets' home opener in Rochester.
3: 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Vander Luke Aaron takes a snap, picked off. 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
5: Here's your updated News Channel 20 Storm Team forecast. An extreme heat warning continues until 7 p.m. Saturday night. Clear skies overnight when the lows are on 78. Southwest winds 5 to 10 miles per hour. Lots of sunshine outside again Thursday. Highs level off around 99. I'm meteorologist Laura Lockwood on 97.7 and 970 WMAY, Springfield's News and Talk. Right now, it's 77 degrees.
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2: 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In the little search box there, put in Coast to Coast AM. 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It's a lot of listening. It's free. 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
1: And welcome back. George Norrie along with Jonathan Kahn. His book is called The Altar of Pergamon. When the altar was built in the 2nd century B.C., Jonathan, was it built with the intention of being evil?
9: I wouldn't say it, because the people who are doing it are, you know, these are pagans. So they think this is good. I mean, even if it could involve human sacrifice, I mean, they think it's good. So I mean, often, not always, but often when people, you know, do evil, they think it's good, you know, because that's what kind of makes it kind of evil. And they are not associating it with the throne of Satan. That comes after, when the, basically what the Bible's saying. And that goes to the whole point too, because when it comes to Germany, they're thinking, okay, altar of Pergamon, this is an ancient thing. They're not thinking of the kind of the dark side. And so, in fact, you know, the rise of now Hitler with this thing, Germany decides to build a house, a great building to display the altar to the world. They're putting it together and they're going to show it to the world, this great thing. And that, and you said it before, that's going to become known as the Pergamon Museum. But as it's rising, it's in the 1920s, Hitler's rising, you know, this guy, the guy who was born with it, he's rising. And then they release the altar to the world. They open it up in 1930 in the autumn. At the same moment, Hitler at that moment is catapulted to power. I mean, it what happens, in the Nazis looked like they were going to be out. They got 2% of the vote in 1928. But when the altar is released in 1930 in the autumn, suddenly they're catapulted, and soon Hitler takes over Germany. Now think about this, George. Where is he reigning from? He's reigning from Berlin. Berlin is the place where they have the throne of Satan. So the Third Reich, the capital of the Third Reich, talk about evil, you've got this thing called the throne of Satan. And here's the crazy thing, and this goes also to what you were saying, like, do they realize it's evil? Well, Hitler, he directs his people, he wants them to build him a massive platform where he's going to stand on it and he's going to speak to the masses, you know. And when you see Hitler like railing in these films, and he's in front of, looks like, a million people, that's Nuremberg. That's where he had all the big rallies. Mm-hmm. Well, they built for him this colossal platform. And you know what it was, George? Because we know it. In the book, the guy admits it, the guy who built it, it was Hitler's platform, his podium, was a reproduction of the altar of Pergamon. It was a massive throne of Satan. So Hitler is like standing, I mean, you know, you can't make this up. Hitler is standing and railing on this thing, which is like the throne of Satan. I mean, did he know it? I don't think so. But you know, there are darker forces at work.
1: Sadly, Hitler was probably one of the best orators this country, this world has ever seen, wasn't he?
9: Well, you know, this is a really interesting point, because, you know, something happens. I mean, Hitler was kind of like an outcast. He was on the outside. He was homeless, and in World War I, he gets a gas attack. It knocks him out. He becomes blind, and then something happens during that time. He's in the hospital, and he comes out of it, and he says that now he receives his calling, and so as he goes, you know, now he joins the Nazi Party. Which, by the way, the Nazi Party was created by an occult organization. He joins it, and it's like he has this gift, but it's not a good. I mean, it's like a dark gift. And people would say, "Oh, the anointing has come upon him." Well, I would say a satanic anointing. And so when you look at the people, the crowds of Germany, they're like mesmerized. I mean, it's almost like a nation is getting possessed, you know, by this thing. So yeah, he had this gift, but the gift was dark. I mean, you know, I mean, there are people who say this guy's like possessed, you know, but it like came on him. And by the way, George, my father was born under Hitler. So he remembers this thing. He remembers these things taking place, and basically people just falling like under a spell. And the other thing that goes to the other dark side of it is the altar of Pergamon. You know, we said the Greeks built it. It was a certain kind of altar. It was an altar of burnt offerings. And in Greek, the people who built it, the way they called it, they didn't speak English. They didn't call it an altar of burnt offerings. The way you say it in Greek is the word for burnt is the word kaustos. The word for completely burnt is holos. And you put that together and it becomes the word the Holocaust. So the altar was the altar of the Holocaust. Holocaust doesn't mean a disaster. It means an offering, a sacrifice. And in this case, I would say a demonic sacrifice. You know, in the Bible, there actually were burnt offerings. But the Bible says that Satan, he inverts the things of God and he turns it for evil. So now you've got the entire Holocaust. It means a sacrifice. And it was all foreshadowed in this altar or throne of Satan, which is literally the altar of the Holocaust.
1: Where did the altar get the label throne of Satan? How did that happen?
9: Well, anybody can look it up. Open a Bible. Well, there's two things. Okay. If you open a Bible to Revelation 2, it says, you know, basically it says Pergamon and it says, I know where you dwell. He's talking to the people who live in this place, Pergamon. He says, where the throne of Satan dwells. And what is? And then it goes on, it says where Satan himself dwells. That's actually where a martyr was killed, and people believe it was right by the altar. So a place of evil, but it's the crazy or the amazing thing is the Bible is identifying it as this place of Satan. And then when you follow the altar of Pergamon, I mean, by the way, what I just said with Hitler and the Holy, that's just the beginning. It's going to follow up to this day. And so, and you asked, like, how long did the Nazis have the altar? Well, in one sense, you know, again, Hitler was born in 1889 when the altar was put together, and then it goes all the way up to 1945. You know, in the meantime, you know, the guy who has the throne of Satan is not only brought the Holocaust into the world, he's brought World War II, which has killed like 60, 70 million people. So talk about evil. You know, the Bible says that the devil's a destroyer. So at the end of the war, you know, Berlin is in ruins and Hitler's in a bunker, and Hitler then commits suicide. Okay. And you know what he does? He ordains that his body be burnt. I mean, talk about, it's like the last burnt offering. And the thing is that, so now the altar doesn't have anybody owning it. Okay. So what's going to happen is the altar or the throne of Satan is going to pass from Nazi Germany and it's going to go to another power. And when it does, the history of the world is going to be changed again.
1: Now, what does it have to do with America?
9: Well, there's a lot, because, and it's going to go up to that, I promise you. There's actually an American, well, okay, a few things. The altar is going to ultimately going to come to the West. Now, that it's a little bit later in this mystery, but it's going to. And there's actually, I mean, I'll hold off. I don't want to identify him on the air, but there is an American leader that's very famous. It's not Trump, that's all I'll say right now, but he's actually linked to the altar of Pergamon and the throne of Satan. So the last part of the mystery, you know, it's going to go there, I promise, but it's going to touch the West. But where it goes in the meantime is that when Hitler's dead, and in another bunker in Berlin, you know, it's the Nazis are hiding something else. They're hiding the throne of Satan in another bunker. So it's hidden to keep it safe. Well, these soldiers come upon the bunker. They're in Berlin. Berlin's destroyed. They open up the bunker, and there is the throne of Satan. And so they take possession of it. So who does the altar go to? They are the soldiers of the Red Army. The throne of Satan passes from Nazi Germany to the Soviet Union. The communist world, Soviet Union, now takes possession of the throne of Satan.
1: How did this American that you mention, no name given, get tied into the altar?
9: Well, what happened was, okay, and by the way, I do reveal it in the book, okay, but I'm just kind of being good and careful by not doing it on the air. But he goes, this man goes, American leader, who everybody knows, he's still around, before he rises to power, he goes to the throne of Satan, he goes to the place where the altar is, and he actually stands under an image of an ancient pagan goddess, which is actually also part of this mystery in the book. We won't be able to get into it, but it's part of it. And he gives a speech where he calls the world to become as one. Then, right after being in the place of Satan's throne, he goes back to America, and then he is given the nomination to go to become very powerful. And he is, his rise to power begins. He's standing on the stage, and in back of him, they have built this strange structure, and he's standing at, like, basically kind of in the structure. What is the structure? I don't know if they knew it or not. I don't know. But the structure is a replica of the altar of Pergamon, the throne of Satan. This is an American leader who's standing in front of a reproduction of the throne of Satan, just like Hitler did, and he begins a rise to power, and it is going to affect America.
1: Did that leader even know what the throne meant?
9: I don't know. You know, this is the, these are the kind of the big questions. You know, do the people who built it, did they know it? Did he know it? I don't know that, but I do know that wherever the altar like goes, or wherever there's something to do with the altar, it touches history, and it touches it for the dark side. It touches it for evil. Like when it moved, like, I mean, think about it. I mean, what was the most evil, the evil thing in the, you know, evil entity in the world? You know, Nazi Germany. Did they know this? I mean, they were evil, but did they know about the altar? They knew the altar, but they didn't. I don't know if they realized the link to Satan. When it passes to the Soviet Union, the Soviet Union is an atheist entity. I don't know they knew it, but they are now in possession of it, and they become now the new center of evil in the world, you know. And it's almost like when the altar goes to someone or something, it gets empowered. Like the Soviet Union then at that moment, 1945, becomes a superpower. And communism begins to now spread to the world. That right then, it starts spreading to Eastern Europe, China, to the point where one out of every three people in the world is under communism and under oppression, and it's, the secret is they actually possess the throne of Satan. And about 100 million people get killed in this one. So it's, you know, millions of people are actually getting killed linked to this altar.
1: How did this altar get tied into end time prophecy?
9: Well, the thing is, okay, the last power to have the altar of Pergamon, when it was, you know, actually functioning, burning, you know, was Rome. Okay, when the altar disappears, remember we said the altar goes into ruins, right? It goes underground. Rome disappears. Now the altar comes back. What's the deal with Rome? Well, the Bible actually says there's going to be a power at the in the end times, and this power is somehow linked to Rome, almost like a resurrected empire, a resurrected Roman Empire. And the altar, think to it. Now we're talking about the throne of Satan. Now the Bible speaks of the Antichrist. If the Antichrist is linked to this power, and I will tell you, I mean, as you know, as soon as we get to it, you know, who has the altar right now? But the thing is that it means the Antichrist will possess the throne of Satan. So this all goes, and the Bible speaks of specific things in the end times. It all goes with this thing of evil, literally, of evil there.
1: But the altar right now is still in that museum in Berlin, right?
9: Well, here's the thing, you know, yeah and no. First of all, this is the thing, George, I was led to write this book, you know, now to reveal this whole mystery. Now, I had no idea that the altar has been hidden basically from the public for about over a decade. And you know when they're going to release it to the world from Germany? They're going to release it this coming year. And you know, now when you look at it, when the altar was released to the world before, like in 1930, that was the rise of evil in the world. That was Hitler's rising. So I would watch that. And maybe that's one of the reasons I was led to write this book now, because it is going to be released. And I'm not prophesying, but I'm saying that when this thing goes forward, things happen in the world.
1: Did you have a higher power influence you?
9: Well, you know what, George, you know, like from the beginning, when I first spoke to you, when I had the harbinger, I don't claim to come up with these things. It's just like something comes into my mind, in my head, I'm led, you know, and I could never reproduce like how these mysteries come. It's like I'm led, and you know, one thing comes and then it keeps getting bigger and bigger and bigger and bigger. And usually I have like thousands of pages of notes before I even start writing the book. I mean, the book is much shorter. You know, but literally, I don't take. I mean, sometimes something comes into my mind. I don't even know if it's real, and I go to the web, and then it's real. So you know, I don't claim that I could come up with it. So I do believe there's a power. I do believe God's leading.
1: Well, your work is magnificent, Jonathan, and it's so poignant, too.
9: Thank you. Well, you know, I think there's a reason for it. You know, and every time, George, before I write a book, I say, okay, Lord, what's the next book? And these are things that, again, I had no idea. And by the way, you know, the altar it's Germany, but Germany is under another power, which is the European Union. And this is a whole nother realm. And actually, so in a sense, the European Union possesses the throne of Satan. And so this is another link to end time prophecy. I'm sure when the questions come, we can get to it. But it's amazing. But I don't claim anything. I just ask, Lord, what's the next thing to reveal? And I have no idea where it's going, but he does.
1: Did this book scare you when you were writing it?
9: I was kind of more overwhelmed. I'm like the first person to get blown away by it. So, I know no matter what happens with Satan's throne, I know who's on the throne, and that's God. As long as I'm following God, I know I'm on the right side. I mean, the main thing, and that's really with everybody, you got to know you're on the right side. You know, you won't be scared if you're on the right side.
1: We'll be back in a moment with Jonathan Kahn, and we'll take phone calls as we talk about the Altar of Pergamon.
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6: ABC News, I'm Sherry Preston. Minneapolis rocked by a deadly shooting Wednesday evening in a high-rise building downtown. Police Chief Bill Peterson with the numbers.
7: Three individuals have died, including the suspected shooter. Three individuals were injured by gunfire. Three officers were injured, two of them by gunfire.
6: The police chief saying he's truly sickened by this level of violence. There is no word on a motive yet at this point. Iran once again hitting U.S. allies in the Gulf after overnight attacks from the U.S. Buses carrying crew members from the USS Abraham Lincoln streamed into Thailand's resort city of Pattaya. That aircraft carrier out for a record-setting 260 days at sea without a port stop. President Trump saying the full deployment of 286 days wasn't nearly long enough. With the death toll now more than 1,200 people, symbolic funerals are being held in Nepal. More than 4,200 are still listed as missing, nearly 600 of them from other countries. This is ABC News. The jury in the trial of a Massachusetts mom charged with murdering her three children expected back for deliberations again today.
8: After 5 days of deliberations, jurors in the Lindsay Clancy trial came back only to reveal once again they're deadlocked.
9: Saying after much deliberation, we are still unable to come to a unanimous decision.
8: The judge issued a formal instruction to press on.
9: There is no reason to suppose that the case will ever be submitted to 12 persons more intelligent.
8: A trial over a mother killing her three young children is captivating and dividing the country.
6: ABC's Aaron Katursky at the courthouse. One of the original mapping giants, MapQuest, has jumped to the top of Apple's App Store after it refused to change the name of Lake Ontario. Apple Maps and Google Maps both did. American Airlines wants more big spenders. It says it'll add more premium seats to new Boeing 777 jets used on long-haul routes. The number of business class seats is also increasing. I'm Sherry Preston, ABC News.
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12: From the WMAY newsroom, I'm Mike Windmacher. Braxton Williamson, the man who has been accused of shaking his girlfriend's baby and has been in jail on charges of aggravated battery causing great bodily harm or permanent disability, was given pretrial release on Tuesday. The Christian County State's attorney hasn't filed any murder charges against Williamson because 15-month-old Ivory Brogdon's autopsy is still pending. Without those results, charges won't be upgraded. Braxton will have to wear a GPS ankle monitor and could be taken back into custody at a later date. Ward 3 Alderman Roy Williams is calling for patience from all sides of the continuing dispute over a landlord registry ballot measure for the city of Springfield. Petition signatures were delivered to the city's clerk's office in early August to put the long-debated landlord licensing, registration, and inspection topic on the ballot for November. At Tuesday night's Springfield City Council meeting, Williams encouraged members of local landlord associations to collaborate with the city if the ballot measure passes. For more news, visit WMAY.com.
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20: Here's your updated News Channel 20 Storm Team forecast. An extreme heat warning continues until 7 p.m. Saturday night. Clear skies overnight with lows around 78. Southwest winds 5 to 10 miles per hour. Lots of sunshine outside again Thursday. Highs level off around 99. I'm meteorologist Laura Lockwood on 97.7 and 970 WMAY, Springfield's news and talk. Right now, it's 77 degrees.
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22: This is America in the Morning from Westwood One. Good morning, I'm John Trout. It's Thursday, September 3rd, 2026. Here's what's coming up on America in the Morning.
23: Iran attacks U.S. assets in the Persian Gulf after claims U.S. airstrikes hit a wedding in Iran, killing at least five. I'm John Stolness in Washington.
24: The DOJ suing a Kansas school district over what it calls secret gender transitions. I'm Clayton Neville.
22: A woman is arrested who was in the courtroom for the Lindsey Clancy murder trial, and still no verdict in the case. Ed Donahue has business news, and a mass shooting in Minneapolis leaves three dead, including the shooter.
25: After more than 9 months at sea, the sailors from the USS Abraham Lincoln stepped off the ship at a port in eastern Thailand. I'm Donna Water.
26: Pabst Blue Ribbon.
27: Pabst Brewing Company is engaging in a lighthearted social media campaign to try and get back its stolen beer. I'm Jennifer King.
22: All ahead on America in the Morning. It's 7 past. Iran is accusing the United States of launching military strikes that they claim hit a wedding party in their country, killing at least 5 people and wounding dozens. John Stolness reports Iran responded by attacking U.S. military assets in the region.
23: In a speech at the White House Rose Garden, President Trump praised Defense Secretary Pete Hegseth for the U.S. military's attacks on Iran's radar systems and mine-laying assets over the last few days.
0: You did a good job last night in Iran, by the way. You knocked the hell out of them. Very good.
23: But the Iranian Red Crescent said in addition to the 5 people killed in the wedding party as part of those strikes, nearly 70 were injured. A CENTCOM spokesperson said he was aware of reports of civilian casualties, but that the U.S. military never targets civilians. No Western aid group has been able to confirm those numbers. Iran attacked U.S. forces in Jordan, the United Arab Emirates, and Kuwait in response. While no U.S. casualties were reported in these attacks, Commerce Secretary Howard Lutnick incorrectly claimed to Fox News no U.S. service members have been killed in the war.
1: I think the way the president is playing Iran, right, there haven't been American deaths. It's really just an economic choke out.
23: In fact, 18 U.S. service members have died as a result of the hostilities. Saudi Arabia claims Iran attacked an oil tanker owned by their national shipping company in the Hormuz Strait yesterday, killing 2 Latino sailors on board. Speaking to reporters in the Oval Office, Trump maintains the U.S. controls the strait.
0: We are bringing lots of boats out every day with millions of barrels of oil.
23: Trump earlier in the day proclaimed on Truth Social that since the U.S. controls the strait, it should be renamed the Trump Strait. Later in the Oval Office, he downplayed the post to reporters, saying he was...
0: It was just thrown out there.
23: Treasury Secretary Scott Bessent tells Newsmax the U.S. is strangling Iran economically.
2: The goal here isn't necessarily to collapse the regime. Could happen. Maybe the people will... They rise up, 100% inflation, lines, the military not being paid.
23: The president did tell reporters he brought up price gouging with oil executives on Tuesday when they visited the White House. The average price for a gallon of gas nationwide is $4.12. It was $3.19 a year ago. John Stolness, Washington.
22: The jury in the Lindsey Clancy murder trial remains deadlocked, telling the judge they cannot reach a verdict. But that's not stopping the judge sending back the jury for another day in hopes they can come up with a decision. Correspondent Julie Walker has the latest details of the Massachusetts trial, including a threat by the judge to declare a mistrial, as well as an incident involving a woman who was filming in the court and later arrested.
3: If a Massachusetts jury cannot reach a verdict on whether Lindsey Clancy is criminally responsible for strangling her 3 children in 2023, the judge will declare a mistrial, and then prosecutors will have to decide whether to retry Clancy on murder charges. Legal experts say there are also other options, including offering Clancy a plea deal or deciding not to put her on trial again.
4: I have no control over what Mr. Cruz or his assistants do with the indictment. Right now, three counts of first-degree murder. I cannot waive the jury. There's no plea bargaining. There's nothing. Cruz wants his triple homicide convictions, consecutive life sentences with Lindsey.
3: Jurors heard conflicting testimony about her mental health and what role that played in the killings. Clancy does not deny strangling her children at their home, but says postpartum psychosis led to her actions. Prosecutors argue she knew what she was doing.
5: Kevin, do you take it as a good sign that they were at an impasse, that it's a good sign for the
4: I don't know that it's a good sign or a bad sign or any sign. It's that they're working hard to try to come to a decision.
3: Dawn Light leaves a Massachusetts court Wednesday after her arraignment, the same court where jurors are deliberating in the Lindsey Clancy trial. The 56-year-old Light calls herself a crime junkie and says she was not trying to snap pictures of jurors a day earlier, but instead it was Clancy she wanted a photo of.
13: Why did you want to see Lindsey?
5: Why not?
3: Light was arrested and charged with jury intimidation. A not guilty plea was entered. Meanwhile, the judge questioned jurors about the incident. They have been deadlocked over the trial. The live-streamed trial has generated intense interest, with reporters and spectators packing the courtroom. I'm Julie Walker.
22: 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It's 12 after. When we return on America in the Morning, School Corporation sued over gender transitions. That and more after these messages.
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0: 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You're with America in the Morning to the Pacific Northwest. And today's forecast, here's AccuWeather.com meteorologist LaTroy Thornton.
1: The first widespread rain event in some time continues today over the Pacific Northwest, bringing plenty of showers to interior portions of Washington and Oregon, as well as Northern California, along with some steadier rain and drizzle extending into western Idaho and across the border into far western Montana. However, the area with the highest chance for a washout today looks like near coastal Washington and Oregon, with rain and drizzle likely much of the time today. Even the risk for thunder within that rain for western Washington, perhaps even including Seattle. Most other places west of the plains look to be dry today, although monsoon thundershowers continue this afternoon over mainly southern portions of the Four Corner states. A more active day looks to be in store once again for much of East Texas, where Edward, now a tropical rainstorm, delivers continued periods of intense downpours at times, providing drought relief at the risk of flooding. More spotty thunderstorm activity continues near and north of the Gulf Coast through Louisiana and southern portions of Mississippi, Alabama, Georgia, and South Carolina, with the potential for more numerous downpours over the Florida Peninsula once again. Elsewhere, the risk for thunderstorms extends from eastern North Dakota and into northern and central Iowa and points east from there through much of Wisconsin and Michigan, a large part of both Ohio and West Virginia, northern parts of Virginia and into the Delmarva Peninsula, then northward into mainly southern and western New York with showers to the north of there. Some of the storms may turn severe with damaging winds from southern Minnesota eastward through southern lower Michigan and south and east from there through the New York City metro area into central Virginia. Storm Lake, Iowa lives up to its name today with a thunderstorm around despite some sun, high 92. For Oasis, Nevada, today brings sunshine, the high 74. I'm AccuWeather.com meteorologist LaTroy Thornton.
0: 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Three people are dead, including the gunman, and at least six others were injured in a mass shooting Wednesday afternoon in downtown Minneapolis. Three police officers were injured while responding to the scene, including two who were struck by gunfire at a high-rise apartment building when they confronted the shooter. Officers followed the sound of gunfire to an upper floor of the building, reporting that the shooting began as a domestic incident between the shooter and one of the shooting victims. The police officers then became the target for the shooter. Police identified the suspected shooter as 35-year-old Carlton Neal Johnson. WCCO-TV in Minneapolis reports that the shooter died of a self-inflicted gunshot wound and also reports that while officials do not know a motive in the shooting, sources say the suspect had been evicted from his apartment hours before the shooting began. The Department of Justice is suing a Kansas school district over a policy that it says facilitates secret gender transitions. Correspondent Clayton Neville looking into that story.
2: The DOJ alleges that Kansas City, Kansas public schools violated the Family Educational Rights and Privacy Act, known as FERPA, as well as the Protection of Pupil Rights Amendment. The allegations surround a district policy that the DOJ says facilitates secret gender transitions for students at school without their parents' knowledge or consent.
3: And we will not tolerate this type of secretive social engineering, transition, sexual pressure and orientation, programming of children. It's not okay under federal law.
2: Assistant Attorney General for Civil Rights at the DOJ, Harmeet Dhillon, told Fox News Digital that other school districts are being investigated.
3: To be fair to those school districts, I don't want to prejudge those outcomes, so I'm not going to mention them here. You can probably predict which states or jurisdictions these are in.
2: The DOJ lawsuit against the Kansas City, Kansas school district centers on internal guidance for transgender and gender nonconforming students. Now, according to the lawsuit, students in the district currently can ask their parents to be excluded from school planning meetings. They can also ask transgender or gender nonconforming status not to be disclosed to their parents. I'm Clayton Neville.
0: 19 after. Ford Motors celebrates new production numbers when America in the Morning continues after these messages.
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0: It's 21 after. America in the Morning continues. Wall Street had its first positive day of September on Wednesday, breaking a three trading day losing streak as both the oil and the U.S. bond markets steadied following 2 days of gains. Two of the biggest tech names in the nation were featured at the G20 summit in North Carolina, where Meta's Mark Zuckerberg and Tesla's Elon Musk discussed the future of AI and its impact on the global economy to the world financial leaders in attendance. Zuckerberg told the group he expects AI to dramatically lower the cost of starting a business. Ed Donahue has a recap of Wall Street.
1: I'm Ed Donahue with the AP Markets Report. Gains by big tech and some relative stability in oil prices gave the markets a boost. The Dow Jones Industrial Average rose 0.6% or 295 points. The S&P 500 and the NASDAQ Composite both gained 0.5%. The markets have been under pressure from rising oil prices and a bond market sell-off. The boost from tech was led by Dell Technologies, jumping more than 15% for the biggest gain among S&P 500 stocks after delivering strong second quarter profits. Palo Alto Networks also reported quarterly results that topped Wall Street's expectations. Brent crude oil settled up 1% as the Iran conflict continues. I'm Ed Donahue.
0: The Dutch Central Bank announced yesterday it has moved millions of dollars worth of its gold reserves out of North America in a move it describes as crisis preparedness in a time of global political unrest. Before the move, New York housed 31% of the Dutch gold and Ottawa held 19%. After the move, both cities now hold 18.5%. Ford Motor increasing production of its crucial F-Series trucks after fires at an aluminum supplier severely impacted output over the past year. The automaker confirms to CNBC that production of its profitable Super Duty trucks last month hit a 20-year high, while output of F-150 pickups reached their highest level in 2 years. Ford says Super Duty production was more than 39,000 units in August for its best month since March of 2006, while F-150 production was at its highest since August 2024. It's 24 after. Shore leave for sailors from the USS Abraham Lincoln when America in the Morning returns after these messages.
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0: 26 after. Welcome back. You're with America in the Morning. Sailors from the USS Abraham Lincoln, who spent months in the war zone near Iran, are finally off the ship and in a much friendlier location. Correspondent Donna Warder reports the crew is taking a much-deserved shore leave in Thailand before they head back to the United States.
1: After more than 9 months at sea, the sailors from the USS Abraham Lincoln stepped off the ship at a port in eastern Thailand and onto buses that took them to a hotel in the popular beach town of Pattaya. The 5,000 or so service members aboard the Lincoln, which had been in the Middle East supporting the U.S. war against Iran, had been at sea for more than 250 days. Families at home were growing concerned about the lengthy deployment and reports of deteriorating mental health among the crew, and shortages of supplies, including food and hygiene products. Reporters asked the Lincoln's commanding officer, Captain Dan Keeler, about the long deployment.
2: It is normal for a long deployment.
1: And about a comment from President Donald Trump that the aircraft carrier hadn't been at sea long enough.
2: The president speaks for himself.
1: I'm Donna Warder.
0: The CEO of a beer company has a blunt message for those who stole over 1,600 cases of Pabst Blue Ribbon from a California warehouse. Correspondent Jennifer King reports the suds maker wants the product returned and is even putting up a reward.
3: Pabst Blue Ribbon.
4: Pabst Brewing Company is engaging in a lighthearted social media campaign to try and get back its stolen beer. The company's offering up to $20,000 for information leading to the recovery of over 1,600 cases of Pabst Blue Ribbon and non-alcoholic Old Milwaukee stolen from a Southern California warehouse on August 17th. We don't fault you for wanting to brag to your friends about how much PBR you have, the company says. We just wish you obtained it the honorable way. Tipsters are asked to email hotline@pabst.com. Police in Montclair, California say the drinks were stolen from the same distribution center in two separate incidents on the same day. In the first heist, $45,000 worth of beer headed for Tucson was picked up but never delivered. An hour later, someone from a purported subcontracting company submitted fake documents to pick up another load worth $25,000. I'm Jennifer King.
0: America in the Morning for Thursday, September 3rd, 2026 is produced by Jeff McKay. I'm John Trout. This is Westwood One.
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8: From ABC News, Wall Street Now. Stock futures were mixed overnight after the major averages snapped a three-day losing streak Wednesday. The Dow rose nearly 300 points to close back over 53,000 yesterday. The S&P and NASDAQ each added just under 0.5% on the day. American Airlines is looking for a few big spenders as it adds more premium seats to new Boeing 777 jets for its long-haul routes. The carrier is phasing out first class on those planes, but raising the number of business class seats. At President Trump's urging, Apple has changed the name of Lake Ontario to Lake America.

0: America on its mapping app, MapQuest has refused. And tracking firm AppFigure says MapQuest downloads have soared more than 6,000%. Starbucks and Dunkin' have some new competition nipping at their heels. Seven Brew Coffee plans to open more than 50 locations in 20 states this month alone. Meanwhile, competitor Dutch Brothers intends to have more than 2,000 locations by 2029. Jim Ryan, ABC News.
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5: This is America in the Morning from Westwood One. Coming up this half hour,
6: oil giant Chevron confirms it will expand operations in Venezuela.
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8: Destructive impacts of a lingering tropical system in Texas and Louisiana. I'm Clayton Neville.
9: A little girl's tragic death compounded by the arrest of her parents. I'm Richard Johnson.
10: Massachusetts Senator Ed Markey has secured the Democratic nomination in his bid for a third term. I'm Ben Thomas.
11: 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I'm Kevin Carr.
12: 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I'm Julie Walker.
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1: 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And Glenwood hits the road to Normal U High. 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
17: 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I'm Delos Yonke.
18: I'm Rita Frazier. Do you want to hit the mailbag?
17: Sure.
18: Or something from X.
17: Oh, something from X. Yeah.
18: The headline was, Miley Cyrus announces new stage name.
17: Oh.
18: Drastic thing.
17: Oh.
18: Ahead of her new album, Bass Persuades. The 3-time Grammy-winning pop singer and her former blah, blah, blah changed her name to, this is a big change.
17: Cyrus Miley.
18: Get ready. Miley.
17: Oh.
18: But I clicked it.
17: Yep. Oh, nothing like that kind of regret.
18: I mean, wow, don't be so crazy with it.
17: I was going to say, how far could she go with something like that?
18: I don't know.
17: So, okay, let's do one mailbag.
18: One mailbag is from Irving, Illinois, Ms. Linda Warren. She sent a congratulations on your Hall of Fame deal.
17: Oh, nice.
18: And wanted to remind me of when I interviewed her way back in the early 90s at the Montgomery County Fair. She was, and I do remember this because I read down, and I think she was a part of the fair board, and they brought in the Mule Association, American Mule Association. And the big thing was Lou and Al from RFD came down for the live broadcast. So I met them, and we all talked Montgomery County Fair in Butler, Illinois, believe it or not.
17: You remember when the American Mule Association showed up.
18: I mean, and then Lou and Al. I think
17: yeah.
18: It may have been just Al, but yeah, they did a live drop-in.
17: Interesting. All right, stay with us. It's RFD, Illinois.
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20: Back on RFD Illinois, I'm Rita Frazier. Amid industry criticism for allowing more imported beef into the U.S., President Trump and USDA making a pre-election push to rebuild the cattle herd and boost processing competition. RFD Washington correspondent Matt Kay reports.
21: President Trump said recently he's working to allow farmers and ranchers to process their own meat versus USDA-inspected facilities. Iowa Senator Chuck Grassley says more competition with the big four packers is only common sense. As for meat safety,
22: if they have some sort of federal
0: supervision and been okayed with whatever the state supervision is, then they can sell interstate. If they don't have that verification from the federal government, then they can't ship interstate.
21: Secretary Brooke Rollins, meantime, announced USDA's Rancher's First initiative at the Nebraska State Fair after the industry criticized the Trump beef import initiative.
2: Allowing producers to ensure the economic value of retaining a heifer for breeding, but also, number two, unleashing the Emergency Conservation Program, or ECP, on our Grassland Conservation Reserve Program, and then also to prioritize an additional 1 million grasslands in the CRP program to provide more space to grow our great American beef herd.
21: A new guaranteed loan program would complement the president's local processing push. USDA also plans more local meat buys for schools, troops, and veterans, building on its Harvest to Hallways initiative to put more U.S.-raised beef into school meals. And USDA is promoting stricter Product of USA labeling, where beef with the label must come from cattle born, raised, slaughtered, and processed in the U.S. For the RFD Radio Network, Matt Kay on Capitol Hill.
20: Thanks, Matt. A lot to digest for down the road. Meanwhile, we're dealing with the here and the now, and the Beef Association, the Farm Bureau coming together, hoping that all of agriculture can answer a call to action to save the beef industry as we know it here in the United States, and particularly here in Illinois, coming together with the news of the last 2 weeks with the Tyson-Joslin plant closure, with the tariff lifting on the 300,000 metric tons of ground beef. Tasha Bunting is Director of Commodities and Food Systems, Illinois Farm Bureau.
22: Illinois Farm Bureau has been working very closely since the Tyson announcement with the Illinois Beef Association. Our leaders had meetings where they sat down and discussed impacts, where we can partner together, what information we can share with one another, and how we can help our producers move forward and collect information as well, so that as we have conversations with elected officials and USDA, and being able to share those examples of where maybe some of the components that were announced weren't what we would have liked to have seen for our farmers and what could be done differently. So in all of that conversation, and then the announcement about the tariff restrictions being lifted, then we are partnering with the Beef Association to send messaging out to contact their congressional officials and even the White House in order to help them really paint the picture of what this may mean for Illinois beef production.
23: Talking about the impact, we're talking on September 1, the day that the imports are going to be allowed to come into the country. Anticipation is it could have a big hit.
22: Absolutely. We don't know all of the details on where, what countries the product will be coming from. There was a little bit more information released that it'll be about 100,000 metric tons per month for the next 90 days. But also the president has indicated that if the retail prices don't come down, then that might also be scrapped. So there's a lot of unknowns right now on what really is happening, what this is going to do long term.
20: Tasha Bunting, the Illinois Farm Bureau, IFB, and Illinois Beef Association membership received notification of the call to action yesterday with details. The call to action will run through Friday at 4 p.m. DeLoss back with lots of numbers and markets next. This is RFD Illinois.
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17: 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I'm Delos Yonke. Some interesting findings earlier in the week. The latest Purdue CME Group Ag Economy Barometer, which jumped 9 points from July to August from 126 to 135. Current conditions went up 1 point. Future expectations went up 11. And the survey was done from August 10 through 14. Well, the low in the corn market, the most recent low, was August 11. The next day was the WASDE report, and the rally was underway. December corn's gained more than 80 cents a bushel, and November soybean futures have gained around $1.30 since that time. Also, some interesting questions in this month's report. Dr. Michael Langemeyer is the director of Purdue's Center for Commercial Agriculture.
3: That's up about 20 points in the last 2 months. And a couple of things that also coincide with the increase in the ag economy barometer that I found quite interesting. One of those is we ask a question, whether you think your financial conditions will be better, worse, or about the same a year from now. And for the first time in quite a while, over a year, they actually more people said that their financial positions was going to be better next year than worse. I mean, it's 28% versus 24%, but nevertheless, it's been a long time since you've seen more optimism regarding financial conditions looking out a year, and so that was quite an interesting result. And also, if you look at the short run land value expectations, that was also up a little bit. And so I think point to the increase in the ag economy barometer. I think there were some things under the surface where they thought their financial conditions are going to be a little bit better. Land values are going to be relatively strong in that increased sentiment.
17: Which of the following five skills do you believe generates the most return on investment for your farm? Is that a new question?
3: Yeah, we asked it. We asked with the help of Chad Fichter, a faculty member here. We decided to ask three questions this month related to skills and AI. We had so much traction on the AI question we asked a couple months ago. They said we got to ask some more questions like this. And so we started with a question that wasn't related to AI, but it was just related to how they feel about the different skills that they have as an operator. And so we asked this: which of the following five skills do you believe generates the most return on investment? We had production, buying inputs, selling products, financial management analysis, and strategic planning. I was not surprised to see that production was the most common choice. I think if you have people fill out a skills assessment, I've had farmers do that before in workshops. Production skills are usually pretty good. Mm-hmm. They rate pretty high on production skills, so that wasn't surprising. What was a little surprising to me is second and third over selling products and buying inputs was financial management and strategic planning. Coming in at about 22-23%. So there is a group that think they're pretty strong in those particular skills. The selling products, buying inputs, I think if you asked farmers, again, in a workshop setting, they have a little less confidence in their marketing ability. And so I think that's what we're picking up there.
17: Yeah.
3: It's not that they don't do these things. It's just that they don't have as much confidence in their ability to market the product as they do to produce or to manage the operation.
17: Oh, yeah, you always hang on to those times where you're like, I shouldn't have sold, or I sold too early or whatever. You know,
3: Well, think about this year. You sold a lot of corn for $4, and now it's over $5.
17: Yeah, exactly.
3: At least in the Eastern Corn Belt, the cash is over $5. And mm-hmm. Regret is a very real thing.
17: Yeah. And then which of the following five skills does your farm need improvement in? I was a little surprised how balanced that answer was.
3: It was very balanced, but I was also surprised that strategic planning was ranked number one.
17: Yes.
3: I kind of thought that they'd say selling products. That was my hunch. going forward. But that, you know, that was strong at 20%. But strategic planning was at 28%. We didn't put transition planning specifically in there. And so I think part of that strategic planning was related to transition planning. Because when you ask farmers about the most important goal they have, it's to transition the farm. And so that's what people talk a lot about as being very important. So I think that's partly what we're capturing in that strategic planning is that that transition planning piece.
17: Dr. Michael Langemeyer at Purdue, and the barometer question, which of the five skills does your farm need improvement in? 27.5 said strategic planning, 20.5 said selling products, 19 said buying inputs, 17% financial management and analysis, and about 16% said production. Recent report from LendingTree. Average credit card debt across the U.S., which state has the highest average debt? Well, could be correlated to cost of living as well. New Jersey, at an average debt of $9,733, up 4% from the year before. Connecticut was number two. They have District Columbia third, an interesting place that's not a state in the state rankings. California's fourth at $9,400. Then Hawaii, also plenty expensive, followed by Colorado, Maryland, Florida, Massachusetts, and New York. Bottom 10, West Virginia, $4,847, Mississippi, Louisiana, Kentucky, Tennessee, Arkansas, Alabama, New Mexico, Indiana, and Wisconsin. Where is Illinois? It ranks 20th nationally as of the first quarter of the year at $8,075 per person. This is RFD Illinois.
4: With the RFD Ag Market Summary for this Thursday morning, I'm Jim Taylor. Corn mixed, beans lower, wheat finishing Wednesday lower. September corn closing 518¾, up 2¾. December corn down 2½, 543½. March corn 558¼, down 2. September beans closing 1301¾, down a nickel. November beans down 7½, 1310¼. January beans 1325, down 7¾. September wheat closing 754¾, down 9¼. December wheat down 8½, 774. March wheat 790¾, down 6¾. September bean meal 339.20, down 280. September bean oil 70.50, down $1.87 on Wednesday. Current electronic overnight trading. September corn down 9¾. December corn down 10½. March corn 548, down 10¼. September beans in the overnight down 11¾. November beans down 11¼. January beans 13.14, down 11. December wheat in the overnight down 23. March wheat down 22½. May wheat 777, down 21¾. In the outside markets this morning, November Brent crude oil 95.92, up 29 cents. The October gold contract up 70.80, 44.51, 20. Livestock trade from Wednesday, September feeders 318.97, down $1.37. October feeders down $1.02. 314.37. October live cattle 210.17, down $1.90. December live cattle down $1.35, 212.02. October lean hogs 83.77, up 12 cents. December lean hogs 74.32, up 32 cents. Cash livestock, Greenville livestock auction this week. Steers 191 the top. Illinois direct barrels and gilts trading steady on Wednesday, 55 to 65. 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
6: This is early morning weather report for Thursday from meteorologist Paul Otto for listeners on the RFD Radio Network. The jet stream to our north will finally start to make some progress to the south this morning, but at first it's only going to be around the Wisconsin-Illinois border, while the blazing heat will continue across all portions of central Illinois. Those isolated thunderstorms today will become better organized by this evening, and the activity will then center on north, northeast, and east-central portions of the state as the state finally begins a temporary transition to a slightly more pleasant air mass for this holiday weekend, with showers and thunderstorms increasing further over the northeast third of the state late tonight and into tomorrow morning. One final push of moisture from the north will occur right after Friday night lights, and then completing the rest of the journey due south through the state on Saturday morning. Round three is possible Saturday afternoon over northeast portions of the state as we develop a northwesterly flow rather than what we've been seeing, which is just a bubble of heat encompassing the entire region. It looks like we end the rain of 90s and low 100s for the entire Labor Day weekend, with both Sunday and Monday remaining dry, although the pleasant near normal conditions will end once again by Tuesday afternoon. Pockets of above normal rainfall are likely over northeast and east central portions of the state, while it looks like the western half of the state will reach normal just from activity alone coming in Sunday evening. The mid-range forecast period from next Tuesday through next Saturday, the pleasant near normal conditions end once again early in this period as the heat does return Tuesday afternoon from the west-southwest, sticks around through Wednesday before another cold front enters the picture next Thursday, but not reaching portions of south and southwestern portion of the state until after dark, to bring basically a total of 3 out of 5 days in this mid-range period of above-normal heat. Rainfall will be below normal. This has been Freeze Notice meteorologist Paul Otto for the RFD Radio Network.
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17: It's all time we have for RFD Illinois. 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
17: 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Thanks for joining us. I'm Delos Yonke.
18: I'm Rita Frazier. Have a great one.
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0: ABC News, I'm Sherry Preston. Activist, journalist, and feminist organizer Gloria Steinem has died. During her career, she founded two magazines, New York and Ms. She wrote multiple books and co-founded organizations, including the National Women's Political Caucus and the Free to Be Foundation. For her work, she was awarded the Presidential Medal of Freedom by President Obama in 2013. Gloria Steinem was 92. In Minneapolis, another mass shooting, two people killed and several more hurt. Police Chief Bill Peterson.
1: Officers entered the high-rise apartment building. Inside, officers encountered victims and heard additional gunfire. Officers followed the sound of the gunfire to an upper floor of the building. On that floor, officers encountered a haze that significantly limited their visibility. Officers exchanged gunfire with the suspect.
0: The suspect dying by suicide. Iran launching more strikes on American allies in the Middle East after the latest U.S. attacks. This is ABC News. Scary moments at the start of the school year for kids at Westwood Hills Elementary in Waynesboro, Virginia. Police were alerted to an intruder in the school who shot and wounded one staff member, forcing a lockdown. Police Chief David Shaw on what happened next.
2: Law enforcement responded within minutes and immediately entered the school. There, they located in the library the suspect dead from an apparent self-inflicted gunshot wound. There were no students in the library at the time. The time between the initial call and the location of the suspect was approximately 3 minutes.
0: The superintendent says their safety and security protocols worked. Paradise for Star Wars fans is just about to open in L.A.
5: The George Lucas Museum of Narrative Art in L.A. is 300,000 square feet. It's shaped like a spaceship, and it opens with an exhibit of the Star Wars story. In addition to memorabilia from the franchise, there are giant theaters and a large collection of Lucas's artwork.
0: ABC's Hannah Patah. Admission's $25, but kids are free. I'm Sherry Preston, ABC News.
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13: .603 and another hot one in central Illinois, and it's going to stay hot for maybe the next week. Right now in the capital city, a warm start to the day and a bit of a muggy start at 76 degrees. I'm Greg Hall, Live 97.7 and 970 WMAY News headlines. A Christian County man accused of shaking his girlfriend's baby has been released from custody. The case continues under review, as Christian County State's Attorney John McWard said the release is to maintain the rights to a speedy trial for Braxton Williamson because the autopsy results on 15-month-old Ivory Brogdon are still being reviewed. Williamson is charged with aggravated battery. Police were called to a home in Bullpit on July 31st and found the injured child, and she died several days later. A new program director has been named at the Springfield Area Arts Council, most recently Senior Director of Governmental Affairs at Arts Alliance Illinois. Andrew Schneider joined the SAAC on September 1st. Council's Executive Director Bella Szabo said Schneider brings together experience as an entrepreneur, creative practitioner, community arts leader, and statewide policy advocate. The Oak Ridge Cemetery Walk is coming up on October 4th, featuring the stories of six people representing everyday life in the 19th and early 20th centuries. Unveiled yesterday, 12 until 3:30 Sunday, October 4th, at the Historic Cemetery on Springfield's north side. Donations are accepted, although the event is free, and there's more information at the Sangamon County Historical Society website, sangcohis.org, and we have a link at WMAY.com. And Illinois State Police are stepping up patrols for the upcoming holiday weekend, part of the Drive Sober or Get Pulled Over campaign. Last Labor Day weekend, the Illinois Department of Transportation reported 9 fatalities on the state's highways. 3 of the 9 were from alcohol-related crashes. The enhanced enforcement continues through Tuesday. More at WMAY.com. Let's turn to sports now with Darren Pritchett.
3: The Chicago Cubs lost to the Milwaukee Brewers 9-5 as Chicago starting pitcher David Peterson allowed 6 runs over 3 2/3 innings. The loss drops the Cubs 9 games behind Milwaukee for first place in the NL Central. Kevin Gausman will pitch for the Cubs against the Brewers tonight at 6:15 on Sports Radio 92.3 and 1450. The Cardinals rallied to beat the Dodgers in 10 innings, 8-6. Thomas Sejesi homered last night for the third time in the last 2 games. The Cardinals go for the sweep of the Dodgers tonight at 9:10 with Quinn Matthews on the mound. The White Sox picked up just 3 base hits at a 2-0 loss to the Astros. Sam Antonacci went 0-for-3 with a walk. The Sox still lead the AL Central by 3 games after Cleveland's 11-0 loss to Toronto. It's a 1-10 first pitch today in Houston as Luis Castillo pitches for Chicago. The Illinois football team opens their season at home versus Alabama Birmingham. Tonight at 8 o'clock, you can hear the game on 97.7 FM and 970 AM WMAY.
14: It'll be a toasty one in central Illinois. Temperatures up in those upper 90s today with heat index values up to 107. About a 20% chance of some showers and storms this afternoon. And if they do develop, we could see 1 or 2 become severe tomorrow. Back up to 98 degrees, sunny skies. Heat index values right around 105 degrees with another chance of some showers and storms after midnight. With your storm team forecast, I'm meteorologist Jack Hutter.
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1: Back here in the Team Calhoun studio, kind of spending the weekend here, taking a deep breath before we hit the road next week. I guess we'll be out 3 of the 4 days that we'll have a show. No show Monday for the Labor Day holiday. We are presented, as you heard, by Salvaggio Steel. So our good buddy Mark Salvaggio will join us after the 7 o'clock news. Going to learn more about Knights of Columbus, Council 364's Fall Fest. Coming up, friend of the show, Terry Farmer, coming in at 8:10 this morning, as well as much other discussion from some of our regular guests. Good morning, Sammy.
2: Morning, Greg. Morning, everybody. Nice to have you with us, as always, on AEM Springfield. I have been a Knights of Columbus member since 1965.
1: Is that so?
2: Senior year at ISU, one weekend, came home, went through the initiation. So that's 35, 45, that's 60-some years, right? Yeah, 61 years possibly. Huh. 61 years. And, typical of Sam, I have never been to a meeting.
1: Well,
2: never have been to a Knights of Columbus. I think I went to one because I think they were voting one night, and Kevin, our Kevin, and a couple other guys were running for the board for the house, what they call the building. You know, the building. And there was some competition, and I thought these guys would do a good job. Plus, when your boss asks you to come out and vote, you better show up and vote. And I did. But that might be the only time. I am a longtime member. Now, after, I think, 50-some years, you get free membership or something like that. So, good organization. It really is.
1: Sure it is.
2: Don't go out there nearly as much as I used to. Used to go out every Thursday night, and the drawing tonight's over $50,000. And Terry Farmer will be telling us about that, and the odds are good. And there aren't nearly as many. For 50,000 folks, that's not chump change. That really isn't. And they're playing the Queen of Hearts, and I think there are maybe 45, 46 cards that haven't been turned. With not a lot of people showing up, the chances your name is going to be drawn is better than when it was, you know, $500,000 or something like that. But, it's still $50,000. So you can go out there, you can go online and do it. And if you win, I think you only win half of the jackpot. But half of $55,000 or $50,000, not bad. So anyway, Knights of Columbus, they will be in, Terry's going to be in and talk about a lot of things. And in particular, they have changed the name of Oktoberfest that was always held in September, right? As far as we know. I think so, Greg. Wasn't it always Oktoberfest was always in September?
1: Oh, yeah. Uh-huh. Which we always kind of chuckled, the September-Oktoberfest at times. But yeah, just a fall festival.
2: You know, also, and I want to be very careful, but no, I'm not careful at all. You know that doesn't make any difference. But there are people, I think we have the most productive, what do we call it, meeting before? Show prep meeting. I think we have an incredible, and have for years. For years and even preceded,
1: Get me involved in
2: this. No. I will take full responsibility. No, I think it is the greatest because when Jeff Hoffman was here and we just sit down in the lobby and talk and Paul would join us or whoever was, doing the board. And we continue that. And some people, I think, are a little more, probably a lot more structured than that. Probably have a outlines, whatever. No, we just talk. And everything I need to know about what happened news, Greg's going to let me know, or Stan's going to let me know, because they cover the news.
1: It does serve a purpose.
2: Absolutely
1: we do.
2: It does.
1: If there's a couple of wrinkles, that's where we mention them right out of the chute instead of waiting for you to sit down, although sometimes it happens then, too.
2: Absolutely. So but that's the way the show goes, folks. You know that. It's not a lot of structure to this. It really isn't. Tommy usually checks in. Our Trucker Gary, all we ask for Trucker Gary, we'd love to have him call a little earlier because we're pressed at the bottom of the hour, and he tends to check in about 27 or 28. I know Gary, he's figuring bigger audience the longer he waits, and so that's very important.
1: Well,
2: so It's A.M. Springfield. Nice to have you with us on this Thursday, September the 3rd, live from the James Calhoun Studio. Title sponsor, Silvaggio. You'll still visit with Mark a little later on this morning. Matt Brewer from Walter Beeman, Lynch & Dennis Law Firm checks in at 6:45. Dr. Bill Mordock, SHG Principal, will check in at 7:10. They start
1: he's
2: the school
1: year off and running. He's the president.
2: He's the man.
1: You demoted him.
2: What did I say?
1: You said principal.
2: Boy, I see. In my world, that's not a demotion.
1: Well, no, I mean it's a principal, important job.
2: No, no,
1: Doc's the president.
2: But there are presidents. Dr. Mordock is in the halls all the time.
1: Oh yeah.
2: All my granddaughters say they speak to him every day, or he speaks to them every day, or something. He is in the halls all the time.
1: He invests in the young men and women.
2: That's what I want to see in a principal. By the way, now I'm not picking on it, but I am. So Tate had a game last night at Shields, and Shields was busy last night. There were tons of soccer games.
1: Mm-hmm. And they have a big event coming. Sasson's having a big event.
2: You apparently should have seen the crowd.
1: I think it starts tomorrow.
2: It looked like, I don't know how many soccer fields there are out there, but Diamond 7 is where the kids were playing, and it was playing Lincoln Magnet against Christ the King. And Lincoln Magnet won easily. And Chad Carter's son, and Chad, of course, whose dad runs the pizza place in Sherman, and Chad was an outstanding football player, and his son going to be a good athlete. Is a good athlete. I tell you, a pitcher last night threw the ball well. And they won handily, but that's neither. Kids had a fun time. That's the most important thing. But the Diamond 7 is the furthest south diamond of the complex. In fact, if you walked out the back door of Shields and walked straight ahead to the west, you would walk into Diamond 7. There is a parking lot there that we played, Christ the King played there a couple of weeks ago. And the gate to the parking lot was open, and it was a nice 2-minute walk. Bring your lawn chairs, lots of nice bleachers, and so on. For whatever reason, and many people were commenting about it, the parking lot was closed last night. Now, it's not a great it's gravel and rock. It's not. So you had to park in the big parking lot, walk through the main entrance that you're familiar with, Greg, that you head to the right to the soccer fields and the baseball diamonds straight ahead and to the left. And for some folks, grandparents, Sam, I am talking, that's a little hot. And I'm carrying a couple of chairs. That's a little walk. For grandparents, needless to say, there were no restrooms close, and that's been another issue. But I would hope, and great people out there, great facility, really is. The diamond's in great shape. It is beautiful. The lights work perfectly. But just a little logistic thing, you might want to check to see if their games, open a gate. They've done it before. Now, it may just slip. That can happen. I understand. And that's not a shot. But anyway.
1: There are several mulligans, I think, that have to be given this year as they work out all the logistics.
2: Yeah, that's true. I just say year one.
1: Not,
2: absolutely.
1: It's not on autopilot yet, don't believe.
2: I think you're right.
1: But that will come.
2: I think you're right. But nice to, I saw the little kind of a snack building they have there, and that looked nice and so on. And I love the inside of the dome, obviously.
1: Yeah,
2: Shields been beautiful and so on. And we just hope it continues well. I would hope that the new entertainment center is doing well in their location. So it is, it's a great facility, folks. It really is. But just got to complain about something, right? And probably didn't have to. But I did because there are some elderly people like yours truly. That's okay. With it, and we made it. And the nice thing is what broke it up, I probably talked to 5 or 6 different people walking from the game to my car, who stopped and wanted to talk, and so on.
1: Go.
2: We did. So that social event for yours truly, and it worked out well.
1: A.M.
2: Springfield.
1: Yeah,
2: let's go here. Tommy, good morning. How are you, brother? What's going on, my friend?
3: Well, Sam, Greg, Stan, now, Sam, after not going to KC meetings for 60 years, you're going to forget that secret handshake, brother. You know that.
2: I forgot a lot of things in life, and that's one of them, Tommy. I would tell you. I don't remember.
3: I don't know it either. Don't feel bad, Sam. I don't know it either. They won't tell me the secret handshake. Now you might ask yourself, why can't I use the north entrance to Lincoln Library? Why is it all closed off for over a week? Let me just tell you why.
2: Please tell me.
3: If you might ask that question.
2: I'm going to ask it now.
3: A fine young sprite, I don't know his name. He was banned from the library for being a Richard Cranium. And so to take it out on the library, he went and got a nice big fat brick bat brought it back in front of the full view of all the library cameras and chucked it right at the window above the north entrance, and kapow went the window. Then, of course, our fine young specimen gave him the double finger. Then he gave him the crotch grab. That's a classic there. Then he showed his behind to the camera.
2: Oh.
3: And then he started screaming, F the library, F the library. And I thought, what a pearl of a socially conscious gentleman he is. And they caught him within the hour. They caught him because everybody at the library knew him when they looked. And I've seen the video from the security cameras at the library. It's impressive in its demented behavior of these homeless cretins that are just unbelievably disgusting and vile. And so now nobody can use the north entrance to the library. You got to walk all the way around Lincoln Library to the back side to use the back entrance. And, of course, these are custom windows, not in stock. So we're going to wait at least another week while they fabricate another window above the entrance to Lincoln Library. And I'm going to follow this guy's court case and see what, because I'll bet you he's not in custody right now. And we're going to see, because he doesn't have 3 cents to rub together. But the window's going to cost at least 10 grand, which we're going to have to pay for. And the inconvenience of a doorway, the main doorway to the library, out for at least maybe a month. And that's the story of what these people that are antisocial, totally screwed up. I don't know what kind of punishment you give to them. You can't tie them to the truck and drag them. You know what I mean? That's medieval and not allowed. But I'll follow the case to the bitter end. And you will know the rest of the story.
2: Tommy, help me out.
1: Appreciate that.
2: Help me out. What age are we talking about that this person, had he been inside the library and got evicted? You know the backstory here? Or how old a person are we talking about? Are we talking about a young kid?
3: The backstory is he was given every opportunity. As you know, there's a chart for misconduct at the library. Okay, you're reprimanded verbally. Now you're out for 1 day. Do this, you're out for 3 days. Do this, you're out for a month. Any of these violations, you're out for a year. I'm going to continue to find out what his violations was and how long he was just banned hours before they threw the brick at the window, all on video camera. And I'll find out the backstory of what he did. But, of course, it was retribution for being banned. The library helps out everybody. It's a cooling center. It's a warming center. You can get a drink, use the bathroom. They got a counselor there from the city if you need homeless assistance. They try diligently to help these people. And this is what we get, slap in the face. You know what I mean? So that's what happens when you try to be nice to some people. I'll follow the court case till its bitter end. I'll let you know what happens. Of course, it won't be nearly enough. He doesn't have 15 cents, much less $10,000 for restitution. So this falls on the taxpayer, and I'll let you know the rest of the story.
2: Thank you, Tommy. Have a good day, my friend.
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1: Folks, I know, and again, yes, I'm on Facebook, and I'm not on Facebook. I don't send a lot of messages. I share maybe a picture once in a while of the grandkids, and I try not to do that very often. But I'm on there because I like to hear about former students at the class reunion. I know Eric Robinson and his class of 86 are planning a reunion and so on, and the class 7. So different, and just find out what former students, and tragically, all those that have passed away, students that I've had in class, young people I've had in class, you know, dying way too early, if you will. And so, but when it comes to downtown Springfield, boy, there are a lot, everybody has an answer. And, you know, some of it may agree with the hotel and the expansion of the BOS Center and so on. But everybody has an answer and opinion of downtown, and some of them are, you know, been talked about for

0: You were just telling me that the La Gondola, which is a very popular restaurant, you know, chain up in that area, Bloomington, Normal, and so on, and there may be three or four of them. There's one right on Main Street that if you're going downtown Bloomington, it's on the south side of the hill, the bridge, if you will. And I always thought, man, that's a jackpot location. You told me they have closed?
1: Yeah, they closed. They
0: Same situation.
1: Yeah, they just said it's getting, you know, a little... That's a very busy place.
0: I didn't know that.
1: For the
0: I thought they'd be closer to the downtown.
1: And I think, you know, I'll go so far as to say the majority of them are fairly well behaved.
0: Oh,
1: but,
0: yeah.
1: You know, they just had too many issues.
0: And they closed it up.
1: And they said, yeah, we just, because they have another location in Normal. And they just said, no, we just are going to, it's just a little too challenging down here. So, so they did. So I don't know. It's I wish it was an easy problem. Goodness knows we have documented it in the newsroom and our stories and in our conversations here. But you know, I think empathy and it has to be kind of at the forefront. It changes your approach and it maybe clears your mind a little bit on how to deal with it instead of just you know you try to educate yourself about some of the reasons and that'll help you maybe understand some things.
0: A.M. Springfield. Greg, change subject completely real quick. At the ballgame last night, there was a very, very, very young umpire behind the plate. Did a nice job. Consistent. Maybe the zone was not necessarily what I agreed with because I sat right behind home plate last night in a lawn chair. But having said that, what's the age requirement for somebody to be an official with the IHSA?
1: Well, they've actually lowered it. I wish they had when I was in school. I would have gotten my license, but you can be 16 now.
0: Well, that's interesting because Tate says, Pop, you know how old the umpire was behind plate? And I said, well, it could be a young guy, 19, 20. He said, 16.
1: Yeah. You can be 16 now.
0: I didn't know that.
1: Now, I don't believe that you can work varsity level at that. And
0: okay.
1: Of course, that's not, but you can certainly work underclass in junior high.
0: As a 16-year-old.
1: Yes. Uh-huh. Yeah, I don't know any personally, but I know of quite a few who are working in a number of sports, not just on the diamond. I know that's where it comes to mind first, but there are some basketball officials. I know there are volleyball officials that are that age.
0: Well,
1: that
0: I know last night we're driving home, and we're talking about the umpiring, of course, as kids are going to do, because Tate got rung up on one that was – it was high, and the coaches even said something to the umpire about it. But that's not here, and that's not the story. But he said, Pop, he said, you know, he says, I don't know if I'm ever going to be a really good baseball player. He says, I love playing the game and so on. I have a lot of fun with it. And he says, but I'm not sure where it's going to lead. He said, but boy, he said, that'd be something I'd be interested in, is being an umpire.
1: Oh, it's good to hear.
0: He said, I really love the game that much. He said, if I can't play it, he says, that's something. He says, I'm going to look at that, Pop, in a couple of years. He said, I really am.
1: I hope he does.
0: Yeah.
1: Don't let the selfish loud mouths get you down. Just do what you do and help the game.
0: Right,
1: know that what you're doing is serving the game. And as long as you work hard at it, you will learn a lot, not just about that game, but you will learn a lot about life and how to handle situations.
0: No doubt.
1: It's much of what I learned in life, I learned while I was on the ball field.
0: It is A.M. Springfield. We will not. We're going to get a nice four-day weekend. Mr. O'Day said we're not going to do a Sam on Saturday. Take the day off.
1: Why not? Absolutely.
0: So we've got no Sam on Saturday coming up. And then, of course, Sunday. And then Monday, the holiday, we're not going to be on air on A.M. Springfield. No show for the Labor Day holiday. So we will time to recharge the battery and so on. And we'll go from there. Big fire in downtown DuQuoin yesterday.
1: Oh, yeah.
0: Wow, a lumber yard. Boy, when they go, that's major.
1: Well,
0: that's major.
1: That by its nature is kind of flammable.
0: Absolutely.
1: And it took out some other businesses as well. I mean, obviously, it's a little out of our coverage area, but worth mentioning right now.
0: Well, only because I mentioned that because of the fair.
1: Well, the fair's going on.
0: But the fairgrounds is 2 miles south of that.
1: Right.
0: The fairgrounds is on the south side of Decatur on Highway 51. This is in the downtown area, so the fairgrounds probably 2 miles south. So it would not have been impacted. But yeah, the downtown area where this lumber yard was at
1: and that
0: number of other businesses impacted.
1: Yeah, it took out apparently some businesses. I saw some video. It was a conflagration. Too bad. And what an awful day for firefighters to have to. Oh, my. I can't even.
0: Mark Kelly showed me yesterday. He was in, I believe, Hannibal or somewhere in the Quincy area. And he took a picture of his dashboard. And it says 105.
1: Sure.
0: 105, not the feel-good temp, folks. Not the

0: the 105 temperature yesterday. It was warm, that's for sure,
1: and
0: obviously.
1: It's going to stick around. We were going to get a break.
0: Yeah.
1: The original forecasts earlier in the week said next week we'd drop back to the 80s, but not now. We're still going to be in the 90s next week.
0: At least through Labor Day, it looks like.
1: Well, through Labor Day, it looks like what I saw from the National Weather Service, because they extended out just a little further. But, I mean, even next Wednesday, high of 96. We're going to be highs in the 90s. Most of next week as well.
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1: Already 77 degrees in the capital city at 632. I'm Greg Hallbleib, 97.7 and 970 WMAY News Update. A man accused of shaking his girlfriend's baby has been released from custody in Christian County. Braxton Williamson was granted pretrial release on Tuesday. He must wear an ankle monitor. Christian County State's Attorney John McWard said the release is to maintain Williamson's rights to a speedy trial. It's because the case is still under review as autopsy results are still pending for 15-month-old Ivory Brogdon. The child was found injured when police were called to a home in Bulpit on July 31st. The girl died several days later. A new program director has been named at the Springfield Area Arts Council to oversee the Levitt Amp Springfield Music Series and major art programs. Andrew Schneider joined the SAAC on September 1st. Council Executive Director Bella Szabo said Schneider brings experience as an entrepreneur, creative practitioner, community arts leader, and statewide policy advocate. Schneider was most recently Senior Director of Governmental Affairs at Arts Alliance, Illinois. The Oak Ridge Cemetery Walk is planned for Sunday, October 4th, the annual Sangamon County Historical Society event, Echoes of Yesteryear, will feature six individuals portrayed by actors in period costumes at the respective grave sites of their representatives. Catherine Harris will portray Josephine Snowden Meek, a black student who was in line to be Springfield High School valedictorian in the early 1900s when her grades suspiciously slipped and a white student received the honor. Others to be portrayed include a teacher at Springfield High School in the early 1900s, Elizabeth Graham, John Lewis, who was president of the United Mine Workers for 40 years, Augusta Semph, who's buried in the area that holds graves of dozens of children who died young, Joe Gomez, a balloonist and entertainer, and Robert Preston Taylor, the first African-American to graduate from Lincoln College of Law. The event is on Sunday, October 4th at Oak Ridge Cemetery, noon until 3:30, free, but donations are accepted. The walking tour is about a half mile, and attendees will be transported by bus to the first gravesite. We have a link at WMAY.com. You can find the Sangamon County Historical Society website for more information. Illinois State Police are increasing patrols for the upcoming Labor Day weekend. It's part of the Drive Sober or Get Pulled Over campaign. Illinois Department of Transportation reported 9 people died on the state's highways last Labor Day weekend, and 3 of the 9 fatalities were from alcohol-related crashes. The enhanced enforcement runs through Tuesday. And Illinois hospital officials are warning upcoming changes in federal Medicaid rules could put many of the state's hospitals at financial risk. As Capital News Illinois reports, the changes affect state-directed payments, a little-known Medicaid program that helps keep small, rural, and nonprofit charity hospitals afloat. And under the federal budget plan known as the One Big Beautiful Bill Act, Illinois hospitals stand to lose upwards of $4 billion in revenue over the next 5 years. As a result of the change, Illinois Health and Hospital Association says the change will fall the heaviest on hospitals that serve large numbers of Medicaid patients, including safety net hospitals, many of which are located in low-income urban areas, as well as critical access hospitals in sparsely populated rural areas. More at WMAY.com. Look now at the News Channel 20 Storm Team Forecast with meteorologist Jack Hutter.
2: It'll be a toasty one in central Illinois. Temperatures up in those upper 90s today with heat index values up to 107. About a 20% chance of some showers and storms this afternoon. And if they do develop, we could see one or two become severe tomorrow. Back up to 98 degrees, sunny skies. Heat index value is right around 105 degrees with another chance of some showers and storms after midnight. With your storm team forecast, I'm meteorologist Jack Hutter.
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11: 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The Chicago Cubs lost to the Milwaukee Brewers 9-5 at Wrigley Field. Chicago starting pitcher David Peterson was roughed up for 6 runs over 3 2/3 innings. The Cubs are 9 games behind Milwaukee for first place in the NL Central and a game back of the Phillies for the number one wild card position. Philadelphia lost to the Diamondbacks 1-0. Kevin Gausman takes the mound for the Cubs against the Brewers tonight at 6:15 on Sports Radio 92.3 and 1450. Thomas Sagesi and Leo Bernal homered in the Cardinals' 8-6 win over the Dodgers in 10 innings. The Cardinals go for the sweep in L.A. tonight at 9:10. It's Quinn Matthews versus Tarik Skubal. The White Sox collected just 3 base hits in a 2-0 loss to the Astros. Sam Antonacci went 0-for-3 with a walk for Chicago. Cleveland fell to Toronto 11-0, so the Sox maintained their 3-game AL Central lead. First pitch in Houston today at 1:10, Luis Castillo on the mound for the White Sox. High school volleyball, SHG over Mount Pulaski, Springfield defeated Peoria. In boys soccer action, Warrensburg-Latham 4, Riverton 1. High school football tomorrow night on WMAY at 7 o'clock on 97.7 FM. 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
1: It is AM Springfield. Good morning to you. It's 13 before the hour of 7 o'clock on this Thursday. Warm coming up. High 97 today, 98 tomorrow, 96 Saturday. You know it, folks. 91 Sunday and 92 Monday, and plan accordingly. And it's going to be here for a while. And yeah, your CWLP bill or Ameren bill is going to skyrocket again. You know that. It is AM Springfield. Let me say good morning to Matt Brewer. When he, Stan, talks to him, and he will always check to see what he would like to talk about. And he said, he being Mr. Brewer, said, let's talk about the appeals process, and mentioned that. And Greg Hallbly said, well, we're not very appealing, but so let's find the process.
2: Maybe we can become more appealing
1: as a group. AM Springfield. Hello, Mr. Matt Brewer. How are you, my friend?
3: I'm doing well. How are you?
1: Let's go through the appeals. If there is a judgment, can both sides can appeal somewhere? Walk me through. I'm not familiar with it.
3: Yeah, I mean, you have an absolute right to file an appeal. Obviously, there's many different bases for an appeal depending on the type of case. But I was just telling Stan that I've been with all the cases that I have tried over the past couple of years, you know, those things come up on appeal. And sometimes you'll have weeks where you don't have stuff to do in that regard, but it seems like the last couple of weeks I've kind of been inundated with writing briefs and researching more case law, updated case law to, you know, put into my briefs. And so once a case gets tried, and if one side or another files the appeal, a briefing schedule is typically set by the court. Briefs are filed. You know, you write the brief essentially outlining the case and here's why I think the decision was correct, or here's why I think the decision was incorrect. And you cite to your case law and you argue your facts. And then subsequent to briefs being filed, the court will set a date for oral arguments where the attorneys will appear in front of the court and argue the case, which is kind of the oral version of your brief, essentially, trying to convince the court why the decision was right or wrong, in your opinion. And that's kind of the process that I've been in on about a half a dozen cases over the past couple weeks, getting briefs ready. And I've got a very important set of oral arguments next Thursday in Collinsville.
1: So walk me through, what impact does your client have in this, the person you're representing? If they say appeal and you say, well, I'm not sure, or vice versa, they're reluctant to appeal and you say, well, we think we need to. Walk me through that relationship or an agreement you have with a person you're representing.
3: You know, I tell people I handle that the same exact way you would handle any sort of proposed settlement. This is the client's decision, and I will give you all of the information that you want. I will give you the pros and cons of appealing versus not appealing. And we have to make the most educated decision that we can. Just like with any settlement, when the decision to be made is an appeal or not, you know, the vast majority of the clients trust me. You know, I am honest with them, and I tell them, here are your risks, here are your rewards. But, you know, there are instances where my client does not want to appeal, and the other side appeals. And so maybe there were a couple of issues in the decision that we didn't love. We thought we could have got a little bit more or a better deal on X, Y, and Z, but the other side has now filed an appeal. So I tell the client, well, now we just file a cross appeal because we are on the hook. We're going to be stuck dealing with the other side's appeal for the next couple of years, so we might as well take our second bite at the apple and see if we can get some of these things that we weren't exactly thrilled with in the decision, if we can get those reversed or changed or amended by the appellate judge.
1: Stay with me. Greg's got a question.
2: Yeah,
1: please.
2: Hey, Matt, I've covered court for almost 50 years, and I've never known the answer to this question, but you cited case law, which is a big part of any appeal. How do you make sure you have the most current case law that's applicable to your situation?
3: Well, the the online databases that are legally based are incredible now. And now they're also starting to kind of merge with a lot of this AI talk, which any CLE, any continuing legal education that I have over the past year, there is such a huge part of that is now AI focused. But Westlaw or LexisNexis are kind of some of the bigger ones where it's just a giant database. And you are able to get updated case law, citation, you know, even if the Supreme Court, for example, issued a decision in 2020. You can see where that decision has been cited in other cases, where that decision has been distinguished in other cases, where that decision has maybe been not followed in other cases, for example. And so these online portals that we subscribe to, almost every single firm has some subscription or another to a legal research database. And we spend hours and hours and hours on those reading cases, trying to get the most accurate things, trying to find the most applicable and factually similar case to ours so that we have good sites to try to convince the judge of our position.
1: Let's talk about the other side a minute, and that being the side normally representing or involved are insurance companies. They obviously have a legal team. Once a decision is rendered, will they have to clear that with somebody where they're going to appeal it, or do they have that power on the spot, say, we're going to appeal this judgment?
3: Yeah, I mean, the 99% of the time, it's the insurance company's money, so they're going to be the ones who are going to make the decision. And that decision can be based on many different things, but who actually is the decision maker is probably also, it's multifactorial. Many times, the adjuster who's assigned to the case, I would imagine, would have say. But in the event that perhaps it's a very, very big award, they probably, the adjuster almost certainly has a boss or a team that they have to round table with and get approval because, you know, one thing that factors in on these appeals too is if I win and I win a big verdict or win a big judgment, interest is going to begin to accrue on that decision, on the amount awarded. And they know that too. So if you get a multi-million dollar award and they decide to file an appeal, and it's going to be 2 or 3 years or a year and a half, whatever it may be, before there's going to be a decision on appeal, and there's no change to that decision that I originally won, that decision could double, or, you know, it depending on the interest rate that's applied to the case. I mean, there have been some stories out of Chicago where you have these massive verdicts, and they're accruing interest at $1 million a month. And which they will have to pay if there's no sort of substantial reversal or reduction in the decision on appeal. And that is a factor that they will look into, too, where maybe they start negotiating, maybe they pay the award, maybe they decide not to appeal as a result.
1: Is there a limit in Illinois as the amount of damages or what someone can receive or sue for?
3: Not in a civil case.
1: Okay.
3: Damages are unlimited. That's why you will see, you know, in some of these very upsetting and very kind of horrific accidents and cases, there's very, very large verdicts. Now, you're only going to typically see those in your Cook counties or your Madison counties. There's the civil side is not capped. The work comp side is capped. Everything is kind of statutorily based. And that's a discussion I have to have with all the work comp clients as far as the value of these cases.
1: Let's remind them one more time, no matter what the legal question is, it can be being injured on the job, whatever the case might be, with the firm you are with now, talking about Walter Beeman, Lynch & Dennis, you folks can provide them expertise almost on every point of the law, and they can call and talk to some of you folks and find out what they need to deal with.
3: Absolutely. Walk-ins are welcome. You can always email us. You can text me. You can call me. If you have a question, we're happy to help. But the phone number here at the office is 217-753-4220. My cell phone is 217-299-1676.
1: Thanks, Matt. Have a good day.
3: Thank you so much.
1: A good week. Walter Beeman, Lynch & Dennis, Matt Brewer, part of that team. It's AM Springfield.
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11: 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Boy, there's a name I hadn't heard for. I had forgotten. Dave is, of course, with Chumlin. That was his son-in-law, Chumlin's Automotive. Now he's over at Westtown Ford in Jacksonville. Man, been around the car business an awful long time. Talk about Max Klem. It is AM Springfield. Next half hour, we say good morning to Dr. Bill Mordock, president of SHG, Mark Silvaggio. Silvaggio Steel and Ornamental Iron, and then Illinois Small Business Development Center of Illinois, Kevin Lust checks in. All that and then busy 7 to 7:30. Stay with us.
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12: ABC News, I'm Sherry Preston. The world losing a feminist warrior. We're learning this morning that Gloria Steinem has died. In 2023, she was still trying to get the Equal Rights Amendment passed.
13: I have to stay alive long enough to celebrate, so we have to hurry up. Right?
12: And while that has not happened yet, her lifetime of advocacy lives on. In 2013, President Obama honored her with the Presidential Medal of Freedom, saying,
14: because of her work across America and around the world,
2: more women are afforded the respect and opportunities that they deserve.
12: The founder of Ms. and New York magazines, as well as the National Women's Political Caucus, was 92 years old. Three people have died, including the gunman, after a mass shooting at a Minneapolis high-rise. Several police officers are among those wounded. Another day of deliberations is on tap for the jury in the Lindsay Clancy trial. She is facing murder charges in the deaths of her children. The jurors have told the judge twice now they cannot reach a unanimous verdict. This is ABC News. A violent start to the school year in Virginia.
14: Forecasters want an elementary school in Waynesboro, Virginia is closed today after police say a 19-year-old with a gun forced his way inside, wounding a staff member before apparently taking his own life in the library. The school went into lockdown, some of the children hiding before being reunited with their parents.
15: It didn't really take them very long. It took them like 10 minutes to get there because I was just standing in the closet.
14: It remains unclear why the gunman traveled to that school.
12: ABC's Hannah Patah. The Kennedy Center has removed a sculpture known as Blue, a stick figure designed by Joel Shapiro and installed in 2019. The Kennedy Center board, handpicked by President Trump, is still trying in some way to get his name on the building that was dedicated to President John F. Kennedy after Kennedy's assassination. Mortgage rates on the rise again for the first time in more than a year, the average rate for a 30-year home loan topping 6.9%. I'm Sherry Preston, ABC News.
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17: /77 degrees, 7:03. I'm Greg Hallbleib, 97.7 and 970 WMAY news headlines. Pretrial release has been granted for 20-year-old Braxton Williamson of Bullpit. He's accused in Christian County of shaking his girlfriend's baby. The child died several days later. Police were called to the home in Bullpit on July 31st and found the child. Williamson was granted pretrial release Tuesday. He must wear an ankle monitor. Christian County State's Attorney John McWard explained that the release is to maintain Williamson's rights to a speedy trial. He's currently charged with aggravated battery, but reports and autopsy results are still being reviewed. And upgraded charges are still possible. A new program director has been named at the Springfield Area Arts Council. Andrew Schneider joined the SAAC on September 1st, on Tuesday. Most recently, he was the senior director of governmental affairs at Arts Alliance Illinois. Schneider will oversee the Levitt Amp music series and other major art programs. This year's Oak Ridge Cemetery Walk, Echoes of Yesteryear, is scheduled for Sunday, October 4th, 12 until 3:30 p.m. at the Historic Cemetery on the city's north side. Sangamon County Historical Society sponsors the annual event with actors in period costumes portraying six individuals at their respective grave sites. More details at SangCoHIS, the Sangamon County Historical Society website, sangcohiss.org. We have a link at WMAY.com. The event is free, but donations are accepted. Illinois State Police will have a heavier presence on the highways for the upcoming Labor Day weekend, part of the Drive Sober or Get Pulled Over campaign. Three of the nine fatalities during last Labor Day weekend were from alcohol-related crashes, according to the Illinois Department of Transportation. The enhanced enforcement will run through Tuesday. More at WMAY.com. Let's turn to sports with Darren Pritchett.
18: The Chicago Cubs lost to the Milwaukee Brewers 9-5 as Chicago starting pitcher David Peterson allowed six runs over 3 2/3 innings. The loss drops the Cubs 9 games behind Milwaukee for first place in the NL Central. Kevin Gausman will pitch for the Cubs against the Brewers tonight at 6:15 on Sports Radio 92.3 and 1450. The Cardinals rallied to beat the Dodgers in 10 innings, 8-6. Thomas Sejesi homered last night for the third time in the last two games. The Cardinals go for the sweep of the Dodgers tonight at 9:10 with Quinn Matthews on the mound. The White Sox picked up just three base hits at a 2-0 loss to the Astros. Sam Antonacci went 0-for-3 with a walk. The Sox still lead the AL Central by three games after Cleveland's 11-0 loss to Toronto. It's a 1-10 first pitch today in Houston as Luis Castillo pitches for Chicago. The Illinois football team opens their season at home versus Alabama Birmingham. Tonight at 8 o'clock, you can hear the game on 97.7 FM and 970 AM WMAY.
19: It'll be a toasty one in central Illinois. Temperatures up in those upper 90s today with heat index values up to 107. About a 20% chance of some showers and storms this afternoon. And if they do develop, we could see one or two become severe tomorrow. Back up to 98 degrees, sunny skies. Heat index value is right around 105 degrees with another chance of some showers and storms after midnight. With your storm team forecast, I'm meteorologist Jack Hutter.
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11: Stan had to tell me six times Doc Mordock is ready to talk. I heard him every time.
17: So
11: I
17: just a normal day that ends in Y.
11: Just torment him. Just torment Stan. He's my man. He take it, big boy.
17: He hasn't quite figured it out yet.
11: No, he has. Oh, I think he has. He's playing a game with us. Let's talk about Stan. Here's another guy that always has it figured out, Dr. Bill Mordock. Morning, Doc. How are you?
23: I'm doing great, but I wasn't pressuring Stan to get on their air or anything.
11: No. Just, I know you weren't, but I want to imply that Stan keeps, no, because I'm old, he reminds me, think I've got to be reminded, and I do, but no, I knew it was you. I can read the sheet here and so on. Hey, let's talk real quick. The big fundraiser, the big fundraiser that we're very much involved in here on AM Springfield, the big raffle is underway. Give me some details.
23: Well, yes, the Mega Raffle, each fall is tradition here. It's our biggest fundraiser of the year. We've kicked it off, the Mega Raffle. So if you are in, you can win $100,000.
11: Yes.
23: $100,000. And there's a huge bunch of other prizes. So we hope everybody renews and re-ups and some new people jump in. We want to sell out, I think, a couple thousand tickets available. Actually, 4,500 tickets. I'm not a little flower. I'm at SHG. So we sell a lot. We sell a lot of tickets, but you still have a great chance. And you support Catholic education and the Catholic high school in Central Illinois.
11: Doc, how important is this in all the fundraisers that you do? Is the mega raffle near the top is what it generates for the school and helps keep tuition at a lower level?
23: For sure. It helps us keep programs robust. It helps us keep tuition under control, and we've done that. We have a finance committee that's committed to keeping tuition low and affordable for any family that wants to come here. The mega raffle is hugely important to us, and it's a way that people who appreciate what we do for the community can support our high school, continue to be the best, excellent school on West Washington here in Springfield.
11: You know, the question I probably get more than anything else about the school is, Sam, what happened to Mastacholi Sunday or Spaghetti Sunday? And I know you get it all the time, and it's very simple. It just became not very profitable, to be quite honest. The costs and everything going up, you had to keep raising the price and so on. But it was in the day, Doc, as you know, it was it was a class reunion for every school in Springfield. It just wasn't Griffin or Cathedral or SHG. Right. It was a big, big day. Boy, that first Sunday in March was reserved for SHG, Mastacholi Sunday, whatever name you wanted to give it. It was special in the day, that's for sure.
23: Tradition's very important here. I loved the Mastacholi dinner. In fact, Mike Orlando gets with me a lot and says, hey, we can bring it back. We'll carry out. It was a question of the volunteers, too.
11: Sure, oh, I'll bet.
23: You know, it's a different world. And we used to have an army of volunteers. It got harder and harder to recruit. And so it went away when I went away over to Little Flower. That's when it we shifted here, went to a different model. And we still appreciate people supporting our raffle at that time of year, our day of giving. But we still think about how we can resurrect some form of it. So it's not here now, but never say never. And speaking of, though, the reunion, if I might have another second.
11: Sure.
23: You know, next week we're so excited because the class of 72 football team has put together a reunion weekend. So that covers 71, 72, 73, and 74. Title sponsor Mark Salvaggio was on that team. Jerry Gardner was on that team. We're getting together next weekend at the Springfield game and also at Long Bridge. Two-night celebration of the reunion. So it's Bobby Zanott's team, Mark Ferguson, Dave Lazzari. I mean, names that you were, Mike Alio, Tommy Sellinger, you would recognize they're all coming out.
11: Great story. The other thing, and I'm going to touch real quick, this is special to me, and I think it's beautiful. On the 15th of September at a mass at the St. Agnes, it is Grandparents' Day. And
23: right,
11: I so look
23: for
11: forward
23: sure
11: to that, and that's coming up, and that's special. Not only do you have the mass and the students come over, and if the grandparents are there, they sit with the grandparents, and then you have a little get-together afterwards, and then, yes, the students do return back to class, but, boy, that Grandparents' Day is special.
23: We love it. It'll be packed, and it'll be an event here. It's so special to our students and to the grandparents. We're really looking forward to that. September 15th at St. Agnes, Grandparents' Day Mass for Sacred Heart Griffin. Yes.
11: Doc Morda, sure. Final, if they want more information about the school, how can they make that happen?
23: Very simple. 787-1595 or email me. We're open a lot, and we would love you to come in and see what we have to offer.
11: Thanks, Doc. Have a good one.
23: Good to talk to you. Take care. Thank you.
11: 15 past that. We say good morning to Mark Salvaggio. You heard Dr. Murdoch mention his name, part of that big reunion. Are you going to be able to make that, my friend? I know you do have a not obligation, but you have a love relationship to what you have special in Chicago, and I know that takes a little bit of your time. Bring me up to date.
0: Well, first of all, the only reason that Doc Murdoch's going to get to make that is because he's the president of SHG, because he never played football. Never, never, never, never, never, never, never. You know what? I'm getting real excited. I've got a really good bunch of friends. Carl Sable's coming.
11: Oh, my.
0: Dr. Frank Calandrino's coming from St. Louis. He and I talked for over an hour on Sunday. Jim Gleason, the punter, is coming. Tommy Sellinger's there. Mark Petrelli, our running back's going to be there. You know, Dave Figuera, Jeff Cash.
11: Wow.
0: Yeah, it's going to be Muggs McDermott's going to be there. All the guys that I got to be around for 4 years, they saw the field a lot more than I did. But I tell you something, every second that I was on that field was a treasure. And Sam, back then when you were on the team, It didn't matter where you started. You were going to do whatever you needed to do to make that team the best. Now these days, if you don't play very much, people just go on and move on. But back then, that was probably the number one thing in my life, to continue and make it 4 years in Griffin football, and I'm proud I made it.
11: You know, it goes without saying that when I think of Griffin football, especially Griffin football, and your dad played an integral part, and I have the story that I've told 1,000 times. Well, these days I'll tell it again. I think probably you were already graduated because it was 77 was the season.
0: Oh, yeah.
11: And it was a football game, and they were playing in Peoria. And I and a couple coaches from Lincoln went up to watch the game, and we sat on the Griffin side. And these coaches, and the head coach was there, said they had never experienced anything like Griffin fans at a high school football game in the day. And your dad was standing right next to us, and I knew your dad, of course, the Sobaggio family. And you know, his mom were good friends with my grandmother and so on. And your dad was he loved the game of football. He loved his sons playing. But, boy, he had a special relationship for Griffin High School, that's for sure.
0: Yeah, he was a Lanford grad,
11: yeah.
0: Along with the Saputo boys and Licata. I mean, all the Italians went to Lanford. But
11: they did, that's right.
0: We went to Griffin, and my father, and I tell people all the time, I was really small. I was only 13 when I started high school, and most kids now are a lot older than that. I was really young for my age, so I was a little smaller for my age. So it was a little harder for me to get to the point where putting on pads first time. And I'll tell you this, and Jerry Gardner will deny this, but he literally taught me how to put pads in my pants the very first practice, because I had no idea. I'd never put pads in before, because Dad didn't know that there was a thing called junior league football at the time. And honestly, I had I would have played had I known. And he taught me how to do that. And then the most bizarre thing is I never knew what a jock strap was until Jerry Gardner taught me. So he and I will have those conversations, and he probably doesn't want to hear that. But yeah, I was. I got to tell you, Sam, the 4 years I spent there, and the funniest thing is that I was having this long conversation with Mark Petrelli, who is our starting halfback, and my dear friend, and at one point I said, I don't understand. It's the 71 football season. Jerry Gardner called me. He wants me to come. He's told me I should come. He says, Savage, you got to be there. I said, okay. So I just fine, Jerry, I'll be there. Well, anyway, I just said to Petrelli, I said, Petey, I don't understand. Class of 71, and I'm looking at the picture that's in there, and I said, I look at the picture, and I'm in it, and I don't understand. And it wasn't the class of 71. It was the football season of 71.
11: Right, absolutely.
0: And the class of 72. So the U of I engineer can't do date math very well. So I was on the football team of 71 with Bob Zanott and Joe Ferrando and Mike Brockford. I mean, I was on that team, and I got to play. I remember Frank Calandrino and I talked about this Sunday. He and I both got in the very last 2 or 3 minutes of the very last games. All we got in our junior year. And they put us on defense instead of offense, where we would like to be. But we got in, and that was enough for us to go on forever. And senior year, I had a lot better senior year than junior year. But, you grow. And these young men right now that are at SHG, and even the young ladies that grow into that go out for sports at Sacred Heart Griffin, they grow. It's not so much they grow in size, but they grow in maturity, and they understand what's required. And you know what? You step up because that's what's expected, and that's what you want to do. And that helps to paint you and your life for the rest of your life. And that's, I feel that makes me who I am today.
11: You know, and I want to make sure everybody understands this. We're talking, of course, with Mark Salvaggio, Griffin High School attendant, graduate, and so on, and the reunion for that class. I'm sure every school in town has these discussions. I know that Tim Schweitzer talks about the class of 76 that he was part of, and Andy Van Meter, and some other folks, and they get together, so on and so forth. It is just, there are special relationships that are formed in high school that most people are never going to forget. Now, I'm not going to say that there are a lot of high school students that struggle with high school, and they don't think fondly of high school. But it always seems to me that the extracurricular, whether it be band, music, sports, plays, speech team, whatever, that is kind of, those groups kind of stay together, Mark, and you are witness to that. There are a lot of things you could have done, but football was pretty special, and the names you're talking about are synonymous, and a lot of those people, whether, again, whatever high school about, have done very well in life, that's for sure.
0: You know, it might be, you know what, now that I'm thinking about it, if the band's invited, Murdoch might be showing up with the band group. I'm not too sure, but other than that, he'll be there. Dr. Murdoch has been a tremendous treasure to SHG, and we're lucky to have him. And so, you know, Sister Catherine was a sweetheart. Bill's doing a great job, and no, I'm looking forward to it. I've got a lot of good friends coming in. We're gonna get together early and maybe and then after we get to be on the field, I did tell a few people, you know, go on the field. I've watched it. You go on the field, and all those parents and all those people that are watching, they don't care. They want their kids to come back out there. They want the people that are like a foot taller than us to go back out there. And although I will say this, if that's the Springfield game, that's the one game that we certainly had a hard time winning year after year. So hopefully they'll have a good game.
11: Challenge, that's for sure. All right, my friend, let's talk a little about the business. How are we doing with Salvaggio Steel and Ornamental Iron? I know the Ornamental Iron is busy. How's the other part of the operation?
0: Well, Sam, let me tell you a really good thing. We were given the verbal information yesterday that the Sangamon County Health Department building that O'Shea Builders is the construction manager on, we're going to be the fabricator of record. Oh. We're going to fabricate and erect that job with our team, and we're very proud to be involved again, finally, with the Sangamon County organization. So we're going to do that job, and we're proud of that. We still have work to do on the Chatham Village Hall. We're proud to be involved with that. And we've been, believe it or not, we have been inundated now with multiple fabricators all over the Midwest asking us to do their work, and now we've got work through the end of possibly into November.
11: Wow.
0: And Sam, every fabricator in the country is busy because of the data centers. The mills are busy, and I still say that if the economy changes a little bit, the entire fabrication business. So even Illinois will actually start seeing some life, even though it's still pretty well dead.
11: How about Springfield High School, Mark? Is that finished, or are still some loose ends to tie up there?
0: Sam, I think we still have some steel to deliver.
11: Okay. Really?
0: There's some parts. There's, you know, when O'Shea Builders went into that building, and they were they're the construction manager, and they're doing the steel package. We're doing steel package with us, and I believe they had the general package too. They've done a tremendous job, and the fact of it is that that school needed a lot of work. Landfair was able to be gutted, the main school, pretty fast because it was the main chunk that was on the west side of the main multi-story. Springfield was pretty much a labyrinth, I believe, and that's taken some more time, and I think it's going really well. It's just going to be one of the most beautiful buildings on the planet when we're all done, and it's going well. We have one or two truckloads ready to go, but they've been done for a long time. So,
11: good news, my friend. Good news.
0: You did ask me the question, and I'm not trying to avoid it. So I ran into the general manager of I don't know what the name of this radio station is anymore. AM Springfield, AM Juan TV, WTA. I don't know what it is. Whatever you guys are today.
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17: Whatever you Woodward want us to be.
1: And you're the sponsor. Okay. You can call us whatever, brother. Mm-hmm. Woodward Community Media. It's all yours.
0: So I guess it's the Star Riverton now. I'm not too sure what you're doing. But I ran into Kevin O'Day at Jim Heron. I'm going to get one suit taken out. I'm going to get one suit taken in.
1: All right.
0: And Kevin O'Day was there. We had a really nice chat about our daughters and St. Agnes and SHG and our friendship and stuff. But I told him, and I'll tell you, about a month ago, our youngest daughter, Elena, and her husband, PJ, had a beautiful baby daughter.
1: Yep.
0: Our very first grandchild, her name's Estelle Joy, and Estelle is actually named after Mary, my wife, Mary Estelle. And Mary was actually named after her two grandmothers, Mary and Estelle. And when we got to

0: See, talk to you next week.
1: Thank you, Sam. Take care. Bye-bye.
0: You too, buddy. Bye-bye. Appreciate Mark Salvaggio checking in. It is AM Springfield. Want to remind you that Terry Farmer checks in with us, Knights of Columbus Council. They're going to have a fall festival. They're changing the name of the Oktoberfest, calling it a fall festival. We'll see if there's any other changes, if they're going to have the docks and races and things like that. And then tomorrow we are in studio, and the folks from Lutheran High School, Principal Zach Klug, is going to join us, Board President George Perkins. They've had some good news this week, and we'll get an update. Lutheran High School, we'll really remember the days we did the morning show out there for 5 or 6 years. It was a lot of fun. Let's say good morning to Kevin Lust of the Illinois Small Business Development Center of Central Illinois. Kevin, good morning to you. How are you?
2: Good morning, Sam.
0: There are a lot of grants for small businesses. Are there really? What's real and what isn't? I hear a lot of things online about small business get this and that and so on. And are they for real? Bring me up to date. What's going on?
2: Well, one of the things we tell our clients is the beautiful thing about the world today is we have access to all the information there ever was. And unfortunately, the bad thing about the world today is we have access to all the information there ever was. And so one of the things that we run into a lot with our clients is helping them understand the way things really are. And there's just a whole pool of, I won't say misinformation nor even misunderstanding, but it's really just a lack of complete recognition of the reality of grants. And most grants are for nonprofit organizations, government entities. You hear about the county receiving a grant. We receive grants to provide our services at no cost to people in helping them start their businesses, federal and state grants both. But as far as grants ending up in the hands of the individual business owners, those things are really rare, and they're usually tied to some specific purposes and things. And so our goal, we've got a program coming up a little bit later on this month on the 24th, and it's to help dispel a lot of those misunderstandings, help people to really get a grasp on it, and in fact to really focus on what they can be doing even if a grant isn't there to be handed to them. So we're going to go over all the ins and outs of actually applying for when there are grants, and you know, there are programs from time to time that directly benefit businesses. We just work with several businesses that received grants to upgrade their electrical equipment for grocery stores in what they call food deserts. And so, you know, these things pop up. We want our clients to be prepared for them, and at the same time, we want them to be prepared to look past the misinformation that people put out there.
0: Somebody called the other day, and I'm just going to, and he asked, we start talking, wants to start a little business. He wants to do something, and he said, I've got to have some seed money, and he said, should I get a loan, and so on and so forth. How do I do that? And I'm not sure I have a lot of collateral. I think it's a pretty legitimate idea. He played it off me, and I don't know much of anything. Uh-huh. But I said, you know, maybe you ought to get a hold of Kevin Lust. That guy's probably early 30s, and has a job, but it's just some sidelight that he thinks he's got something that's going to maybe, succeed. Would that be something he would come in to talk to you folks about? Because he said, I wonder if I should start then a business. And I said, well, you're talking to the wrong guy, but maybe Kevin Lust could shed some light. What do you think?
2: Well, I think that he was talking to the right guy if you referred him to us.
0: Well, there it is.
2: That was good sound.
0: And I did, by the way. I did.
2: Yeah. Well, and that's it. That's what we're here for. And it's not just me. We have a terrific team of advisors locally. We're actually looking to grow that to work in the counties. We serve 12 counties throughout central Illinois. And so folks who have that inkling of an idea is exactly who we serve the most and who we would love to continue to serve. So when people run into somebody who's thinking about something, and you know, that's kind of the common issue. It's like, geez, I don't know, how much do I want to risk? Do I have to have my own money? And by the way, the answer is partially yes to that. You know, even a local bank would look for you to bring in a share of the project. And so, but we can help you find a bank. We can help you to prepare to have a conversation with a bank. We can help you to make the decision if it's something you want to do or not. So that's what the Illinois Small Business Development Center exists for.
0: Final question today. Somebody asked the other day, when do you folks make the distributions for the proceeds for the charities and the various groups that helped you with the parking at the State Fair?
2: Yeah, this year we're scheduled, and we have to nail down all the details for sure.

0: but I'll put it tentatively. I think the date is September 28th.
1: Oh,
0: that's
1: really?
0: A Monday.
1: Okay.
0: Yeah. And we try to get him out as soon as we can, but there's a lot of back and forth has to go on to finalize all the numbers in terms of how our contract ends up each year and things. And then, you know, we've got 60 some checks to write, and the board has to approve that distribution. And so there's a lot of moving parts, but we're scheduled again. I think it's help me. I don't have the calendar in front of me, but I think it's the 28th is the Monday. Of September.
1: I think it is that Monday. Yeah, that is it.
0: Right. Yeah.
1: All right, one last time, give me the website for the Illinois Small Business Development Center for Central Illinois.
0: Yes, sir. Our website is CISBDC.com, and we have a training tab on that CISBDC.com site. And you can sign up for our Grants for Small Business. That's an in-person program. And we've also got our Starting Your Business in Illinois program coming up on the 16th. So lots of opportunities to learn more about how to start and grow your business.
1: Kevin Less, thanks for your time. Appreciate it.
0: Yes, sir. Thank you.
2: And another hot one in central Illinois and throughout a large part of the Midwest, 77 degrees. An extreme heat warning continues now until Saturday night at 7 o'clock at least. Hot conditions expected into and most of next week. Jack Hutter has more from News Channel 20 momentarily. I'm Greg Hallbleib, 97.7 and 970 WMAY News Update. A man accused in Christian County of shaking his girlfriend's baby has been released from custody. Braxton Williamson must wear an ankle monitor. He was granted pretrial release on Tuesday. Christian County State's Attorney John McWard explained it's to maintain Williamson's rights to a speedy trial because the case is still being reviewed with autopsy results on 15-month-old Ivory Brogdon still under consideration. Police were called to a home in Bulpit on July 31st and found the injured child. She died several days later. Williamson was also arrested later as the investigation continued. This year's Oak Ridge Cemetery Walk will feature the stories of six people representing everyday life in the late 19th and early 20th centuries. Sangamon County Historical Society's annual walking tour is Sunday, October 4th, noon until 3:30. At the cemetery on the north side of Springfield, where actors in period costumes will portray six individuals at their respective grave sites. The walk is, again, about a half mile. A bus will take you to the first stop, and the event is free. Donations are accepted. More information is at the Sangamon County Historical Society website. We have a link also at WMAY.com. A new program director has been named at the Springfield Area Arts Council. Andrew Schneider joined the SAAC on Tuesday. Most recently was the Senior Director of Governmental Affairs at Arts Alliance Illinois. Bella Szabo, the council's executive director, said Schneider brings together experience as an entrepreneur, creative practitioner, community arts leader, and statewide policy advocate. He and Schneider will oversee the Levitt Amp Springfield Music Series as well as major art programs. The Illinois State Police are stepping up their patrols for the holiday weekend in the Drive Sober or Get Pulled Over campaign. The Illinois Department of Transportation says nine people died on state highways during last Labor Day weekend. Three of the nine fatalities were from alcohol-related crashes. Illinois hospital officials are warning upcoming changes in federal Medicaid rules could put many of the state's hospitals at financial risk. As Capital News Illinois reports, the changes affect the state-directed payments, a little-known Medicaid program. Those payments help keep small rural and nonprofit charity hospitals afloat. Under the One Big Beautiful Bill Act federal budget plan, Illinois hospitals stand to lose upwards of $4 billion in revenue over the next 5 years. Illinois Health and Hospital Association says that change will fall heaviest on hospitals that serve large numbers of Medicaid patients. Many of those are in sparsely populated rural areas, as well as low-income urban areas. More at WMAY.com. 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As we check in now with News Channel 20, Storm Team meteorologist Jack Hutter.
3: It'll be a toasty one in central Illinois. Temperatures up in those upper 90s today with heat index values up to 107. About a 20% chance of some showers and storms this afternoon. And if they do develop, we could see one or two become severe tomorrow. Back up to 98 degrees, sunny skies. Heat index values right around 105 degrees with another chance of some showers and storms after midnight. With your Storm Team forecast, I'm meteorologist Jack Hutter.
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8: 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The Chicago Cubs lost to the Milwaukee Brewers 9-5 at Wrigley Field. Chicago starting pitcher David Peterson was roughed up for 6 runs over 3 and 2/3 innings. The Cubs are 9 games behind Milwaukee for first place in the NL Central and a game back of the Phillies for the number one wild card position. Philadelphia lost to the Diamondbacks 1-0. Kevin Gausman takes the mound for the Cubs against the Brewers tonight at 6:15 on Sports Radio 92.3 and 1450. Thomas Sagesi and Leo Bernal homered in the Cardinals' 8-6 win over the Dodgers in 10 innings. The Cardinals go for the sweep in L.A. tonight at 9:10. It's Quinn Matthews versus Tarik Skubal. The White Sox collected just 3 base hits in a 2-0 loss to the Astros. Sam Antonacci went 0-3 with a walk for Chicago. Cleveland fell to Toronto 11-0, so the Sox maintain their 3-game AL Central lead. First pitch in Houston today at 1:10, Luis Castillo on the mound for the White Sox. High school volleyball, SHG over Mount Pulaski, Springfield defeated Peoria. In boys soccer action, Warrensburg-Latham 4, Riverton 1. 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
18: 11 minutes before the hour on a Thursday morning. That means trade-in Thursday. The title sponsor of the show is Salvaggio Steel. We are live from the Team Calhoun studio in the Twin Cities of Riverton and Spalding. And it's a gorgeous morning. Going to be a warm one, folks. You already know, just 90-plus at least today through Labor Day going to be the high. And it looks like no moisture in sight whatsoever. So we will keep you abreast and hope you are careful out there on this warm weather. Let's head over to Wes Morton in Jacksonville and say good morning to Westtown, or at least Morton and Morton Avenue in Jacksonville. Say good morning to Westtown Ford's Wade Muller. Morning, my friend. How are you?
25: I'm fine, guys. How are you?
18: Very good. Everything's fine. The weather's good. We're dealing with that and so on. And we just hope that people are careful out there and so on. And if they want to come and check out a car, we've already made it clear that beautiful air-conditioned showrooms there at Westtown Ford on Morton in Jacksonville.
25: Yeah, it feels good in here. I'm in here right now.
18: Good for you. Yeah. Good for you. Do you adjust the thermostat in your house a lot? Do you check that a lot? Because
25: I'm not even sure I know where it is.
18: Okay, good. Well, that's good. That's fine. Just so, because sometimes if you have others in the house, like teenage kids, they want to ice it down weather like this and set it down to 65, and the thing never shuts off. So very familiar with that. All right, bring me up to date. It's trade in Thursday. What do you have for me, my friend?
25: Got a 2018 Ford Escape Titanium with 50,000 miles.
18: Oh. That, now the Escape is, help me out, they are still making Escapes, is that correct?
25: 26 is the last year.
18: Oh, it is? Oh, I didn't know that. Edge has been gone for a while. Have they replaced that at all, or help me out? Or is the Edge is gone, I presume. I haven't heard much about it lately.
25: The Edge is gone.
18: And so the Escape is... What do they let you know what's coming next? I mean, that has been so popular. I thought the Edge was popular. I think the Escape is maybe even more popular. You know better than I. Do they replace it, or do they just shrink the choices, if you will?
25: The second one.
18: Really? That's what it's going to be. All right, so let's remind everybody, give me the details on this as far as color, interior, leather, moonroof. Give me all the details of this beautiful, beautiful Escape.
25: Yep, ruby red, black leather interior, heated seats, heated wheel, navigation, blind spot monitor. Very nice equipment. Really nice car. Bought here, brand new. Gal from Rushville came and traded it for a Bronco Sport.
18: Well, that was going to be my next question. If there's nothing out there in the Edge or the Escape, what are those people who have been driving that? What are they going next? And the Bronco is it, right?
25: The Bronco Sport. That is, I think, at the moment, that is Ford's answer to replacing the Escape.
18: Really?
25: Is a Bronco Sport. And those are great. Don't get me wrong. The Bronco Sport is great. So I have many people who have been Escape drivers who have transitioned over to a Bronco Sport, and they are enjoying it very much.
18: Do all of the Broncos have the removable top or not necessarily?
25: So the Bronco Sport is the smaller version of the Bronco, and it does not.
18: It does not.
25: Full-size Bronco, you can do that with the top.
18: And we have talked a lot. They are probably a rare commodity if you find a pre-owned Bronco. Is that right, with the removable top?
25: Very rare.
18: That's what somebody – and like you've said that in the past. So you're going to be lucky if you find one. And if you find one, they better – if you're looking for one, you better give Wade Muller a call and put him on that list, because if they come in, it won't last long.
25: That's correct.
18: All right. Anything else we should touch on today, my friend?
25: Not really.
18: All right. How's the service department? Let's remind everybody, because you folks, that is a really solid service department you folks have over there.
25: Yeah, they're busy. I mean, this time of year, you know, people want to know that everything's running well anyway, as, you know, fall and winter approach. But then when it gets really hot like this, you know, people really want to know everything's running okay. You know, they want to make sure the air conditioning is up to snuff and all the fluids are right and things like that.
18: If you had one piece of advice for servicing your vehicle, and one piece only, would it in fact you tell people make sure you change the oil when you're supposed to?
25: Oh, yeah, of course.
18: That's number one.
25: Yeah.
18: And
25: absolutely.
18: Well, I would think that's number one to maintain. When you hear people say maintain vehicles, the way you maintain them is keep the oil changed. If it says 3,000, don't wait till 5,000 or 6,000. Do it at 3,000. Do it at 3,500 or whatever the case might be. All right, my friend. Anything else?
25: High school football, 3 games in before Labor Day.
18: Hard to believe. Third of the regular season done before Labor Day.
25: Yeah.
18: All right, if you will, how can they get a hold of Wade Muller, Westtown Ford, Jacksonville, and look at that Escape?
25: You know, if we play our cards right, we might be able to get to a point eventually where football takes up like 6 months of the year.
18: That's what it seems like.
4: It almost does.
18: Is right. All right.
25: Give the IHSA an excuse to make even further concessions for football.
18: Westtown Ford's Wade Muller. We'll talk whatever you want to talk about. All they got to do is give him a call or go see him. Help me out.
25: Was that sharp-edged enough for you?
18: That was right on the edge.
4: Pointed.
18: Thanks.
4: Yeah.
18: IHSA will be contacting you momentarily. Yes.
25: Yeah, I'll put a blocker on my phone. WesttownFord.com is the website. Call my cell today, 217-370-0896. Run over and see us in person. 1312 West Morton in Jacksonville. When you come in, just ask for Wade.
18: See ya!
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8: AM Springfield, we're wrapping up the second hour. We'll have another half hour. Greg Hallbleib will take you until 9 o'clock. It is the Thursday version, September 3rd. Stay around. Guests coming in studio as we speak. And we're going to talk about the Fall Festival Knights of Columbus replacing Oktoberfest. Terry Farmer, Fritz Pfister are next. 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
9: ABC News, I'm Sherry Preston. For Gloria Steinem, advocating for women's rights had to be much more than just posting online.
10: Sometimes we must put our bodies where our beliefs are. Sometimes pressing send is not enough.
9: That was Steinem at the Women's March in Washington, D.C. in January of 2017. This morning we're learning that the longtime advocate, feminist, and journalist has died. The co-founder of Ms. and New York magazines and the National Women's Political Caucus was 92 years old. Iran now says it launched attacks overnight on U.S. military bases in Kuwait and the United Arab Emirates. President Trump says more oil is flowing through the Strait of Hormuz, but the price of Brent crude this morning is still going up, now topping $97 a barrel. Back to work again this morning for the jury in the trial of the Massachusetts mom facing murder charges and the deaths of her kids. Jurors have told the judge twice they cannot reach a verdict. This is ABC News. New Jersey is filing a petition asking the Supreme Court to shut down prediction markets in the state.
11: New Jersey's appeal to the Supreme Court marks the first time the legality of sites like Kalshi and Polymarket has been raised to the nation's highest court. It is shaping up to be a landmark legal battle over the power of whether states or the federal government should regulate the rapidly growing prediction markets. Federal appeals courts are split. New Jersey argues it has regulated gambling in the state for more than a century. Companies say Congress wants the Commodity Futures Trading Commission to oversee online sports wagering. Michelle Franzen, ABC News.
9: South Korean police are pushing for an indictment of music producer Bang Si-hyuk, who runs the agency behind K-pop supergroup BTS, over alleged investor fraud. Police accuse Bang of raking in more than $100 million in a side deal after saying he had no intention of taking his company public when he eventually did. I'm Sherry Preston, ABC News.
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13: -78 degrees. 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I'm Greg Hallbleib, 97.7 and 970 WMAY News headlines. Man accused in Christian County of shaking his girlfriend's baby has been released from custody. Braxton Williamson was granted pretrial release Tuesday. He must wear an ankle monitor. State's Attorney John McWard said the release is to maintain Williamson's rights to a speedy trial because the case is still being reviewed with autopsy results under consideration. Police were called to the home in Bulpit on July 31st and found the injured child. She died several days later. This year's Oak Ridge Cemetery Walk is October 4th, Sunday from 12 until 3:30 p.m., featuring actors in period costumes portraying 6 individuals at their respective gravesites. The event is free. Donations are accepted. More information at the Sangamon County Historical Society website and at WMAY.com. A new program director has been named at the Springfield Area Arts Council. Andrew Schneider joined Tuesday at the beginning of the month. He most recently was Senior Director of Governmental Affairs at Arts Alliance Illinois. He'll oversee the Levitt Amp Springfield Music Series and major art programs. And Illinois State Police are increasing patrols for the upcoming Labor Day weekend, all part of the Drive Sober, Get Pulled Over campaign. More at WMAY.com. Let's take a look at the News Channel 20 Storm Team forecast with meteorologist Jack Hutter.
14: It'll be a toasty one in central Illinois. Temperatures up in those upper 90s today with heat index values up to 107. About a 20% chance of some showers and storms this afternoon. And if they do develop, we could see one or two become severe tomorrow. Back up to 98 degrees, sunny skies. Heat index values right around 105 degrees with another chance of some showers and storms after midnight. With your Storm Team forecast, I'm meteorologist Jack Hutter.
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8: Yeah, it is AM Springfield. Good morning to you. Nice to have you with us. Let's check in with Michael Custerin from Northtown back. I visited with him yesterday. Well, the good news is, or maybe, I brought in two vacuum cleaners to repair and take care of. Maybe even better news, I'm only going to take one home because you told me what happened to that one, and we'll mention that. I'm not afraid to mention it. It's not the Recar. The Recar just needs updated and cleaned up and so on. But another one I had, you said, let's forget about it. And he said, here's what Michael said. He says, I can charge you X amount of dollars to open it up and tell you it's broke and it's junk and we're going to get rid of it. Or I can save it and just throw it in the junk pile right now. I said, launch it. So how are we doing on the other one, the Recar? We in pretty good shape on that?
0: Well, of course, because any car that comes in here can be repaired. Now, depends on what's wrong with it. If it fell out of a truck, rolled down the highway, got hit, ran over, urinated on, whatever the case might be, it might be a little too much to repair. So I'll let you know if you've done any of that stuff.
8: The other one you said don't even worry about it because it's not made in America, it's made in China, and you can't get parts for it anyway.
0: Well, and yeah, you know, the thing about those is not a lot of people realize that the old names, the good old names, you know, like Hoover,
8: yeah,
0: all those types of Kenmores, either they went out of business or they got bought out by, and I don't care where they're made, the problem is the quality of the product. And when we'll just say an overseas company bought Hoover or whatever company it might be, and they pretty much ruin what they used to be, and then they don't provide parts or anything like that. I mean, it's hard for a lot of people to see because you don't keep up with this stuff. But when you're in the world of suck like I am, I see this stuff every day. So I know pretty quick when one comes in, you know, and the one you had, the one you had has a cord that isn't even there. I mean, it's like it's just gone. So,
8: I don't know what happened to that.
0: Yeah,
8: it did when I put it in the car.
0: It came off, I'm sure, somewhere, but it's hilarious because that's the one, that's a pretty clear sign that it ain't going to be fixable. You can't get the part for that.
8: All right, I'm going to wrap you up quick because I got the guys with the honor flight here. I want to talk about that. Bring me up to date because I go there. You know that this guy is as good as it gets. Michael Custern from Northtown Vac. How can they make contact with you, my friend?
0: Yeah, buddy. One quick question, though, real quick. Did you get a real good look at the weeds on the railroad track?
8: Well, I tried to look at Robin Roberts Stadium. I couldn't see it. So what does that tell you?
0: There's my point is made perfectly. I love it. Where the weeds are high, but the prices are low, right over here on the north end, we are local, independent, family-owned and operated for 35 years. We've got expert vacuum cleaner technician, and we'll take care of your vacuum. It doesn't matter where you bought it. You can bring it by. I'll let you know the bad news, like I told Sam. And then the other good news, I told him with the good purchase he bought from us, which is that Ricard vacuum cleaner, which we'll get that fixed up, I'm sure. And, you know, it's just the fact is all vacuum cleaners suck, but not all vacuum cleaners suck the same. We'll show you the difference when you come on in, take a look and see what we got, the quality, the performance, the ease of use. I mean, you just can't get any better with that. So come on in to Northtown Vacuum. We'll get you taken care of. We'll get you sucking again. And, you know, even when we get done fixing them, we don't like them leaving here dirty. So we give them a good spit shine when we get done fixing them. Oof-wah!
8: Have a good day, Michael.
0: Okay,
8: thanks
0: buddy,
8: a lot.
0: We'll see you.
8: What do you got, big boy?
13: This just in from Sacred Heart Griffin High School, the Cyclones start time tomorrow. They're at Southeast, right?
8: Right, at Southeast.
13: Yes, that's moved to 7:30.
8: A little cooler.
13: Yeah, half hour, it'll make a difference of a degree or two, but it'll help. So that's the only one that we know of, at least at the moment. Maybe more, we'll let you know. But SHG at Southeast tomorrow, now 7:30. And, of course, on Sister Station, 92.3 and 1450 now, beginning, I guess, at 6:30 now.
8: Terry Farmer, Knights of Columbus Fall Festival.
13: 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I don't want to confuse people. Our broadcast, 6:30.
8: The new name, kind of a new festival. Tell us about it.
2: Knights of Columbus Fall Festival this year instead of Oktoberfest. So same amount of fun. The weather next weekend is scheduled to be beautiful. So we're encouraging people to come out September 12th, 2 to 8 p.m., Knights of Columbus Hall. Kind of an interesting thing we're doing this year.
8: Okay.
2: All the proceeds from our fall festival are going to the Land of Lincoln Honor Flight. And so we want to honor the veterans. We're giving all the veterans free admission next Saturday between 2 and 8. And we're encouraging everyone to come out and support this great cause.
8: 3 o'clock it starts. Die Music Meisters out of Chicago will be the band. You're going to have barbecue, pulled pork, brisket, ribs, and so on, bratwurst, apple cider, caramel apples, kettle corn, and all that. $5 admission, but vets are free.
2: Vets are free, yep.
8: All right, now, Fritz Pfister is here, been very much involved. Will you tell me, how long have you been involved with the Honor Flight, Fritz?
3: Since December of 21.
8: When did they start doing that, by the way?
3: 2009.
8: Wow. Can you give me a little history? What prompted somebody to even think about this idea? What a beautiful idea somebody came up with.
3: Well, I'm an old Ohio boy. There was a doctor out in Dayton, Ohio, who had a lot of World War II veterans. And the World War II memorial was not completed until 2005.
8: Okay.
3: So he wanted to take these clients, his patients, and he belonged to a flying club. And this group of flying club out of Dayton started flying World War II veterans out to see their memorial. They wanted to honor the veterans. And the rest is history, Sam. It went nationwide. It's a national organization now.
8: What year did we start doing it here in Springfield?
3: 2009.
8: 2009 was the first plane.
3: 2009. We just completed our 78th mission.
8: Are there any World War II veterans that have never done this locally that we know of?
3: World War II veterans are the dearest to our heart. And they're passing now, and we haven't had one on in a couple of years.
8: Okay, so how has it progressed over the years? What was the next group, and where are we at today?
3: Well, we've always done World War II, Korea, Vietnam. And the majority now are the Vietnam guys, but we just got back. We had Mission 78 on Tuesday. We had five Korean veterans on the flight, and we had 86 Vietnam veterans on the flight.
8: How is this paid for? What do you folks do? This is going to be part of it now, the Knights of Columbus Fall Festival. How do you raise your money to sustain this program?
3: People like Terry Farmer sitting right here with Knights of Columbus Hall. We're 100% charity, 100% donated. And over the years, as you can imagine, the cost has increased.
8: Oh, I'm sure.
3: And fortunately and unfortunately, during the COVID years, we had to shut down. We couldn't fly. And we got a little bit ahead of the game for the first time, and that's right when I came on the board. And so we've been really, before it was pretty frantic, getting the money down to the last wire. I'm sure Joan and Ralph and everybody on the board were going, oh my goodness, it's getting tight. But now we're in good shape. We've got three flights scheduled for next year.
8: All right.
3: And May, August, and November tentatively. But what we need more than anything else are veterans to sign up.
8: How can they do that?
3: They can go to Land of Lincoln Flight, Land of Lincoln Honor Flight.org. They can go to the Land of Lincoln Honor Flight Facebook page. They can call anybody on the board. People know my number, 652 sold. I drive around with a stack of applications, and I run into guys at the grocery store, and I go, have you been on the honor flight wearing a Vietnam hat? And he says, no, I'm waiting for the old guys to go. I said, partner, we are the old guys.
8: That's it. Isn't it truly amazing, though, that the turnout, the reception, and so on? And walk me through the day, if you will, when they board here in Springfield early in the morning.
3: Yeah.
8: The plane is Sun Country. It's a charter out of Minneapolis. They fly in here. They provide it. They are above and beyond what they provide for you and how they treat the veterans and so on. And then what happens in D.C.?
3: You want me to run through what happens during the day?
8: Absolutely.
3: Okay. Well, the day before at Post 755, we serve a 33-county area, so we have a lot of these old boys driving in from quite a distance.
8: Okay.
3: And so we arrange for discounted hotel rooms for them, and they have to report to Capital Airport at 0400. That's 4 o'clock in the morning, Terry.
8: Absolutely.
3: And, and we have everything set up and ready to go. I'm the wheelchair guy. I get help those guys. We had 45 wheelchairs this trip. And we get them in. We get them their lanyards, because their lanyard is their pass through TSA and DC. They check in once at Springfield with their real ID, and once they're through that, they never have to get it out again. And from there, we take them down. We provide them breakfast. Bun, God bless their hearts, have been providing coffee for us for years. We've got free donuts back there for them. They have their breakfast. We get them all loaded up. We load the older fellows first, the wheelchair people first, oxygen, whoever is in most need. We get them all loaded up, and, man, they're off. It's a 90-minute flight. Land at Reagan. The fire trucks meet them there and spray the water over the plane.
4: Oh, my gosh. Oh, my gosh. That's beautiful. They each of them have a chaperone.
3: A guardian,
4: if you will.
3: Stick to them like Velcro.
4: But the guardian is responsible for their own cost. Am I correct?
3: That is correct.
4: So they make an obviously commitment and a sacrifice, certainly. But I'm sure every one of those guardians would do it every time they were asked.
3: We have volunteer guardians have gone 4, 5, 6 times.
4: Really?
3: Unbelievable. God bless our hearts. And then once we get there, then we have buses. And we get them all loaded up on the bus. First stop, World War II Memorial. Across the street is then we go up to Lincoln, and then we've got right there the Korean Memorial. And I don't know if you've ever seen that. It's the most amazing thing in the world. We were actually there. The one wall, you have to be walking by it, and people's faces start showing up in uniform and so forth.
4: Oh, my.
3: Actual from Korea.
4: Sure.
3: And we had a guy on a flight one time go, that's me.
4: Oh, my.
3: Unbelievable. Then we go to the Vietnam Wall, which that's a tough one. Then we go around to have some lunch, go out to the Smithsonian Aerospace Museum in Chantilly, and that place is incredible. It's got the Enola Gay.
4: Sure.
3: It's got Chuck Yeager's little, I don't know how Chuck got in that thing. I look at that. He was like 6'4". I mean, it took up every inch of it. Then we go from there to the Iwo Jima Memorial, from there to the Air Force Museum, which is on the grounds of Arlington, believe it or not. In fact, the hijackers that hit the Pentagon, mm-hmm. If those spires would have been up in the memorial, they would have taken them out because they took the antennas out on the hotel behind it.
4: Wow.
3: And you can see across, and you can see the Pentagon from there, and you can see the different color of brick or limestone at the Pentagon where the plane went in. And from there, we go to the Tomb of the Unknown Soldier, and the Honor Flight is the only organization that is allowed to take their buses on Arlington.
4: Right. Wow.
3: And then we do the changing of the guard.
4: Tell me about the reception at home, because everybody who's been involved with that said that's the most moving. And these people are probably not on the plane. These are families and friends who come out to the airport and welcome them back. I remember when Uncle Jasper went, and it was well before COVID, 17, 18, whatever. And I went out in the morning, and I couldn't make it in the evening, but he told me it was the most moving experience he ever had, that welcome that people come out. And the love and caring they show for those veterans when they get back to Springfield.
3: That's the purpose, to honor the veterans. They never received a welcome home. They never felt appreciated. They do after the welcome home. The people of Central Illinois are incredible. They turn out. We've been averaging right around 1,000 people.
4: That's what I heard. Isn't that beautiful?
3: Yep, I'm crowd control.
4: Oh, my gosh.
3: So, and I ain't very big, but they're all so lovely, wonderful people. There's signs. The kids, school kids come out. We just had a ball. I tried to keep them all motivated because you got to be patient when you go to a welcome home because it takes us a while to get the plane back, get all the fellas and gals unloaded. We had a lady Vietnam veteran, a donut dolly nurse. God bless her heart. And we've got so many people that come. Bring your kids. Bring your grandkids. It's like Will Rogers said, not all of us can be heroes. Some of us have to stand on the curb and watch it march by.
4: That's for sure. Terry, where did you folks, Knights of Columbus, how did you decide on the honor flight? Did you have a number of options? Did somebody say, let's do the honor flight? Give me a little history.
2: Well, a number of us gentlemen at the Knights of Columbus, our fathers, my father was on the honor flight with your Uncle Jasper.
4: Okay.
2: And a lot of the other guys have had dads and relatives. And we were looking for a little different tone instead of the Oktoberfest to reach out and support a local charity like this. And I've been to the welcome home ceremony at the airport, and I would encourage everybody, if you get a chance to do that, come back and welcome the veterans home again. And you know, we got a great crew putting this together, Jim Schaefer and Mike Workman helping out. And it's something close to our heart, dear to our heart, and we really support it.
4: One of the things, one of the challenges you folks faced with the Oktoberfest are volunteers. The number of people it took and how much work was involved. People just may not appreciate how challenging that was, and you've scaled it back a little bit. The purpose is beautiful. Obviously, Honor Flight couldn't be anything better for the inaugural, but that was one of the reasons you folks did this. It simply took volunteers and more man hours and hard work, moving equipment and things like that. It was very challenging, day.
2: Our expenses were so high with a large tent and multiple bands and all that. We all sat down and realized we're not giving enough money to charity.

0: And, of course, Mike Walton got me into Post 32, the American Legion. And so, but I'm not real active with those guys. I mean, I help them when I can. I just got done parking cars across from the main gig.
1: Absolutely.
0: Yeah, that's my gig. I love that job. But, yeah, and then, but I have continued on in a lot of charity work since.
1: You know, getting back to the parking thing, and I'm so going to, Mike reminded me of this. Well, I did. I drove by a couple times. And when the NPO was shut down and there was no parking on the grounds and people were forced to park on the outside lots, and some people raised their rates. Let's be quite honest. Some people raised to $20, $30, even $40.
0: We saw 50 and 60.
1: Did you see a 50? The Legion never adjusted from $10.
0: No, we're $10, and 100% of it goes to support local veterans.
1: That's exactly right. Good to see you, my friend. I normally see you on Saturday morning.
0: Yeah, it's great to be seen.
1: Good, that's what they say. Terry Farmer again, let's remind him all the details. It's going to be a week from Saturday. Give me the details, time, and so on and so forth.
2: September 12th, 2 to 8 p.m., Isles and Meadowbrook. Presentation of colors at 3 o'clock. The band starts at 2. I'm sorry. Band starts at 3 right after the presentations of colors. And, again, we encourage people to come out to our Queen of Hearts raffle tonight.
1: Oh, yeah.
2: Which is $54,000.
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1: Very good. 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
2: Thank you,
1: thanks
2: Sam.
1: Thanks for what you all do for the community. Appreciate it much. It is AM Springfield. Tomorrow we're back in studio, and then we start the Know with Sam on Saturday. You're going to take Saturday off this week, four-day holiday coming up, or three-day weekend, excuse me, and then no show on Monday. Back at you on the road for at least three or four locations next week. We'll let you know about that. It is AM Springfield. Greg takes you until 9 o'clock. Stan, thank you for your work. Love you, Mom and Dad. Love you, Tom.
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9: .831, and in the capital city, looking at some sunny skies and warm conditions once again. I'm Greg Hallbleib, 97.7 and 970 WMAY News Update. A man accused in Christian County of shaking his girlfriend's baby has been released from custody, granted pretrial release. Braxton Williamson was granted that release on Tuesday. He must wear an ankle monitor. Christian County State's Attorney John McWard said the release is to maintain Williamson's rights to a speedy trial because Autopsy results on 15-month-old Ivory Brogdon are still being reviewed. Police were called to a home

0: on July 31st in Bulpit and found the injured child. She died several days later. A new program director has been named at the Springfield Area Arts Council to oversee the Levitt Amp Springfield Music Series and major art programs. Andrew Schneider joined the SAAC on September 1st. He most recently was the Senior Director of Governmental Affairs at Arts Alliance Illinois. The council's executive director, Bella Szabo, said Schneider brings together experience as an entrepreneur, creative practitioner, community arts leader, and statewide policy advocate. This year's Oak Ridge Cemetery Walk will feature the stories of six people representing everyday life in the 19th and early 20th centuries. The Sangamon County Historical Society's annual walking tour is from 12 until 3:30 p.m. Sunday, October 4th, at the cemetery on Springfield's north side. Actors in period costumes will portray six individuals at their respective grave sites. The event is free. Donations are accepted, and there's more information at the Sangamon County Historical Society website at sangcohis.org or the link at WMAY.com. And more on the Historical Society's Echoes of Yesteryear Cemetery Walk coming up after the news. Illinois State Police are increasing patrols for the upcoming Labor Day weekend as part of the Drive Sober or Get Pulled Over campaign. The Illinois Department of Transportation reported nine people died on the state's highways last Labor Day weekend. Three of the nine fatalities were from alcohol-related crashes. The enhanced enforcement will run through Tuesday. Illinois hospitals are warning that upcoming changes in federal Medicaid rules could put many of the state's hospitals at financial risk. Capital News Illinois reports the changes affect a little-known Medicaid program known as state-directed payments. Those payments help keep rural, small, nonprofit charity hospitals afloat. Under the federal budget plan known as the One Big Beautiful Bill Act, Illinois hospitals stand to lose upwards of $4 billion in revenue over the next 5 years as a result of the change. The Illinois Health and Hospital Association says the change will fall heaviest on hospitals that serve large numbers of Medicaid patients. And those include safety net hospitals, which are mainly located in low-income urban areas, and critical access hospitals that are located in sparsely populated rural areas. More at WMAY.com. Let's look now at the very warm News Channel 20 Storm Team forecast with meteorologist Jack Hutter.
1: It'll be a toasty one in central Illinois. Temperatures up in those upper 90s today with heat index values up to 107. About a 20% chance of some showers and storms this afternoon. And if they do develop, we could see one or two become severe tomorrow. Back up to 98 degrees, sunny skies. Heat index values right around 105 degrees with another chance of some showers and storms after midnight. With your Storm Team forecast, I'm meteorologist Jack Hutter.
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0: 844. We did this last year when they made the announcement. Coming up on October 4th is the Echoes of Yesteryear Cemetery Walk put on by the Sangamon County Historical Society, and they told us some details about it yesterday in the nice, cool, air-conditioned cemetery office.
25: Go ahead. Good morning. My name is Susan Helm, and I am the chair of this year's Cemetery Walk, sponsored by the Sangamon County Historical Society and Oak Ridge Cemetery. Echoes of Yesteryear. A walk through Oak Ridge Cemetery will be held from noon until 3:30 on Sunday, October 4th. It has been running off and on since 1996, so I believe that it's this 21st year. This event takes a village, and planning starts about a year in advance, researching and creating scripts and determining the citizens who are going to be depicted. And they also have to be buried near each other, so that's no easy task. More than 75 volunteers are involved. We consider it our gift to the city, and we do not charge, but we, of course, accept donations. We're very excited about this year's walk. Six actors, all dressed in period costume, will portray historic individuals or their family members. Each will tell their personal stories while standing at their grave sites. Mike Kinsler has once again done a terrific job researching and writing these stories, which will take us back to an earlier time and provide insights into their lives and times. At this time, I would like to introduce Matt Garani, who is the interim director of Oak Ridge Cemetery. He will tell about the logistics of the cemetery walk. I first met Matt last year at the cemetery walk, and he joined us for the entire day and did anything and everything I wanted, which is awesome. Very helpful, and he continues to be. So thank you, Matt.
26: Thank you, Susan. A sincere thanks to the Sangamon County Historical Society for continuing to sponsor the cemetery walk again this year. We know it takes a lot of manpower to put this event on every year. The many volunteers, the people who write the scripts, the actors, the sponsors, and those who help with the parking. It's actually a history come to life type of event that you can't just read about in a book. The excitement and understanding comes from watching the reenactors tell the story of lives of those who are buried here. So I encourage the community to come out and bring your children to enjoy this great historical event. We have made it very easy to navigate your way around the cemetery. There will be plenty of free parking. Buses will transport visitors to the first grave site. Then they will be dropped off at that site. From there, they will walk to the other grave sites. The total length of the walk is about a half a mile. When you're finished, you will be brought back by bus to the staging area. We hope you will take advantage of this opportunity to come to hear the stories of those who came before us and helped us establish our great community. Again, thank you to the Sangamon County Historical Society for sponsoring this popular event.
25: Thank you, Matt. This year is the first time any of these individuals have been portrayed at one of our walks. I would like to now introduce one of the individuals who will be showcased during the walk, Josephine Snowden Meek, who will be portrayed by my friend, Catherine Harris.
1: Thank you, Susan. Once again, I am pleased to be a part of the Sangamon County Historical Society Cemetery Walk. That's kind of a mouthful. Echoes of Yesteryear is always an opportunity for the community to come to learn about folks who come to life, so to speak, in the cemetery. Even though it's not Halloween, and don't get it all confused with that, because that isn't what it is. But we have costumed interpreters who will be presenting stories, as Susan said, and I'm pleased this year to be presenting Josephine Snowden Meek. And this is kind of personal to me because I know her granddaughter, and many of you do also probably, Dr. Mom, and who is an OBGYN who probably delivered more, especially black babies, than any other physician in Springfield. But Josephine Snowden Meek has a very interesting story. I'm not going to tell you all about it because you have to come to the cemetery walk to learn more about her. But her story kind of focuses on, particularly when she was in high school, and we only had one high school in Springfield at the time, and that was Springfield High School. But there was a question about grades and who should be the valedictorian and who should be the salutatorian. And there was also the question of race involved. So not to give too much of it away, but it's kind of similar to something that happened in our town a couple of years ago, about salutatorians and valedictorians at a high school. So it said that history repeats itself, so it kind of started back in the day. I think the year is 1904, 1907, somewhere along in there. And we had a race riot also, but that's a story for yet another day. But I do hope everyone will come out and enjoy. Wear comfortable shoes. It's been said that the walk is about a half a mile for the route. And always stay hydrated, because I know we're going to have water and stuff available. Or, of course, you can bring your own. So, Susan, I think that's enough. Be sure to come. Thank you.
0: Just about done.
25: Thank you, Catherine. We have a couple more details to share. Refreshments will be available for purchase by the Sangamon County Historical Society. Parking will be available in designated areas of the cemetery. Like she said, the course is approximately half a mile. We have rented school buses, the shorter ones, to take our patrons from the parking area to the first site and then return them. As you can imagine, we can't have people driving all over the cemetery itself, as we often attract between 400 and 500 people.
0: Thanks to the Sangamon County Historical Society, sangcohis.org, sangcohis.org. You can find out more information. All right, wrap up your Thursday AM Springfield after this.
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0: AM Springfield winds down. Another minute or so before we get to the top of the hour. Brian Kilmeade, 9 to 11. Clay and Buck, 11 to 2. Steve Bridge, Agribusiness Today, 2 to 3. Patrick Fingston, PM Springfield, 3 to 6. And much more. A couple of notes. Don't forget our football is coming up tomorrow on Sports Radio 92.3 and 1450, Sacred Heart Griffin football at Southeast High School's Spartan Field. That game has now been moved to a 7:30 kickoff. That just announced earlier in the hour. So a 7:30 kickoff, trying to get it a little bit cooler by a couple of degrees. Every degree is going to help. So that will mean our broadcast will start just a little later. Stephen M. Sicko, Dr. Stephen M. Sicko, a John Allison show at 6:30, and then Papa Frank's pregame at 7 on 92.3 and 1450 and Sports Radio 1450.com. Glenwood in action on 970 WMAY, and our Central State 8 Conference game will be from Memorial Stadium. It'll be the Senators of Springfield High. They'll take on the Crimsons of Jacksonville, and that'll be on 97.7 WMAY. Danny Fried and Dan Rourke on 970 with the Titans, and the Senators with Jim Rupert and yours truly. And those pregames will get started. Ward Seven Alderman Brad Carlson gets rolling at 6:30 as of now. I haven't heard any other delays due to the heat. If, of course, we do, we'll pass them right along to you, as well as on channel 1450.com. Tomorrow morning, we're back in the Team Calhoun studio, and we're going to talk more about Lehigh. Lutheran High School got a big kickstart from a local church, a $6 million gift, as they continue to push toward a new campus on Springfield's south side. Principal Zach Klug, Board President George Perkins will join us after the 7 o'clock news tomorrow here in the Team Calhoun studio. Be kind, be safe.
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8: ABC News, I'm Sherry Preston. For decades, she was one of the loudest and proudest voices for women's rights. And this morning, we are saying goodbye to Gloria Steinem. She passed away in her New York home last night. In 2017, she was in Washington at the Women's March on the first day of President Trump's first term.
9: I was just talking with people from our many sister marches, including the one in Berlin, and they asked me to send a special message. We in Berlin know that walls don't work.
8: Steinem founded the National Women's Political Caucus, as well as two magazines, Ms. and New York. She was 92 years old. More attacks in the Persian Gulf overnight. Iran launching strikes on Bahrain and Kuwait. Today expected to be one of the busiest travel days of the Labor Day weekend, with airports and roads filling up, and filling up at the gas station will be expensive. Gas Buddy says the average price for a gallon, $4.10. This is ABC News. A deadlocked jury will begin its sixth day of deliberation soon in the Lindsay Clancy murder trial. She is the Plymouth, Massachusetts mom who killed her three children, but says she did it while suffering from postpartum psychosis. ABC's Aaron Katursky is at the courthouse in Plymouth.
10: The trial has struck a chord. The judge has told jurors only their voices matter.
12: You are not to decide this case based on anything you may have read or heard outside of this courtroom.
10: If the Clancy case ends in a hung jury, it would be the second time in a Massachusetts murder case in 2 years.
13: I'm declaring a mistrial in this case.
10: A jury deadlocked in 2024 in the first trial of Karen Reed, who was charged with killing her police officer boyfriend. A different jury acquitted her a year later.
8: Chipmaker NVIDIA is going to buy the open source software company Hugging Face for nearly $13 billion. Hugging Face was a system hacked into by OpenAI. Might happen again, as NVIDIA says the company will remain an open platform for the entire AI ecosystem. System. Sherry Preston, ABC News.
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0: From the WMAY newsroom, I'm Greg Hallbleib. A man in Christian County accused of shaking his girlfriend's baby has been released from custody. Braxton Williamson was granted pretrial release in Christian County Court on Tuesday. State's Attorney John McWard said the release is to maintain Williamson's rights to a speedy trial because the case is still under review. Police were called to a home in Bullpit on July 31st and found an injured 15-month-old Ivory Brogdon. She died several days later. Illinois State Police are increasing patrols for the upcoming Labor Day weekend, part of the Drive Sober or Get Pulled Over campaign. The Illinois Department of Transportation reported 9 people died on the state's highways last Labor Day weekend, and 3 of the 9 fatalities were from alcohol-related crashes. Andrew Schneider has joined the Springfield Area Arts Council as its new program director to oversee the Levitt Amp Springfield Music Series and major art programs. More at WMAY.com.
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15: Here's your updated News Channel 20 Storm Team forecast. An extreme heat warning continues until 7 p.m. Saturday night. Mainly clear skies today with highs around 99. Southwesterly winds 5 to 10 miles per hour. Tonight, lows around 78. I'm meteorologist Jennifer Wojcicki on 97.7 and 970 WMAY, Springfield's News and Talk. 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
18: From high atop Fox News headquarters in New York City, always seeking solutions, never sowing division. 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
19: Hi, everyone. So glad you're there. I come to you from 48th and 6th in Midtown Manhattan, heard around the country, around the world. We got a busy hour coming your way. Also, I hope to get your calls and get your perspective on what's taking place as we get set to really focus on the midterms. Because after Labor Day, it is a flat-out sprint, especially considering On a social note, everyone's talking football. On a societal note, most people go back to school, whether it's teaching or actually back to school, or you're affected because your kids go back to school, your grandkids. Josh Krashauer on that. People get busier, and then we're talking about voting, and all the candidates feel the urgency. And if you're going to spend, that's when you spend. Josh Krashauer on that. Julian Epstein standing by. He's taking a look at what's left of his party. Can he even identify it anymore? Let's get to, before we get to Julian, the big three.
2: Number three.
4: The last democratically legitimate National Assembly in Venezuela was the 2015 National Assembly. We don't just want there to be an election. Election is important. But we want to make sure that it leads to a republic, to an enduring republic that has elections on a regular basis.
19: That's true. I don't know if one, they're mutually exclusive, but when are there going to be elections in Venezuela? It's been a big victory so far for the President of the United States. He says he does not want to rush it and upend that society and get back into politics. But sooner or later, I think it's a great example for Cuba. Well, we know that country, that island is ready to fall.
2: Number two.
5: The economic pressure for sure is moving the people and creating great strains on that regime. And you're going to have divisions within the regime, particularly the political class and those hardliners that are part of the IRGC.
19: Roger Zakheim, a Reagan Institute, Iran. America slowly taking back the strait as President Trump asked the Iranian people, hey, rise up. Well, Mr. President, I have an idea. Get them some guns and let the Mossad go back to their assassination squad.
2: Number one.
6: Whether you're a good president or a great president, you lose the midterms. We're going to turn that around because there's no reason for it. I'm going to get many of you people are running, and I'll be at every one of your state, your cities, wherever it is that you're running.
19: That is President Trump. Midterms are here as Republicans gear up for their convention. Elon Musk gets ready to spend, and Dems look ready to lock up the House or Senate, or do they? Republicans still have a say in this. We'll talk about it and what happens in the sprint to November. And joining us now is Julian Epstein. Julian, for those people who think that the socialist thing is done, that yeah, you got Chris Rabb and you got Chevalier in New York City and some others, and maybe El Sayed, who's in denial, but we all know he is. And maybe Troy Jackson. It looks like something else is brewing in New Hampshire. You got a candidate coming out of nowhere with something like $200,000 has closed within 10 points of a sitting congressman in Pappas. Does this surprise you? New Hampshire.
20: It surprised me for New Hampshire. Yeah, I've been watching that race for, you know, a number of months, and it surprises me. But, you know, again, I think it's still the same thing. It is about 10% of the electorate. They have an oversized share in Democratic primaries. They're very well organized. The Democratic Party machine is breaking down. And the Democratic Party is making the mistake of the sort of Faustian bargain of getting into bed with, I think, what is a borderline satanic cult that just wants to slash and burn everything that we know, wants to destroy our economic, political, legal systems, and is outwardly bigoted, outwardly racist. And I think it's both Democratic Party incompetence at the campaign level, at the get out the vote level. And I think it's just sort of weakness on part of the leadership to say we're going to get into bed with these people who really want to destroy the country. So it's not surprising to me that it's happening. I think it's an expression of a Democratic Party in decay.
19: Karashima Manzur is her name. She's closing the gap now. She's got momentum, not that much money, but she does have the DSA. They seem to know where the soft spots into an election. Mansour's supporters list her policies, 27% approve, and politics are of her ideology, 22%. But for the most part, she's for the same thing. Medicare for all, defund ICE. And I guess she picks from the carousel of craziness. And that is no more borders, no more cops, no more Pentagon, no more Senate. I mean, that's just crazy. It seems like you and Rahm Emanuel are the only one who will call this out.
20: Yeah, and Fetterman. I mean, I think this is the logical extension of two things. One is when you tell people you're living in an oppressed country, which is a huge lie, eventually people will start to believe these things. And I think a lot of young voters are thinking, hey, we don't have to work to build for the next generation the way every other generation has done. And we can, you know, sort of buy into this oppressed framework and look to a welfare state and to whatever identity we want to adopt in the moment. And that will be our sort of way out of having to do the hard work for the next generation. I think the Democratic Party has made a shift in the last 10 years where it's sort of gradually adopted that worldview. And this is what you get when you have, you know, the party leadership, academic professors all over the country feeding this kind of poison into students, and all of it being amplified by social media. So, you know, it's a real problem because too many young people are starting to believe this crap.
19: The other thing is, tell me one place it worked. Say, wow, I want to be more like fill in the gap. I want to be, don't say about Sweden and Norway, because they're moving away from all of that, including any semblance of socialized medicine. They're not doing any of that. So I guess
20: right.
19: People
20: Argentina,
19: are unhappy.
20: Yeah. Argentina is a good example as well.
19: Yeah, who's flipped. I think mostly Central and South America.
20: But well, look at Africa. Look at Botswana and Zimbabwe. I mean, Zimbabwe went free market out in the 60s, and now they're going socialist. They're turning into a disaster. Botswana went free market, and it's thriving. I mean, there's examples every single continent on the globe.
19: So I want you to see some of these candidates having trouble running from their past. And it's stuff that they just said a few years ago. It kind of heartens me to think how far we've come from hating America, taking down statues, to funding the police was actually everywhere, and climate change was a religion. This is James Tallarico, who's got a 1 or 2 point lead over Ken Paxton for the Senate race in Texas. This is him in 2020, cut three.
3: And also thankful that young activists have really drawn the link between climate change and white supremacy and capitalism in our country. And I think only ending the ways that all three of those oppressive systems work together are we going to be able to begin the process of dismantling them.
19: I mean, that was the trifecta of idiocy. Climate change and white supremacy? What are you talking about?
20: I think this guy is a nutcase. But again, what is happening, if you pull the camera back here, Brian, there's two things. One is Democrats don't have any ideas about building for the future. There's nothing like we had in the Clinton administration where we're building a bridge to the 21st century. So what do? They get into this victimization thing. Arthur Brooks at Harvard has talked a lot about this. When you tell people they're victims, they're living in an oppression society, it is very easy to manipulate them at that point. When you tell people they're a victim, it's very, very easy to sort of manipulate them to put them into this sort of hedonic state. And that's what the Democratic Party has been doing. The way it's been trying to gain votes as a shrinking party with shrinking public approval rates is it's doing a couple of things. One is it's opening the borders, hoping it will bring in new voters for them and future generations. But two is it's just constant telling people that they are victims. And when you tell people they're victims, you can manipulate them to believe almost anything. And that's exactly what the Democratic Party ideology has been for the last 5 to 10 years.
19: You know, it's interesting, Julian, you came out and you say, you know, unhappy you are with the Democratic Party. You say, I can't buy into this. Well, I'm surprised a guy like Bill Clinton, who
20: Me too.
19: Has nothing to do with anything that he stood for. Whenever you think about his personal transgressions, he didn't run on this. What about Barack Obama in 2008? You know, this guy last time he was in power, he should be like, hey, guys, what are you doing? What are you doing at the party? I'm not going to bat to the mayor of New York City. I'm going to go to bat for, you know, maybe Haley Stevens. Yeah, you know, I'm going to go to bat in areas which I'm needed that reflect what I believe in. So if you're not going to condemn it, why embrace it? They're embracing it. Hillary Clinton says it's healthy.
20: Yeah, I'm really disappointed by that. I mean, Barack Obama running against gay marriage when he first ran back in 2008, 2009, you know, a lot of his positions would be considered fascist by the modern day Democratic Party. Bill Clinton, you compare Bill Clinton's positions with Donald Trump's positions, there's a hell of a lot of overlap. Clinton's even to the right of Trump on issues like policing, on issues like trade, on a whole host of issues, on welfare reform. And, you know, I think these guys just don't want to be voted off the island. They want to continue to be feted. They want to continue to be, you know, the great leaders, this great statesman of the party. And I think they just don't want to be attacked. They, you know, Obama came out against wokeism in, I think it was 2019. He made a speech against wokeism and he was cremated. I mean, he was just creamed, rather. And he was pushed back and the flying monkeys of the left went at him hard. And that was sort of the last time he did it. You know, he's come out talking about affirmative action, how we need to roll back affirmative action. He's talked about sort of woke. And every time he's done it, he's really been attacked really hard and he stopped doing it now. And so these guys think it is better to switch than fight. And that's what they're doing. And it's disappointing. And I think it's a slow march off a cliff for the Democratic Party. You know, you noticed the vote the other day. I wrote this piece for the Post saying Johnson should take up this vote of condemnation of the socialists. And you got 10 Democrats voting with him, 8 voting with him and 2 abstaining. I think Johnson screwed up that vote because he included the Save America Act. But if you had taken the Gottheimer resolution on that, which is beautifully written, I mean, you should, if you haven't seen the text, you should go and read the text. It is a beautiful indictment of socialism and quasi-socialism. If he had taken that text and put that on the floor, I think he would have gotten 70 Democrats voting against it. And why? That's important because it not only creates a statement from the smart, sane Democrats against socialism and quasi-socialism, but it sets the stage for a new parliamentary style democracy, Brian, where you can have a caucus of 80 Democrats that would be willing to work with Mike Johnson. Say the Democrats take over in November. You have this caucus that is willing to say no to the extreme left and that could work with Johnson and give Johnson a working majority, at least on some votes. But you have to have that break. You have to have that exit. And there was a real opportunity for an exit on that vote on 2 days ago. And I think Johnson sort of screwed it up. I think they had to bring the Gottheimer resolution back to the floor and see how many Democrats. You get 80 Democrats voting to condemn the socialists. Johnson's got a new caucus of people that he can work with in next Congress.
19: Yeah, I want you to hear what Speaker Johnson said yesterday when Hakeem Jeffries lost his mind when two people jumped ship. Like you said, why not just do a clean bill condemning socialism and you'll know exactly where Democrats stand and where they don't. Instead, they put in a couple other things that made no sense, too, including the Vote America or the Save America Act. I don't understand the methods behind it, but he's Speaker. So here's what he said about Hakeem Jeffries and the problems he's having already. Cut 9.
7: I'm not going to tell Leader Jeffries how to run his conference. I have to run my own. We have difficulty sometimes passing rules. We would have gotten the votes yesterday one way or the other. I was a bit surprised a couple of Democrats came over, but he's got to deal with his own problems. He has quite a bit of them mounting right now. The communists are taking over the Democrat Party. They're winning elections around the country. They have defied his endorsements, even in his home turf of New York City, even in his own literal backyard in the Bronx. So Hakeem has a lot of problems he's got to manage. I'm going to take care of my own, and we'll see what happens.
19: So, you know, he's got to figure it out. So if he becomes Speaker, he'll have one day. If he does get Speaker, he'll have one day to celebrate. And do you think that if he does become Speaker, he's going to have the same problems that Johnson did because of the socialists?
20: Oh, I think Johnson did a brilliant job keeping his caucus together, given the fractured nature of our both parties. So I
19: think they kicked out a Speaker Speaker McCarthy.
20: Yeah, who I think Kevin, I thought was a great speaker, very effective speaker. But, you know, people have different views on that. But no, I think Hakeem Jeffries' problems will be much worse. I don't think he has control of the caucus. I think the socialists are this sort of fever swamp cult, it's sort of this pagan religion. And they are, you know, they are in this sort of cathartic state. They're not willing to reason. They just think that slash and burn is going to be the approach. And they've got a lot of progressives. You know, they talk about it only being a small percentage of the Democrats. A lot of the progressives agree with the DSA agenda. So I think you're talking about a split right down the middle of about 100 members on each side. And I think it'll be very difficult to manage. But what I think you're seeing, Brian, is a Democratic Party that's dying, notwithstanding all of the big tent rhetoric and this sort of lie. The same people that told us Biden should run in 24 are the same people are telling us this big tent lie. And no, I think you're seeing the party that is beginning to disintegrate. The crack in the wall was the vote the other day. I think it's a much bigger division. I think it's about 70, 80 members that want to depart from the socialist wing. And I think it'll be very hard for Jeffries to pass anything meaningful. I mean, certainly, you know, so if you just take Medicare for All, for example, people have talked about that.
19: He doesn't want
20: every time that comes up. Yeah, but every time it comes up for a vote, you've got 170 million people that get their insurance through employer-based systems, and they like their insurance. Why do you want to give that up for higher taxes?
19: Right. That's what Hakeem Jeffries said, Julian. He said, I don't want Medicare for All. So I just want you to hear Van Jones, because I want you to feel better about your position. Cut. Let's listen.
21: Abdul, who, you know, I work with at CNN, I know Abdul, his positions on Israel and foreign policy are insane. They're not reasonable reactions to anything. Look, some Democrats are going to say that we should condition military aid, that, you know, Israel's gone too far in Gaza and the West Bank and in Lebanon. We're gonna put some conditions on you. I think that's a defensible position if you're a Democrat. That's not Abdul's position. There are people who say we shouldn't be paying for any of the military.
19: Since we're running out of time, he goes on to say, Abdul, this guy says, El Sayed, that I don't think they should get anything for the Iron Dome. No defensive weapons. I don't care how much Israel wants to pay. We should cut them off. Final thought about that. This guy's within winning by a point in Michigan.
20: Yeah, I don't think he'll win. I hope he doesn't win. But this is a large part of the Democratic Party that is aligning themselves with the Nazis and the terrorists in the Middle East. Hamas, who has an exterminationist ideology. They don't want peace. This isn't about land. This has always been about, since 1990, exterminating the Jews. And all of this is just cover for the Muslim Brotherhood propaganda machine that wants to eventually eliminate and all Israel and create another Holocaust. And we saw this happen in the 1920s and the 1930s with some voices in America. It is the same thing happening all over again. They're sort of legitimizing this Nazist eliminationist movement that is completely contrary to everything we believe in.
19: I hear you, Julian. Thanks so much. Appreciate it. Look forward to your columns. Always like when you join us. Have a great weekend.
20: Yep. Thanks, Brian.
19: Back in a moment.
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3: If you're interested in it, Brian's talking about it. 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
4: Hey, we are back. 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When we come back, we're going to have Josh Krasner. We're going to go inside the midterms and what the president just told me he's going to do in Texas. 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
5: From the WMAY newsroom, I'm Greg Hallbleib. A man accused in Christian County of shaking his girlfriend's baby, who later died, has been released from custody. Braxton Williamson was granted pretrial release Tuesday. Christian County State's Attorney John McWard said the release is to maintain Williamson's rights to a speedy trial. Because the case is still under review, because autopsy results on 15-month-old Ivory Brogdon are still being considered. Police were called to a home in Bullpit on July 31st and found the injured child. She died several days later. This year's Oak Ridge Cemetery Walk will feature the stories of six people representing everyday life in the 19th and early 20th centuries. Sangamon County Historical Society's annual walking tours from 12 until 3:30 p.m. Sunday, October 4th at the cemetery on Springfield's north side. Actors in period costumes will portray six individuals at their respective gravesites, including Catherine Harris portraying Josephine Snowden Meek.
6: But there was a question about grades and who should be the valedictorian and who should be the salutatorian. And there was also the question of race involved.
5: The event is free. Donations are accepted. And there's more information at sangcohiss.org. And we have the link at WMAY.com. New program director has been named at the Springfield Area Arts Council. Andrew Schneider began his duties on September 1st. More at WMAY.com.
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10: Here's your updated News Channel 20 Storm Team forecast. An extreme heat warning continues until 7 p.m. Saturday night. Daytime highs approaching 99. Today, under mainly sunny skies, southwesterly winds 5 to 10 miles per hour.

0: Clear skies tonight, lows around 78.
1: 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Currently,
0: it's 82 degrees.
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1: We are back. One of the most intriguing things about the midterms is, where's the money going to go? And because now you can have these campaigns work with super PACs. And I'll tell you what, Johnson's all over it already. The president's all over it. I just talked to him. He's gave about $1 million to Ted Cruz to go work with Ken Paxton. I asked him if he's going to help Ken Paxton. He says, yes. You know, he said, I said, you have $400 million. He said, no, I got like $1 billion. I say, you're going to put it into Texas? And he said, yes, absolutely. I'm going to be putting it into Texas. I'm going to put it into all these races. And then Elon Musk is not going to shortchange anyone. It looks like he is putting in substantial money as well. Elon will put in roughly $800,000 across key House and Senate races. So that's pretty significant. He said the largest amount will be $245,000 he's going to give to Texas Republicans. Remember, they redistrict, but none of those districts that they redistrict are a layup. They're all going to be a battle, and it really is predicated on Republicans continue to hold and grow the Hispanic vote. I'm not sure that they have done that, because some saying they're misinterpreting the aggressive way in which they're kicking out illegal immigrants. Josh Krashauer joins us now, Fox News radio political analyst, editor-in-chief of the Jewish Insider. Josh, welcome back.
2: Hey, Brian. Good to be back with you.
1: So the president visited Texas on Friday, gave $1 million to Ted Cruz, and will be coming, but going back again. Obviously, he knows there's a problem, and he's going to help.
2: Yeah, look, one of the big challenges for the president and the Republicans on the ballot from Texas to across races across the country is that they're worried about turnout. They're worried about Republican voters in a midterm election not showing up for candidates, and especially someone like a Ken Paxton, who, as you and I know, and as we've talked about over the year, he has a lot of baggage in that campaign. So the goal of a presidential visit, and I expect the president, the vice president, a lot of top surrogates to be in Texas a lot, because I think getting Republicans to show up is half the battle. If Democrats have a chance at winning that seat, it's because you're not going to see the Republican turnout that we typically do see in a midterm year.
1: I love this battle that took place on CNN. I want to get your take on it. Camille Foster, who I don't think he's conservative or Democrat, the best I could tell. He's a great guy, very smart, I know that. Tangle editor at large. He was just battling on one of those debate shows, Cut 4.
3: It's one thing to not think capitalism isn't working ideally. It's another thing entirely to insist that it is oppressive, that it is bound up with white supremacy.
4: I've always
3: the idea that people can own property, that they can exchange it freely with one another for profit. These are foundational ideas that have created more wealth than any other system in human history. That is what
4: capitalism
3: is. That is not white supremacy.
1: And he's black. James Tallarico. They played this cut and then had him comment. Cut 3.
5: And also thankful that young activists have really drawn the link between climate change and white supremacy and capitalism in our country. And I think only ending the ways that all three of those oppressive systems work together are we going to be able to begin the process of dismantling them.
1: Well, that was woke one, clearly. We were all drunk. Not me. But James Tallarico has to justify that statement. And not many people are buying it in 2026. I think you got to tell us what changed instead of saying, well, that's not what I meant. Tell me how you changed your mind.
2: Yeah, that's the biggest challenge for the Democrats in Texas. I could see Democrats nominating someone more conservative, more moderate, as they have in a lot of recent elections. But James Tallarico was about as progressive as it gets in Texas back, and that was from 2020 during Woke 1.0. And there's just a laundry list of quotes and videotaped comments, sound bites that he said that are just so out of step with your average Texas voter. And look, Texas is a state where people pay attention to the race late. It's expensive, so you're going to see all the ads coming later, September, October. I assume there'll be a lot of super PAC spending, as you were talking about, Brian. So, I mean, I've said this before, but look at the polling at the end of September and October in Texas for a better sense of where things stand. I don't think voters fully understand how progressive Tallarico is, and he's definitely tried to moderate since getting the nomination and since running for the Senate race. But you know, Texas voters have not elected a Democrat, including a lot of good candidates who are moderates, going back to, you have to go back to 1988. Lloyd Bentsen was the last Democratic Senate successful candidate in Texas. It is hard for me to imagine that someone as progressive as James Tallarico would be the one to break the streak, even in a bad environment, even with a candidate like Ken Paxton. I think the fundamentals at some point are going to weigh in, and we're certainly likely to see money from, you know, I think a lot of people on the Republican side are waiting for Trump's super PAC to spend money on the Texas Senate race. Because after all, that was John Cornyn's seat. It is John Cornyn's seat. They made it harder on themselves with Paxton as the nominee who Trump endorsed. And ultimately, they're waiting for the money and the reinforcements to come in because Texas fundamentally is a Republican-friendly state, and it's one that they can win if Republicans show up and vote.
1: What about El Sayed right now? If you look at the Real Clear average, he's up by a point or two. He's so dramatically different from Mike Rogers. El Sayed was saying yesterday, well, you know, the president coming after me has elevated my profile. Do you think he could benefit from this, from the scrutiny?
2: Yeah, look, I actually think that the less nationalized the race is, the better for Mike Rogers. Rogers is a very mainstream conservative. He is a very, very a personally likable guy, has a lot of assets politically going into this race, and obviously El Sayed, because of his record of extremism and anti-Israel radicalism and tolerating anti-Semitism, has been a real baggage going into this race. But you know, I think Rogers is key is winning over those independents, winning over the kind of moderate voters that might view El Sayed as a step too far, even in a year where I think Michigan voters may lean Democratic. So that's the key. Certainly, the other part of the equation is getting Republicans to show up in a midterm election. But when you look at Trump's job approval in Michigan, it's in the 30s. So I think there's going to be a hesitation from Rogers to nationalize this race. So they would much rather make this about El Sayed's extremism and Rogers' record of being a, you know, pretty independent Republican and during his time in Congress and as a political commentator.
1: So I want to talk about today in Politico, that actually I'll say right, House Republicans are taking their growing frustration with President Trump's trade policies. They're going back to the White House and saying they're upset about what's happened with the Canada trade deal. They say vulnerable Republicans will have an opportunity to air their grievances at dinner tonight, hosted by Trump. Zach Nunn is one of them in Iowa. They say the farmers, between the fertilizer costs and some of the tariffs, really feel as though they're having a hard time because of these policies and maybe obviously the Iran war. What do you think the president could say to them? What could he do in the last 2 months?
2: I don't think he can say much of anything. The policy is the policy, and I don't get the policy. I don't know why we're in a fight economically with one of our friendly neighbors in Canada. Like, this is to me, self-sabotage, both on substance and on politics. But when you just look at the politics, Brian, we're talking about Michigan. That is a border state with Canada. Their economies are pretty closely integrated, or have been at least historically. Mike Rogers is not going to want to be talking about why prices of some of these goods and why the tariff wars are affecting travel and tourism and the economy in a Senate race that could be very, very close. It could make a difference in a very competitive race. Susan Collins, Maine, again, another state, economy closely integrated with Canada. And a lot of voters, even Republicans, are wondering what's going on with this trade war with one of our closest allies and our closest friends. Makes very little sense. There are a lot of Republicans privately frustrated. I think it has a disproportionate political impact because so many of these key Senate races are actually taking place in states on the U.S.-Canada border where the policies are going to be felt more profoundly. So this is, I don't understand the policy, but the politics could be even more damaging for the Republican Party.
1: So let's talk about Iran if we can. Here is what the Iranian military spokesperson said about the exchange of fire over the last 2 days. Cut 15.
4: The offensive operations against the Americans will continue in a decisive manner until they regret their crimes. We warn that continued American provocations in the region will be met with heavier, broader, and more destructive responses.
1: Yeah, this is why the president's not talking to him, because he says it's worthless and fruitless. What are your thoughts about going back to military exchanges?
2: Yeah, it does seem like we're at a new phase. We're just a little over 6 months since the war began in February, and I think it's a moment that the White House has recalibrated their strategy towards Iran. You heard, I heard Marco Rubio on your show yesterday saying we're not going back to the MOU. That's a dead letter. Trump said the same thing, I think, in recent interviews. So the time period of trying to make concessions or go to the bargaining table, that's over. It does seem like we're now in a period of long-term economic strangulation, long-term economic sanctions, trying to kind of win a staring match with the Iranians and figure out which country will blink first. You know, the challenge with that is that guarantees that the quote-unquote war, the military and diplomatic conflict or and economic conflict with Iran is going to last quite a while. In fact, a lot of people are now saying this could last beyond Trump's presidency. So this is going to be an issue well past 2026, the way things are going. I think the good news, Brian, though, is that there are some signs that Iran is feeling the pain economically. There's actually the government's, the IRGC, the Revolutionary Guard's control over the country has been a little weaker, that they're feeling the heat, that they're feeling pressure internally within the country. So, I mean, sometimes we in a 24/7, nonstop news cycle, we kind of expect immediate impact on everything that the president does. But this may be the right play in terms of trying to put pressure on the Iranians economically, thinking the long game, and hoping that, like we saw this week, these occasional military strikes to deter any plans that Iran has to attack U.S. and our allies' interests in the Persian Gulf.
1: I would unleash the Mossad to do what they were doing early on, go back to the assassination squads. They're trying to kill the president and his family. They're trying to get our European assets and our allies in Europe. We know the threats are everywhere. The Mossad knows exactly where these people are. Thankfully, they have Iranians who are willing to be double agents for them. I would like to go back to that.
2: Yeah, I mean, I think we're kind of back to where we were before. I mean, their military has been degraded. There've been the nuclear the attack from 2025 really did a number on their nuclear programs. But I think they're still trying to rebuild and do things to bring back some of their capabilities. So there's always going to be a need to reengage militarily, given what Iran is up to. I think the one thing to keep an eye out for, though, if Democrats take the House and potentially the Senate, though I think that's a longer shot, like what will happen? I mean, if you're playing the long game in Iran and you're hoping on sanctions, and all of a sudden the Democrats want to pull the plug if they're in control of Congress or want to pass legislation that's going to really hamper U.S. efforts to contain Iran, there could be new challenges and maybe new responses from the administration. So I think this plan goes as far as the midterm elections, but if Democrats have newfound power on Capitol Hill, I wonder how long-term the strategy will end up being.
1: But how could they pull troops? They can't pull the troops.
2: Well, I don't think that's what the administration wants, but if all of a sudden Democrats are, passing bills, holding hearings, there may be a renewed political pressure, and then the question becomes, what does the administration do about it?
1: Yeah, here's the president yesterday, Cup 14.
6: When are the Iranian people going to rise up and fight?
7: Well,
6: if that's what you want, will you send the CIA in to arm Iranians?
7: Well, I wouldn't want to say that to you, Peter. I'd love to tell you that, but it wouldn't be appropriate to say.
1: So, I mean, that's it. He wanted the people to rise up. He put it on Too Social. Have you heard of a plan in place to actually give the people some weapons?
2: I have not, though, as the president said, a lot of those types of plans would be very top secret. We do know that there were efforts and discussions. The Israelis had talked about arming the Kurds, arming, so certain factions in the country to actually have a ground game, folks, troops, boots on the ground from our allies to actually have some role in changing leadership in Iran. Never really was supported within this administration and never really went through that process. But, I'm skeptical that given the hold of the power the IRGC holds in that country and how ruthless they are, I'm a little skeptical that just transferring arms and doing some secretive operations, they may have some impact in the moment, but I don't think that's going to result in regime change or anything significant.
1: Yeah, I think the Mossad going to town would certainly help, and if they could get the secret police off the streets or running for their lives, it might give the Iranians a shot at reclaiming their own lives. That's my hope. But it's a nation of 80 million people. It's a huge country. I thoroughly understand that. But when they can start focusing on their own civil unrest, that would add to some of the complications of trying to hold us off.
2: Yeah, and I think the initial military strike in February was Trump's social media posts that help was on the way. I think it gave a lot of hope in Iranian society that there would be kind of a continued and sustained effort that started, but then didn't get when we went to the bargaining table and negotiated diplomatically that ended. And I think a lot of the protesters and the people hoping for a more sane regime in Iran, they've been kind of hung out there. So, I think they're reticent. They don't want to, the lives are at stake, and I think they realize how powerful a hold our IRGC and regime elements still have on the country's leadership.
1: Got it. Thanks so much. Appreciate it, Josh. Have a great Labor Day.
2: Thanks, Brian. You too.
1: Back in a moment.
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1: I had to get a tooth removed. I actually drilled a tooth drill for a root canal. And my whole life, I wanted to see if I was a badass or not. In other words, am I fake badass that has this envelope nobody could tell, or am I really a badass on the inside? And I told the dentist, take it out with no Novocaine. And he drilled and I junked. And so I just said, it's just nerve endings from there to my spine, to my brain. F*** it, I'm not moving. And so I love fear. It does wonders for me.
2: So that is Doug Leone. He's on a podcast talking about the root canal he got without Novocaine.
3: So would you do that to prove that you're a badass?
2: No. That to me has got to be the biggest nightmare. I mean, that's what they used to torture people in Vietnam. They used to drill out their teeth, right? So, I mean, that is a torture. So out of all the things.
3: That's not what you would pick. What would you pick if you wanted to prove you were super tough?
2: I don't know. I'd probably try to get in a fight with a guy five times the size of me or do something like that. I'd much rather that than having somebody with a drill out my teeth.
3: Just the thought of it makes your skin crawl, right? Oh.
2: I'm lucky. I've never had a root canal. Teeth are fine. You know, a few cavities. I don't like cavities being filled. Yeah. I have gotten Novocaine because I got the wisdom teeth out. You have to have Novocaine for that. But that would be insane if I didn't.
3: I mean, just think when you do get Novocaine and sometimes they touch the nerve that doesn't quite have all the Novocaine, you jump through the ceiling.
2: Yeah. So, I mean, again, I don't know who this guy is, but I guess he's a billionaire. And I guess he wanted to prove how tough he is. I assume he's telling the truth. We don't even know if he's telling the truth.
3: I don't think we fact checked him yet, but I mean.
2: How many times have you seen famous people with podcasts? You need, like, these guys look like they're 11 years old. They haven't heard of the podcast. Yeah. Have you heard of the David Sendra podcast? No,
3: but I might Google it and check it out. I will say sometimes I then check out the podcasts and they are pretty good.
2: Really?
3: Yes.
2: You should check out our YouTube page, youtube.com/@TheBrianKilmeadeShow.
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13: ABC News. I'm Sherry Preston. The jury in the Lindsay Clancy murder trial is back at it, trying to reach a verdict in Plymouth, Massachusetts. ABC's Aaron Katursky says the case of the mom who strangled her kids has sparked debate nationwide. However,
14: the only debate that counts involves the nine women and three men who have spent about 30 hours now deciding whether Clancy methodically and intentionally killed her three children or whether she cannot be culpable because of postpartum psychosis.
13: Women's rights leader Gloria Steinem has died. She passed away peacefully at her New York brownstone, which will now serve as a gathering place for community organizing and activism. Gloria Steinem was 92. Commerce Secretary Howard Lutnick is now saying in a social media post he misspoke yesterday in his comments during an interview, saying no American service members have died during the war with Iran. Actually, 18 service members have lost their lives. New Jersey is filing a petition with the U.S. Supreme Court asking it to shut down prediction market betting in the state. This is ABC News. One of the Penn State students accused of running a multi-million dollar drug ring is out on bail. Agostino Abatiello is facing numerous drug possession charges and is pleading not guilty, says ABC's Perry Russum.
15: The 24-year-old's lawyer now speaking out.
16: It's a good student, good kid. What they're alleging, we'll find out how much of that, if any of it's true.
15: Officials say Abatiello and another former student, Thomas Robinson, brought in kilos of cocaine in 2023 and 2024. Prosecutors say the drugs were cut and packaged at the Delta Upsilon and Sigma Chi fraternity houses and distributed mainly to Penn State students.
13: Another student is claiming that Abatiello would refer to himself as the godfather when dealing the drugs from the frat houses. American Airlines wants more big spenders, now says it'll add more premium seats to new Boeing 777 jets used on long-haul routes. And while it's phasing out first class on the planes, it is increasing the number of business class seats. I'm Sherry Preston, ABC News.
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19: From the WMAY newsroom, I'm Greg Hallbleib. A man in Christian County accused of shaking his girlfriend's baby has been released from custody. Braxton Williamson was granted pretrial release in Christian County Court on Tuesday. State's Attorney John McWard said the release is to maintain Williamson's rights to a speedy trial because the case is still under review. Police were called to a home in Bullpit on July 31st and found an injured 15-month-old Ivory Brogdon. She died several days later. Illinois State Police are increasing patrols for the upcoming Labor Day weekend, part of the Drive Sober or Get Pulled Over campaign. The Illinois Department of Transportation reported 9 people died on the state's highways last Labor Day weekend, and 3 of the 9 fatalities were from alcohol-related crashes. Andrew Schneider has joined the Springfield Area Arts Council as its new program director to oversee the Levitt Amp Springfield Music Series and major art programs. More at WMAY.com.
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0: Here's your updated News Channel 20 Storm Team forecast. An extreme heat warning continues until 7 p.m. Saturday night. Daytime highs approaching 99 today under mainly sunny skies, southwesterly winds 5 to 10 miles per hour. Clear skies tonight, lows around 78. I'm meteorologist Jennifer Wojcicki on 97.7 and 970 WMAY, Springfield's News and Talk. Currently, it's 82 degrees.

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2: Everyone, welcome to the latest edition of the Brian Kilmeade Show from 48th and 6th in Midtown Manhattan, around the country, around the world. We're just blocks away. We started this week with a horrific stabbing. This 32-year-old vice president was stabbed to death, and then we also see another 68-year-old was stabbed by another deranged person just five blocks from our building. You know, they say crime's down here, but I just never remember so many horrific incidents that is happening. And, of course, nothing's worse than Chicago. This hour, we're going to be joined by the founder of the Energy Advocacy Group, Power of the Future, Daniel Turner. Talk about the price of diesel, price of gas, price of oil, and what's happening in the Gulf and how it all relates. And standing by is Captain Brett Sadler, Senior Fellow Institute for the Naval Warfare and Advanced Technology, Allison Center for National Security. Before we get to Brent, let's get to the big three.
3: Number three.
4: The last democratically legitimate National Assembly in Venezuela was the 2015 National Assembly. We don't just want there to be an election. Election is important. But we want to make sure that it leads to a republic, to an enduring republic that has elections on a regular basis.
2: That is Marco Rubio with us yesterday. Venezuela, the big victory for Trump that nobody's talking about. But there is some pressure to get some elections. None other than Ted Cruz cranking up that pressure. When are we going to get that? And when is Cuba going to get our attention?
3: Number two.
5: The economic pressure for sure is moving the people and creating great strains on that regime. And you're going to have divisions within the regime, particularly the political class and those hardliners that are part of the IRGC.
2: Iran. America slowly taking back the strait as President Trump asked the Iranian people to rise up. I got an idea. Let's get them some guns and unleash the Mossad assassination squad.
3: Number one.
6: Whether you're a good president or a great president, you lose the midterms. We're going to turn that around because there's no reason for it. I'm going to get many of you people are running, and I'll be at every one of your state, your cities, wherever it is that you're running.
2: Yep, president says, I'm all in. Midterms are here, and Republicans gear up for their convention. Elon Musk gets ready to spend about a few hundreds of millions of dollars, perhaps, and Dems looking ready to lock up the House and Senate. It's within reach, and so are two losses. We'll examine the sprint to November. But the main issue hanging over the farmers, hanging over national security, consumer, when it comes to oil, gas, and the price of food, if you want to look one place, it's Iran, and how long gas and oil, a barrel of oil could be $90 a barrel. It's supposed to drop. If it gets around to 65, we'll be looking at $2 and maybe 80 cents gas per gallon. Captain Brett Sandler joins us now. Captain, how do you think this is running, this war is going right now from the American perspective?
7: Well, thanks for having me on your show, Brian. I mean, what has happened, I guess, in the last few weeks is that President Trump is stepping back from overt military action and allowing the economic warfare to kind of take the lead. That's not to say the military is not active. They very much are. You've seen in the last few days. And that's got to continue to really give some sting to the economic side of things, because just going after the bankers is not good enough for a regime like Iran, and going after those in Beijing that are continue to support and prop up the regime at the same time. It also requires blockade, naval forces blockading the country, and on occasion cutting the rail and road networks that connect to the Iranian economy to their benefactors overseas.
2: What about the rail and road? Are we doing a good job on that?
7: Well, the last series of major strikes, there was some very important strikes that kind of were missed. And road connections to the northeast of Tehran into Turkmenistan were taken out. That's one of the key overland routes into Iran, from Russia as well as from China. Also, there were attacks coming, to the approaches to Bandar Abbas to the north, perhaps somewhat economically to sever that port city from getting into the hinterland of Iran. So some of those strikes have an economic effect that's not to be missed.
2: Right. There were some reports that Brett Baer was talking about some defections among the IRGC. Can you shed any light on that?
7: It's hard to know what's real and what's fictional in this case and what's coming out. And if there are defectors, we're very clearly they're going to be protected and perhaps try to be kept inside Iran to rise up and change the regime. That's actually what's in the best interest for Iran. It's also what's in the best interest of the United States, not getting these folks out of the country. Now, if they're like the mullahs or their senior IGC members trying to get a one-way ticket to Moscow or to Beijing, that should be allowed. Let them get out, because less of them in Iran, the better.
2: So when we look at Iran and they're targeting two ships yesterday, two Saudi tankers in the strait, they want to say, hey, we're still in control. But what is the reality as you understand it?
7: Well, the Iranians have not been in control of the strait at any point in this conflict. But what they have been able to do is to sow enough concern or doubt in the insurance companies, the underwriters for the shipping firms, to jack the rates up so high and to sow some doubt in the ship captains that there's a risk there. And the risk is real, to say the least. There were a couple of sailors just killed in the last few days trying to make the transit through there. So it's not safe 100%, but there are still a lot of ships now increasingly seeing that the risk is manageable enough and that the protection from the U.S. and other Gulf states is adequate to make the crossing. So that confidence is coming back. First, it was in the dark of night under U.S. protection, and increasingly in the daylight hours as well. I think we're up to 30 ships transiting on average. It's not anywhere near the 120 or so that were transiting before this conflict. But we've also got maxed out pipelines now that are mitigating some of the crude oil.
2: Also, did you see the story today in the Washington Post? The president retweeted on Truth Social, and it talked about how using overland trucks through Syria, something would have been possible before Assad was overthrown. And they are welcoming it. They say it's pretty safe. You can get oil through there. Can that provide another safety valve?
7: Not in the immediate future, but the energy market's not going to return to what it was in February 27th, the day before this conflict. The Strait of Hormuz also is not going to be another leverage for the Iranian regime or even any other power that control that, because there are deals to build more pipelines. You know, now that we've got Syria perhaps and going in the right direction to a stable government, a reliable one too, then you could have a pipeline that connects Iraq through Syria to the Mediterranean and to European markets. And that's a good. That adds more flexibility and more options for getting energy out of the Middle East and to market.
2: Yeah, here's what the Treasury Secretary said yesterday on that Cut 16.
8: I often say in our trade discussions with China that we do not want to pull apart from them, but we have to de-risk. Mm. We have to de-risk everywhere in the world. Mm-hmm. We can see the Iranians are trying to use the Strait of Hormuz as a choke point. It's not a choke point for the U.S., but it is a choke point for many, many other countries. And that will be bypassed in 2 years. In 2 years, the Strait of Hormuz will be like a worthless piece of water that the oil will be going on pipelines across land.
2: That is the takeaway, isn't it?
7: Yeah. Absolutely. And the shipping market's already adjusted. The Houthis were attacking in the Red Sea. The shipping market's already largely bypassing, going past the Bab el-Mandeb Strait right there by Yemen. And this is going to, the same thing's going to play out with the Straits of Hormuz. The only thing to caution, what has not been heard is the getting of LNG from Qatar, one of the world's largest producers of LNG. There is no overland pipeline that has existed previously. And Qatar hasn't the greatest of relations with its neighbor Saudi Arabia that any pipeline would have to go through, and UAE. So there's going to have to be a change in the strategic relationship there. And there's every indication Iran is helping that.
2: Helping to hurt, what do you mean?
7: To bring the Gulf nations together, like Qatar, as well as Saudi Arabia and the UAE. They've all been attacked by Iran.
2: Okay, so that would help bring them together more with Saudi Arabia. So you're telling me right now we're avoiding the Red Sea, or the Saudis are avoiding the Red Sea?
7: The commercial markets, the shippers that are there, the risk wasn't seen as worth it. And so the big shock was the first 30 to 60 days. But this is like several years older news. To try to adjust to go around the Cape of Good Hope of Africa to get to European markets and Asian markets. Oil is an interesting thing. Only after the Iranians shut down or attacked the Strait of Hormuz did you start to see the Saudi East-West pipeline operate at scale. That's about 7 million barrels per day and it dumps or ends at Yanbu, which is about halfway up the Red Sea towards the Suez Canal. So the need to go past the Houthis is a lot less than it was in like the last couple of years.
2: Understood. I thought we were using that to get about 8 million barrels through there when the Strait of Hormuz was shut down, and that maybe the Saudis said, we're just going to keep using it and take the risk. But you're saying they're back to bypassing it.
7: They're back to bypassing, using the east-west pipeline. So from oil fields that are in the Persian Gulf, Saudi Arabia's, they pump it across over to Yanbu. It's a port in the Red Sea. And then European customers most likely are the ones that are picking up the oil there and just going on through the Suez Canal. They never go by the Bab el-Mandeb Strait to the south there where the Houthis are at.
2: So what's it going to take to break this deadlock right now with the strangulations happening economically, catching up to their bank accounts around the globe, I understand it, taking back the strait gradually? But when the president said yesterday, I'm waiting for the Iranian people to rise up, you know they can't do it without guns. My sense is there anything afoot in that way?
7: Well, I think that the commodity that's got to be in bigger supply than we've seen in the past here in Washington, D.C., is patience. At the same time, having the military there in force to prevent the Iranians from doing something that's going to take upset this patient approach of allowing the pressures to build and also opening for the Iranians to take back their country. Because what's going to happen by taking the ability of the regime to continue to pay and to finance and supply their military forces, for specifically IRGC and their paramilitary police force, like the Basij, it's going to become impossible for them to maintain their authority on the Iranian people. And that provides an opportunity. And the way you'll see this at first, you'll see municipalities and local military or IRGC leaders unwilling or unable to execute the directions coming out of Tehran. The next thing that you might see after that is you'll start to see protests that are not suppressed, either because there's no confidence or there's no material or people there by the regime to suppress the protest anymore. And then once that occurs, it's going to be very fast. It'll transmit across the country very quickly. And if it does happen, it'll be very quick when it does. And the Iranian people will have to make a choice of what regime they want to pick in the future.
2: I mean, out of all the, I know what you mean about patience, and the president's definitely seeing the patience pay off as we gradually take back the strait rather than quickly. Understood. And then, of course, Scott Bessent seems as competent as anybody in the administration, might be the second most valuable person in the Trump administration. But no one ever factored into this election if we slowly watched the Iranian regime overthrown by its people. We haven't thought about that scenario. And that scenario would really resonate with the American people.
7: Yeah, I think the odds are that President Trump's going to be vindicated by the time that people are voting in November. On the one part is the oil prices, the gas price at the pump. Every season, and again, if nothing else changed, the gas prices always go down as kids go back to school and demand for gas goes down. The other thing is there's quite a lot of petroleum on the market. A lot of the price swings is more speculation because it comes so quick and then it drops very quickly. But the fundamentals are there's enough energy on the market to meet the demand. But again, if nothing else changed, normal supply and demand, prices will go down. People will be confident we're in the right direction. The pressures will likely build, hard to predict. But I think as long as they stay the course, things like we've seen the last few days will probably have to happen again, more episodic attacks. As long as they keep it within bounds, I think the confidence of American people that we are in the right direction come November.
2: Are you worried about our stockpiles, all weaponry, strain on the force?
7: Well, I've been worried about that for 15 years, so nothing's going to change that in the next couple of years. With regards to having the weapons to wage a war against Iran, you adjust your tactics. You take different risks, not necessarily greater risks, but you do change the way you fight. And our military is doing that right now, I think, with the Iranians. But the issue with the Chinese, which I watch very closely, the types of weapons that deter the Chinese from deciding that today's the day to pick a fight with us, those are offensive weapons and the type of strike weapons that we're not using in large numbers. But also specifically, torpedoes on our submarines. These are the things that get the Chinese pause of picking a fight with the U.S., because any fight in the Pacific is going to be primarily a naval fight.
2: Understood. Brett Sadler, thanks so much. Truly appreciate it.
7: Thank you.
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17: I am proud to announce New York City's first ever comprehensive AI policy for our public schools, City Hall's answer to those questions. It is the most comprehensive of its kind anywhere in the country, and it begins with a simple principle. Children need their teachers and human connection in order to learn and in order to grow.
2: Right. He goes on to say this. And that is AI, not until 8th grade. 6th to 8th grade, you should not have any AI. And they don't want to have AI teachers. Now, I had a little debate on Fox and Friends, and I had one woman just say, look, there's a lot of people who can't afford tutors. If you could hop online and get a tutor, whether it looks like a robot or not, or actually physical robot, why wouldn't you do it? You know, for, what is it, $5 a month, as opposed to what a tutor costs, $100 a session or $200 a session. I hear that argument, but for the most part, you want to learn from a human being, and we're learning to put down the laptop, put down the iPad, put down the iPhone, totally, and learn and write it out with your hands. We're also learning too. For the best example I heard was you don't want to give a kid a calculator before they understand math. Once they understand math and are easy on it, and you want to get them to the next level,

0: just a little bit older than mine, that you cannot take the iPad away from watching this sort of like short, you know, watching like whatever they're watching, that I feel very strongly about. So I don't know when I would let him talk to AI, but I'd rather be on the late end of what's reasonable there, not the early end.
1: All right. That's so you're not going to have any fight for the creators of AI. So this is one thing I probably agree with Mayor Bamdani on. But what I like to do, and maybe speak to some professors, they're dealing with this in college. How do you know what anybody's doing if they're actually doing their own work? I know that they've gone back to classrooms, blue book exams, writing it out, because you could put a prompt, and I'm hardly the cutting edge of AI technology. You could put a prompt and says, make this sound human, and make it sound human as possible. Make this sound like me. You've seen here's my writing. Make this sound like me. And they can start doing your homework rapidly. And your degree's not going to be worth the paper it's printed on. 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
2: From the WMAY newsroom, I'm Greg Hallbleib. A man accused in Christian County of shaking his girlfriend's baby, who later died, has been released from custody. Braxton Williamson was granted pretrial release Tuesday. Christian County State's Attorney John McWard said the release is to maintain Williamson's rights to a speedy trial. Because the case is still under review, because autopsy results on 15-month-old Ivory Brogdon are still being considered. Police were called to a home in Bullpit on July 31st and found the injured child. She died several days later. This year's Oak Ridge Cemetery Walk will feature the stories of six people representing everyday life in the 19th and early 20th centuries. Sangamon County Historical Society's annual walking tours from 12 until 3:30 p.m. Sunday, October 4th at the cemetery on Springfield's north side. Actors in period costumes will portray six individuals at their respective gravesites, including Catherine Harris portraying Josephine Snowden Meek.
3: But there was a question about grades and who should be the valedictorian and who should be the salutatorian. And there was also the question of race involved.
2: The event is free. Donations are accepted. And there's more information at sangcohiss.org. And we have the link at WMAY.com. A new program director has been named at the Springfield Area Arts Council. Andrew Schneider began his duties on September 1st. More at WMAY.com.
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10: Here's your updated News Channel 20 Storm Team forecast. An extreme heat warning continues until 7 p.m. Saturday night. Daytime highs approaching 99 today under mainly sunny skies, southwesterly winds 5 to 10 miles per hour. Clear skies tonight, lows around 78. I'm meteorologist Jennifer Wojcicki on 97.7 and 970 WMAY, Springfield's news and talk. Right now, it's 90 degrees.
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1: Talk show that's getting you talking. You're with Brian Kilmeade.
2: They pop up in places that nobody ever heard of before until they started the construction. And so they had not been working in collaboration with the state. They'd not been working in collaboration with local governments. And so they basically dug their own grave for the problem that's been caused for them. And that's why they got the backlash they deserve.
3: Well, because they came in without their own energy source and the water source, and maybe they didn't communicate what the data centers were and how they would provide a tax base for the entire county, the town. And that is Governor Greg Abbott talking about data centers and their remarkable unpopularity with the American people. It's at 30%. 30%. What has happened? I mean, number one, people don't understand what data centers do. They don't understand. They could sit there on their phone and say, well, I hate data centers. They could complain about the prices on storage and say, well, I hate data centers. They could sit there on their PlayStation, their game console, and complain about data centers. But without data centers, none of those things happen. Those are just a few of the examples. Daniel Turner joins us now, founder of Energy Advocacy Group, Power the Future. Daniel, this pushback against data centers is real.
4: It is, but it's also orchestrated, and that's what we've tried to make very prevalent at Power the Future, and we've put out some reports and white papers, and the White House has talked about it, members of Congress have talked about our report, and all we are saying is, look, we can have a robust conversation about data centers, but the conversation you're seeing online, the paid bots, the paid activists, this is a funded, coordinated campaign. We can liken it to the anti-fracking campaign. Remember, not long ago, you can still find people who talk about fracking, and they'll tell you how much they oppose fracking. And you say, well, what is it? Like, I don't know. Why do you oppose it? Well, it's because every time I open Facebook, I'm told how bad fracking is, right? So this ethos caught on in our collective psyche to say fracking is bad. And it takes people like me to say, actually, you're just being propagandized by a bunch of Chinese bots. Elon Musk's Twitter just deplatformed several thousand Chinese bots that are spitting out anti-data center propaganda because it's a paid campaign. So let's talk about data centers, absolutely. But the stuff you're seeing online is part of a campaign, and maybe don't fall for it.
3: Maybe when people understand, too, the amount of water it draws is less than a golf course.
4: Yeah.
3: I mean, start using analogies like that. People could understand that. No one says, well, I don't want golf here because I need the water. I mean,
4: yeah,
3: you might say I'd rather have condos or housing. That's a different argument. So what is it? Do you think they were irresponsible informing people what the data centers were? Do you think they do sometimes plug into the grid and up people's utility rates?
4: I think overall, I think the tech industry thought that they were the beloved of the left and of the media, and they own the social media airwaves. So I think they came in maybe a little bit presumptuous, like, yeah, we're just going to build these things and everyone's going to say it's fine because we're us and people like us. They need to explain how these are good for communities. You mentioned the water issue. I've seen people push back and say things like, you know, they use 100,000 gallons of water a day. And you say, what the heck does that even mean? Like, you really think that they're just absorbing all this water, and where does it go at the end? It's like, they just keep using it. What does that walk me through there? Right? There's not even any logic in these arguments. So, you know, the energy conversation, again, we have to talk about this. Are they energy intensive? Absolutely. But you know what's energy intensive? All development. Every time a company announces they're going to move a plant back from Mexico, we celebrate it. Has anyone said, nope, we're not going to let Ford reopen that plant in Michigan because of the energy? Well, why are data centers suddenly under the scrutiny? When you're going to build an Amazon fulfillment center and everyone says, this is great, we're going to get our Amazon packages more quickly. Where does anyone come up and say, what about the water and the energy? It's only data centers that have this line of attack, again, because it's orchestrated.
3: Yeah, I think you're 100% right. And Europe is starting to get it too now. So hopefully people understand you can't have it both ways, that you do enjoy. If you're going to complain about how much your phone rates are, your cloud storage are, I mean, it's all related. You love talking on PlayStation. You love doing Zoom calls. Well, that's all. It's got to be powered by something.
4: Exactly. I've done town halls on this issue. Again, I live in rural Virginia. This affects my Commonwealth and my neighbors. So I'm intimately involved. I've done town halls where I see someone with their phone holding it up the whole time. And I've said, oh, ma'am, you're allowed to record me. And the response was, I'm not recording you. We're live streaming on Facebook. And I point and say, data centers, right? You're the driving impetus of the data centers. I mean, no offense to any demographic, but your suburban housewife is the largest data center consumer because she posts everything on Facebook. She streams absolutely everything. She likes and shares nonstop. You have the gall to tell me you don't want data centers until you curtail your lifestyle. You want data centers. You want them desperately. People get angry when they can't download their videos fast enough, when they're streaming something on Netflix and it buffers. Have you heard people complain about buffering? It buffered. I couldn't watch my show. Data centers. You want the data centers. You just don't have the courage to admit it.
3: Yeah, let's fast forward and talk about oil and gas. Right now, the market's loving the report, say it's up about 500 points.
4: I'd rather talk about data centers.
3: Yeah. Where's oil now?
4: 92. Not good. It's not good. Last I was on your show a couple of weeks ago, I was in New York City with you. I think we were at like 79.80. Not headed in the right direction. I know there's been skirmishes again. I know the president said we had more attacks along the shore. This issue is not resolving itself. I trust the president that he knows what he's doing. He has said, I'm not going to let the midterms impact my decisions. I think that's real political courage. However, there are consequences to that. And the consequence is energy is expensive again, which means prices are not dropping anytime soon, which is not great.
3: But if you look at where it's heading in terms of the strait, here's what Rebecca Heinrichs said, who was with the Hudson Institute, just got back from the region, cut 19.
5: As the United States and the IRGC trade blows right now in the strait, the United States has successfully escorted 18 million barrels of oil through the Strait of Hormuz under the nose of the IRGC, which is a wartime high, so close to the 20 million we got pre-war just before this war began. So the United States has an incredibly strong hand here, and the regime is severely weakened.
3: So I think that things could come down quickly.
4: I agree. We can resolve this once and for all until the markets are not afraid that there is going to be some sort of attack, that there is absolute reigning peace and stability in this area. The president, obviously, is as commander-in-chief, has said it is safe. Markets are not exactly convinced by that, but hopefully it will resolve. The thing about Ms. Heinrich's commentary, which is so important, is that those 18 million barrels a day are going to our allies. And they owe us, and this is, I think, the president's next step in his global energy dominance campaign. We saw what he did in Venezuela. We see what he did with the Gulf of America, right? We see what he's doing with Lake America, not Lake Ontario. How many natural gas and oil pipelines go through there, right? This is part of a larger strategy. But the next step is to say to those countries, hey, you know how you've been getting your oil and gas? Well, it's because of our military. So here's what you're going to do now for us.
3: No, I hear you. NATO, with the president's been tough on NATO, and I know he didn't give him a heads up, but that was months ago. And now it's time. I cannot believe whatever they can do, they're not doing anything. And I don't think we should ever forget it. Chris Wright was in Caracas, Venezuela, the energy secretary. The $65 billion deal is in place between the two countries. Here's what he said from Caracas. Cut 29.
6: Well, I would say the progress in Venezuela so far has been ahead of schedule. In just the 8 months when we've been in close partnership, Venezuelan production has grown by 25%, and Venezuelan oil exports have grown by 50%. And, of course, the amount of oil imported to the United States has grown massively more than that from Venezuela. So we're already starting to see some benefits from that. The faster Venezuelan production grows, the faster it goes into U.S. refineries. We also see opportunities to grow refining capacity from existing assets right here in Venezuela. So the progress to lower oil prices in the United States, of course, it goes on every day, every week.
3: So he feels optimistic. This is a plan that's in place. But you're an oil and gas guy who knows the mechanics of getting that into our gas stations and in part of our economy. How close are we to doing that?
4: It's going to take a little bit of time, right? Venezuela has an enormous infrastructure, but it's dilapidated. And that's what happens when communists take over, right? Things fall into disrepair. But it has been 8 months. And look at the numbers that the secretary touted. Imagine where we'll be in another 8 months. So again, a lot of progress headed in the right direction. That brings peace and stability to our hemisphere. It brings prosperity for the people of Venezuela. It also brings a lot of jobs and economic benefit to the American economy. So those are all really positive things. Again, this larger strategy President Trump has of global energy dominance.
3: Yeah, so he says that it's going to be a little bit quicker than that. Cut 30.
6: The long-term benefits will be enormous, and the short-term benefits will be as great as we can. But we are ahead of schedule, ahead of plan, and I'm confident in the next 12 to 24 months, the progress here and the progress Americans will feel will be tremendous. The scale of this deal is large. The ambition is large to massively grow production and economic opportunities in Venezuela through that cooperation.
3: So is he speaking too optimistically for you?
4: No, not at all. And this goes back to what people were saying in a couple of years, the Straits of Hormuz will be absolutely valueless, right? Those countries in that area are rerouting their pipelines to avoid the Straits. Iran will be neutralized. But you know what? Maybe the Middle East will be not as relevant if we are able to develop oil and gas in our hemisphere. That includes Venezuela. It includes Guyana. It includes Suriname.
3: But Daniel, wouldn't you always back me off if I said that and say it's a global commodity? And that, you know, we love what's going on in North America, South America.
4: It could in terms of pricing, yeah, because it's always going to be on a global commodity, but not in terms of stability, not in terms of the risk of us wondering or our allies wondering, is there enough in the pipeline? Is there enough being transported, et cetera? And that's a pretty good sense of security of just the physical assets, yes.
3: Wow. So we'll see. And if you see that if you want to see oil at 75, but the lowest it'll ever get is 65.
4: I would like to see it in 65 would be ideal for our economy. Between 65 and 75 is good that we're making enough profit, but also we're able to lower prices for the nation. But it's got to take a dive from where it is.
3: All right. We'll see what happens. Daniel Turner, thanks so much.
4: Thanks, Brian.
3: All right. Have a fantastic Labor Day. We come back, we'll have your calls and your emails.
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17: Did they give you a heads up that they were going to vote with Republicans on that rule?
18: They did not. They surprised us.
19: The two Democrats that voted to move a procedural bill forward didn't do the right thing.
20: Our power is in standing together. And that on a procedural vote, it is, I think, a mistake to vote against our caucus.
21: This is about making sure that we maintain unity, whether we're in the minority or when we're in the majority.
22: People need to be able to feel free to vote and protect their constituents, but they also need to communicate with leadership.
23: We are all elected, but we have to have some unity around what we're trying to do and how we stand with each other. And I think that's the frustration you're hearing.
3: So what happened is two Dems voted with Republicans in a symbolic vote condemning socialism. What the Republicans did, I don't know why they did this. They put the Save America Act in there. That would just like that gives Democrats an out not to vote for. Why would they do that? But Hakeem Jeffries said Perez and Golden were two people that voted, two Democrats voted to support the Republican procedure movement. Now, five Republicans voted against it. Chip Roy, Pete Sessions, Andy Harris, Clay Higgins, and Ralph Norman. I'm sure Ralph Norman's going to vote against everything now. He's got to be bitter. They lost that Senate race to Lindsey Graham's sister. The ruling allowed debate on several GOP-backed measures, including a resolution condemning socialism and the Northeast Lobsterman Protection Act. So that's why Golden got involved, because Golden says, that's what I do. I'm in Maine. I'm protecting lobstermen. That's my constituents. But they're threatening them, and they might sanction them. Jared Golden's leaving. So what are you going to do to him? Sandra, you're in New Jersey. Thanks so much, Sandra. What's on your mind?
24: Oh, I have two things on my mind, Brian. One, I, you know, wonder about the trend that I think is starting to happen, how we kill someone because we don't like the company he represents, like with Luigi, and then now this Palestinian woman doesn't like the woman who worked for Bank of America, so she becomes demonized. Is this going to be a new trend that we see happening with these sick people?
3: I hope not. And that's just it. Look, I feel bad for this woman. Obviously, she's got no history of murder, but if you read the account of how she killed those three kids of hers, you just see it's horrific. What she did, how she did it, chasing them down. One lived an extra day. How she told her husband to go for an errand and then went ahead and pulled it off. Then she said she committed suicide, but she's a nurse who evidently did it wrong, would know better. one up instead of across, or vice versa. I don't know how to commit suicide, thankfully, and then jumped out of a window where she's paralyzed at the second floor. So people see a paralyzed woman there who said she was getting through that postpartum syndrome. How could you not have sympathy? I do have sympathy. But I think it's also for you to get a complete picture of what those kids went through, and no one can hear from them, obviously. Ben in Texas. Hey, Ben.
2: Yeah, hey, Brian. Hey, listen, thanks for having me on. Listen, Brian, I tell you, I'm just trying to understand who the Houthis really are. To me, they're a bunch of thugs, 2015, maybe 20,000 strong. Don't know the exact number, but Brian, they have no Navy, no Air Force. I know we just form a coalition, go in there and wipe them out. Go in there a month's time, just wipe them out and get rid of. Just stop this mess, allowing a bunch of thugs control some of the shipping that's going on there.
3: I thought we were going through that straight. They feel differently. My last guest feels differently, Captain Sadler. So I have to look into that. But I know what you're saying. And that's also a little bit less about us and more about Saudi Arabia and the Houthis. And remember, they bombed and isolated the Houthis in 60 minutes, and everybody's saying how bad the Saudis were. So they kind of backed off. Now, the Houthis survived. We pounded them as soon as we took office because Joe Biden didn't, just gave up the Red Sea. So the president, this president, pounded them. They were quiet. And now the Iranians provide them some supplies. So they're not creating havoc, just disruption. Wally in St. Pete Beach. Hey, Wally.
4: Brian, I understand James Tallarico is blaming his fellow Democrats like a Robert Byrd and KKK cross-burning for climate change and global warming.
3: I know what you're talking about. Here it is. Cut three.
5: And also thankful that young activists have really drawn the link between climate change and white supremacy and capitalism in our country. And I think only ending the ways that all three of those oppressive systems work together are we going to be able to begin the process of dismantling them.
3: Yeah, they also want reparations. That's part of the platform. Yeah, the white supremacy and climate change, you know they link.
4: Of course.
3: Yeah. It's such a joke. I mean, what are they doing in Texas? How is this guy winning?
4: Well, that one is confusing. And just the Democrat Party in general, if there's going to be reparations, it has to be from the Democrat Party.
3: They're the ones who did segregation. They're the ones who fought to keep slavery alive with the threatening to break up the union. People forget that.
4: If you want to go out, if you want reparations, that go after their properties so that you can have their socialism. Go after Democrat, you know, party members' properties and use it for segregation reparations.
3: The El Sayed is running on it. While you're not talking in theory, they are actually running on it. California did a study on it. Yeah, they study it and say, well, this is not possible. New York studied it. Believe me, they're not doing a thing about it. And they shouldn't. You're talking about 1865, right? You're talking now, I think it's 2026 last time I checked.
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8: ABC News, I'm Sherry Preston. Day 6 of deliberations in the Lindsay Clancy trial. ABC's Aaron Katursky has been there covering it. The woman who admits she killed her children but says she was suffering from postpartum psychosis at the time.
9: I'll be curious to see, absent any word of a verdict or whether an indication that they're still hung, whether the jury asks for any evidence or any readbacks of testimony, or if they need the judge to clarify the law, because they haven't done that at all this week.
8: Gloria Steinem, longtime feminist icon, activist, and political protester, has died at the age of 92. Her foundation says the New York brownstone where she lived and died will become a hub for community organizing and women's rights events. Iran targeting more Gulf allies in overnight attacks, firing drones at Kuwait and Bahrain after Wednesday's U.S. bombardment of Iran. In Minneapolis, still no motive for another mass shooting. Two people were killed. The gunman took his own life. This is ABC News. People living in several North Texas communities will spend the long holiday weekend assessing the damage from a wildfire that has been blazing for over a week. ABC's Jim Ryan has more from Dallas-Fort Worth.
10: In the 10 days since the so-called Ross wildfire started, more than 90,000 acres has burned. No one has been reported injured, but
11: from an agriculture standpoint, especially a livestock standpoint, it is devastating.
10: At least 100 head of cattle have died in the fire, and Curtis Preston of Texas A&M says
11: on the livestock that made it, we see a lot of respiratory issues.
10: The full effect of the Ross fire isn't likely to be known until months after the flames are out. Jim Ryan, ABC News in Dallas-Fort Worth.
8: Firefighters say the Ross fire was human-caused, but it was not deliberately set. Layoffs are on the way at Uber. The company says it will be cutting 10% of its workforce. In a message to workers, Uber CEO says despite the business performing well, the company's structure has become too complex. I'm Sherry Preston, ABC News.
14: Man, I love this place. I've been surfing here since I was a kid. Now, seeing my grandson out on the water, it means everything to me. Watching him and taking in the blue waves, the sea breeze, the blurry horizon.
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12: From the WMAY newsroom, I'm Greg Hallbleib. A man in Christian County accused of shaking his girlfriend's baby has been released from custody. Braxton Williamson was granted pretrial release in Christian County Court on Tuesday. State's Attorney John McWard said the release is to maintain Williamson's rights to a speedy trial because the case is still under review. Police were called to a home in Bullpit on July 31st and found an injured 15-month-old Ivory Brogdon. She died several days later. Illinois State Police are increasing patrols for the upcoming Labor Day weekend, part of the Drive Sober or Get Pulled Over campaign. The Illinois Department of Transportation reported 9 people died on the state's highways last Labor Day weekend, and 3 of the 9 fatalities were from alcohol-related crashes. Andrew Schneider has joined the Springfield Area Arts Council as its new program director to oversee the Levitt Amp Springfield Music Series and major art programs. More at WMAY.com.
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18: Here's your updated News Channel 20 Storm Team forecast. An extreme heat warning continues until 7 p.m. Saturday night. Daytime highs approaching 99. Today, under mainly sunny skies, southwesterly winds 5 to 10 miles per hour. Clear skies, tonight, lows around 78. I'm meteorologist Jennifer Wojcicki on 97.7 and 970 WMAY, Springfield's News and Talk. Right now, it's 90 degrees.
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0: Welcome, everybody. Thursday edition of Clay and Buck kicks off right now. Great to have you all with us, as always. We've got Trump covering a whole range of things at a Rose Garden dinner yesterday. Overall assessments of his administration, AOC. He weighs in on AOC, which we know yesterday got a lot of attention from many of you, and even outside of this show, the media was listening in. Trump talked about the midterms, which is going to be a recurring theme here until we get to actual results from that election. We shall discuss that. We are still waiting for any updates on the Lindsey Clancy trial. That is a major news story for all the reasons that we have been discussing. But thus far, no advancement, no movement from that jury. They are deliberating, and we are waiting to hear if anything comes of that. John Fetterman has also given his opinion on data centers, Clay. Yes, sir.
1: Keep going, but I want to get your take on this because Fetterman has become very fascinating to me, but continue.
0: Fetterman,
1: I was just waving my hand to let you know that this is a good topic.
0: We communicate with hand signals, so sometimes if you're like, why am I calling Clay's name? It's because he usually wants to jump in with something. But Fetterman offers Abdul El-Sayed $50,000 to do a rally with Hassan Piker on 9/11. We shall discuss this. I mean, Fetterman's taking some pretty big swings. But something I just wanted to start with, Clay, clearly, and we don't have to spend too much time on it because there hasn't been that much, shall we say, strategic movement on it. There's still a lot of tactical stuff going on. Trump with a truth out this morning, and I'm just going to read this to you. For the treasonous scum, all caps for scum, that refuses to accurately report on our military operation in Iran, we have virtually unlimited amounts of mid to high grade ammunition, far more than we could ever use for this or for any other war, which is highly unlikely. That could improbably take place. In addition, we are producing munitions at levels never seen before. We are stockpiling and preparing for any contingency that could happen. We are taking them for ourselves, the USA, rather than selling them to others. But the sales to allies will soon again begin. Also, please let it be known that the Biden administration gave far more munitions away to Ukraine at no cost to them whatsoever than we have used in Iran. Hundreds of billions of dollars was given to Ukraine and NATO free of charge that Europe would have paid for if they were only asked. But we will be asking for that money, though somewhat belatedly. Thank you for your attention in this matter. I always like the sign off, Clay. President very frustrated with what he views as, I think, politically motivated reporting. Even people on the right who are ideologically opposed to his Mideast intervention, a little too quick to jump on maybe some of these stories. And that's quite a salvo via truth from the president on this. But he clearly sees that this is a major issue that is being debated out in public in advance of the midterms. Price of gas, Iran situation, all of it.
1: Yeah, look, I think there are so many different interplays. The president said, I believe, that he's planning to go to 35 different of the biggest battlegrounds during the course of the next 60-some-odd days. And what he said is help get people across the finish line there. I do think the $400 million that he has in his potential political arsenal to be able to distribute, he spent $800,000 so far for Darlene Graham. To what extent is he going to begin the process of spending that money? How will he decide how it's allocated? And you started off by talking about Fetterman, which I think is one of the really intriguing storylines to follow going forward. We know that we've got a 53-47 Republican edge in the Senate right now. And unfortunately, narrow losses in Wisconsin and Michigan in 2024 in particular kept that from being a basically unassailable majority. I do wonder, with Fetterman being back on the ballot in 2028 in Pennsylvania, the data all reflects that he virtually has no chance whatsoever of being the Democrat nominee. which would mean if he wants to remain a United States senator, he would either have to run as an independent, potentially caucusing with the Republican Party, or become a Republican, because he's actually way more popular with Republicans in Pennsylvania than he is with Democrats. And I wonder whether, Buck, he might be willing on some level to enter into some sort of power sharing relationship, because the degree to which he's going to war with people like Abdul El-Sayed is indicative to me that there has to be a larger plan afoot for what he is intending to do. And I don't know that there's very many other examples like Fetterman. There's certainly not any right now where an individual has ended up way more popular with the opposing party. And a lot of this was driven by Israel. And I know Fetterman so far has said, I would never change parties. But he has no politically viable future at this point in the Democrat Party, Buck. Now, maybe he doesn't like being a senator, and maybe he just wants to go back to Pennsylvania and kind of return to normal life. Most senators don't want to do that. Certainly not most senators after one term. So when you are laying out some of the aggressive things that he is saying about Abdul El-Sayed, it's setting off a little bit of a light bulb moment for me, where I'm thinking there has to be a larger intent here than just trolling Abdul El-Sayed. Do you buy that, or where do you see this going? Because I think that's the big picture question.
0: Well, let's unveil some of the trolling, because Fetterman, to take the positions that he is taking publicly against somebody who's in a absolutely critical for the Democrats and for the Republicans Senate race in Michigan, for him to be taking some pretty heavy shots here. For example, this is a cut two. Fetterman offers Abdul El-Sayed $50,000. He said, just play cut two. Let everybody hear this.
2: Now, he has been campaigning strong with Hassan Piker. You know, of course, we all know the guy that said America deserved 9/11 and that absolutely despises Israel and Jews and that. And I'm encouraging El-Sayed, you know, remind everybody in Michigan who you are and the kind of people that you stand with. And I'm offering $50,000 for you to do a rally with Hassan Piker on 9/11, the anniversary. And you could all explain to people why America deserved that 25 years ago, or do a rally. That's another $50,000. If you do a rally with your sister, you know, that she celebrates publicly after the massacre of 10/7.
0: This is not your run-of-the-mill dispute between, at least ostensibly, two Democrats. Fetterman clearly has carved out this niche. Now, it's usually on foreign policy, Israel-related issues, but Clay, he's throwing some heavy punches.
1: Yeah, yeah, and I don't think it's something that you can just walk back. And so, to me, is Fetterman making a calculated decision to turn his back on the Democrat Party? What would Pennsylvania Republicans say? Would Pennsylvania Republicans say, hey, we're fine letting Fetterman run as our representative if he agreed that he would caucus with us, even if he's not regularly voting as a traditional Republican would? What is Fetterman's endgame here? It doesn't... One option is that he's just not liking being a United States senator, that physically he feels like it's too much of a drain on him, and so he's just going to say, thanks, guys, I'm out. That's a decision that he would have to make soon, right? Because the primary process, as you well know, will get underway basically as soon as we get done with January, with the midterms. Come January of 2027, when everybody comes back from Christmas and New Year break, the effective 2028 campaign is underway. And so I just think this is a really one of the most intriguing, unclear storylines to follow as we go forward. And Buck, imagine if Fetterman really stuck it to his party, if Democrats were to have a 51-49 ostensible lead. We saw with Jim Jeffords when he flipped parties, I don't know, 20 years ago, to change control of the United States Senate. What if Fetterman said, hey, you know what? I'm going to go back to caucusing with Republicans now. J.D. Vance has the tie-breaking vote. Again, there's just a lot of drama that I think is going to play out surrounding Fetterman and the choices that he's going to make. And when he's challenging the most popular left-wing, probably, candidate to potentially join the United States Senate in the entire Democrat Party to campaign with Hassan Piker, that's hard to come back from.
0: Here are two things that I would put into this discussion. One is that he's in Pennsylvania, and Pennsylvania is a purple state. And I think that he is trying to play a little bit toward the center on some of these issues, even though I can already see the emails coming in. He votes with the Democrats 90-something percent of the
1: correct
0: time. So he's a solid Democrat vote. We're on this. We get it. We understand that. But beyond that, I also think, Clay, that he's recognized that he can be, dare I say, something of a maverick by doing this, getting attention, carving out his own niche. And we're in an era where politicians, it blends into media and blends into the private sector in ways more directly than ever before. Fetterman's creating his own brand here by doing this. Here we are on our show talking about the things that he has said. He knows how to get... What? You don't think?
1: I would just say, no, the maverick angle typically works when it's people like John McCain who still have the ability to get the nomination in Arizona and continue to be Republicans. He has, in my opinion, gone so far maverick that he cannot be a Democrat representing Pennsylvania anymore. So Joe Manchin could be a maverick. Kyrsten Sinema to a certain extent. John McCain. These are middle-of-the-road people, but they still have the ability to get their nomination. I think there is a 0% chance that John Fetterman would win the Democrat nomination in 2028.
0: Well, and but this is what I mean about him creating all... It's more of a brand thing, too. He can do whatever he wants. Basically, I'm saying, Clay, maybe Fetterman's going to start a podcast.
1: Okay.
0: This is the other side of it. I mean, people are leaving Congress to start digital TV shows and stuff. I mean, this is the world that we live in now, and Fetterman is getting a lot of attention. Yeah, I don't mean a maverick within the Senate. I mean that he's this politically...
1: You think he might just decide the Senate kind of stinks, I'm ready to go be a podcaster and make more money.
0: Yeah, and he could wear a hoodie like we do during his podcast and nobody would care. There's a lot of freedom
1: there. Do you think that though he would be interesting if he weren't in the Senate? That's my, like, I don't know that John Fetterman...
0: Well, this is why he's being interesting now, right? I think that he's creating that interest by doing this. I never thought we would be talking about John, and it's not just us, by the way, he's all over the media. I never thought Fetterman would get as much media attention for his takes as he does, but here's another one, Clay. This is a quick one. Cut one, he's calling Abdul al-Sayed not just a socialist, but he's pointing out something else that people should hear. Play one.
2: Yeah, absolutely. He's a socialist, but he also absolutely loves Sharia law. I mean, he said that in an interview with the New York Times a few years back. Yeah, absolutely, Sharia law. Now he actually has support for Hamas and Iran as well, too, and a lot of the other things that have come out over from his past conversations and other things that he said on Social Line. Defund the police and all those things, of course, that go with it.
0: Clay, so he could run as an independent, by the way, for 28. So that's something... He says he won't, but that's like when people are asked, are you thinking about running for office? And they're like, I'm focused on the present. Okay, so he says he won't, meaning that it's not really an answer at this stage. But even as a Democrat, I think that there are enough Democrats in his state who would vote for him party line, even if he has said things that throw some elbows.
1: I think he's done. I think he has no chance to be the Democrat nominee in 28.
0: What are his... I got to check out his...
1: And let me just ask you this as we go to break. If you are Mike Rogers right now and you hear all these things Fetterman is saying about Abdul al-Sayed and you are trying to reach out to Jewish voters and Democrats, don't you publicly invite Fetterman to come to Michigan and campaign with you?
0: Clay, the most recent polling on him is within... Oh, no, yeah. He's great with independents and Republicans.
1: Great with independents and Republicans. I think he could win statewide. I think he has a 0% chance of being the nominee. He's like a 25% approval rating with Democrats in Pennsylvania now. I think he has a 0% chance of being the nominee for them in 2028. And so that's why I'm saying, like, what is the calculus behind his moves? You may be right. Maybe he's just like, I hate the Senate. I want to be a podcaster.
0: Yeah, I think he might be done with it. I think he might find it to be... not, you know, you're one vote among 100 and you're expected to just cast the vote the way you're told. And so what, you know, what difference does it make? I mean, look, Ted Cruz is a senator and has a big podcast. Like, there's other things that people can do, too.
1: Let's get hooked up right now with Rapid Radios, modern-day walkie-talkies that have helped more people caught up in severe weather without power and cell than you can possibly imagine. 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
7: Welcome back in, Clay and Buck. We are rolling through the program. Just a reminder, I think we said this off the top, but the Attorney General of the United States, Todd Blanche, is going to join us at 2:15 p.m. Eastern in the third hour of the program. We have not had the Attorney General on the program before. He's obviously recently confirmed, but we got a lot of things that I think many of you will find to be particularly newsworthy that we will be diving into with him. And then many of you wanted us to spend some time talking about the situation in Texas as it pertains to Ken Paxton going up against James Tallarico. Our buddy Michael Berry, who many of you here in Texas, particularly in Houston, will be on with us to discuss the lay of the land there. And I'm sure we will be having Ken Paxton on quite a bit during the course of the next 60 days or so to help make the case against Tallarico. And what's going on in that particular race. What do you think, by the way, about my idea? I don't know. Mike Rogers may have done it already, of publicly inviting John Fetterman to come campaign with him against Abdul Syed for the anniversary of 9/11. I think it's a smart political stroke if Mike Rogers hasn't done it already.
8: I think it makes a lot of sense. I think the more that Mike Rogers can get out there in the media and give his side of things and present his case to the voters, the better. Because Abdul al-Sayed is getting all, I know he's the new guy and he says the outlandish things and all this, and he's a leftist and a socialist, but he's getting all the media attention. Mm-hmm. And there is a currency and just pure attention in politics. So I think that makes a lot of sense, actually. I wonder if Fetterman would be able to do it. So Fetterman, yeah, based on, I wanted to pull up those numbers first. He's either running as an indie.

0: him his life. In this 25th anniversary year of 9/11, we continue to see the toll that day is taking on heroes like Victor and their families. 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That's T, the number 2T.org.
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3: From ABC News, Wall Street Now. Equities investors are building on Wednesday's gains, lifting the Dow Jones 620 points higher going into the midday today. The S&P this morning was 1% higher. The NASDAQ composite had gained 1.4%. The no-hire, no-fire employment environment lives on. Last week, about 206,000 out-of-work Americans filed claims for state jobless benefits. That's slightly more than the prior week and a little above the predictions of labor analysts. Layoffs are coming to Uber. In a message to workers, the CEO says that despite the business performing well, the company structure has become too complex, so that rideshare giant plans to shed 10% of its workforce. Target is making a big bet on beauty, launching the new Beauty Studio in stores nationwide. After ending its partnership with Ulta, Target is promising what it calls a curated assortment of more than 1,600 beauty products. Jim Ryan, ABC News.
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9: Here's your updated News Channel 20 Storm Team forecast. An extreme heat warning continues until 7 p.m. Saturday night. Daytime highs approaching 99 today under mainly sunny skies, southwesterly winds 5 to 10 miles per hour. Clear skies tonight, lows around 78. I'm meteorologist Jennifer Wojcicki on 97.7 and 970 WMAY, Springfield's News and Talk. 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

0: down to Auburn this weekend for the Labor Day picnic. 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Bustin' Loose from 4 till 7. And the Longmire Band from 8 to 11. 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Menace to Sobriety from 4 till 7. And Deja Voodoo from 8 to 11. 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
2: Welcome back into Clay and Buck. I want to talk about some of the things that President Trump covered last night at the Rose Garden dinner, because he went over a whole slew of issues. But first, Clay, you might have seen this story. We talk about the Clay and Buck Podcast Network, which is an assemblage of fantastic hosts, very, very diverse. And I mean, in terms of the shows they do, not like not necessarily DEI diversity, but diverse kinds of shows, national security focus, political focus, health focus. We have different things, kind of mom, normie focused. We have a whole bunch of stuff. But they're great shows, and they're on demand for you on the Clay and Buck Network to check out whenever you want. Also, remember this show, if you miss the beginning of the show or you can't listen to the second or the third hour, all 3 hours of this show are put up every day as individual podcasts that you can listen to per hour, if you will, or per hour of the show, which is means if you can only listen live for 1 hour, go check us out and the others later on when you're making dinner, doing the dishes, or just going for a walk or at the gym. But Clay, I'm thinking about the Podcast Network because one of our Clay and Buck Podcast Network alumni, Mr. Sean Parnell, story about him yesterday, a bunch of places. This one, Semaphore, I think Politico also had a piece that he is emerging. He's the Pentagon's chief spokesman, and he is emerging as a top contender for the role of Army Secretary. So for those who don't know, the way it goes, the DOD hierarchy on the civilian side, you have President of the United States, Secretary of Defense, and then the service secretaries who are co-equal, Secretary of the Army, Secretary of the Navy, Secretary of the Air Force. So the Secretary of the Army is a senior civilian official who has to be Senate confirmed. It's a non-cabinet rank, but has to be Senate confirmed, who reports directly to the Secretary of Defense. And he serves as the chief executive officer of the Department of the Army, responsible for its administration, readiness, manpower, budget, etc. Let me just say, I could not think of a better person who is perfectly placed within this administration already to take on this role than our friend Sean Parnell, Clay. I know he would do a phenomenal job. He is a war fighter. He's a patriot. He has the total confidence and respect of both Secretary of War Hegseth and of President Trump, as he should. Sean has earned that. I've known Sean almost 15 years now. He is a really good man and would do a great job. So it's one of these things where, you know, they have the news stories that are coming out and the backroom stuff and sometimes you see something and go, well, that would be great. You know, this is a story about an appointment that I think would be a huge asset to the administration and nothing but upside. So I really hope that that President Trump gives us long consideration. And I couldn't recommend anyone more highly for the role than Sean Parnell, who's already serving in a senior Pentagon role. And like I said, has the warfighters know and love him. I mean, the guy saw real combat in Afghanistan, you know, did the stuff. When you think about his book, Outlaw Platoon, was a great book, Clay. I read it many years ago. And he could be in a very key role here for the Army as part of Pete Hegseth's transformation of really the focus and readiness of the modern American military. So I saw this story and I just thought, oh, look, there's Sean. Sean could end up being like the top five roles, civilian roles within the entire military, military hierarchy, which would be great.
3: He would be great at it. And whatever you think of the situation there right now, I think at a bare minimum, Pete Hegseth deserves to have guys that he can trust that are on his team. And that doesn't mean that everybody has to agree on every single issue, but I just look at it, and if you know that people are working contra to the policies that you're trying to put in place, it's impossible to run any of those jobs. I mean, you know this. This is the challenge that so many, probably the CIA director is dealing with right now, the FBI. You're already going to have an organization that probably voted for a person different than you did when you are coming in as that representative. Now, the military's a little bit different, right? Because I know Trump won the overall military vote. I don't know how he would have done with high-level general voting. But any organization, if you don't get to bring your guys to be a part of your overall organization that you know can execute your agenda, it's impossible to be successful. And so, to me, this is really kind of a no-brainer. I mean, Sean has done a really good job. He's been with Pete since Pete got to become the Secretary of War. And I think Sean would do a phenomenal job in executing Pete's agenda, and Pete can trust him. So this feels like a no-brainer to me.
2: Well, Sean is the guy that you would want in your actual foxhole, and he's also the guy you'd want in your political D.C. swamp dealing with the bureaucracy foxhole, too. So couldn't recommend. That's why we brought him onto the podcast network, and couldn't recommend him more highly. Just if any of you were wondering, we tried to hire Caroline Leavitt for the podcast network before she became the secretary, or the White House press secretary, and before that, the spokeswoman for the Trump campaign. So I do think a little bit, pretty good eye for talent over here. And I believe our former health podcaster, Dr. Nicole Sapphire, is the Surgeon General.
3: That's
2: so,
3: right.
2: Yeah.
3: It is kind of interesting. We had two different part of the Clay and Buck podcast networks that were hired into prominent roles in the Trump administration. They went straight from doing shows for us to going straight into the Trump administration. So, and Buck himself could have been the head of the CIA. Pays a little bit less.
2: I would have been good. I would have been good. I would say though that job, a lot of those jobs, when I talk to people that have them, Clay, you know, it the stuff that grinds you down with it, I think, is not, and this is certainly true of what Trump has had to deal with, although he has a somewhat superhuman endurance and energy for pushing through nonsense and for taking all that incoming. But it's just the, you know what you want to get done, or you know it will make a thing better, and then all the bizarre, unnecessary, and annoying things that stand in the way within government. This is what I hear from everybody who takes on any of these roles. And we know a lot of people that have served in cabinet roles all the way down to, deputy assistant secretary. They all say the same thing, which is getting the bureaucracy to work in a way that they can pursue the agenda and pursue the goals is the day-to-day struggle. And it just kind of drives you nuts. So anyway, there's that. Speaking of the bureaucracy and getting things to work, Trump was in the Rose Garden last night, and he had a dinner. And here's what he said about how they're doing in 19 months. It's kind of amazing. 19 months of this Trump term two has already gone. This is cut 10. Here's his assessment of how it's all coming along.
4: In 19 months, we've achieved more than any administration in the history of our country. This is the best start to a presidency in terms of production that we've ever had in this country. The stock market has hit 80 all-time record highs in just a year and a half. Think of that. So it's hit 80 all-time record highs since the election. American exports are at the all-time high. So exporting, that's a good thing because you're making it and you're exporting it. We're manufacturing things, in other words, again. So they're at the highest they've ever been, exports. Let's think of that. That's a big one. And a very big one also is today we have more Americans working than at any time in the history of our country.
2: So, Clay, he's saying big wins all around. And I do want this to be much more of what the focus is for these Republicans going into the midterms. A lot of really good things have been achieved in 19 months. And I think there's a lot more to come. It gets harder, though, if Democrats take the House, and certainly if they take the Senate.
3: That's 100% true. And look, I talked about yesterday, I was with Senator Marsha Blackburn, soon to be Governor Marsha Blackburn, and they were running through what their polling shows them is likely to be the most important issues for the fall. And in Tennessee, overwhelmingly, it's the economy and affordability. here is what I would encourage the Trump team to start to focus on. I also think this translates across the board in any of these 35 or so super intense races in both the House and the Senate. Democrats are the party that caused the affordability issue. Joe Biden came into office 2021. Inflation was 1.9%. By June of 2022, it was 9.1%. The reason why you are frustrated about cost of goods is the choices that the Democrat administration of Joe Biden made. They now, 19 months later, are arguing they are the ones who will cure the affordability issue. This is like the arsonist saying, now I know how to put the fire out. They caused the issue that is bothering people still the most, and they are arguing, if you give us the keys back, this time we will solve the issue that we created in the first place. That, I think, is a compelling pitch, that the Trump team just needs more time to fix the problem of the Biden team, and it actually addresses affordability. Things are getting better, right? It was 9.1%. Gas prices were over $5 a gallon just 4 years ago. Everything is better. Everything is not perfect, right? The average inflation, I think, now is 2.7, 2.8%. Goal is 2%. We're not there yet. And in order to get there, the way to get there is not to let the people who created the problem in the first place back into positions of power. I think that's an argument that could be understandable to people. It doesn't disrespect the cost of goods now. Good argument, bad argument. What do you think of that take?
2: It's good. It just has to be shorter, pithier, and able to fit on a bumper sticker for the purposes of the election, right? This is the challenge, is that walking people through the reality of the inflationary cycle the Democrats kicked off and how this has created long-term challenges for the economy the Trump administration is still handling, but at least is handling the proper way and doing what is necessary to bring down those prices while we are seeing a tremendous surge in prosperity of our manufacturing. He talked about goods being sent overseas, the AI boom, all of this. Yes, all true, Clay, but it needs to just be things are going to get better, prices are going down. You know, this is the problem,
3: yeah,
2: is that you have to just punch out with what the thing is. And I just wanted to say that it's a little bit like if you have some things you want to fix in your house, you don't want to just light the house on fire and then start from scratch. That would be very counterproductive. But that's kind of what electing Democrats turns into. It's, oh, well, it's not perfect, but if I put these people in charge, they're going to ruin everything. They're going to make everything. I should say they'll make everything worse. They will improve no aspect of the economy that will help the average everyday American. They'll make it all worse. And they'll then blame the Republicans for the situation they inherited. So the cycle just continues on.
3: I just think that argument, yes, more succinct. I'm not hearing it anywhere. And I think it's probably the best way to respond to affordability. Letting the arsonist back in control of the firefight is not a great way to solve the fire.
2: Well, you remember Obama had the whole, they drove us into a ditch. Remember that?
3: Yes. Yes.
2: You know, come along here and say you want to get us out of the ditch. That was what
3: Obama
2: said. No,
3: I mean, it's 100%, and it worked.
2: It did work because the economy was cratering in 2008. So that
3: But it worked even by 2012. He said, as a big part of his pitch, hey, we are solving the problem. We're not there yet. And enough people bought it. Mitt Romney didn't do a great job on the other side, as many of you can recognize. But enough people bought the things are getting better argument. I think the things are getting better argument and they're worse is one that should be deployed more aggressively.
2: All right, guys. At some point, you're going to have to just deal with the reality of aging and how it affects our energy. As we get older as guys, we start to lose some pep in our step. That's just what happens. Your energy starts to wane. You don't want to admit it, but that's what's going on. But there is a solution to this. There are many solutions in a sense. 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
8: 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Marty in East Tennessee. Marty, what you got for us?
9: Short and concise. The gas was 123. Diesel was 165 when Trump went out of office. And it went crazy up to $4 and change. Diesel's over, you know, was over $5 by the time the Democrats got in. That in itself ought to tell them a story.
8: Thank you for the call. The problem I see this, Buck, and I don't know if you sign off as well, people have goldfish-like memories when it comes to gas prices. Yes, in June of 2022, the average American was paying over $5 a gallon for gas. People remember what they had to pay a month ago. They remember what they had to pay 6 weeks ago, and they get frustrated. They don't necessarily think, how does this compare to 5 years ago or 4 years ago or anything like that?
10: Yes, all true. And what is the gas price lately is unfortunately the only thing that is really going to matter when people are going in to vote. And it's, you might say, well, how much does gas even really affect a lot of household income overall based on the increase? It's just used as a proxy. It's used as a litmus test. It's the gas prices are high. I feel like all the other prices are high, but gas is telling me that it's high. I'm mad. That's what ends up happening. I'm mad, and there are people telling me that they'll fix it. And then it's who do you believe is going to do a better job of trying to fix it? And that's really what this all comes down to. So we shall see how they do with that. By the way, go ahead.
8: David in Montana. I was going to get him in before. By the way, our buddy Michael Berry is going to join us. You got 30 seconds, David.
2: Okay, I'll just say that. When you guys say Trump has no issue with or has not caused the inflation, he has hit the gas prices horrible. I was all for him taking out Iran's nuclear capability, but he's been afraid to solve the problem.
8: What should he do? You got 10 seconds.
2: He's afraid to go in there and take away all
8: the. So you want boots on the ground.
2: Right.
8: Interesting take. Most people disagree. Next up, Michael Berry. Thanks for hanging with us on Clay and Buck.
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16: ABC News, I'm Chuck Sievertson. With a deadlocked jury meeting again to deliberate another day in the Lindsey Clancy murder trial, ABC News Chief Investigative Correspondent Aaron Katursky at the courthouse in Plymouth, Massachusetts.
17: I'll be curious to see, absent any word of a verdict, whether the jury asks for any evidence or any readbacks of testimony or if they need the judge to clarify the law, because they haven't done that at all this week.
16: Sailors and Marines in the USS Lincoln stepping on dry land for the first time in more than 9 months in Thailand. Lincoln's commanding officer, Captain Dan Keeler, was asked.
18: What have you made of some of the comments from, like, the president saying that the deployment wasn't nearly long enough?
19: So the president speaks for himself. That's what I think about that.
16: One of the Penn State University students accused of running a multi-million-dollar drug ring is out on bail. Journalist and activist and feminist icon Gloria Steinem has died at 92. This is ABC News. People living in several North Texas communities will spend the long holiday weekend assessing damage from a wildfire that's been blazing for over a week. Potential breakthrough in the battle against lung cancer, ABC's Hannah Batah.
20: Researchers say a new drug called RazinQ that helps fight pancreatic cancer is also showing promise in patients with the most common form of lung cancer. It targets a certain mutation, and more than 30% of the patients in a small clinical trial saw their tumor shrink. Researchers say they need further testing in a larger trial to prove the benefits.
16: Lung cancer is the leading cause of cancer death worldwide. It is the third most common cancer in the U.S. MapQuest is now the number one free app in Apple's App Store after refusing to change the name of Lake Ontario to Lake America amid President Trump's trade war with Canada. Apple Maps and Google Maps both made the switch to comply with Trump's executive order. Chuck Sievertson, ABC News.
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23: From the WMAY newsroom, I'm Greg Hallbleib. A man in Christian County accused of shaking his girlfriend's baby has been released from custody. Braxton Williamson was granted pretrial release in Christian County Court on Tuesday. State's Attorney John McWard said the release is to maintain Williamson's rights to a speedy trial because the case is still under review. Police were called to a home in Bullpit on July 31st and found an injured 15-month-old Ivory Brogdon. She died several days later. Illinois State Police are increasing patrols for the upcoming Labor Day weekend, part of the Drive Sober or Get Pulled Over campaign. The Illinois Department of Transportation reported 9 people died on the state's highways last Labor Day weekend, and 3 of the 9 fatalities were from alcohol-related crashes. Andrew Schneider has joined the Springfield Area Arts Council as its new program director to oversee the Levitt Amp Springfield Music Series and major art programs. More at WMAY.com.
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25: Here's your updated News Channel 20 Storm Team forecast. An extreme heat warning continues until 7 p.m. Saturday night. Daytime highs approaching 99 today under mainly sunny skies, southwesterly winds 5 to 10 miles per hour. Clear skies tonight, lows around 78. I'm meteorologist Jennifer Wojcicki on 97.7 and 970 WMAY, Springfield's news and talk. 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

0: Welcome back in, Clay and Buck. We appreciate all of you hanging out with us as we're rolling through the Thursday edition of the program. We are joined now by our friend that many of you listened to earlier in the day, in Houston in particular, later in the day in other places as well, Michael Berry. And let's dive right in off the top here. We have so many people asking what's going on down in Texas, what's going on with Tallarico Paxton. You're there on the ground. How optimistic are you in the Paxton race? How pessimistic are you? Where would you assess us about 60 days out when we know, obviously, early voting starts sooner rather than later? And by the way, Vice President J.D. Vance going to be doing a White House press briefing any moment. We will be running on that. Caroline Leavitt has left. There is no White House press secretary that has been named to take her place yet, and so the Vice President J.D. Vance will be answering questions from the media momentarily. But back to that race in Texas. Michael, thanks for coming on. What should we know? How pessimistic or optimistic are you right now?
1: Well, if people show up and vote the way they have in the past, Texans care about this state. They're just now beginning to really focus on who Tallarico is, and he cannot withstand the scrutiny. J.D. Vance, who you mentioned, will be in Houston next Wednesday. The president again next Thursday. It's the first midterm convention we've seen in modern American history. Look, we're taking this very, very seriously. Trump won Texas in 16, 20, and 24. In 24, with the largest number of votes, a Texas record with 6.4 million, 56% of the votes. This is a Republican state that wants a Republican senator. Ken Paxton defeated the 24-year, very unpopular sitting John Cornyn. He's won statewide three times before. California is pouring a lot of money into this state to make a third Senate seat for them and New York. And Texans are realizing that the guy that was sold to them as a country preacher is an absolute freak, and he does not agree with us on anything. He's a Democrat socialist. He wants open borders. He's anti-beef, kill oil and gas, anti-capitalism, anti-Christian, gun grabber. That's not going to sell in Texas.
2: Well, you know, last night, Michael, Czar, last night Trump was speaking in the Rose Garden, and he had a name. I hadn't heard this one before. I've heard Tallarico, but this is Cut 12, guys. Michael, I'll let you react to this one. Here's Trump talking about Tallarico. Play 12.
3: He was maybe the best attorney, and everybody admits it. He was a great attorney general in Texas, and he's running against Tallarico, and this guy was, you know, he has that name for a reason. He's terrible. He's radical left. Now he says he loves meat. You know what he does? He eats meat and he goes outside and he throws up all over the place. Because in Texas, if you don't eat meat, you're in deep trouble. It's not a good thing not to be able to eat meat. He was wearing a mask 6 months ago. He had a mask on. When somebody's wearing a mask 6 months ago, you're in deep trouble.
2: I mean, is that really true that he's wearing a mask? And also, was he trying to win in Texas, but he's a vegan or vegetarian?
1: He announced he was a vegan. They're a vegan campaign. This is the cattle industry state. He's tried to grab guns three different times. We are gun owners. You know, the NRA has moved here. But, you know, the creepiest thing, and the word creep is correct. The president is smart with these labels. There's an ick factor to him. His big issue is transing kids. He was a school teacher for a brief period of time, and he was asked recently, what's your favorite thing? Not your family, not your friends. What's something that's really special and wonderful to you? And he said, trans children. And there was a collective gasp. Oh, we can't let the voters in suburban Texas see this sort of craziness. This is weird. He's voted against a bill banning transgender surgery for minors, Buck, multiple times. This guy is an absolute, he's called us a Christo fascist. He's said he's a Christian who hates Christianity. There really is a creep factor, as if at any moment there's going to be a big news story that pops and you're going to go, you know what? I'd believe that about that guy.
0: Okay, you said that Texans are starting to pay attention. What should, in your opinion, Texans be doing now? We're going to get Ken Paxton on again soon. I've been texting with him some this week. I'm confident he's going to win. I think he's a great candidate. He's been statewide. Maybe you can help for people out there who don't know. He's been attacked unlike almost anybody in the history of the state of Texas, and he still won multiple times statewide. So this idea that somehow Texans aren't familiar with Ken Paxton, I think, is untrue. I do believe that a lot of Texans are not familiar with James Tallarico. And I want to ask you about the Beto race against Ted Cruz back in the day. Beto was a great candidate. And I can understand why people thought, hey, he might be able to pull off a win. Tallarico is an awful candidate. Are people just not taking him seriously enough? Because as Buck just laid out, you got a vegan, pro-trans weirdo who is running for office, and Texans just think there's no way this guy's going to win, whereas Beto was actually pretty compelling. He was a great candidate. Am I wrong here? How would you assess those two?
1: You are dead on. Ted Cruz beat Beto by one percentage point. President Trump came in at the end and really rallied the forces, and he's doing the same thing for Paxton. The national Republican establishment led by Karl Rove, which is why Fox is trashing Paxton every day. It's amazing what they're doing. Karl Rove would rather a Democrat win because he got defeated with the candidate he owned, which was John Cornyn. So Rove and the establishment and the other senators, they're not spending any money on Paxton. So we're counting on Trump to bring in a lot of money, which he's committed to do. Elon has committed to bring in a lot of money. Ted Cruz is bringing in from his PAC a lot of money, and it's out on the hustings. Paxton's going to work his butt off. What people are going to have to see is it's not a referendum on Paxton. It's a referendum on Tallarico, because you don't want to send him there for 6 years. But Paxton's record, Clay, is amazing. He's brought over $5.1 billion back to Texas. He sued Meta and won. He sued Google and won. He sued Big Pharma and won. He sued the Purdue folks with the pain medication. He sued these Medicare fraudsters and won. He's the best attorney general in the country. So did he go through a divorce? Was it unpleasant? Yeah. I haven't known anybody who went through a pleasant divorce. It's ugly. It's unfortunate all the way around. But there's a lot of things that the outside public doesn't see and doesn't need to know. Is he going to do a good job? Yeah. He's a mechanic who's going to fix your car. He's a quarterback that's going to score touchdowns. He's a senator who's going to vote for Trump, and that's why Trump's supporting him. So we can be proud of the senator he will be, and we would be ashamed of who Tallarico is.
2: So, Michael, we're talking to Michael Bear, everybody. Zara Talk, based out of Houston. You're all familiar with his show. But Michael, we're getting people that write in, call in, all of the above, and they're upset because they say, I'm seeing, again, I don't live in Texas, so I'm not seeing it, but they're saying, I'm seeing all over local TV, all over the airwaves, nothing but Tallarico ads. Obviously, sure. This guy's getting a lot of money from out of state. I'm sure plenty of money from in-state, too, but a lot of money from out of state. And it's all over the place. They feel like there's saturation. There's Tallarico saturation going on. They're living in a Tallarico world, right? And where's Paxton? Are you telling us that the cavalry's coming and you're going to be seeing a lot more Paxton and you're confident in that? Or is there a little bit more of a wake-up call where Paxton's people thought, oh, we didn't need to spend money, but now we're going to have to, right? Is this tactical or is this a reorienting of Paxton's campaign?
1: No, it's scrambling. I mean, if you win the Super Bowl the next season, you start having had less time off and less time to regroup and less, you don't get the first round draft pick. Tallarico had an easy primary with Jasmine Crockett, but he pissed off a lot of black voters, and he's really struggling with black voters. He's pandering in a manner right now that makes Tim Walz look authentic. It's sad for him. So he's struggling with black voters really badly. And Paxton started with zero. The Republican establishment spent over $100 million attacking him. And as soon as he came out of that, then California, Reid Hoffman, you know, Epstein buddy and the like is after him. And they're pouring all this money. I mean, the last number I saw, I know you have the attorney general on shortly, he can tell you. Last number I saw was they spent $70 million just since then. Paxton started at zero. So he's going out. Cruz is helping him. President Trump is weighing in heavily now. Elon is very involved. He's got the big Terrafab project here. He wants his new home state to have the right U.S. senator. I mean, Paxton would be a great senator because he's been a great attorney general. And once people see his actual record and who Tallarico is, they're going to turn to Paxton. I would argue that the election just began 2 days ago, September 1st. That's when the independents and the moderates start paying attention and they realize Tallarico's a guy who grew up in a Bible Belt state in a small town where they played Friday night football and Sunday morning church, and they wear guns and they work in the oil field, and he's against all of that. He comes back home to Texas from Harvard looking like Rachel Maddow and sounding like the love child of Abdul El-Sayed and Bernie Sanders. It's not going to fly in Texas, and Texans are paying attention to it now.
0: You mentioned black voters. Jasmine Crockett ran a campaign. I said, I don't know if you echoed it, that I actually thought Jasmine Crockett was a bigger threat to Ken Paxton, more talented politician. Believe it or not, more normal for a lot of Texans. I'm not saying Jasmine Crockett was a perfect representation of Texas by any stretch of the imagination, but I think she's a better representation of the Democrat Party in Texas than Tallarico is, and for casual voters, I think she likely would have had better appeal. What is going to happen with black voters? Is there a great deal of reticence there? Is Jasmine Crockett going to be on the campaign trail? How is that all playing out? A lot of talk about the Republican side. What about the Democrat side?
1: Well, Clay, you guys have talked about it. Nice profile in the Wall Street Journal yesterday, by the way. Wow.
0: Thank you. Not too bad.
1: The Wall Street Journal saying something nice. You know, the Democrat Party is in the middle of an absolute rift, a civil war, kind of like what we went through with the Republican Party in 2016, when all these voters came to the table and said, hey, we're taking over this party. The Tea Party folks, the MAGA folks, the Trump folks, the populists, the nationalists, the Christians. And there was this resettling of the table. And we're still at the tail end of that. The Democrats are just beginning this. So Tallarico can't decide on Monday if he's a Democrat socialist or if he wants to pretend he's a Texan in a rented truck, no joke, and a cowboy hat that didn't fit and crisp new cowboy getup that he's never worn before. I mean, he's wrong on every single, you know, he wanted an open border with a front porch and Democrat socialist. He is out of touch and he does not have black support. He is sort of this new DSA candidate, whereas Jasmine was the old style black Democrat, and the old Democrats are really struggling. I mean, you hear this with Bill Maher, or you see what Fetterman's saying, or you're seeing what Rahm Emanuel's saying out of Chicago, or listen to James Carville in Louisiana. This new breed, which Tallarico is part of, it gives a great discomfort to Texans. It's like watching Tim Walz do jazz hands as he comes out on the stage, and you see Tallarico, and you go, I see a lot of frightening similarities.
2: Michael, before we let you go, I'm just wondering, outside of your home state of Texas, where, by the way, Clay and I have to come down there and visit. You got your buddy Jesse Kelly just down the road.
1: Indeed.
2: You know, we got fun stuff to do. We come out of Texas. We'll go, you know, drink with Ted Cruz or somebody who's down there. We'll have a lot of fun. We got to come visit. But beside that, outside of your home state, what is the Senate race that you are either most concerned about or most dialed in on because of how important it is? You know, those things kind of bleed together, but which one are you really looking at and following with the most intensity?
1: I'll tell you that Texans are so proud of Florida and what Florida has become since DeSantis won in 2018. And he barely won over a guy that ended up butt naked and drugged out of his mind in a hotel room a few months later, the former mayor of Tallahassee. I'm not worried about the Florida seat against Nixon. I am worried about Michigan, and I'm watching Michigan closely, and it's going to be interesting to see how many Democrats are willing to go over for Rogers and vote for a Republican and hold their nose because they realize Abdul El-Sayed is they can't dress him up in cowboy duds like they do Tallarico. You know, they can only make him so local. He has too much of a past and his Hassan Piker association. I think that race, if Republicans can win that seat and hold Texas, this is going to be a good next 6 years.
2: Michael Bear, everybody. Zara Talk out of Houston. Great to talk to you, buddy. Thanks for being here with us.
1: Thank you, guys. Always appreciate you.
2: Clay, it's going to be okay in Texas, Paxton. It's going to be okay. If Michael says it's going to be okay, yeah, it's going to be okay. I'm not worried. A little bit of sunshine coming to our buddy there. All right. Something else that I really want you to focus in on for a second is preborn clinics. They're so, so important because they're saving the lives of tiny babies in the womb. And they're doing this every day all across America. In fact, they set up their clinics in places where the abortion rates are highest because they want to be that alternative right there on the front lines where moms with a crisis, unexpected pregnancy are getting pressured. They're being told to go to one of those places that does an abortion, you know, quote, take care of it. Preborn's there saying, no, let's bring it into this world, this baby. Let's bring your little boy or little girl into the world and bring blessings and joy to all those around you. And that is an incredibly beautiful message, and it's what preborn is doing every day. Now, they start this process with the ultrasound because they bring the mom in, and she might have heard a lot of things. Oh, it's a clump of cells. Oh, it doesn't matter. No, it matters. It's more than that. It's your baby. And with that ultrasound, mom meets that baby for the first time in a scientific way, but it's a godly connection between mother and child. And then over 80% of the time, that mom chooses life. For those of you who can, please consider donating today to preborn. $28 would be a gift that would sponsor an ultrasound for one of these moms. And you could be that person who steps up and helps a mom bring her little baby into the world. I went to a preborn clinic in Miami just to visit with them and see what they do. And there was a little girl running around the office, and her mom told me, she's like, I thought I was alone. I thought I couldn't do this. And now she has this beautiful little girl, you know, maybe 5-6 years old, running around the office, giggling, having a great time. And I just said, you know, this is a really important organization, and I really hope that some of you are going to step up and help them because it's important. 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
14: 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Saturday, Devin Williams from 1 till 3. Bustin' Loose from 4 till 7. And the Longmire Band from 8 to 11. 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Menace to Sobriety from 4 till 7. And Deja Voodoo from 8 to 11. 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
2: Welcome back in here to Clay and Buck. We will get to talkbacks and emails and all of that good stuff. But Clay, this was weird, and this is cultural, so I want to get into this for a second here. Ryan Reynolds, the actor, trashed the 80s. Play 28, I'll probably call for it to be shortened, but play it, guys.
16: What's interesting about when you get far enough away from a time period that's quite distinct, I think there's always a lovely feeling associated with it. It's almost like you pave over all the trauma with, like, puppy dogs and ice cream. And the 80s was a brutal, brutal time for people. It was a mess. And, like, you know, people forget that it was like, that was a tremendous strife, sociopolitical tensions everywhere. You know, we're still, like, pretty fresh off, like, a Cuban Missile Crisis, which is only, like, what, 15, 20 years before. So, you know, it's a tumultuous period. But you look back at it now and you're like, oh, yeah, Top Gun, cocaine. Like, no, it was, like, really scary. So I think, you know, I think when you look back at 20.
2: I can't hear this. This guy should stick to acting and launching vodka brands or tequila brands or whatever it is that he's doing on the side. Clay, his analysis of the 80s could not be more wrong. The 80s may be the greatest decade of America pre-Trump, for sure, ever. The 80s is a time of absolute peak Americana, incredible movies, incredible music, the fall of the wall, all the incredible stuff that started in motion, particularly by the late 80s. I think the 80s is the A-plus decade. What is this guy talking about?
0: I would go 90s over 80s. Really contentious take for me there, but I understand.
2: Can we come back to this?
0: But the fact that they can't keep actors from just saying, go see my movie, and smiling on red carpet is really kind of amazing, because they always step all into it. If you want to have great food in your home, Good Ranchers is an American company that is actually bringing American meat into your home. You know, they took away origin labels on meats. 85% of what you're buying in grocery stores is actually coming from a foreign country now. Would you like to have good American meat that you

0: Christian County of shaking his girlfriend's baby, who later died, has been released from custody. Braxton Williamson was granted pretrial release Tuesday. Christian County State's Attorney John McWard said the release is to maintain Williamson's rights to a speedy trial. Because the case is still under review, because autopsy results on 15-month-old Ivory Brogdon are still being considered. Police were called to a home in Bullpit on July 31st and found the injured child. She died several days later. This year's Oak Ridge Cemetery Walk will feature the stories of six people representing everyday life in the 19th and early 20th centuries. Sangamon County Historical Society's annual walking tours from 12 until 3:30 p.m. Sunday, October 4th at the cemetery on Springfield's north side. Actors in period costumes will portray six individuals at their respective gravesites, including Catherine Harris portraying Josephine Snowden Meek.
1: But there was a question about grades and who should be the valedictorian and who should be the salutatorian. And there was also the question of race involved.
0: The event is free. Donations are accepted. And there's more information at sangcohiss.org. And we have the link at WMAY.com. New program director has been named at the Springfield Area Arts Council. Andrew Schneider began his duties on September 1st. More at WMAY.com.
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7: Here's your updated News Channel 20 Storm Team forecast. An extreme heat warning continues until 7 p.m. Saturday night. 99 this afternoon under mainly sunny skies, southwest winds 5 to 10 miles per hour. Lows around 78 tonight, clear skies. I'm meteorologist Jennifer Wojcicki on 97.7 and 970 WMAY, Springfield's news and talk. 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
1: Welcome back in, Clay and Buck. We are rolling through the Thursday edition of the program. A lot of you immediately weighing in on my potentially contentious take that the 90s are better than the 80s. They are the two best decades, I believe, in American history. I think what unites both of them, Buck, is Reagan was an incredibly popular president in the 1980s. I think we talked about this when we were talking about the presidential power rankings last week that President Trump posted. I think that Reagan is the best president of my life by a substantial margin. Bill Clinton, though, was also really, really popular in the 90s, and he got elected basically by saying Democrats are crazy and I'm going to be a new type of Democrat. Now, I don't know that people expected that he was going to have an affair with his intern. And that would certainly play very different in the 21st century than it did at the end of the 20th. But Buck, to me, the 90s were the better decade. Now, I've said this before. If you are having a dinner party and you're worried about what the topics are going to be, you know, you're like, oh, my God, Lindsey Clancy might come up and the women are going to lose their minds, or you're going to talk about Trump and people are going to get really fired up. I'm telling you, the best debate that could occur that will actually make people like each other more is 80s versus 90s. Are you saying, even younger than me, that you would take the 80s over the 90s? You know, you can consider movies, music, economy, culture, president, like all these different things you can roll together. You would take 80s over 90s.
2: I think as a decade, you probably do take the 80s over the 90s. Now, to be clear, where we started on this was that Ryan Reynolds, who is married to Blake Lively, was trashing the 80s as this like messy, bad decade, when really, for America, both the 80s and 90s were overwhelmingly prosperous. You know, we didn't have, we had the Persian Gulf War in the early 90s, and then Clinton got us involved in some stuff in the Balkans, but we didn't have a Vietnam. We didn't have a World War One or a World War Two. We didn't even have a Korean War. We didn't have anything like of that scale in either of those decades. So start with that. I think it's really hard to have a great decade when you're losing a lot of your best and bravest young men in a conflict somewhere. So, you know, that other things would be going on too, but I think that's a very good start. America was at relative peace. I understand Persian Gulf War, but the first Persian Gulf War was kind of a mopping up operation from day one. And the music is an interesting call for me, and the movies are an interesting call for me. I don't know. I think you're at a really immovable object, unstoppable force situation. I could be persuaded either way, but I could not be persuaded that what Ryan Reynolds said, which is like the 80s was a bloody and horrible decade. It's like, what are you for America? That's the thing. For other places, maybe. Yeah, I wouldn't have wanted to be, you know, in Afghanistan.
1: He's also our age, roughly. So he actually lived through some of the 1980s, I think. I think Ryan Reynolds is 42, 43-ish, if I were guessing. He's also, Buck, not a total moron in that he's been successful from a capitalistic perspective. I don't understand how these guys can't just walk down the red carpet.
2: Isn't he Canadian?
1: Is he Canadian?
2: Is he Canadian? I think, yeah, he's Canadian. There we go. Problem solved. Now we know. He's Canadian. So he doesn't like all that muscular Reagan optimism morning in America. He's one of those. And by the way, I know we have Canadians listen to the show and you're on board with us and everything else. But a lot of Canadian, a lot of you Canucks running around up there, living under a blanket of freedom provided by America, I might add, just speaking honestly here, living lives of prosperity because the guy next door to you is your best buddy who will stop any bullies from messing with you. You're gonna give us the 80s was a bad decade?
1: He's going to turn 50 in October, next month. So he remembers the 80s. Yeah, it does look pretty good for 50. But he does, way better than me. He does, though, remember what the 1980s were. And here's my historical analogy, Buck. The 1980s were a final repudiation of 1968, right? Reagan won to a large extent on let's bring normalcy back to America. I think there's an argument out there from a historical perspective that our modern day 1968 was 2020. And that what we have seen since 2020 on into 2021 and whatnot was a peak woke era that was destabilizing. And what we have seen and what certainly the Trump reelection in 2024 represented was in some way a return for some form of normalcy. If I want to be optimistic, I think we could have a generation that things go back to being somewhat normal. And let me build on that too, Buck, because the other part of this is the country is aging and older people are saner, generally speaking. They've actually seen things happen. They have perspective, and they also tend to vote more conservative. And so I think that we may be trending towards an era, and I think even the way AOC is talking suggests that she might see it coming, where this sort of revolutionary, even though they're having a flare-up right here with the Democrat socialist, sort of revolutionary left-wing ideas are going to be roundly, soundly rejected by normal people across America. That would be my optimistic take.
2: I also think with the fall of the wall and the dissolution of the Soviet Union, not only was there a spread of incredible optimism. Now, that again, that bridges, that's 80s into 90s, right? So this is where decades
1: are just numbers. 1989, and people forget, because Reagan gave the tear down the wall speech, but it wasn't until George H.W. Bush was president that the Berlin Wall actually came down. A lot of people think that was Reagan. Reagan was the force behind it occurring, but it was his vice president in charge when it did happen.
2: I will tell you, though, if you're talking about more timeless movies, I actually think now the 90s had better production value, better technology to work with in the film industry. So that's a huge advantage. But I think the 80s might actually have it beat. You got E.T., Ghostbusters, Raiders of the Lost Ark, Princess Bride, The Goonies, Karate Kid, Die Hard, The Terminator, Aliens, Predator, all 80s movies. 90s movies, if you're looking at the top of the top in terms of overall popularity, you get Shawshank Redemption, which I actually enjoyed watching, but it's an absurd movie. The whole thing. Everyone in prison is like this, you know, kind of jolly, like remorseful, but, you know, friendly fellow. And not everybody, obviously, but a lot of them are. And the whole thing, I think it's a little too schmaltzy, a little too at the end. But anyway, Goodfellas, Silence of the Lambs, Forrest Gump, Fight Club, The Matrix. I do love The Matrix. Pulp Fiction, Terminator 2. Those are accordingly the best movies of the 90s. Look, that's an amazing lineup, too. You don't have something similar for the first decade of the 21st century. The movies are just not as good. And then this last decade, the movies have turned into trash. We also had more, I would argue, American dominance globally with our culture, certainly in the 80s and 90s, than we do today.
1: I think
2: a lot
1: that's
2: of places
1: true.
2: Have to
1: I think
2: develop
1: that's true
2: their own
1: well.
2: Movie
1: I
2: industries.
1: I do think music is better in the 90s. It was more diverse in terms of the type of music that was ascendant. If you go back and look at rock music, rap music, country music, there was a wider variety of excellence than had existed in the past. I will say, do you know who Ella Langley is?
2: Ella Langley, no.
1: You really don't know who Ella Langley is?
2: I wouldn't lie to all these people listening on the radio. No, I don't know who Ella Langley is. I know Langley, CIA headquarters, where all the magic happens.
1: Ella Langley, the Leaving Texas, do you know that song?
2: Oh, she's the new country singer with the big first the song. I just forgot
1: the
2: her name. Yeah, okay, yeah. I do know who that is. Yeah.
1: Okay, so she is about to have the longest tenured number one overall hit potentially in history of music. I think she's had a number one. The Leaving Texas song has been number one now for 20 weeks. When I think about the culture changing, the fact that a country music song is now dominating, and it comes on the heels of Morgan Wallen, and we can run through any number of country artists that are all having their quote-unquote moment, I do think it suggests that the culture overall is changing, and we're moving back in the direction of the 80s and the 90s. Now, to your point, Buck, here's what we need. Actually really good movies to start being made again. And that's why I have argued to bring it home that Paramount should come back to leave California, come to Nashville, and make Nashville the Hollywood of the heartland. Let's go to break here, by the way. J.D. Vance just walked out to start a press briefing in the White House. He's speaking right now. We will monitor that and give you the absolute latest on anything he might say. And we'll take your calls. We got loaded lines, not surprisingly. Plus, I've got a sports story that I was trying to explain to Buck. And we may get into that a little bit because it has truly become insane.
2: I actually got fired up over it, yeah. To be fair. And it is not the WNBA.
1: Not the WNBA.
2: And I got fired up. So that tells you something about the sports story. Thousands of places on the internet have a file with your name on it, your home address, your cell phone number, your email address. 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
2: Well, I knew this would happen, Clay. The 70s superfans have already come for us with all their gripes, with their bell bottoms, with their BGs. With their, Jimi Hendrix would be 60s, right? That's how much I know about the 70s. Well, a little bit of the 70s. When did he die? I don't remember. But they're coming for us with their bell bottoms, their disco music, and their really bad hairstyles and tight t-shirts. A lot of polyester shirts with big collars. Billy from Georgia. Paul, VIP email from Paul. Buck, what rock were you under? Cars were ugly. Music was horrible. Disco. Clothes were embarrassing. Okay, we had Reagan. I think he's confusing the 70s and the 80s. No one thinks of the 80s as disco. Am I missing something?
1: I don't know. We've got loaded lines, but I wonder if Todd Blanche, who's going to be our guest in the next segment.
2: Get the Attorney General to weigh in on his favorite
1: decade. See if he can just decide the issue for the nation, which is better, the 80s or the 90s. I bet he's going to say 80s because... one of the defining aspects of which decade you like the most is at what age were you the youngest and having the most fun? And so those of us who are around my age, your age, a lot of us say the 90s. And then if you're 5 or 6 years younger than me, a lot of you say the 80s. If you're a decade younger, a lot of you say the 70s. That's the way the math works. Most of you are wrong. It's the 1990s. That's the greatest decade in the history of the United States.
2: Clay, who we got on the lines? Let's get to it.
1: We got loaded lines. Let's see. Greg in Charleston, he is saying the 1970s are better, so I just hang up on him. Here he is.
12: Hey, how y'all doing?
1: Great.
2: We were fine until your crazy take. Go ahead.
1: Yes.
12: Hey, I've got some both some street cred and some academic cred on this. I was a recording artist all through the touring recording artist in the 80s. Had a couple of records out. I was a Nashville songwriter in the 90s. And, by the way, Clay, I got my undergrad in music business at MTSU.
1: That's where my parents went. Go Blue Raiders.
12: All right. Yeah, true blue. Got my master's from Miami in music business, and I'm working on my PhD right now in entertainment. So the 90s, I'll have to agree with you, Clay, that was the best decade for country music. One of the interesting things about that, though, is there was a lot of covers done in the 90s that were of 70s music, and... So to qualify, I think really it was the late 60s through about 1977 or 1978 that has often been called the golden age of American popular music. I would argue that from a theoretical and classical perspective, that was the absolute unequivocal culturally best decade of all time.
1: Thank you for the call and congratulations on all the success. Go Blue Raiders. Art has a good point, and I do think this is significant. People of different racial groups were getting along much better in the 80s and the 90s. Now, I know some of you are going to say, Clay, do you remember the LA riots? Yes, I do. Rodney King, OJ, all of that. Yes, there were racial divisions. I actually don't think they were as pronounced in the 80s and the 90s as they were surrounding George Floyd. Art in Washington, Georgia. Fire away.
13: Yeah, I'm an old boomer. I grew up in the 60s and the 70s, so I remember the racial tensions from those days, which is why for me, when I think about the 80s and the 90s, I look at them pretty equally, because we didn't have the racial divisions. We got along. People were peaceful for the most part. I mean, yeah, we had our problems, but nothing like we have today. And when I look at history over the past few decades, it seems to me that right around 2009, when Obama came in, is when we started to stumble backwards. It's almost like we've gone back in time to where now we have a lot of racial animosity, a lot of racial division, and I'm just trying to figure out, how did we get here, and how do we return back to
1: those? I think it's a great question. Buck, thank you for the call, Art. My thesis on this, and I'm curious if you would sign on, is Obama 2012. 2008 Obama was a very optimistic version for America that he won and ran on. 2012 was, hey, we've got to get the black vote out no matter what. And I think really identity politics in the Democrat Party started in 2012 in earnest. Certainly with Hillary 2016, I'm with her, knock the glass ceiling down. I think all of that continued to accelerate, and Kamala ran, and I think Kamala will run again, the most identity politics laden election of all time, and I think that provided a lot of disunity across racial lines.
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22: ABC News, I'm Chuck Severson. A deadlocked jury is deliberating in the Lindsay Clancy murder trial. She's accused of intentionally killing her three children. The defense blames postpartum psychosis. ABC News legal contributor Bernarda Villanova.
23: Right now, we don't know whether they're deadlocked on whether she lacked criminal responsibility, or are they deadlocked as to the charges? Remember, there's three different charges.
22: Troops deployed to the Mideast having deployments extended, this including the 82nd Airborne based out of Fort Bragg, North Carolina. Bipartisan criticism of the defense secretary. ABC News chief White House correspondent Mary Bruce.
24: Some Republican senators are voicing serious concerns about his leadership. Tom Tillis, who cast the tie-breaking vote to confirm Hegseth, now says Trump should fire him for his, quote, inept management.
22: One of the Penn State University students accused of running a multi-million dollar drug ring is out on bail. Nepal flood deaths are now over 1,200. This is ABC News. Investigators are at the scene of the downtown Minneapolis shooting that left three people dead, including the shooter, and several others injured yesterday. Attorneys for the private equity billionaire Leon Black filed a lawsuit today in federal court against the House Oversight Committee and Chairman James Comer in the Jeffrey Epstein investigation. Black refusing to testify, Comer considering a vote to hold him in contempt of Congress. For many, it'll be an extremely hot Labor Day weekend, says ABC News forecaster Kenton Chiwicki.
25: The extreme heat warning in Chicago, a lot of that's because your overnight temperatures have been in the 70s for days. High temperatures, those feel like temperatures in the 100s for days. And we're still at 105 in St. Louis today, 106 in Paducah. Extreme heat warnings there as well. Even 107 there in Memphis, 106 in Norfolk today. In Greenville, you're at 109. We're looking at a lot of this heat continuing as we head through the holiday weekend. Again, the Northeast, you guys are going to be feeling much better. Only 75 there on Sunday.
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4: Good afternoon. I'm Steve Bridge with news. The new program director has been named at the Springfield Area Arts Council to oversee the Levitt Amp Springfield Music Series and major art programs. Andrew Schneider joining the SAAC on September 1. Most recently was the senior director of governmental affairs at Arts Alliance Illinois. The council's executive director says he brings together experience as an entrepreneur, creative practitioner, community arts leader, and statewide policy advocate. This year's Oak Ridge Cemetery Walk will feature the stories of six people representing everyday life in the 19th and early 20th centuries. Sammy County Historical Society's annual walking tour, 12 to 3:30 on Sunday, October 4th at the cemetery on Springfield's north side. Actors in period costumes will portray six individuals at their respective gravesites. 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
0: Here's your updated News Channel 20 Storm Team forecast. An extreme heat warning continues until 7 p.m. Saturday night. 99 this afternoon under mainly sunny skies, southwest winds 5 to 10 miles per hour. Lows around 78 tonight, clear skies. I'm meteorologist Jennifer Wojcicki on 97.7 and 970 WMAY, Springfield's news and talk. 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

0: third hour of Clay and Buck kicks off right now, and we are very thankful to be joined by the Attorney General of the United States, Todd Blanche. Mr. Attorney General, thank you for calling in. I believe you're in the Atlanta area. Appreciate you making the time for us.
1: Yeah, no problem. Yes, I am. I'm in Atlanta. It's great to be here. Thanks for letting me join.
0: And I know that the work being done there by U.S. Attorney Theodore Hertzberg has been phenomenal. It's been getting press even at the national level because it's going right to some of the priorities, the top priorities of the Department of Justice under this Trump administration. Can you speak to that? Some of what has been worked on specifically in the Atlanta area, some of the cases you're highlighting there as examples of the sorts of high-profile drug trafficking, corruption, and other cases that are an absolute focus for your Department of Justice?
1: Oh, absolutely. So, yes, Atlanta is a shining star at the Department of Justice for the great work that they're doing combating violent crime, combating the narcotics problem in Georgia and Atlanta and everywhere in the country. Fraud, which is a big issue in every city, but Atlanta is not excluded from that. And so down here, what they do, like in a lot of our cities, is the Homeland Security Task Force, which is a group of federal, state, and local law enforcement kind of get around a big table and they tackle a problem, whether it's a gang, whether it's a fraud problem, whether it's human trafficking. And that's what they've been doing here. I think there's two great cases to talk about that I think your listeners will resonate with them. The first is a guy that they just indicted this week. He's a drug dealer. He was arrested in North Carolina for selling heroin, cocaine, and fentanyl in large quantities in the Atlanta and neighboring areas. Now, you might say, no big deal, there's drug dealers that are arrested every day. Well, this guy has the amazing badge of honor of having been convicted of a drug felony for selling cocaine in 1999, went to prison, got convicted again in 2010 for selling marijuana, went to prison, got convicted again in 2020 of selling large quantities of drugs, got sentenced to a federal 10 years in prison. Okay, so now you have a guy who's been convicted three times of selling drugs all over Georgia. And then President Biden, in his wisdom, commuted his sentence right at the end of his term. This guy got out and now is allegedly dealing drugs again. And so you have an individual who's literally dedicated his life to poisoning Georgians, and thankfully the U.S. attorney is doing a great job in that case. The second case, which is just as, I think, phenomenal from a law enforcement standpoint, is there's a group of individuals who were selling fentanyl and other drugs in the Atlanta area and making a ton of money. Now, what they were doing with the money is they were going and purchasing weapons, including high-caliber magazines and hand-fed submachine guns, and shipping them to the cartels in Mexico. And so we've already arrested and convicted 17 guys, but we've just arrested some more participants in this scheme. And if you think about that, what you have is you have drug dealers peddling poison to people in Atlanta. Fentanyl kills dozens of people every single day, and then taking the profits, going and buying guns and getting the guns shipped down to Mexico to the cartels. So the perfect two examples of real crime happening, but that you have a great U.S. attorney executing on President Trump's agenda, stopping it.
2: This ties in also with what I think is probably the most underreported story of the Trump second administration so far, which is we're on pace to set an all-time record low for murders in 2026. Last year, at least going back to 1900, last year was that record. They're down about 20% so far in 2026.
1: Yes.
2: What can you tell us about that data? And do you agree that it should be talked about way more? Because based on that data, you've never been less likely to be a victim of murder in the country, maybe in the history of the United States.
1: Oh, man, I totally agree with you. It drives me bananas that I'll stand in front of a bunch of reporters and they'll ask me questions about anything under the sun except for that issue. Because if you think about that, you're right. Since over 125 years, we've never had the murder rate this low. So what does that mean? Does that mean the federal government and federal law enforcement are doing everything? Absolutely, positively not. Does that mean that it's just the state and locals? Absolutely, positively not. What this shows, and the reason why the murder rate is so low is because it's an all-government, everybody approach. It means that our borders are secure. It means that everybody's working together to arrest bad guys so they can't go out and commit murder. It means that our local cops are doing what they need to do in the schools. They're doing what they need to do in our communities to keep violence from happening. And guess what? That is all because of President Trump. It's all because he ran and he said, what we're going to do is we're going to make America safe again in every way that we can. So not only with the border, not only with the FBI, not only with the DEA, but also with our sheriffs and our police department. And this is something that everybody should be shouting from the rooftops, because you're right. That means if you're in this country, you're a lot less likely to be the victim of a violent crime or murder than at any point in our history for the past 125 years.
0: Speaking to Attorney General Todd Blanche and Mr. Attorney General, also in the Atlanta jurisdiction, there was someone named Atala Williams who was sentenced to 6 years, 6 months in prison for taking bribes for millions in fraudulent COVID relief loans. This just, first of all, it's more good work by a U.S. Attorney's Office out of Atlanta, but it's also indicative ties into an issue that I know is top of, because the vice president is really head of a task force on it, and that is just all the fraud. In this case, talking about bribes, but also more broadly, just the fraud, defrauding of the system that's going on. How is your DOJ tackling those problems, and what are the kind of primary areas of fraud that you're going to be looking to bring prosecutions against?
1: Yes, I mean, that is the focus. I was talking to our U.S. attorney today, and he said to me, wow, President Trump and this administration has a lot of priorities. And I said, that's absolutely right, we do. And he very much agreed and is enthusiastic about it. And fraud is certainly one as well. I think the case you just spoke of, you're right. She not only was accepting bribes, but she was also applying for fraudulent loans herself. So not only accepting bribes to help others, but also doing it herself. So, yes, we're working closely with the vice president, with the task force. We just started a fraud division whose primary and sole purpose is to root out fraud everywhere. But then every U.S. attorney's office, including here in Atlanta, has an entire section and group of prosecutors trying to do that. And here's the focus. There are many, many individuals out there. Many of them are here illegally, but some are not, who are literally just stealing money from the federal government. Your tax dollars are going right to the federal government, and they're right into somebody's pocket so they can buy a Ferrari. So this isn't about, you know, a single mother trying to feed her kids. This isn't about a doctor who maybe just checks the slightly right form to say that it was a certain type of procedure when it really was a different procedure, all of which are still potentially crimes. We're talking about pure thievery. We're talking about individuals who say they're running a homeless shelter, for example, and collecting millions of dollars from the federal government, and there's no shelter, there's nobody homeless, they're not providing any service. We're talking about the daycare center frauds that have been talked about. So we have these programs that gives millions and millions of dollars to states to give to what should be a good program, helping the most needy among us have access to daycare and after school care. And this money is, there's no daycare center, there's no after school care, there's no kids, it's just going into people's pockets. We've seen tremendous success already, just in the past several months with the vice president and the work that we're all doing. I expect that if folks pay attention to you and to other media over the next several months, they're going to continue to see great work that we're going all over the country for the next several months with takedowns and with really positive results in this space. And what everybody should know is every time we arrest somebody, we are saving this country anywhere from, however, you know, depending on the fraud, $1 million to sometimes $100 million in money that was stolen from the FISC.
2: I know that you can't comment on cases that are ongoing, so we're getting a lot of people saying, ask about Fauci, ask about Comey, ask about a lot of these other different cases. As a lawyer, I don't want to get you in trying to comment on those because of your position. So let me ask you about a case that was recently decided, the ballroom that President Trump is building. The Supreme Court basically said, you guys can do that. I thought it was super interesting. I'm curious your take. They went and looked at standing, which used to be kind of a significant aspect of any case to prove a concrete injury, basically. And you can't say, hey, I'm a person who walks by the White House and I felt injured by the way that the White House was being changed. I was at the White House Correspondents' Dinner, the first one when the shooting happened. A lot of people saw that chaos. The need for a ballroom, to me, is beyond a shadow of a doubt. What did the court say, the Supreme Court, and why was it significant? I'll let you analyze it.
1: Yes, so I was at the Correspondents' Dinner, too, and that's the best example anybody can give on why we need a ballroom. But beyond that, it's not just a room for people, for the president and future presidents to host dinners, but it's also incredibly important for the safety of the president and his family and his leadership. And so this was something that needed to be done for a very long time. And so I'll talk about the case in a second. But don't forget that not a dollar of tax dollar, no tax dollars went to this. This is all privately raised funds from companies and places in this great country who wanted to see this ballroom built. And further, what you had in the design and the construction of it was a lot of process and thought so that it looks beautiful. It's right in line with the way the White House looks today. And presidents for the next 50-100 years are going to get to enjoy it. Now, what the Supreme Court said is you're right, is that just because somebody walks by and observes and says, you know what, I might not like the way it looks, that doesn't give you standing to sue. And when a non-lawyer that's told that, it's almost common sense. And so what we had in D.C. and at the D.C. Circuit before we got to the Supreme Court is we had judges that really were not looking at weren't looking at the underlying reason and cost and what we were saying we wanted to do. They were just more or less saying, I don't like President Trump and you can't build a ballroom. And so we were very happy for the Supreme Court to rule the way we did. The way that it did, we weren't surprised because we knew that we were right on the law, and what we were saying to the court is the same thing that President Trump's been saying over and over again, which is that this is a privately funded effort and that Congress long ago gave the executive, which is President Trump, permission to make changes to buildings that, like the White House, which is exactly what he's doing here. We're excited. You should be excited because hopefully, if not next year, then the year after that, the Correspondents' Center will be in that great ballroom. It's going to be beautiful. It's going to be a great place to celebrate this country. And we're really happy, and just to give a shout out to our lawyers, the lawyers on this case in the Civil Division and the Solicitor General's Office, the White House Counsel's Office, they worked for the past year in achieving the result we got last week. So it was a good day. It's all good.
0: Attorney General Todd Blanche, appreciate you making the time for us. Please keep it up. Come back on anytime you want to talk about some of these top initiatives from the Trump White House. And also give our regards and tell U.S. Attorney Hertzberg he's doing a great job. Our Atlanta listeners would want me to pass that along.
1: Absolutely. I'd love to join you guys again. And thank you for having me on. You guys are great. And keep up the good work.
0: Will do, sir.
2: Thank you. Look, I want to tell you guys, that's the Attorney General of the United States, Todd Blanche. We'll get to some of your calls. You can react to that. Does that mean we've had pretty much everybody on, Buck, I think, in the entire administration from a cabinet perspective? I can't think of any that have not been on at some point in time since they've become cabinet secretaries.
0: Well, Marco comes on, but he comes on to talk to you about football, even though he's got six jobs in the, like, six cabinet roles. But it's okay.
2: Yeah, we got a cut for that with J.D. Vance, who continues to answer questions in the White House right now. Look, I want to tell you all about one of our newest sponsors here that I'm really excited about. It's Hard Rock. Hard Rock Bet in particular. We got a good game tonight, and some of you are going to say, you know what, Clay, I love this pick. Others of you are going to say, Clay, you are completely wrong. Georgia Tech is playing against Colorado. This is a rematch of last year's game. We got a lot of Atlanta area listeners. You just heard the Attorney General. He's down in Atlanta. Got a lot of Colorado listeners as well. Georgia Tech's a 6.5-point favorite. I am taking Georgia Tech to cover that 6.5-point line in a big Thursday night college football kickoff action. 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
0: According to the FBI, a break-in occurs every 26 seconds on average nationwide. 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
2: Welcome back in, Clay and Buck. We appreciate the Attorney General of the United States, Todd Blanche, coming on the program just a moment ago. We got a couple of callers who want to weigh in. We got a bunch of talkbacks, and I'm going to blow Buck's mind with that's an important addition there. We're going to blow Buck's mind with a story when we come back. It's a tough word to get caught on. Blaze in Pennsylvania, what you got for us?
10: Hey, guys, can you hear me?
2: Yeah, we're here.
10: Hey, I kind of wanted to call in here about the Sean Parnell, the Driscoll. The issue I have is that we're talking about Sean was an employee of yours, and a friend, and you got Pete, Secretary of War, is a friend, and I get all that, but you guys aren't telling us why Driscoll is resigning, or let's just say General Donahue, who just was resigned. You guys got to start telling us the why a little bit.
2: Well, I think the why is pretty clear. Hold on. I think the why is pretty clear. They have a different vision of where the Secretary of War, the entire Defense Department should go than Pete Hegseth does.
10: It just seems that these guys have an outrageous track record of military service and an understanding of what a strong country is.
2: So your position is that you think Pete Hegseth is doing a bad job and we should say that, and that you want Pete Hegseth out?
10: Clay, no.
2: Okay, so what, I guess my question is, what is your position then?
10: Position is, I believe there was a purge last year, and I think it was needed. I do. But I think now is a reset time. You know, I think we got to reset where we're at with the commanders that are in play that have a good 20 or 30 years of where we've been and the trials and tribulations of where we're at in the world. I just want to know why. And
0: well, look, I can speak to this a little bit. One thing is that this guy who just resigned, there's a lot of one-way fire coming from his camp now about, you know, what he sees as the problems and everything else. You'll notice the administration, they've been pretty quiet on this. That may change if he continues. I think they're trying to be respectful at this point that he has a different opinion. But I think there's also been a little bit of a PR op that's been run here by this one individual. So we'll talk more about this. And look, it's a fair point to bring up. 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
18: Good afternoon. I'm Steve Bridge with news. Mandy

0: in 20 centuries across the area. Sammy County Historical Society's walking tour is from 12 to 3:30 Sunday, October 4, at the cemetery on Springfield's north side. Actors in period costumes will portray six individuals at their respective grave sites. Catherine Harris will portray Josephine Snowden Meek, a black student who was in line to be Springfield's high school valedictorian in the early 1900s when her grade suspiciously slipped and a white student received that honor.
1: But there was a question about grades and who should be the valedictorian and who should be the salutatorian. And there was also the question of race involved.
0: The event is free. 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
5: Here's your updated News Channel 20 Storm Team forecast. An extreme heat warning continues until 7 p.m. Saturday night. 99 this afternoon under mainly sunny skies, southwest winds 5 to 10 miles per hour. Lows around 78 tonight, clear skies. I'm meteorologist Jennifer Wojcicki on 97.7 and 970 WMAY, Springfield's news and talk. 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
11: Welcome back into Clay and Buck. Clay, it looks like we're still not going to have any verdicts, any end state here for the Lindsey Clancy trial, another day of deliberations. I have to think it is extremely tense and frustrating or frustrated in that jury room, in the jury deliberation room, because The only reason for this is they cannot come to an agreement on any of the charges.

0: charges. So there won't even be a, okay, we'll go for the second highest charge, or the, which is often the way that juries will solve this issue. They'll say, well, you think it's murder one. I think it should be manslaughter. Let's go down the middle and do murder two, if that's an option. As strange as this may sound, that does happen in jury rooms. And in this case, I think it's, there is, I would assume there's a handful of women who just refuse to convict her on any charge and want her to go to a mental hospital. And I will assume, and I am assuming, by the way, I am not, I have no sources on this or whatever. I'm assuming that the three men on the jury are just absolutely not. Absolutely not. That is what I think is happening. That is my intuition, for whatever it's worth. Clay, what do you think?
1: That's my take. I actually saw Nancy Grace yesterday on Fox News as I was waiting to go on with Jesse Waters yesterday, I think it was. No, sorry, Sean Hannity. I don't remember. I was on Fox News waiting to go on. And Nancy Grace, who has a decent amount of experience in this world, she's convinced they're just disputing whether what she's guilty of. In other words, she doesn't think this is going to be a mistrial. She thinks they can't agree on, is this first-degree murder? Is this a derivation, lower-level murder?
0: I disagree. I disagree with Nancy, just to be clear. I think that's wrong. But maybe I'm wrong.
1: Right.
0: We'll see.
1: I hope she's right. By the way, last caller. Ultimately, I'm told by producer Greg, he was upset because we were advocating too strongly for Sean Parnell to get the job that is open right now. I mean, if your criticism of us is going to be people that we know, like, and believe have done a good job and that we have personal relationships with that we disclose to you as a basis for why we believe they're entitled to a promotion or should get a promotion, if that's the criticism, I mean, I would rather be criticized for being honest about having personal relationships than doing what a lot of people do in media, as you know to be true, Buck, which is not talk about personal relationships at all and just give you an aggressive case for why someone should or should not get a job, which they claim is based in a completely unbiased analysis. The reality is we know and like Sean. He did a great job with us. We think he's done a great job with Pete so far, and we think he would do a good job if he got promoted. People don't choose to promote or not promote anyone based on our decision, our arguments necessarily. So if you have an issue with that, so be it. I'd rather be criticized for being too kind to someone that we are friends with than either pretend that we weren't in some way connected, or to like tee off on somebody that's your friend in a public fashion. That also seems
0: unfair. It's a snake maneuver. I mean, I always tell people, don't expect me, especially over policy disputes or something, to hit my friends on the air. And beyond that, we do tell people when we have. I mean, I've known Pete and Sean for almost the entire time I've been doing media. I met them when I was at the Blaze and started working with them both, I want to say 2012, 2013, in that time frame. So I've known these guys a long time, spent a lot of time with them, worked with them both. So it's not just the, oh, I've interviewed this person and I like them. It's I know these individuals and can attest to things like their competency, their character, their ability to handle stress, all of these things. And so I have a high degree of faith in them, not because I have a high degree of faith in Sean Parnell as a Pentagon spokesman and Undersecretary of Defense. I have a high degree of faith in Pete Hegseth as Secretary of War. I'm sorry, I should have said Undersecretary of War, because I know them, not because somebody told me that they're good guys. So that's one part of this. And something else, Clay, I'll just say, when it comes to personnel disputes inside of agencies, things like this, you're always being fed a line. You know, you need to understand that. Right now, there's all this, oh, this is why he left. You know who's saying that's that? You'll notice the White House has been very quiet about this. You know who's saying why Driscoll left? People from the Driscoll camp, obviously, right? You leave, you resign under these circumstances. You know, you left. He was allowed to leave really of his own volition. He wasn't fired, but you resign and you go on, and then you're telling people why you left. Is that the whole story? That is not the whole story. So I just think that it's worth keeping in mind whenever you have somebody who exits any of these positions, bureaucracies, agencies, their version of the story is one version of the story, and it may be true, but there is another version of why they were no longer there. And I think the White House, out of respect for Driscoll's service, has just been quiet and allowed him to go. But I'm just saying, we would be going off of half the story if you're going to go to Politico or something and tell me, well, this is what they're reporting. Yeah, because the guy called a reporter and said, this is why I left. Is that the story? Let me tell you, I don't think that's the way these things actually go.
1: J.D. Vance just finished his White House press briefing. We had our guys running on it. We'll give you any cuts that are particularly newsworthy. I haven't seen anything that has really popped going through social media during the course of which he talked. It was the first White House press briefing since Caroline Leavitt left the White House. Okay, Buck, I got a fun story for you. This is going to be crazy. So LSU is trying to bring a player to play for them who was last in the Cleveland Browns preseason training camp. Cleveland Browns, obviously an NFL team. There is a lawsuit going on right now in Baton Rouge, Louisiana, between the Southeastern Conference and LSU. LSU has also just been sued in the state of Alabama by the Southeastern Conference, which is based in the state of Alabama. And the dispute basically is over whether pro athletes are allowed to return to college and play college sports. The Attorney General of Louisiana is involved. We talked, was it earlier this week? I think it was, when Senator Kennedy of Louisiana had a great quote for us about Lane Kiffin. We've had the governor on. We've had everybody on. This was the Attorney General of Louisiana. She showed up for this hearing, Buck, in a purple top. The LSU colors, of course, are purple. This is a crazy Southern college football story. This is what she said before she began her press conference on this lawsuit. Listen.
2: Go Tigers.
1: If you couldn't tell, she said, go Tigers. Buck, as a lifelong New Yorker, what is your take on college lawsuits having to do with who is allowed to play, including guys who went and played NFL football during the summer that now want to come back to college and play college football? Is this all insane to you? Like, what is your take on this?
0: I love how Clay, asking the Manhattan kid about college football, it's like he's asking an Eskimo about the best bullfighter in the world. You know, it's like, what? Who? What's going on here? I would say on this issue, the reality has been for a long time that in these major programs, and this will be an unpopular opinion, these are essentially, and it's actually the way that Tom Wolfe described them in his book, I Am Charlotte Simmons, which I think was based on Duke effectively.
1: That's
0: it
1: right.
0: Wasn't called Duke, but he said that these are athletic mercenaries. Meaning that these players who get pulled into these top programs, they're clearly not there for academics nor for the academics. And they're minor league sports franchises that are subsidized by and everyone's booing. And everybody, they're like, shut up. Minor league sports franchises, really just football, basketball, maybe one or two other sports you throw into the mix, that are subsidized by the rest of the university. And now people are going to say it makes university money. Clay, as you know, that is true for some of the big elite programs. Actually, most sports programs lose schools money.
1: Yeah.
0: That's what ends up, you know, if you look at the vast majority of athletics programs, they are a net loss for the school. They're not selling enough tickets to pay for all the staff and the stadiums and everything else. Not the case, I'm sure, with like, with Texas and Oklahoma and A&M and Auburn and Alabama and all this stuff. They're making money for their schools. That's different. But now they've essentially wiped away the facade by allowing somebody who is effectively a professional athlete to come back and get paid to pretend to be a college athlete. That's gone full circle now. Because
1: yeah.
0: All along, there was this game of, these are student athletes and they shouldn't be paid, but we should make millions and millions of dollars off them. And our coach should make like 10 million bucks, you know, and have some cool nickname that everybody in the South knows. Like, that was an unsustainable reality. And now I think people are seeing that they got to figure out something that makes this legit again. I also tell you, I feel bad because I used to see these stories. These you know, kids, they were kids in some cases, right? Who were like freshmen or sophomores at some program, and they accepted a steak dinner or a jacket from a booster, and then they're banned for 4 years from the NCAA because the NCAA is some sacrosanct student athlete. Go walk off a short pier. Like, well, give me a break.
1: And this, to your point, all started because the NCAA lost 9-0 at the Supreme Court, which is almost impossible to do. You got everybody in the entire NCAA said, hey, we in no way can support your argument that these are amateurs. And I think a lot of people out there are fed up with what's going on. I would say this, and we have a big listenership, I know, in Louisiana and also in Alabama. The Southeastern Conference, Buck, is based in Alabama. They're in Birmingham. They are suing LSU in the state of Alabama. Forum shopping is a huge part of all legal proceedings. The SEC suing the one of the most hated schools of both Alabama and Auburn in the state of Alabama, where in theory they would get judges but also jurors who are not necessarily in favor of LSU, while LSU is suing the SEC in Louisiana, is one of the funniest, most ridiculous examples of how judicial favoritism can be implemented in cases that I can think of in recent history.
0: So now that I've given everyone my crusty nerd take so they can all give me a wedgie and slam me into the lockers and stuff, Clay, how do you fix this problem? Because you really can't have people saying that this is college athletics and this is somehow fair when you can just go out and pay somebody more money who's a professional athlete to go compete in college in their late 20s.
1: Yeah.
0: You got 30-year-olds that are going to be, you know, suiting up, say, oh, I'm the number two QB for this team, but I could go play at LSU and make, you know, $8 million a year. This is it's just not sustainable. So how do you fix
1: it? No, yeah, you're right. And I think the answer is that we have to get this bill passed in the Senate and in the House that would end the attacking of all rules, which is why we've had some senators on talking about it. By the way, guys, am I correct? Because sometimes my quad boxes get a little bit slow. The judge has gotten another jury note in the Clancy trial. Is that updated? I just want to make sure that that's on the actual, that is right now happening in real time, Buck. So,
0: do you want to go to a pause here and then we'll come back and see what the note is?
1: Let's go to commercial break. We'll see if that happens before we finish the show today, if we find out what that note might be saying. But I want to tell you about Legacy Box. 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
1: 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Okay, Buck, I think what's likely to happen here, again, judge getting a jury note in the Clancy trial, I think the jurors are done. I think they are finished. I think they are letting it be known that they have reached a point where no one is changing their mind. They are effectively all locked in. And I think there's a decent chance that later this afternoon, an official jury verdict is going to come down. Unfortunately, I think this is going to end in a mistrial. Do you sign off? Do you co-sign? And if it does, I would suspect that tomorrow we will spend a substantial amount of time discussing this case.
0: Yeah, I think we're heading for a mistrial. And I think the challenge of this particular mistrial is that a second jury pool is very likely to run into the same problem. But now we're getting to a place where, guys, you know, if she got a mistrial and they chose not to retry the case, which the state can do, she just walks.
1: Yes. Well,
0: she just walks. And then all these, you know, TikTok moms, or at least alleged moms, they claim they're moms, who are saying, oh, but like Lindsey Clancy, and you don't understand, and postpartum and all this stuff. Is that what you want? She kills her three kids and she just walks away like nothing happened?
1: Yeah.
0: Brutally murders her three small children and she walks scot-free? That could happen, because there are, I am sorry to say, women in this jury pool who, if we're right, if there's a mistrial, maybe they get an agreement on a lesser charge. But Clay, if they were going to get agreement on a lesser charge, they would have already done so. I think that's why I don't believe it's a lesser charge argument.
1: I think all of your analysis is right. The other part of this, I would say, is we don't know if there was an offer to her to plead guilty to a lesser charge. her defense attorney now is never agreeing to any sort of substantial punishment that she would agree to, because he's looking at this, and I think he's doing this calculus too, and saying there's no way they're going to get her convicted now, because how do you even get an unbiased jury? Certainly not anywhere in Massachusetts, but I'm not sure you could go anywhere in the country at this point, given how much attention has been on this case.
0: We'll see. There is a possibility that we are talking to you about a woman who is effectively free pending retrial after admitting to brutally murdering her three children. There is an insanity, a dark insanity that has spread around the country on this issue and on other issues too, but this is showing it in a way that I think it is unavoidable for us to have to focus in on this and look at this. So, Clay, that's a bleak way to end the show today.
1: Yeah.
0: But we did have on the rest of the show a lot of fun, a lot of great stuff. 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
3: 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Papa Frank's pregame at 6:30 and the kickoff at 7. And Glenwood hits the road to Normal U High. 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Mayor Misty Buescher presents Triple Header High School Football. 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
17: ABC News, I'm Chuck Severson. Answering questions about the Iran war and high gasoline prices, less than an hour ago, Vice President Vance at the White House.
18: The reason gas prices are so high right now is because the Iranians are shooting at commercial shipping.
17: And Vance saying he makes no promises as to when the average price will again be $3.
18: Gas, frankly, could have been much, much higher were it not for our efforts.
17: The VP saying the goal of preventing Iran from having a nuke weapon is justified. The Pentagon is extending deployments of U.S. service members in the Mideast. A possible contempt action by the House Oversight Committee coming in the Jeffrey Epstein investigation. The private equity billionaire Leon Black failed to show up to testify. He was friends with Epstein, denies all wrongdoing, and today filed suit against the committee and its chair, James Comer. British police seeking to recover 70,000 pints worth of stolen Guinness. This is ABC News. An immigration officer suspended for shooting a Venezuelan man in Minnesota in January and lying about it has been charged by the Justice Department today for making false statements to investigators, say sources familiar to ABC News. One of the Penn State students accused of running a multi-million dollar drug ring is out on bail, Agostino Abitiello. ABC's Perry Russum.
19: Abitiello is facing multiple counts of possession with intent to deliver and conspiracy. He has pleaded not guilty. Penn State has suspended the Delta Upsilon fraternity. The fraternity putting out a statement saying they are cooperating with the investigation. Sigma Chi, which operates independent of the university, saying this conduct is an egregious violation of our values. The university says it is cooperating with law enforcement.
17: Media Personnel Department, Fox News Media, announcing today that its host Maria Bartiromo is no longer with the company after more than 12 years. No reason given for her exit. Chuck Sievertson, ABC News.
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23: Good afternoon. I'm Steve Bridge with news. The new program director has been named at the Springfield Area Arts Council to oversee the Levitt Amp Springfield Music Series and major art programs. Andrew Schneider joining the SAAC on September 1. Most recently was the Senior Director of Governmental Affairs at Arts Alliance Illinois. The council's executive director says he brings together experience as an entrepreneur, creative practitioner, community arts leader, and statewide policy advocate. This year's Oak Ridge Cemetery Walk will feature the stories of six people representing everyday life in the 19th and early 20th centuries. Sammy County Historical Society's annual walking tour, 12 to 3:30 on Sunday, October 4th at the cemetery on Springfield's north side. Actors in period costumes will portray six individuals at their respective gravesites. 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
28: Here's your updated News Channel 20 Storm Team forecast. An extreme heat warning continues until 7 p.m. Saturday night. 99 this afternoon under mainly sunny skies, southwest winds 5 to 10 miles per hour. Lows around 78 tonight, clear skies. I'm meteorologist Jennifer Wojcicki on 97.7 and 970 WMAY, Springfield's news and talk. 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
8: Good Thursday to you, Illinois. Thanks for joining us for this adventure in broadcasting on the third day of September, 2026. I'm DeLoss Yonke. On the program, we'll visit with Tim Abel at Customer Risk Management for the cooperative, and really good advice in here because we compare it actually to grain marketing, trying to hit the high in the grain markets, trying to guess where the high or the low is in the energy markets or other inputs. And part of my question is, how are we going to get this price down, especially related to diesel? But also ask at the same time what the world's going to take for it to go down, especially a considerable amount. Also, by the way, in studio last week, Dylan Hauser, new crop claims manager at Country. How's the year been going, and what are some common mistakes that get made? Hopefully we can easily avoid. December corn today dropped 2 3/4, 5.40 3/4. March down 2 1/4, 5.56. July down 1 1/2, 5.66. November soybeans were up 6, 13.16 1/4. January up 6 1/2, 13.31 1/2. And March up 6 1/4, 13.36 3/4. Soybean meal for October up 5.70, 3.48.60. Soy oil down 101, 69.63. December wheat down 19 3/4, 7.54 1/4. KC down 18 3/4, 8.15 1/2. And oats down 5 3/4. 368.5. 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
8: 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I'm DeLoss Yonke. We talk to GrowMark folks each week. Tim Abel, Customer Risk Management, just ahead of the Labor Day holiday. Tim, how are you?
1: Doing well, DeLoss. How are you this morning?
8: Pretty good. And no shortage of things to talk about as crude has made its way to the 90 to 95 level again. I was going to ask if you're a charts guy necessarily, but in these kind of scenarios, do charts... do they get thrown out the window by chance?
1: Well, they can a little bit, but it definitely gives you some direction, some indication. I think charts still matter. They don't tell the whole story. Fundamentals tell the story, you know, relative to what's going on. But fundamentals don't always drive the market as well, right? The technicals kind of give you the roadmap is the way I look at it. And so it's okay to look at technicals. It's not okay to sit there and try to predict, you know, what's going to drive the market that's going to make your technicals work. And so, you know, you see a 10% break in the market, you see a 20% break in the market, you see what we saw in July where the market breaks back, there's still those opportunities to, you know, purchase, you know, fuel when you see those sort of breaks. But I'm not a huge technical person, but I don't ignore them. You know, I pay attention to them and use them, you know, to my benefit, you know, especially when we're trying to give end user recommendations or people are asking us, you know, what do we think about price? You know, when you start breaking out, you know, like if we break out of our spring highs, then what, you know, where's that price going to go? And sometimes it can give you some indications of, you know, the speculative community, the hedge fund community, what are they targeting? What are they looking at? What do they think this market can do? And I think that's where it can bring value to you. It's still a big what if, yeah, right, at the end of the day, but it does give you a roadmap.
8: I'm thinking about, especially now with harvest, for some people already going and for some pretty soon, and, you know, you want to have, yeah, diesel tanks full before then, and you don't want to, yep, commit to anything because the prices have been like this. But at the same time, you know, it's similar to, you know, trying to find the high in the corn market. It's hard to do. And at least once you've committed to, yeah, something, you can manage it, you know, hopefully, yeah, so it's not too, yeah, backbreaking, whatever price, right, you find.
1: Right. You know, I think I got asked some questions for Farm Week here a couple of weeks ago, and it was kind of like, you know, you got to look at it and decide what can you withstand and what can't you withstand. And then, you know, when the market does give you maybe a little bit of a break, you're poised and ready to make that purchase. It's no different than the grain markets where market rallies and you set targets on where you want to sell. You should be doing the same thing on the fuel side of your market. Good risk management policy, you know, is managing your risk, not trying to predict prices. And so we are coming into, and it is concerning, we are coming into a high demand period here in the United States. And when I look at globally, all the things that are going on and the fact that we continue to export diesel at a pretty record clip, because we are one of the few sources that have the diesel available. You know, we just had Edward come into the Gulf Coast and throw a few refineries offline due to power outages. What if you have a major one? And I'm not, you know, trying to be a scaremonger here, but, mm-hmm, you know, those are the sort of things that envelope the markets higher when you least expect it. So not doing something is not a good risk management policy. Doing something is. You know, when I look at end users, they're part of the supply plan. They have to be. because there's just not enough available supply every place else. And if you wait like everybody else waits till the bitter end, it's not going to be pretty for price or supply.
8: There'll be a new Illinois production cost report tomorrow. So this one's from 2 weeks ago. Number two, farm diesel, fewer than 1,000 gallons, was up 54 cents at 519 in a range of 512 to 527. Similar to what we talked about. You're like, when is it going to come down? Well, why would it come down?
1: Yeah, there's not a good reason for it to. And I think when I look at prompt prices where they're at, and then I, you know, there was a period of time, let's say 3 months ago, you know, the market rallied, even 6 months ago when the market first rallied, where was the greatest amount of concern? It was on the front end of the market. That's where the rally took place. So if you were down the curve, you were looking at fall, you were looking at next spring, those prices were not running with the front end of the market. So your highest prices were on the front end. So our recommendation is, hey, buy down the curve, you know, dot, dot, dot. Now what you're seeing happen is the front end of the curve is rallying, you know, down the curve a little bit further, it's rallying. Next spring is starting to rally. So that tells me that when you look at it from a, those that are looking at it from a fundamental standpoint, or if they're placing bets, one or the other, they're looking down the curve and saying, hey, we don't see this thing changing anytime soon. Now, those prices aren't as high as they are in the spot market. Makes a lot of sense. Where's the most amount of demand right now? Right now. You know, this is the most amount of domestic that we use on a per day basis as we come into the fall period. So that's typically when you're going to see the highest prices, and supply is tight, so it's even higher yet. But the greater concern is down the road. What does it look like? I think we can officially say that the cheap, cheap prices that we saw for the last year and a half, we're not going to revisit those for a little while. And I think setting our hopes on that happening is, you know, a misconception, you know, to do something like that. But yeah, it's very expensive here right now. And it goes back right to what I was saying before, is you've got to look at opportunities when they present themselves. Even if, you know, let's say back in June, we put out an end user fill recommendation, you know, to our members to tell their customers to fill. The cash prices at that time were as cheap or cheaper than they were, or close to where they were when we started this war. And we're like, hey, this is a good opportunity to get those tanks filled up. May not be as cheap as what you'd like, but it's still a good opportunity. And the reality is that most of our end users aren't going to fill their tank once. They may fill it two times. They may fill it three times. It may be more than that, depending on the size of their operation. So from a risk management standpoint, what am I doing? Okay, well, I'm not putting all my eggs in one basket. I'm going to whack some off here and then hope the market sells off. It doesn't. At least I got a third of my stuff covered, or half, or a fourth of my stuff covered, depending on, you know, what your usage pattern is. But though, that's the kind of market that we're in right now. We're not in this sideways. We're not in this really cheap. We all watch the headlines. We know that, you know, the vernacular that's going on. I don't sense that there's going to be anything that's going to change anytime soon.
8: All right, Tim. Thank you so much.
1: Absolutely.
8: Tim Abel, Remark Customer Risk Management, RFD, ProfitWatch.

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1: Welcome back to RFD Profit Watch. I'm DeLoss Yonke. We're in studio with Dylan Hauser, Crop Claims Manager for Country. Nice to meet you. Thanks for joining us.
7: Nice to meet you.
1: First time in studio. How long have you been manager?
7: The manager here officially just for a few months.
1: Wow. But you've been with Country like your professional career.
7: Yep. Started in late 2013 as an adjuster. In 2023, went to a field supervisor role and started this role officially here just a few months ago.
1: Wow. So drinking through a fire hose, pretty much?
7: Some days.
1: Well, and boy, you know, what a year to be involved. Like the first thing that comes to mind is seeing this week that we're now at more than 200 tornadoes in Illinois. You know, their old record's 142. You know, we've just blown that away. So is this necessarily, especially thinking about wind and hail or storm-related claims, is this year off the charts, or what's it been like?
7: It's definitely busy. I will say on the wind and hail side, we're very similar, very close to our five-year average. We've been fortunate. I think crop stage has had a lot to do with that. You know, the major weather events that came through northern Illinois early, Kankakee County with softball size hail, crop was really small stage or not through the ground yet. Mm-hmm. That's helped us. We've been very fortunate there. The real uptick that we've saw this year has just been from the excessive moisture, the rain, torrential downpours, record rainfall in a lot of counties. That's where we're seeing the uptick in claims. I mean, we're definitely busy on our crop hail and wind side, but the replant endorsements, failed crop due to flooding, that's where the real busy claims are coming from.
1: I'll bet you could picture a couple of these fields. The ones I'm thinking about are just outside my town, and we don't live too far apart. So we plant soybeans, and then it rained, the water drains into a certain spot in the field and it floods. Okay, so we go back and we replant that area. And then recently, more rains came in and flooded that again, right?
7: Yep.
1: We wouldn't necessarily have two claims, but it does speak to the replant
7: right
1: issues that we're talking about.
7: Yep, we're going to have a replant claim on the front end of that and potentially a production claim come harvest. If it floods out again, we're not going to have production there. We're probably going to be in a production claim situation.
1: Okay. So that is something that we would do after
7: yep.
1: the fact?
7: Yep. I mean, we could turn a claim in as soon as it's flooded that second time. There's never a time where it's too early to turn a claim in. If you think you're going to have an issue, go ahead, get the claim in, let the adjuster get out there, document the damage, go through the claims process, give some guidance there. So as soon as you know, hey, we're going to have some major acreage lost, I'd go ahead and get a claim turned in and get the adjuster out there to give some guidance. One thing when it comes to major area that's flooded or destroyed, we're going to have some of this with the wind and hail damage, the severe wind and hail damage we've had this year, is if you're not going to harvest that, if you plan not to harvest, it's too big of an area that you don't want to mess with it, make sure we get an adjuster out there to appraise and measure that acreage. That's the biggest thing. If we don't get an adjuster out there to give an appraisal and measure that acreage, you're in a situation where you've destroyed without consent and you won't be able to get paid on the production side for that loss. So that's the biggest thing. I think get an adjuster out there, let them give some guidance to the claim process and get that stuff appraised.
1: There's still some, and you know, close to you, like on our commute
7: yeah.
1: to the office, you see what's still leaning from that microburst. I assume they need to be documented. Like, I don't know, is it going to necessarily,
7: yeah.
1: you know, result in much of a loss?
7: Yeah, I think the key is getting the adjuster out there to document it. We utilize drones. Get the adjuster out there to fly your field so you can get a bird's eye view of what the field really looks like, what percentage of that field is lodged, is snapped, which is on the ground. So once again, I think the advice is just get a claim turned in. The biggest thing is thinking of our private products like extra harvest expense, getting an adjuster out there to lay eyes on that damage before you harvest it. That's the big one, making sure that our adjuster can inspect those damage acres before you harvest it. So if you have a private product that covers that loss, we can pay you for it.
1: So a lot of, you know, record keeping on the farmer's side is awfully helpful.
7: Yeah.
1: What's a common mistake to avoid? Like you were talking about, if you harvest beforehand, you know, that would be one of them.
7: Yeah, that's a big one. Destroying crop without consent from your adjuster. That's a big one that we see. I don't want to say it's common, but it can be very detrimental to your loss. We're not going to be able to pay on acreage that's been destroyed without consent. I think another one is just not hitting the RMA set guidelines for notice of loss. You know, we can never be too early, but you can be too late. Each product has its own deadline, RMA set, where we can accept a notice of loss. So just making sure you get that loss turned in before that deadline hits is a big one. Like I said, can't be too early. As soon as you suspect a loss, get it turned in.
1: Gotcha. Okay, last one here. Tell me what this means here. Recent RMA update on interest deferral on crop insurance premium. So that was one, wasn't it? Was it 30 days? Was it 60 days into September?
7: 60 days. Yep. Mm-hmm. RMA came out with a 60-day kind of reprieve, some flexibility for farmers. We're in a tough farm economy right now. 60-day reprieve where no interest will accrue on premiums or administrative fees. And that will go from 60 days from the time the bill was due or from the termination date. So just, I think, out there to offer some flexibility for farmers as we're in these tough economic times with tight margins.
1: Gotcha. So I don't necessarily have to do anything. I just know that deadline is a little bit later. So, you know, if I want to get some cash receipts this fall first, then you can pay the bill.
7: Yep. I'd advise working with your agent. Work with your agent and see how that's going to affect your operation.
1: Okay. Well, there have already been some reports of harvest taking place.
7: Yeah.
1: You know, in different parts of the state, whether that's silage or even field corn. So
7: absolutely.
1: It's going.
7: Yep, absolutely. I know all south of Springfield, I've heard, I mean, I was just down there. It's time. People are going. The yields reports so far have been decent, not earth shattering, but decent. So fingers crossed.
1: Appreciate you coming in.
7: Thank you.
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Agribusiness Today is on the air. Here we are, just before 2:30. 97.7, 970 WMAY. Steve Bridge along with you on this Thursday afternoon. Still sweating. It's you can just tell it's just that much cooler outside today. Dew points remain the same, but we've shaved a little bit off of it. I think we had a few more clouds too, kind of today than we had the last few days. We made it yesterday. We got to 100 degrees. Tell you more about all that in the Almanac update, but first century mark temperature-wise in a very long time. We've found 99 often along the way, but we haven't quite been to 100. We did yesterday. Forecast is just for 99 today, and with a high of 96 as we speak now, I think we're not going to make 100 degrees. Could yet, though, on Friday. Tough to see. Forecast includes 90-degree temperatures at

0: it Friday or was it Monday? All summer, the National Weather Service forecast on temperatures had kind of been over-kicking things just a little bit. So there was some hope, at least on my behalf, that maybe they had kind of overestimated the high temperatures these days, and they really haven't. So the National Weather Service forecast has otherwise been pretty good, pretty spot on here when it comes to the high temperatures. So if that kind of continues, then their indication is that we are still going to be very close to where they think we are, even Tuesday and Wednesday, because they're talking temps of 95 or better still in that forecast. Jet stream's way up north, and with a little outflow boundary tucked in along there, there's the opportunity for an outbreak of showers or storms and a little bit of severe weather through this afternoon for regions really 74 and north, and maybe for Friday, late afternoon, evening, a quick blast of rain with a little bit of storms around it. Not really immediate area of concern just yet on Friday, but it's going to be a possibility. We've just got so much energy out there in the atmosphere. Something could kind of kick up at any one of these times. I think it's a very low chance that it really gets here over any stretch of the time frame, which is probably all for the good right now, especially with folks again gathering for high school football games on Friday night. Some of those here are being moved to 7:30 kickoffs to accommodate this temperature situation that everybody is dealing with, trying to keep things safe for kids and fans. By Saturday, we start to see that front drape a little bit further south across a section of Illinois, kind of Chicagoland region on in through Indiana. That's going to bring more unsettled weather to portions of the, kind of that side of the state. Nothing in our area just yet. Front moves back across the region on Sunday on into Monday. Continues with the hot weather. We'll take just a few degrees off the temperatures, I think, for a little while early portion of the week, but it looks like we can rekindle this extreme heat all the way through Wednesday and Thursday, seeing the opportunity maybe for some showers out ahead of a cold front by midweek. And it could potentially pack a little bit of a punch, right? And then we'll await what looks like a relief-giving cold front somewhere in the region by Thursday. Hopefully it doesn't come through too weak and we can otherwise have some meaningful pullback in temperatures. We've lost another degree off the average over the last couple of days, so we're just down now to an average high of 84. My goodness, if we got to 84 and 61, which is a typical day, we'll give you that in the almanac. I mean, you might feel like you have to put on a hooded sweatshirt with the difference in temperatures, especially these overnight lows are, I mean, the overnight lows lately have been as warm as some days are just period here in September. But the extended outlook as to our temperatures are otherwise still indicating that we are headed into a still elevated trend line for temps all over the place. That runs us out to average to slightly above average all the way through really the next 5 to 10 days. We'll kind of zero in on a little bit what we could also think could be possible all the way through the next 15 days of this forecast. And some of those indications are, yeah, every bit of average to slightly warmer than normal is possible.
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Agribusiness Day continues here. 97.7 970 WMAY. Oh, where are we at? 96, the excessive heat warning now running into Saturday. Remember when all the temperatures were what they were on Monday and Tuesday and that excessive heat warning ended on Thursday? We're like, yeah, that's not going to be the case. Pushed all the way through Saturday now. It'll just be slightly cooler, we figure, by Sunday. 96 as we visit. 84 and 61, average high and low, 3 days under the month of September. 1-

0: 100 this date, 2011, 40, 1952. We got to 100 yesterday. Yay us. 176 was the high and low. However, 100 is not a record. It was 101 yesterday. What is snapped, though, is the second longest stretch of days all below 100 degrees in weather history around here in Springfield. We will finish at 5,144 days below 100. The longest streak ever was 5,891 days. So we were from August 1st of 2012 until yesterday. The previous longest stretch was from 1995 to 2011, tucked in there. So I did the math. If you look at that, from July 15th, 95 to yesterday, that is 11,372 days. And just 15 of them were above 100 degrees. That's kind of interesting. Think about how often you feel it's hot and miserable around here, but how honestly rare a 15-degree or 100-degree day is. We've easily had more than, I would say off the top of my head, easily more than 15 days, say, below zero, right? That gives you an idea. When you get to 100, it stinks, I think. Most people would say that, but you just don't have it all that many days. We can remember the year of 2012, by the way, right? Very hot. And that is tied for, that is in third place for the number of days at or above 100 degrees for an entire year. We had 11 that year in 2012. The hottest we've ever had, by the way, since we're talking about this, is 1936, where 29 days were 100 degrees or hotter. The second most ever happened in 1934. Fourth most was 1931. That was a miserably hot stretch of weather back then for folks. Rest of the almanac, no rain so far. 0.22 would be typical. No rain this time last year. Sunrise 6:29, sunset 7:27. It was still like 88 degrees. Went out for an evening walk though last night. No relief, 96. Humidity's 41. Percent. Winds are southeast at 5. The dew point is 69. Heat index says 101. The tough thing is, too, lately there just hasn't been a breeze. There was not a breeze to ruffle a flag in the neighborhood yesterday evening. Sunny, hot, high near 99 still expected. I think we'll get there. Usually still this time of year we're putting on about 2 degrees or so from where we sit right now. Clear skies, low of just 77 tonight, and those meager winds south at about 3. That's almost nothing. Friday, hot again, 100 degrees, 75 Friday night is all. Saturday, hot again, high of 98, low of 71. There's your slight break. Sundays, 91 with a low of 65 on Sunday night. That'll feel, might open the windows. Labor Day, 91. Tuesday, they say 98, and Wednesday back to 99. But that's where some of the difference in that extended forecast comes. A few folks are thinking maybe slightly cooler. Find out if we get there or not. Full check of weather. Now your market's brought to you by the Schooler Company. Beans continue the rally. Corn sees just a little bit of weakness here today. Census data out says 294.4 million bushels of corn shipped in July, a record for the month. Soybeans try to rally off of Thursday morning losses. Did okay. 69.5 million bushels of soybeans shipped in July, a four-year high, up about 6.5% from last year. 1.3% below June. Meal sales otherwise in line with what a lot of the marketplace thought about. Oh, an Allendale producer survey, jumping back to corn, figures the U.S. corn yield will be 178.7, production 15.833 billion bushels. Allendale's guess at the soybean crop from producers is 52.6 bushels to the acre. September corn loses 3.5 today, 5.15 1/4. December goes down 2 3/4 at 5.40 3/4. Soybeans up 4.5 at 13.06. November's up 6 at 13.16 1/4. October live cattle $4.12 to the better, 2.14.30. Feeders up 6.87 at 3.25.85. Lean hogs down 32 cents at 83.45. The Dow Jones jumps 600 points today. Best day in over a month, up 1.1%. S&P's up 1.1%. NASDAQ up 1.4%. 3%. Bitcoin over 81,000 all of a sudden. Silver's higher by 3%. Gold is up 2.5%. And oil still stubbornly high, moves even higher today, up 45 cents, $91.46 for a barrel of crude. Those are markets, as always, brought to you by the Schuller Company.
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0: Time now for your Ag Headlines. As always, brought to you by Farm Credit Illinois, that farmer-owned cooperative, the single purpose in mind, the financial credit insurance needs of farmers and agribusiness. Field agronomist with Vex Hybrid says research into corn root architectures leading to more efficient fertilizer placements. You got three different root architectures that you recognize: vertical, horizontal, balanced. So Hybrid's root type is key to proper management. Where that nitrogen is applied in relation to where the root system is a massive difference in response to that Hybrid's overall fertility. Vertical root system going straight down, you have banded fertility, more ability to take it up. If you've got a horizontal root system, which is really wide, it'll respond better to the broadcast type of applications of fertility. Late summer heat wave could increase harvest time, and as crops are now racing towards maturity, Purdue's Extension corn specialist Dan Quinn says expected triple-digit temperatures might accelerate crop maturity quite a bit. Tough on corn, especially when you get to grain fill, could potentially impact how much that crop is able to fill. We've had some shallow root systems even in areas where they've just gotten too much rain. Rapid dry down creates some concerns about the deterioration of stock quality and standability. Get out there and start looking in those fields, he says. Start walking them, doing some push tests. Quinn says identifying problem areas before harvest will help farmers prioritize your proper timing. Those are headlines, as always, brought to you by Farm Credit Illinois.
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0: Agribusiness Today continues here at 97.7, 970 WMAY. Field agronomist with Bex says research into corn root architecture leading to more efficient fertilizer placement. And what's going on below ground to make the most of the fertilizer is maybe another step into maximizing everything in that crop circle, from nutrition to hybrid selection to making sure you're putting on just the right amount. Drew Beckman says knowing the right rates of nitrogen to get on the crop, pretty critical to make your best yields possible and to keep your expenses in line.
5: We're really driving deep into fertility and then also talking a lot about economics around fertility. So one of the biggest things that we're going to discuss at the beginning of it is just economic optimum nitrogen rates and how those can maybe be a little bit lower than you may completely expect on your farm. Now, that really depends on how you're making those applications, what forms of those of nitrogen you're purchasing. There's a lot of different variables, right, that go into that. But really, we're seeing where actually on our PFR farms, we find that 160 units of overall nitrogen is is our economic optimum rate, which is probably a little bit lower than most people would expect. But we're also making a lot of those applications in season, right? We're using the planner, we're using side dress applications to be able to facilitate that. But we do see where we can have some fairly high nitrogen use efficiencies. And I just kind of put it back to the growers to look at your operation, look at what you're doing on your own, look at your forms of nitrogen that you're utilizing, and maybe is there a way to do a little bit of a trial on your own to say, hey, let's actually cut this back and look at the economics behind it. We see that every time we add nitrogen, we increase yield. That's no question. It's just that, especially with where we are at right now with commodity prices, a lot of times those additional bushels don't actually pay for themselves when we just look at it from a nitrogen aspect.
0: Drew says nitrogen use efficiency is key to keeping an eye on profits, how it all combines into yield, and what you're paying to grow it all.
5: We're having that conversation quite a bit more. It's really exciting to pull off high-end yields, and we have a lot of information around that, right, with our 400-bushel plots that we have in Atlanta. We're doing a lot around that high yield ratio, but also there's a lot of growers that are just worried about profitability, and I think it's a little bit of a mindset switch to say, okay, is this additional nitrogen, is this additional yield, especially on the fertility side, completely paying for itself? And again, I don't want guys to go out and drop their nitrogen rate randomly by 30 pounds. It's, okay, is there a different way that we can put this on? Is there a different way that we can look at this and see if, okay, you know, did those actual additional bushels actually pay for themselves at the end of the day?
0: We're also looking at anhydrous applications. Drew says they've been noticing that in-season applications for nitrogen, both at planting and then after plants are growing, is for them the best way to apply fertilizers to make the most out of all of it. But they've been comparing a lot how to make the most out of fall applications, understanding all of the issues with in-season applications. So what goes on with a fall application and then a side dress of anhydrous ammonia?
5: We actually are doing a lot of work on the farms again with anhydrous, which I know is a very large commodity that my area utilizes. And really what we see is when we compare our kind of our gold standard, which is that 60 pounds of nitrogen with the planter 2x2x2, with the rest of that being at side dress. So again, all in-season applications of nitrogen, but we know that that's very labor-intensive, right? Most of us don't even have are struggling to get seed to the planter in the spring, let alone get starter and get all these other things. But what we do see is that when we can put that fall anhydrous on and maybe split that with a side dress application, we're getting very close to the yield levels that we see with our quote-unquote gold standard with everything being applied in season. So there's just a lot of different ways that we can skin this, but any time we can add an in-season application, it really tends to benefit that nitrogen use efficiency.
0: Thinking past nitrogen, Drew says a lot falls on sulfur applications. What to make of the lack of natural occurring sulfur now?
5: The biggest talking point is around sulfur, right? When we look at A&L Labs, and I can't remember right off the top of my head, but they're basically what we've seen from them is that over the last 20 years, the amount of soil tests that are coming back with sulfur in a deficient or a low ratio is much higher than we saw 20 years ago, right? As we've cleaned up the air, we are seeing that we're not getting that nitrogen for free like we used to. And we can see in some cases, based on what the soil can provide, what the atmosphere can provide, if you're looking at a 200-plus bushel corn crop, we can see approximately a 20-plus bushel or 20-plus unit deficiency of sulfur right out of the gate, just running the math behind it. So just something to kind of make you grow is aware of, and we are doing some work starting this year on making some sulfur applications and seeing how we respond to that.
0: What's up under the soil is critical to know how to help that plant grow best. Need to start thinking about the structure of the roots each hybrid has. Place the fertilizer in the right spot for it to get to where the plant can easily reach it.
5: So we're talking about, you know, how do we make these fertility applications, looking at different rates and different things of that nature. But also a very key point that we're finding is that when we look at our root reveals and looking at everything that we're putting into Seed IQ, as we look at the different root architectures, right? So we have three different root architectures that we categorize hybrids in. We have vertical, horizontal, and balanced. Where that nitrogen is applied in relation to where that root system is a massive difference in response of that hybrid to that fertility, right? So if you have a vertical root system that's going straight down, if you have a banded fertility where that is right along the row, so let's just say your strip till, let's just say your Y-dropping, things of that nature, if that nitrogen is right along, or really any kind of fertility is right along that plant root system, it has more ability to take it up. Whereas if you have a horizontal root system, which is really wide, right, it actually will respond respond to that broadcast type application of fertility, either that be nitrogen or dry fertility as well. So we're looking at one aspect of the rates and how we're putting it on, and then we also have a new dynamic where we're seeing hybrids are responding extremely differently to where that fertility is based, just based on the physics around how that plant is growing. So it's just a really cool dynamic that we're diving into.
0: Beckman says farmers trying to get the most out of their fertilizer budget need to ensure their application methods line up with their soil. Tests are telling them.
5: What I come to that is it's not a wonderful conversation to have, right? But the biggest thing that I look at is what is your pH? I think that is the most critical thing that when we look at our soil fertility, because we can have all the fertility in the world that's out there, but if it's bound up and that soil is in a pH range that we're not able to, or the plant is not able to access it or is not available, then you're basically throwing good money after bad. If we can go out and we can spend a little bit, if not maybe as much as some of our very heavy dry fertility applications, we can correct that pH and understand where that is at. That's going to make the fertility that's out there more available. One thing that we do see as we look at just our dry fertilizer, so our phosphorus and potassium testing that we've done over multiple different application methods. So we see broadcast, we see broadcast no-till, broadcast worked in, and we see strip till as well, is that when we look at both our potassium and our phosphorus, even where we're putting 150 on, we're actually seeing where our soil test levels are either staying the same or actually moving down. So that is something that I want our growers to monitor, is that as we're taking these very large crops off, we are maybe removing more fertility than we would completely expect. So I know that right now it's very easy to cut back on several of those things. It's very easy for us to do it on our own operation. But we want to keep those soil tests in mind, and that is a very valuable bit of information when we can have that soil test to reference back to.
0: It's been mostly positive vibes lately out there in the marketplace. Corn's drawn a lot of attention from market watchers. Last couple of weeks, global supply seemed to be tightening. Demand is strong. Mike Zuzulo, founder of Global Commodity Analytics, says fundamentals behind corn right now, he says, the strongest they have been in years.
6: We're now tight in U.S. ending stocks. Like I said, we're the tightest we've been in stocks to use with the world, going all the way back to the 2012 drought. France has a 2012 drought situation. Ukraine has dry weather. So we have both tight U.S. and world stocks, and then we have very strong biofuel demand. And I don't think South America is going to produce as much as what we've expected these last few years. So about by every metric, you throw fertilizer, diesel prices, things like that into it, by about every metric, corn is probably the better crop to store this year once again.
0: It's supply concerns out there in the marketplace that have fueled discussions about whether corn prices can still move higher now here over the next few months.
6: My mindset is the world stocks are going to become more and more important. And if Ukraine remains dry, then the next stopping point could be around 535 to 550 for December corn. At that price, you're going to need, I think, the beans and especially the wheat market to play a role in supporting you to go higher. But I think the biggest thing that I'm going to watch, does Paris corn, the European market, which has been a good canary in the coal mine, does it remain at around $8 here the next 30, 40 days? I have gotten a pretty strong sense this last week from my clients that they have sold maybe too much of their old crop corn, and they're essentially done with old crop sales. They don't have much more in the bin. That's something to really watch for along with that European price.
0: We're either at the start of harvest or just really days away around here. As harvest approaches, Zuzulo says marketing decisions may be just as important as production numbers.
6: My mindset is that we're going to have a much tighter cash supply globally, in corn especially, and you might want to look at more paper positions to cover yourself, especially for what you can store past the harvest time period, especially if we get March or July 2027 corn futures to that 550, 575 level. Store it, protect the future side of the equation, and expect maybe the funds to do most of the selling, whereas the cash market stays pretty strong.
0: Mike's thinking tight global stocks, weather concerns across key growing regions, resilient demand, all big factors right now influencing that corn price as we get closer to harvest.
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0: That's all for us today on the all-encompassing Agribusiness Hour. Temps still extreme. No true relief in the heat, maybe for another week. We're not necessarily looking at a bunch of near 9,900 degree days, but we don't see many days even starting with the number 8 in this forecast that runs all the way through Friday and or Saturday of next week. Good luck out there. That's all for now. 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On 97.7 to 970 WMAY, Springfield's news and talk.
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11: ABC News, I'm Chuck Sievertson. Making no promises as to when the average price of gasoline will again be $3 a gallon, Vice President Vance at the White House. Labor Day weekend travelers are facing the highest gasoline prices ever for this time of year. About the Iran war.
12: I wouldn't call it a war. Right now, there is no active shooting. I recognize there have been places where this has flared up. Major combat operations, again, major combat operations lasted for about 6 weeks.
11: Vance's comments come as the Pentagon is extending deployments of U.S. service members in the Mideast, say three sources familiar and an internal document reviewed by ABC News. A possible contempt action by the House Oversight Committee coming in the Jeffrey Epstein investigation. The private equity billionaire Leon Black failed to show up to testify. He was friends with Epstein and denies all wrongdoing. Black today filed suit against the committee and its chair, James Comer. This is ABC News. Rain and severe storms are moving into portions of the Midwest and Mid-Atlantic. This as Texas could be getting even more rain after Tropical Storm Edward flooded out parts of the Houston area. ABC News forecaster Kenton Zewicki.
13: We do still have multiple flash flood warnings here. That's because the remnants of that tropical storm are continuing to move through. And they're also giving us this level 3 out of 4 flood risk here from Athens down to Crockett. It's for 1 inch per hour rainfall rates and 1 to 3 inches of total rainfall accumulation possible. Some areas, though, could see more if that just sticks around a little bit too long.
11: Many Midwest areas could see 100 degrees or more on Labor Day. An old school app enjoying new popularity, perhaps because of a very public stance it is taking, ABC's Jim Ryan.
14: At President Trump's urging, Apple has changed the name of Lake Ontario to Lake America on its mapping app. MapQuest, though, has refused, and tracking firm App Figures says MapQuest downloads have soared 6,000%.
11: Chuck Sievertson, ABC News.
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0: Good afternoon. I'm Steve Bridge with news. A new program director has been named at the Springfield Area Arts Council to oversee the Levitt Amp Springfield Music Series and major art programs. Andrew Schneider joining the SAAC on September 1. Most recently was the Senior Director of Governmental Affairs at Arts Alliance Illinois. The council's executive director says he brings together experience as an entrepreneur, creative practitioner, community arts leader, and statewide policy advocate. This year's Oak Ridge Cemetery Walk will feature the stories of six people representing everyday life in the 19th and early 20th centuries. Sammy County Historical Society's annual walking tour, 12 to 3:30 on Sunday, October 4th at the cemetery on Springfield's north side. Actors in period costumes will portray six individuals at their respective gravesites. The event is free. 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For more news, visit WMAY.com.
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19: Here's your News Channel 20 Storm Team forecast with meteorologist Darren Leeds.
20: Well, the extreme heat warning has been extended until a Saturday at 7 p.m. for Sangamon County. We still expect to see our high temperatures in the mid and upper 90s the next couple of days. Sunday and Monday do look to bring some relief, but our temperatures still hovering right around the upper 80s to low 90s. And then the middle of next week looks to ramp the heat back up once again. Tuesday and Wednesday, mid to upper 90s. We are still waiting for that cool down that should come with the start of September. With your News Channel 20 Storm Team forecast, I'm meteorologist Darren Leeds.
19: Air temp is 98 degrees, feels like 102. The extreme heat warning in effect until tomorrow night at, pardon me, Saturday night at 7. 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

0: It's Thursday afternoon in the capital city on 97.7 and 970 WMAY, Springfield's News and Talk. Good afternoon. I'm Patrick Finkston. Pleasure to have you with us. It's hot again. This is getting lame. Heat index 102 at this hour. Not fun. And the relief is not going to come for a few days. The extreme heat warning was extended through Saturday evening. High this afternoon could be as high as 100. Could be as high as 100 tomorrow. Could be as high as 98 on Saturday. If you want to call it relief, the high on Sunday is only 91. The high on Labor Day is only 91. Oh, but then we're right back to it next week with 97 on Tuesday and 99 on Wednesday. Come on! It's supposed to be fall! I should be buying my wife pumpkin spice lattes and wearing a jacket. And yes, I'm buying them for her because they're nasty. They're not for me at all. Ugh. Just give me coffee and dairy, please. Thank you very much. Sip for the radio. Yeah. Illinois football tonight, by the way. Last time I saw the hourly, which was this morning, the projection was that it could still be 90 degrees at kickoff tonight at 8 o'clock after the sun goes down. So they've dipped it down to about 86 at 8 o'clock in Champaign tonight. 71% humidity, so it'll be sticky too. Ugh. And I've seen that some high school football games are being pushed back tomorrow night. So SHG and Southeast pushed back to 7:30, which is after sundown. Sundown's all the way up to like 7:20 p.m. now. I'm sure we'll see more. So we'll, try and beat the heat, but it's brutal. It's brutal for September. So, how's your day? I've been getting attacked by gun nuts most of the day. So that's fun. After our story about Republican candidate for Lieutenant Governor Aaron Del Mar firing an automatic rifle at an event over the weekend that is, by definition in state statute, a felony. I love the Facebook. He can do whatever he wants because the Second Amendment trumps state law. All right, you tell a judge that, bub. Or he should be allowed to shoot a gun wherever he wants. The boss weighs in all three high school football games tomorrow night now at 7:30. So pregame shows will start at 7 for the games on WMAY tomorrow. So all three have been pushed back on the radio stations tomorrow. Thank you, Mr. O'Day, for the update. Yeah, so it's just the incongruity of the gun nut talking points that just make me crazy. He should be allowed to shoot a gun wherever he wants. But then, Chicago's a hellhole because people are shooting guns wherever they want. You're just a gun-grabbing commie liberal. Even though I've grown up with guns and am a Second Amendment supporter, fully documented, who's gone through concealed carry training. But no, I'm the gun-grabbing liberal because I'm the one who said, hey, maybe that's not legal. sorry you don't like the law, but the law is the law. And just because you say that it shouldn't exist doesn't mean that you don't have to obey said law. I'm going to try that. Next time I'm going up I-55, I'm going to set my cruise control for 95. And when the state trooper pulls me over, I'm going to say, trooper, deputy trooper, sergeant, lieutenant, whoever it is, I don't agree with your law, so I'm not going to follow it. You think that's going to wind me up with a ticket? Or he's going to say, you go, you support your constitution, you Mr. Laissez-faire government guy. Just the dopiness that I contend with out there. You want to know why the state and the country are in the crapper? It's because we let voters vote. My goodness. Yeah, I've been called everything from a commie liberal to a soy boy to all sorts of things today. And also told that I don't understand the law because you know, and they all seem to either have like beards and sunglasses in their profile photos, or they have photos of Donald Trump in their profile photos. So if these are the kind of people that I'm talking about, then you know. Well, I think that the Supremacy Clause gives the National Firearms Act the right to supersede state law, except not in this case, guys. It's well documented. Morons. I am so sick of politics and voters and idiots running government and idiots who vote for the idiots running government. I'm about ready to scream. Anyway, hi, glad to have you here. Coming up on the show today, after the news at 4, Brendan Moore, Capital News, Illinois. After the news at 5, Brian Barnhart, the voice of the Illini, previews tonight's Illinois UAB season opener. That's Alabama, Birmingham. Are they Dragons? UAB Dragons? Or Blazers. They're the Blazers. But their logo is a dragon, which makes a lot of sense. Can someone explain that? How a dragon is the logo for a team called the Blazers? Whatever. Yeah, 8 o'clock kickoff tonight. Big Ten Network. You'll hear the game here on 97.7 and 970 WMAY. We'll talk to Brian Barnhart after the news at 5. All that and more coming up. First, though, your Thursday headlines. Vice President Vance said today that he wouldn't call the military operation between the U.S. and Iran a war, despite the eruption of hostilities this week. I wouldn't call it a war. Right now, there is no active shooting. I recognize there have been places where this has flared up, he said during the White House press briefing today. The back-and-forth military strikes this week marked the largest outbreak of fighting in weeks, following a month of relative calm. Tuesday, the U.S. military carried out roughly 100 strikes against Iranian targets for what it's described as retaliation for threats in the Strait of Hormuz. Vance said it was ultimately up to Iran as to when the fighting would end completely. You're asking me a question like, when will the Iranians stop shooting at ships? He said, I think the reality is I don't know the answer to that question. You would have to ask the Iranians. He said the U.S. would not rely on the Iranians behaving responsibly or negotiating in good faith. What we're going to do is use the tools that we have at our disposal to ensure that the American people, one, never have to deal with the threat of an Iranian nuclear program, and two, that world energy markets are properly supplied. But I thought the Iranian nuclear program was totally decimated or totally obliterated last year. It's almost like they're lying. Vice President said he was extremely skeptical of reports from Iranian officials that a U.S. missile strike killed at least four civilians at a home in southern Iran where people were celebrating a wedding. He said he'd been briefed on the incident and an investigation into it was ongoing. Vance addressed an NBC News reporter that cyber attacks from Iran have targeted U.S. infrastructure, only saying, "We feel quite confident the homeland is safe." NBC News reported Wednesday that Iranian hackers have targeted U.S. water systems, telecommunications, energy, and other infrastructure. The attempted attacks have not been successful, sources told the outlet, and have focused on automated systems connected to the internet. The White House defended President Trump's decision to temporarily suspend higher tariffs on ground beef imports amid a report that a Brazilian billionaire influenced the decision. Trump, in a social media post last week, announced the suspension on ground beef tariffs, saying it would be for 90 days and would allow up to 300,000 metric tons of product for ground beef to be imported at a 25% below market price discount. President wrote the deal, which has received criticism from Republican lawmakers, was intended to substantially lower the price of ground beef for working American families and to reduce prices for Americans while giving space for our great American beef herd to grow again. Okay. When asked at Joint Base Andrews which countries were involved in the deal, Trump said, "There are a few countries, but they're going to be sending in the highest quality beef, and it's something that we need," which is also not true. The day before the announcement, Trump reportedly met with Joseli Batista, who shares control of JBS, the world's largest meat packer, in the Oval Office, according to a Monday report from the Wall Street Journal. Journal reported, citing people familiar with the matter, that during this meeting, Batista lobbied Trump to drop the 26% import tax as a solution to the rising cost of the meal staple. The report noted that Pilgrim's Pride, the U.S. second largest chicken processor and controlled by JBS, contributed $5 million to Trump's inauguration, making it the biggest donor. Fiscal year 2027 revenue is up 7% for the first 2 months, according to a new Commission and Government Forecasting and Accountability report. That's been boosted by strong performances for corporate and personal income taxes and sales tax growth. While it's early in the fiscal year that began July 1st, revenue numbers shed some light on the state's economy. Positive numbers at the beginning of a fiscal year can also provide a cushion for the state's budget if winds change. The budget signed by Governor J.B. Pritzker anticipated very little revenue growth in fiscal year 2027 and also very little room for any sort of revenue decrease. The 7% overall growth in July and August means revenue is up $515 million for the first 2 months of FY27 compared to the prior year. And the three main revenue sources for the state are largely responsible for it. Personal income tax is up 5%. Corporate income taxes, which have been sluggish over the last year, are up 51%. And sales taxes are up 12%. Corporate income taxes increased by 8.3%, but that only accounts for $6 million of growth. Sales tax increased by $91 million, or 9%. COGFA said the growth may be at least partially attributable to motor fuel sales taxes amid high gas prices and car sales. State Child Welfare Agency under Governor J.B. Pritzker's administration has yet to fully implement changes Illinois lawmakers mandated in response to the neglect-related death of a Macon County toddler during the Pritzker administration's first month in office more than 7 years ago, according to a new state audit released Wednesday. The report from Auditor General Christopher Meister's office acknowledged some areas of improvement since a previous review, but flagged continued trouble spots. For Pritzker's Department of Children and Family Services, under the requirement of Tanaja's Law, a 2020 measure named after two-year-old Tanaja Barnes of Decatur. Tanaja died in February 2019 of dehydration, malnourishment, cold exposure, and physical neglect about 6 months after DCFS returned her to her mother's custody. DCFS has been under the microscope for decades, including during Pritzker's nearly 8 years in office. Tanaja's death happened shortly before Pritzker tapped Mark Smith, then an executive at a South Suburban Child Welfare Organization, to be the agency's 15th leader in 16 years. Pointing to previous churn at the top, Pritzker stuck with Smith for nearly 5 years. Despite criticism of DCFS from the governor's Republican detractors, as well as some fellow Democrats. Latest audit of the agency's performance under Tanaja's Law covered 2023 and 2024, the period in which the governor replaced Smith with Heidi Mueller, the current DCFS director, who served in that post since February of 2024. Among other issues, the 106-page report focused on a sample of so-called home safety checklists, which the agency is required to complete before a judge determines a child has been placed in foster or substitute care can return to the custody of a parent or guardian. In that sample 50 cases, DCFS was unable to provide 329 of the 399 required checklists, amounting to an 82% deficiency rate. Pritzker's office did not respond to the report on Wednesday. Springfield City Council has voted to withdraw the ordinance for a $1.1 million three-year contract for ShotSpotter technology. Reason for the postponement on the decision stemmed from Mayor Misty Buescher wanting to pursue tweaks to the agreement and Ward 2 Alderman Sean Gregory's plan to introduce an amendment to the ordinance. Buescher says a revised version of the ordinance will be introduced in the council in a few weeks. And a man accused of Christian County of shaking his girlfriend's baby to death has been released from custody. Braxton Williamson was granted pretrial release Tuesday. He must wear an ankle monitor. Christian County State's Attorney John McWard said the release is to maintain Williamson's rights to a speedy trial because autopsy results on the 15-month-old baby, Ivory Brogdon, are still being reviewed. Police were called to a home in Bullpit July 31st and found the injured child. She died several days later. That's what's happening around the country and around our neck of the woods. Here's what's on my mind this afternoon. And other than the gun nuts that have taken over my life today, fun. I've been interested in the battle over flock cameras. And certainly it has, it's one of those things that's kind of blown up in this election cycle that I don't know that anyone was really ready for. I think we'll do this after the news. Because I'm honestly a little ambivalent about it. Because I do think there's value in giving police the resources they need to track down bad guys. But I do think that there are, at least I have concerns about whether police have the right to know where I am, wherever I am there, whenever I'm, whenever they want, wherever I am, whenever they want. Sorry, those are words. Words are hard. Yeah, let's hold that till after the news. More coming up, 97.7 and 970 WMAY Springfield's News and Talk.
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4: Good afternoon. I'm Steve Bridge with news. Man accused in Christian County of shaking his girlfriend's baby has been released from custody. Braxton Williams granted pre-trial release on Tuesday. He will be wearing an ankle monitor. Christian County State's attorney says in a release it's to maintain Williamson's right to a speedy trial because autopsy results in a 15-month-old baby are still being reviewed. State police increasing patrols over the upcoming Labor Day weekend as part of the Drive Sober, Get Pulled Over campaign. Department of Transportation reported 9 people died on the state's highways last Labor Day weekend. This year's Oak Ridge Cemetery Walk will feature stories of 6 people representing everyday life in 19th and 20th centuries across the area. Sammy County Historical Society's walking tour is from 12 to 3:30 Sunday, October 4, at the cemetery on Springfield's north side. Actors in period costumes will portray 6 individuals at their respective grave sites. Catherine Harris will portray Josephine Snowden Meek, a black student who was in line to be Springfield's high school valedictorian in the early 1900s when her grade suspiciously slipped and a white student received that honor.
5: But there was a question about grades and who should be the valedictorian and who should be the salutatorian. And there was also the question of race involved.
4: The event is free. For more news, visit WMAY.com.
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1: Well, the extreme heat warning has been extended until Saturday at 7 p.m. for Sangamon County. We still expect to see our high temperatures in the mid and upper 90s the next couple of days. Sunday and Monday do look to bring some relief, but our temperatures still hovering right around the upper 80s to low 90s. And then the middle of next week looks to ramp the heat back up once again. Tuesday and Wednesday, mid to upper 90s. We are still waiting for that cool down that should come with the start of September. With your News Channel 20 Storm Team forecast, I'm meteorologist Darren Lee.
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0: 340 977 970 WMAY, Springfield's News and Talk. Patrick here. Glad to have you with us. Our guy, Brendan Moore of Capital News Illinois, joins us after the news at 4, after the news at 5. The voice of the Illini, Brian Barnhart, joins us. He'll have the call of Illinois and UAB tonight on these very airwaves. Pregame 7 o'clock, kickoff after 8. Big Ten Network on your TV. It could be hot over there. I heard there are people in the tailgate lots this afternoon sweating it out. So that's all you need are a bunch of drunk, dehydrated Central Illinoisans who have to go to school tomorrow. Well, or work tomorrow on a school night. Duke next week, then SIU, then number one, Ohio State. Whew. That's a good start. Duke's not a bad team. Though I think they lost their really good quarterback last year, right? Darian Mensah went to Miami. So I don't know. We'll see how Duke is. But we'll worry about UAB tonight. You got to beat the teams you got to beat. All right, let's talk about flock cameras. This has permeated the national political discourse. It's everywhere online. It is a local issue. You'll recall back in July, I think it was, the city council approved a $508,000 contract for the Flock automated license plate readers. It was a tense debate over privacy and civil liberties and surveillance. I think there are some 135, I believe, was the number I saw. A number of flock cameras around Springfield. And it's not just Springfield. There are some 500 law enforcement agencies in Illinois that use them. Even the city of Chicago, which doesn't have a flock contract, has been using ALPR, the automated license plate readers, for some time. And this has become a bit of a campaign issue. At least the Bailey campaign is trying to make it an issue. The governor's trying not to talk about it, it seems. It's if you think about flock and if you haven't been able to figure out what they are. So there's generally a black pole on the side of the road with a little solar panel on top of it. That's pointed up to the sky, and below it is a camera pointed at the roadway. And what that does is when you drive by, it collects your license plate. So that for some reason, whether it's a law enforcement pursuit or investigation or trying to find a missing person, whatever it might be, police can look up and, you know, if your license plate is, you know, JJJ1, they can find out everywhere that JJJ1 has been captured in the last 24, 48, 30, 72 hours. It's become a real concern for folks who say, hey, the government doesn't need to be able to track my whereabouts, which is a position that I'm actually pretty supportive of. I don't think the government needs to know everywhere I am whenever I'm there. My wife doesn't need to know where I am whenever I'm there. Kidding. Kind of. It's So there's definitely a civil liberty and a big brother argument here. There's also a very pro-law enforcement argument here, because it is a tool that allows them, and I would say that they probably and probably wouldn't get a ton of pushback from police when I say this. Maybe they need narrower parameters for how they can access that data. There was an instance up in the suburbs recently where a police officer who worked part-time in another jurisdiction used the Flock cameras in the place where he worked part-time to stalk his ex-girlfriend. Not cool. Obviously a problem. And there, you know, maybe it should be a warrant. Maybe there should be, you know, some sort of standing policy for what they can be used for. I don't know the exact answer here. And it hasn't really been a statehouse issue. I mean, a lot of the stuff really started to pop up, at least in the national discussion, after the legislature left for the summer. So and it's starting to be a little bit of a campaign issue, but not a really huge one, right? Like I said, the Bailey campaign's trying to make it an issue. You're seeing some maybe kind of that weird C curve that we've got in our politics right now of the far left and the far right talking about the same things. Which is one of the stranger parts of our politics today. So the recent backlash has kind of erupted out of nowhere. Almost like a flock of geese flying, you know, everybody on all sides. So Flock cameras snap images of passing cars, grab their license plate, and feed them into an AI system that essentially can be used to track where you've been. And they can do it over any area where those cameras and those readers exist. The privacy concerns are pretty easy to fathom, right? And over the last couple of months, and you saw some of the response in July when Springfield renewed their contract, and you're seeing it in other places around the state and around the country, that the people are pushing cities to cancel these contracts and in some cases have taken matters into their own hands. People have sawed down the poles that hold the cameras. They've splashed paint on them. In one notable example, a Florida man, of course, obstructed the devices simply by holding up cardboard placards. It sort of mirrors the data center debate where the opposition doesn't really have this clear partisan bent. There's kind of that C curve, as we mentioned. But the critics include some of the most obnoxious voices on the right and the left. See Tucker Carlson and Hassan Piker. And defenders include technocratic wonks of any political persuasion. Pro-police folks on the left and right. The Florida Department of Transportation has announced it was revoking permits for automated license plate readers on all state roads, but can still be used in, like, municipalities. Texas Governor Greg Abbott halted all state funding for Flock. An anti-surveillance advocacy group says there have been 169 canceled contracts for Flock so far this year, like 90 of them in August. I don't know that the anger at Flock is a reaction to this sort of surveillance state that we're in or could be in or accused of being in. But it seems like a reason why people would be mad, that they don't want the government to be able to track their whereabouts. Because, frankly, I think the right to privacy is a constitutional right. And this diminishes your privacy. And there's anger focused on governments that are spending a heck of a lot of money, including money obtained through opioid settlements, which were earmarked for community aid, on what could be perceived as needless tech during a time where we're facing economic concern. And as we mentioned, there have been a bunch of cases of police officers abusing their access to the system, stalking people, current or former love interests. Flock says those uses are unacceptable, duh, and has created some guardrails around data access. But I think Flock can be a valuable tool, but probably needs better regulation to address bad behavior and to maximize our constitutional right to privacy. So that seems to beg the big question. Flock is useful because it's ubiquitous, right? Because it exists, it's everywhere. And reforms like strict data retention limits would really only marginally address those privacy concerns. And anything more drastic would undermine the efficacy of the system. Charles C.W. Cook wrote in the National Review recently that lots of things would reduce crime if implemented. That doesn't mean that those things are necessarily a good idea in a free republic. Impositions on privacy to reduce crime are a particularly tough sell when generally crime is dropping nationwide. No, sorry, Darren Bailey, Chicago's not a hell hole. I mean, FBI statistics that were released, I think last month, maybe in July, showed violent crime was down 10% last year. Part of a consistent trend since it spiked during the pandemic. And 2026 may have even less crime. So when safety is a less urgent concern, people are less willing to sacrifice privacy for security. And the Flock backlash, I think, fits into a broader moment of anger at corporations in general, at tech companies, and AI. And boy, don't get me wrong, nobody likes AI. Right? Because people feel like they have less and less control over their own lives. And they're blaming the large corporations. They're blaming the tech companies. They're blaming AI, blaming the government for those things. And these companies aren't really helping because the companies that are pushing these anxieties are far away from most of us. Polls have shown widespread apprehension about the growth of AI. There's a Gallup poll this summer that found half of Americans think AI will do as much harm as it will good. Another 39% said AI is mostly bad. And that probably goes along beyond those terrible AI-generated flyers people are putting all over the internet these days. Come to our chili bake. Here's my AI flyer, and it looks terrible. Hire a graphic designer, dang it. But the thing is, even though people don't trust AI, even though people don't trust these tech companies, even though people don't trust the government, they don't have a lot of ways to communicate those fears. So Flock cameras like data centers have a physical, local, tactile manifestation for people. So it's something they can point to and say, I'm disgusted by this. So flock protests are reactions to privacy concerns and police abuses, but they're also a way for the public to channel frustrations with one of the few avenues that they have to express. Kind of killing two birds with one stone in a flock. Look, I don't know the answer. I would say the most restrictive would be for police to access any of that data that they should have a warrant signed by a judge. I don't think that's, I mean, it's probably overkill, but it's probably not too much for where the public stands on these tools right now. And certainly some cop shouldn't be able to find out if his ex-wife is going to another dude's house just by trailing her on flock cameras. That's got to be, that's not only improper, that should be illegal. But it leads us to a really long and detailed conversation sometime about privacy in general, which we don't have time for now. On 97.7 and 970 WMAY Springfield's News and Talk.
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8: ABC News, I'm Chuck Sievertson. After deliberating a sixth day, being called in and talked to by the judge, who explained to them again what reasonable doubt means, the jury's gone home for the night in the Lindsay Clancy murder trial in Plymouth, Massachusetts, accused of intentionally killing her three children. According to people in the courtroom, there appears to be an issue with one juror. Answering questions about the Iran war and high gasoline prices, Vice President Vance at the White House saying he makes no promises as to when the average price of gas will again be $3.
9: Gas, frankly, could have been much, much higher were it not for our efforts.
8: The VP saying what's more important is preventing Iran from having a nuke weapon. The Pentagon is extending deployments of U.S. service members in the Mideast, say three sources familiar, and a document reviewed by ABC News. Gas Buddy reports the national average price of diesel fuel has hit a record high of $5.82 a gallon. This is ABC News. Rain and severe storms moving into portions of the Midwest and Mid-Atlantic. ABC News forecaster Kenton Gawicki.
10: Cleveland here about 5 p.m. Pittsburgh around 5 p.m. as well and into State College. Then it moves down closer to places like Washington, D.C. That's going to be about 10 p.m. in Baltimore as well, down towards Richmond. But that's going to be late after midnight, likely for you folks. And that's going to be mainly for damaging winds, flash flooding. Some hail and an isolated tornado are also potential there, but really it's that damaging wind threat that we're really going to be worried about.
8: 80 people, including a baby, have died in a boat which was adrift in the Atlantic Ocean for 26 days off the Canary Islands, according to the Spanish Interior Ministry. The boat is believed to have departed the Gambia in West Africa. At the close, Wall Street's major indexes were higher, easing bond yields, and a rally in big technology companies helped the market recoup its losses from earlier in the week. Chuck Sievertson, ABC News.
11: 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I've been surfing here since I was a kid. Now, seeing my grandson out on the water, it means everything to me. Watching him and taking in the blue waves, the sea breeze, the blurry horizon.
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13: From the WMAY newsroom, I'm Mike Windmacher. The Springfield City Council voted September 1st to withdraw the ordinance for a $1.1 million three-year contract for the ShotSpotter technology. The reason for the postponement on the decision stemmed from Mayor Misty Buescher wanting to pursue tweaks to the agreement and Ward 2 Alderman Sean Gregory's plan to introduce an amendment to the ordinance. According to Mayor Misty Buescher, a revised version of the ordinance will be introduced to the council in a few weeks. Illinois hospital officials are warning that upcoming changes in federal Medicaid rules could put many of the state's hospitals at financial risk. Capital News Illinois reports the changes affect a little-known Medicaid program known as state-directed payments. Those payments help keep small rural and nonprofit charity hospitals afloat. Under the federal budget plan known as the One Big Beautiful Bill Act, Illinois hospitals stand to lose upwards of $4 billion in revenue over the next 5 years as a result of the change. The Illinois Health and Hospital Association says the change will fall heaviest on hospitals that serve large numbers of Medicaid patients. For more news, visit WMAY.com.
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0: Here's your News Channel 20 storm team forecast with meteorologist Darren Lee.
19: Well, the extreme heat warning has been extended until Saturday at 7 p.m. for Sangamon County. We still expect to see our high temperatures in the mid and upper 90s the next couple of days. Sunday and Monday do look to bring some relief, but our temperatures still hovering right around the upper 80s to low 90s. And then the middle of next week looks to ramp the heat back up once again. Tuesday and Wednesday, mid to upper 90s. We are still waiting for that cool down that should come with the start of September. With your News Channel 20 storm team forecast, I'm meteorologist Darren Leeds.
0: No cool down in sight. 98 right now, feels like 102. Extreme heat warning extended through 7 o'clock Saturday night.

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0: 409-977-970 WMAY, Springfield's News and Talk. Good afternoon. I'm Patrick Fingston. Glad to have you with us. Tonight on these airwaves, 7 o'clock pregame, 8 o'clock kickoff, the season opener for Fighting Illini football. As Illinois takes on UAB, that's Alabama-Birmingham. Greenbow, Alabama. UAB's coach is Alex Mortensen, the son of the late ESPN reporter Chris Mortensen, which is interesting. Illinois, heavy favorite, right? I don't know if there's even a published line on this game. Illinois, UAB, betting line, Google machine. Illinois is a 27.5 point favorite. I would actually probably take UAB at that number, because the hope would be that it's such a blowout that Illinois got their reserves in the second half and they're not able to run up to score. So you get like a 42-21 kind of game, maybe, or I don't know, 42-17. 42-17 kind of game would still be, yeah, I don't know. But I don't actually walk into a casino to bet on Illinois games, because you can't do it online. So there will be no betting on that game tonight. But Brian Barnhart, the voice of the Illini, will join us after the news at 5. So J.D. Vance did the White House press briefing today. There's no there's still no White House press secretary after Caroline Leavitt resigned at the White House. So I wonder, you know, one thing I hadn't put together when it happened today was the fact that Fox Business / Fox News parted ways, which generally means fired, with Maria Bartiromo today, who was once a respected business reporter and then latched on to the cult of Trumpism and has been one of the worst flunkies in all of media for him in the last 10 years. So I wonder if she is in the running for White House press secretary, because boy, oh boy, would they love a liar like her. I know there's Scott Jennings' name going around. I don't have a good favorite for the job, because it's just going to be whoever looks best on TV and is most shameless in defending the president. That's essentially all he wants. And if he can get both in one package, that's why he loved Kayleigh McEnany. That's why he loved Caroline Leavitt. So if she's blonde, it might play a role in it. I'm not saying. All right, so the governor's race is just getting silly, just getting insane. And it's been filled with everything from dinosaurs to gun crimes to bus tours for that were not actually meeting voters. Just
1: We live in the dumbest of times.
0: Here to talk about it, please to welcome our friend Brendan Moore of Kaplan News, Illinois. How you doing, bud?
2: I'm doing good, Patrick. Happy almost Friday.
0: Almost Friday. It sort of feels like Friday a little bit with an Illinois game tonight, but then we all still have to come to work tomorrow. So still have to take a kid to school tomorrow. Still have to do work all day tomorrow. Still have to do a show tomorrow. It is not the weekend yet. All right. You want to start with guns? Aaron Del Mar, your Republican candidate for lieutenant governor. Story that we had in the newsletter yesterday, and I'm being attacked relentlessly by gun nuts today for, was at an event at a shooting range in Kankakee County over the weekend, and wasn't caught on camera. He posted on his own social media channels him firing an automatic weapon, and automatic weapons banned under Illinois law, banned under federal law too, and doesn't apply to the assault weapons ban because it wasn't a three-round burst or anything like that. And essentially what multiple prosecutors and experts told me and people who understand gun laws better than some guy on the internet was that he committed a felony. Now, it's probably not something that's ever going to get charged, but this just feels like one of those indicative self-owns that the Bailey campaign just can't help themselves with at this in this cycle. Why is there no discipline over there?
2: That's a good question. I think part of it is because it's really a shoestring campaign. I mean, you have Darren Bailey, Aaron Del Mar, and maybe a couple of staffers, but it's not a well-funded campaign. So you don't necessarily have people in the room that might say, you know, this maybe isn't a good idea. Maybe isn't a good idea to video yourself perhaps committing a crime. Not just that. I mean, it's the politics of it, right? That, you know, you're trying to win over voters in the Chicago suburbs that tend to be a bit more moderate on the issue of guns than perhaps folks are downstate. So, you know, maybe you don't, beyond, you know, the criminal aspect of it, you don't want to be on video shooting a machine gun when you're trying to win voters who maybe are not a fan of machine guns. But yeah,
0: right,
2: to your
0: right.
2: point.
0: I mean, no one's saying Aaron Del Mar is going to the pokey here, right? I mean, there's no, I mean, even the prosecutors that I talked to said nobody charges this sort of thing.
2: Right.
0: There's a little bit of ambiguity between federal law and state law, but we don't believe state law recognizes the federal law here. And it's, you know, I mean, there are plenty of cases where prosecutors charge like, you know, switches on Glocks that turn them into automatics. I mean, I saw a case, I think it was in Champaign County a few weeks ago, where a kid, I think he was 18 maybe, got sent to prison because he had a switch on a Glock, right? That's, I mean, these things are crimes, but this is sort of one of those fringe, like, questionable legal issues, but the political issue is the really big one here. Like, if you guys talk about how badly you need to pick up ground in the suburbs, and they still don't talk about that as much as they should because they think they can boost turnout downstate and make up $500,000 or 500,000 votes that they lost by 4 years ago. But if you're going to try to appeal to suburban and moderate and independent women, going out and putting Dr. Dre dubbed video of you shooting a machine gun on the internet ain't the way to do it, guys.
2: No, that is not the way to do it. And you know, and we've seen, like, because again, Darren Bailey has at least tried to at least appear like he's making an effort to make inroads in the Chicago area. You know, he moved up there. He put out some goofy videos of himself exploring the city. You know, he went to the city council, said, "I apologize for the things I said about Chicago.
1: I'm sorry. I said you were a hell hole."
2: Exactly. But then you still see glimpses where perhaps, I mean, the Pritzker campaign would say, you know, it's the same old Darren Bailey, same, you know, same thing as last time, except, you know, they're concealing it maybe a little bit better. But the argument we've seen is like you still see glimpses of I don't say the old Darren Bailey, but like, you know, we saw it with Illinois Doge coming back last week in a post, a very kind of MAGA coded language on cutting spending, and then, you know, we see it with some of the stuff with the guns, which again plays very well down where Darren Bailey's from in deep southern Illinois, in southeast Illinois, but not as much in, you know, Lake County or DuPage County, or you know, with the voters that they have to win if they want a shot at winning statewide. So it is a fascinating. I mean, it's interesting to see little glimpses, even as they again have tried to do this charm campaign with voters up in Chicago.
0: It's interesting, Brendan, because I think Darren Bailey in 2026 is a different guy than he was in 2022. I you know, at least my interactions with him, he's been a lot kinder, more decent to work with, a lot more friendly. I mean, and has not reacted as negatively to tough questions as he did 4 years ago. I mean, I had him, you know, he came over at the state fair to do the radio show, and, you know, I peppered him on the dinosaur stupidity. And, you know, I mean, he didn't get up and huff away, right? He fought me on it, right? And that's his right to do in that situation. But it's like, he's a different guy in the way that he interacts with the media and the public from 2022. But I think this is kind of what the Pritzker campaign has been trying to do. And there's a new ad out today attacking Bailey as extreme. And this is going to be their, you know, their calling card between now and November is Bailey's extreme, and he's out of touch. And I think that's going to be the hard part for Bailey is trying to convince suburban voters that a tiger changed its stripes.
2: Yeah. And the real challenge for him is that he we talked about this last week. He just doesn't have the money to drive a message, you know, like even if he has changed. And I agree with you that he's definitely, I think, mellow. He's more mellow than he was 4 years ago. You know, he's definitely been, you know, more, I don't want to say pleasant. I mean, he was nice enough to us in 22, but
0: not to me. Yeah, I mean, but okay. Okay.
2: But I know what you mean, but yeah, he's tried to portray himself as this, maybe this kinder, gentler, you know, maybe more reasonable person than he was 4 years ago. But the thing is, the vast majority of Illinoisans haven't seen that person, because most Illinoisans, again, are not weirdos like us that pay attention to this stuff every single day. So a lot of people are only, they remember him from 4 years ago and some of the things that he said 4 years ago, you know, about Chicago, for instance, and they're seeing all of this paid advertising from the Pritzker campaign that's portraying him as this extreme, you know, zealot for conservative causes. And so I think that is really the big challenge. I mean, this week, Richard Uihlein donated $6,900 to Darren Bailey's campaign. This is one of the biggest mega donors, Republican mega donors in the country. Gave Darren $12 million directly in 22, gave a super PAC running ads against Pritzker $42 million in 22. So that kind of underscores just the difference between those two campaigns. And obviously, you know, Bailey was still outspent in that race, but he just doesn't have the resources to, even if he wanted to, kind of, you know, sell that that different man that he's trying to portray himself as to voters. He has to do it through earned media, and obviously he doesn't always control that narrative. And you know, he got thrown off last week, past couple of weeks, about the dinosaurs, and So that just kind of illustrates the challenges there. And, you know, we'll see maybe if he can take an opportunity. If there are any debates, I think there's maybe going to be one, but that might be his only chance to actually get in front of some voters, unless, you know, he starts raising some serious dough.
0: Which doesn't seem likely at this point. Brendan Moore of Capital News Illinois joins us on 97.7 and 970 WMAY. Somebody called me yesterday after my, because the story was in yesterday's newsletter, and, you know, subscribers get things early, and the public got it this morning, and that's when the gun nuts went after me. But the person I heard from yesterday said, I wonder if Bailey and Del Mar are essentially just giving up on November, right? They're not trying to raise money for this race because they know that it's going to be a loser, that they're, even the fundraising that they are doing is just trying to build their list, and that Bailey's worried about running for Congress in 2028 when Mike Bost may or may not leave. And there's plenty of rumors out there that he's not going to stay past this term, if he even finishes this term. And you can argue with some of the far right things he's done, like going to the Illinois Family Institute and calling abortion a sin against God, and going out and putting videos up of shooting guns and kind of not seeing the big picture general election moment, or at least ignoring it. That people are thinking that Del Mar may be just starting to frame his 2030 primary campaign already for governor. Is there any logic to that?
2: I think so. I mean, I think you can definitely see that. I mean, even when Darren Bailey and Aaron Del Mar partnered together, it always seemed kind of like a marriage of convenience that, you know, because obviously Del Mar wanted to run statewide, had kind of kicked the tires on running for governor.
0: He was planning to run for governor until Bailey dipped his toes in. Right. Yeah, that's my understanding from the inside of these conversations is Del Mar was, I mean, Del Mar picked a running mate, for God's sakes, behind the scenes before Bailey got in the mix. So it's, I mean, it was a convenience of, I don't think I can win the primary if Darren Bailey's in it, so I might as well just jump on board.
2: Right. And it's one of those situations where Aaron Del Mar, yeah, probably realized that, yeah, he's not going to win a primary against Darren Bailey. And, you know, if he partners with him, then, you know, that at the very least is going to increase his exposure with Republican voters across the state, that, you know, even if they aren't successful, that, you know, he would maybe be better positioned to run for something else down the line, whether that is governor or another statewide position, or you know, maybe even, you know, Congress. I don't know what district he would be in. I mean, they're all kind of jumbled up there in Chicago.
0: I think he lives in the 8th, which is...
2: Yeah, Melissa Bean, I think, or it's going to be...
0: It will be Melissa Bean, yeah.
2: Yeah, but and then with Darren Bailey, I mean, yeah, it would make a lot of sense. I mean, I saw a picture of Darren with Mike Bost the other day, just kind of a reminder that, you know, 2.5 years is a lifetime in politics. You know, all is forgiven, I guess. I think he would start out a pretty heavy favorite in an open primary down in the 12th congressional district. He's got universal name ID down there. He almost beat Bost last time. Yeah. So I think it would make a lot of sense. It was always going to be a tough year this year, but you know, it obviously, you know, we have elections every 2 years. So, you know, the next one's not that far down the line.
0: Where is J.B. Pritzker today, as we've seen photos?
2: He's in New Mexico. I saw yesterday.
0: New Mexico. That was yesterday.
2: I thought it was yesterday. Maybe it was today. I don't know. But yeah, we saw that. I think Deb Haaland, who's running for governor there, posted a picture.
0: Former Interior Secretary, who's the Democratic nominee for governor there this year, which is not a super competitive race, as I understand it. But what's the fourth state in the 2028 primary election calendar, Brendan Moore?
2: I'm guessing it's New Mexico.
0: It's New Mexico. This is all about running for president. Everything he does is about running for president.
2: You know, it. I forget if we've talked since, but I was in East Peoria with him on Saturday on the bus tour. And he talked for about, 20 minutes or so, kind of rallying the troops in this Union Hall, his supporters. And Darren Bailey's name did not come up until, I think, 13 minutes into the speech. It was Trump. And meanwhile,
0: Trump was mentioned 1,427 times in those 13 minutes.
2: You can tell kind of where the focus is. And Ben noticed this too. Ben, my colleague Ben Zielinski at Capital News put it in a piece the other day about how even just the optics of that bus tour of the fact that he was behind an American flag. You weren't seeing as many JB for governor backdrops. It was all. It felt very national, and I'm not saying that this is the training for next year, but it seems pretty obvious that he's looking national, and it's one of those things where you look at the Republican side. Darren Bailey, I think, wants to portray it as Illinois is here, the federal government's here, and they're just on parallel tracks that never cross. And that clearly isn't the case. I mean, Illinois has been definitely in the crosshairs of this administration since it started a year and a half ago. But clearly, this Governor Pritzker has leaned into that and used that to his political advantage, because he can obviously say, well, he's standing up for Illinois against an administration that's hostile. And, how can we not talk about Trump? But it certainly serves his purposes politically, for 2028. It's very convenient. And it's, we've talked about this, how it's also a way for, the national can kind of distract folks from what's happening at the state level, because as we've talked about a lot, there's a lot of problems in Illinois. Not saying they're all, because of J.B. Pritzker, but, we're not necessarily having as robust discussions about some of those issues because, we're looking at the shiny thing in Washington.
0: Are you surprised that, because Bailey's talked a little bit, data centers have obviously popped up in the campaign, and they were a little bit of talk at the State House this spring. Like, the Flock camera thing has just completely

0: I'm trying to think back if he's ever been asked about some of these flock cameras. Because honestly, Patrick, I mean,
1: well, if he was here and doing events and not in New Mexico, we could ask him about it.
0: Exactly. But I don't even know if ISP uses them, but the vast majority of the flock cameras are utilized by local police departments. And, you know, I remember when I was a local, you know, doing some local reporting in Decatur, and they were about to get the flock cameras. One of the selling points was, well, we have this whole network across the state and across the country that, you know, they all communicate with each other, and, you know, we can use it to solve crimes. But obviously that opens up a lot of, you know, questions about personal, you know, personal liberties and surveillance state. And, you know, and obviously, you know, and we see it in the context of, some of the abortion laws in other states. Illinois is definitely legislated that you can't use flock cameras in Illinois to, you know, track somebody here. And then obviously now with ICE, with immigration enforcement, it becomes an issue. Mm-hmm. So, you know, perhaps it does become an issue in that context. But no, I mean, it seems like it's mostly an issue on the local level. And, you know, I think a lot of folks are just starting to wake up to, holy crap, our local police department has all these cameras set up all across town.
1: I was so surprised today to find out there were 135 in Springfield.
0: I
1: was blown away by that. I knew there were expensive. Some, but I didn't. Yeah, they're expensive.
0: I mean, it's just, you know, you talk about like it's millions of dollars, you know, like it, and yeah, it is. And they are so widespread now. So I could see it maybe becoming an issue, but I don't think it's going to be an issue necessarily in this campaign. I don't even know what the state angle on it would be. I mean, I suppose, you know, the state could just say that, you know, local police departments can't use these, but then, you know, you get that problem of every state legislator is going to get a call from their police chief or their mayor saying, hey, you know, this is actually pretty cool because, you know, we solve a lot of crimes this way. But I think it's an interesting issue for him to latch onto. I don't think it's going to take off quite like the data centers have.
1: Brendan Moore, Capital News, Illinois. Appreciate the time as always, my friend. And, if maybe there will still be an election going next time we talk, but it feels like we're trying to talk ourselves into the existence of an election that just doesn't really exist at this point. But maybe that's just me.
0: Yeah, trying to make fetch happen. But yeah, take care, Patrick.
1: You know, that movie is now older than College Kids. That's just saying.
0: Getting old. It's insanity.
1: All right, Brendan Moore, Capital News, Illinois. Talk to you later, bud.
0: Yep.
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5: From the WMAY newsroom, I'm Mike Windmacher. Illinois hospital officials are warning that upcoming changes in federal Medicaid rules could put many of the state's hospitals at financial risk. Cable News Illinois reports changes affect a little-known Medicaid program known as state-directed payments. Those payments help keep small rural and nonprofit charity hospitals afloat. Under the federal budget plan, known as the One Big Beautiful Bill Act, Illinois hospitals stand to lose upwards of $4 billion in revenue over the next 5 years as a result of the change. The Illinois Health and Hospital Association says the change will fall heaviest on hospitals that serve large numbers of Medicaid patients. Those include safety net hospitals, which are mainly located in low-income urban areas, and critical access hospitals that are located in sparsely populated rural areas. IDOT has announced that lanes that have been closed for construction will reopen where possible for the Labor Day weekend to minimize travel disruption. Non-emergency closures will be suspended from 3 p.m. Friday, September 4th to 11:59 p.m. Monday, September 7th. The Springfield City Council voted September 1st to withdraw the ordinance for a $1.1 million three-year contract for the ShotSpotter technology. The reason for the postponement on the decision stemmed from Mayor Misty Buescher wanting to pursue tweaks to the agreement and Ward 2 Alderman Sean Gregory's plan to introduce an amendment to the ordinance. According to Mayor Misty Buescher, a revised version of the ordinance will be introduced to the council in a few weeks. For more news, visit WMAY.com.
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0: Here's your News Channel 20 Storm Team forecast with meteorologist Darren Leeds.
11: Well, the extreme heat warning has been extended until Saturday at 7 p.m. for Sangamon County. We still expect to see our high temperatures in the mid and upper 90s the next couple of days. Sunday and Monday do look to bring some relief, but our temperatures still hovering right around the upper 80s to low 90s. And then the middle of next week looks to ramp the heat back up once again. Tuesday and Wednesday, mid to upper 90s. We are still waiting for that cool down that should come with the start of September. With your News Channel 20 Storm Team forecast, I'm meteorologist Darren Lee.
0: Still 98, air temperature feels like 103 at 443 on 97.7 and 970 WMAY Springfield.
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4:44. He called late, so we went late. I didn't have anything for this segment, so we're good. We'll deal with it. 97.7 970 WMAY, Springfield's News and Talk. Patrick here. Thanks to Brendan Moore for joining us before the news. Voice of the Illini, Brian Barnhart, joins us after the news at 5. We'll preview the Illinois football season. Tonight's game against Alabama Birmingham, 7 o'clock pregame, 8 o'clock kick here on 97.7 and 970 WMAY. Game's also on Big Ten Network, but you're not actually watching it on TV, are you? Right? And then high school football on these airwaves tomorrow night. No Rochester game, thanks to the Eisenhower cancellation. So we'll have Springfield and Jacksonville on 97.7 FM at 7:30 tomorrow night. That game's been pushed back. All three of our games tomorrow night have been pushed back. Glenwood and Normal U-High at 7:30 on 970 AM. And over on Sports Radio 1450 and 92.3, SHG and Southeast. All three of those games push back tomorrow night to 7:30 after the sun goes down, hopefully to relieve a little bit of the oppressive heat. But I don't know that it'll be that much help, since it's still going to be in the mid-80s probably by the time the sun goes down tomorrow. So, We're waiting to hear the latest ruling from the federal court. I think it's in Boston. At least that's what Rick Pearson told me today. On the president's boneheaded, stupid, anti-mail-in ballot executive order. That could come today. It could come tomorrow. We'll see. It's only gonna make things even crazier. But say you're a Republican lawmaker going into the final 60 days of this campaign in the fight of your life. Here's the good news. Your party controls the presidency. You're still in the majority. But here's the bad news. The president of your party is insanely unpopular and getting more kooky every day. And by more kooky, people are getting pushed away and making him more unpopular by the day. The voters you need to win, those moderates and independents, Bailey campaign, are you listening? Are pretty mad at Donald Trump. So you might want to start telling your potential voters out there, yeah, I'm with him, but on the good stuff, the stuff you guys really want, the stuff you guys like. Which at this point, I guess, is tax cuts and being mean to Canada. That's not even popular. But they've got moose. Unfortunately, that's just not an option for Republicans this cycle. They are tied so deeply to Donald Trump in voters' minds. And if you're Donald Trump, he would rather see those Republicans lose than win at his expense. So he continues to demand absolute fealty. So as the midterms get closer, I am genuinely astonished by how hard Donald Trump works to tie himself around every vulnerable incumbent's neck, like the Sopranos with a cinder block, throwing a guy off a boat, and then go out for gabagool. The Atlantic reported last week that Trump had settled on
a specific spending strategy for the midterms, which is don't mention, or at least should be, don't mention your name and try and boost up these vulnerable incumbents and save a majority. Right? Right? No. He rejected the ideal that they should go local and use that massive war chest of MAGA Inc., which is like $400 million, and bolster the reputations of specific candidates in key races, which would make sense, right? Instead, Trump's taken a different route, spending heavily on national ads where the spotlight is, the positive messaging is for him. His political operation yesterday unveiled the first of those ads yesterday. The first, the most appropriately named Trump sycophant ad you could ever imagine, is called Toughest Guy, aiming to convince the public that Trump really is a tough guy. There's Dana White, the UFC face, on stage saying so. There's another one on Trump's most palatable accomplishments. No tax on tips, no tax on overtime, not taxing Social Security, tax cuts. The price of eggs, he notes, is down too. Vulnerable congressional incumbents, never mentioned in the ads. These vulnerable incumbents now are asked to get Trump's priorities over the finish line, and now they're needed to help Trump finish the job. And it appears that the same Trump maxine is going to be on full display at the Republican midterm convention in Dallas next week. Which, yes, they're doing a midterm convention, which is the stupidest idea I've ever heard. And the highlight of that Dallas convention will be primetime speeches by J.D. Vance and Trump himself. There's a reason political parties don't usually do conventions in the midterms. Because if there's no presidential race out there, it doesn't make sense to try to build this one-size-fits-all national narrative for hundreds of unique and very different state and federal races. What Darren Bailey should be saying in Illinois, which he's not, isn't the same thing that's going to be said in the Wyoming governor's race or the Louisiana Senate race. Unless, of course, you're the kind of president who thinks the only way anyone in your party can win is by voters closing their eyes and pretending they're voting for you. Sound familiar? And it's not just that Republican members of Congress or their candidates or statewide candidates are tied to Trump in voters' minds. They're left holding the bag for whatever weird decision Trump makes about this giant bag of cash he has in his super PAC. Last Sunday, Senator John Kennedy of Louisiana went on Fox News, basically pleaded with Trump to open the MAGA piggy bank and support the worst period candidate period ever period, Texas Attorney General Ken Paxton, who's running for Senate there. Kennedy, in his thick accent, which I'm not going to do here, said, "We in the Senate don't have the money budgeted for Texas. We need help from the president."
The president says he has $850 million in his campaign accounts. That's a lot of jack, but he hasn't committed to it yet. Majority Leader John Thune made the same point on Fox News this week. Because Texas is such a big state, we're going to need the president and his team to be engaged there and putting resources into that race. No dice so far. Also, I think you're seeing Kennedy and Thune want to make Ken Paxton and Ken Paxton losing that Senate race Trump's fault. And listen, it would be easy to just laugh it all off as Republicans just being stuck in between a rock and the president's vanity. And there's a part of Trump that genuinely believes that when voters are reminded of his accomplishments, they will rush back into his loving orange-hued arms. It's exactly the kind of arrogance and hubris that is leading the Republicans into a catastrophe this fall. There's another thing, though. Trump isn't only relying on this very dubious method of persuasion to carry his candidates, his people through the midterms. It's the fact that he's continuing to try to limit the ways people can vote, specifically through mail-in balloting, where he's trying to get the United States Postal Service to block the delivery of ballots unless you're on some magical federal list. The courts are obviously going to strike this down. They just haven't yet because they're going through the process. And the Supreme Court ruling on this last week was procedural, as I best understand it. It's bull because states get to administer elections, not the federal government. But if they can't win, you know they're going to try to steal. More coming up, 97.7 and 970 WMAY.

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9: ABC News, I'm Chuck Sievertson. The jury's gone home again after deliberating a sixth day, but reaching no verdict in the Lindsay Clancy murder trial in Plymouth, Massachusetts. They're called in and talked to by the judge, who explained to them again what reasonable doubt means.
10: If you evaluate all the evidence and you still have a reasonable doubt remaining, the defendant is entitled to the benefit of that doubt and must be acquitted.
9: Clancy's accused of intentionally killing her three children. According to people in the courtroom, there appears to be an issue with one juror. The Trump administration today filed an urgent appeal with the Supreme Court seeking permission to immediately implement new Postal Service rules for mail ballots, which critics say impede on the state's authority to run elections. Making no promises on when the average price of gasoline will again be $3, Vice President Vance. He says there are no more Iran war major combat operations. This is ABC News. A feminist icon has died.
11: Gloria Steinem passed away in her New York home last night. In 2017, she was in Washington at the Women's March on the first day of President Trump's first term.
12: I was just talking with people from our many sister marches, including the one in Berlin, and they asked me to send a special message. We in Berlin know that walls don't work.
11: Steinem founded the National Women's Political Caucus, as well as two magazines, Ms. and New York. She was 92 years old. Sherry Preston, ABC News.
9: The Supreme Court may decide whether states can regulate prediction markets. ABC's Devin Dwyer.
13: States for over a century have regulated gambling. Native American tribes argue the same thing. But these companies say they are different and that a certain aspect of a law passed after the financial crisis of 2008 should treat them more like financial markets and let the federal government regulate them.
9: Chuck Sievertson, ABC News.
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14: From the WMAY newsroom, I'm Mike Windmacher. The Springfield City Council voted September 1st to withdraw the ordinance for a $1.1 million 3-year contract for the ShotSpotter technology. The reason for the postponement on the decision stemmed from Mayor Misty Buescher wanting to pursue tweaks to the agreement and Ward 2 Alderman Sean Gregory's plan to introduce an amendment to the ordinance. According to Mayor Misty Buescher, a revised version of the ordinance will be introduced to the council in a few weeks. Illinois hospital officials are warning that upcoming changes in federal Medicaid rules could put many of the state's hospitals at financial risk. Capital News Illinois reports the changes affect a little-known Medicaid program known as state-directed payments. Those payments help keep small rural and nonprofit charity hospitals afloat. Under the federal budget plan known as the One Big Beautiful Bill Act, Illinois hospitals stand to lose upwards of $4 billion in revenue over the next 5 years as a result of the change. The Illinois Health and Hospital Association says the change will fall heaviest on hospitals that serve large numbers of Medicaid patients. For more news, visit WMAY.com.
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16: The Rochester football team stunned top-ranked Batavia 44-16 in the Rockets' home opener in Rochester.
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15: Here's your News Channel 20 Storm Team forecast with meteorologist Darren Lee.
19: Well, the extreme heat warning has been extended until Saturday at 7 p.m. for Sangamon County. We still expect to see our high temperatures in the mid and upper 90s the next couple of days. Sunday and Monday do look to bring some relief, but our temperatures still hovering right around the upper 80s to low 90s. And then the middle of next week looks to ramp the heat back up once again. Tuesday and Wednesday, mid to upper 90s. We are still waiting for that cool down that should come with the start of September. With your News Channel 20 Storm Team forecast, I'm meteorologist Darren Lee.
15: No end in sight for that cool down. 97 right now, feels like 101. Temperatures well into the 90s all the way through the end of next week.
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21: We all News love choices. That's why Jim Examus in Lincoln offers you so many. 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

0: 97.7, 970 WMAY, Springfield's News and Talk. It's game day over in Champaign. Illinois football kicks off its season tonight, a Thursday night game. Big Ten Network, 8 o'clock, but you're going to listen to it on the radio anyway. 7 o'clock pregame, 8 o'clock kick here on 97.7 and 970 WMAY, as we will have your Illinois football. We will be your home for Illinois football all season long. I think Illinois is going to be pretty good. I'm trying not to be too optimistic here. Optimistic is not my middle name. Man, I'm feeling kind of good about things. Fighting Illini football kicks off tonight here on 97.7 and 970 WMAY, and it is hot. It is humid. Brian Barnhart, the voice of the Illini, joins us. I thought, Brian, that they're getting a hi, by the way. that not having a Saturday afternoon game in early September, when we've both been through these, when it's 87 degrees and sunny and you're looking like an overcooked piece of toast after sitting in the stands for one of those, that an 8 o'clock kick on a Thursday night, it might be kind of cool. It might feel like fall. No, we're in the middle of a heat wave. This is brutal.
1: Yeah, it is. And the timing, it kind of flipped, didn't it? Because last week it was really, really nice, and that'd have been perfect for a game. But no, that's the way it goes. And I guess the good news is it is going to be hot, but it is at night. And it's probably going to be closer to 8:15 by the time it kicks off, I think, because there is a game on ahead of us. So, you know, depending on what happens with TV, as you know. So we'll see. But, hopefully it'll cool off by the end of the evening. But hopefully by then, Illinois has the game in hand, and, the place will clear out okay. But, it's fun to be going again. Great to be on with you, and looking forward to another year.
0: Yeah, so this is year 20 what for you?
1: 25.
0: Wow, congratulations.
1: Thank you.
0: It feels like, and I mean, there have been some highlights in those 25 years, but, like, other than maybe the Rose Bowl year, and there was unlimited optimism at that point, and it didn't pan out after that. But does this feel like the best position the Illinois football program is in your 25 years?
1: I think so. Yeah, the most stable, I think, the most consistent. Because when I first started, it was right at the end. They had just been to the Sugar Bowl that year with Brandon Lloyd and Kittner and that crew, and so. Then they really struggled the next year. I think they finished under 500, and then it took a couple of years for Ron Zook to build a little bit and get back, eventually to the Rose Bowl that you mentioned in 07, 08 Rose Bowl. So we had a little bit of consistency. You know, we were in the Texas Bowl there, I think in 2010, turned around, started 6-0 that next year before losing the last six. But that was, I think we're in a much more, that was under Zook, and he cost him his job. And so, since then it's been a roller coaster down, and then this is much more at a stable level, I feel like, and we got the right guy in place and everything's cooking really. I mean, Josh Whitman's one of the longest tenured ADs in the Big Ten, and Bielema is one of the sharpest guys I've ever been around. And so I think we're in a really good spot.
0: The thing is, I mean, how much credit does Bielema get here? Because it's not like Lovie Smith was a bad football coach or football mind. I mean, he coached in the Super Bowl, for God's sakes. And I mean, we won't relitigate Tim Beckman or maybe some of the other mistakes that were made under previous administrations. But I mean, it's what is Bielema doing differently that's making, I mean, he's an over 500 coach here, an almost 60% winning coach here, when, Lovie was barely 30%. Beckman was bad anyway, but Zook was an under 500 coach here, and Turner obviously too. What is he doing differently? Why is it working now?
1: Well, it's a little bit, especially in the last three or four years, a little bit apples and oranges, because what it used to be. I mean, now with NIL and transfer portal, you can build your roster a little differently. You know, Indiana's the prime example of that, how you can turn a thing around like that. So that certainly has helped. But even in those, you know, before the NIL, all that kicked in, I mean, you know, it's some, you know, teams that were competitive. They were in every game. We rarely have been blown out. He's just a guy that has a plan, and it sounds simple, but he has a plan. He knows what he wants to do, and he puts good people around him to get done what he wants to do. I mean, he's the ultimate guy in charge, and he's confident of who he is. And I think he learned a lot, even with all the success he had at Wisconsin. You know, he learned when he left Wisconsin that, you know, he struggled at Arkansas. He won a lot of games, several games, but not nearly enough to keep his job at Arkansas. And then I think going to work for Bill Belichick in the NFL and work for the Giants and work a Super Bowl. And so I think he became, even so, as good as he was at Wisconsin, he became even more well-rounded as a CEO, if you will, of a football team. And his attention to detail is stunning. What he's always thinking ahead. Look at the bowl game with Shane Beamer, you know, when he got inside Coach Beamer's head, you know, in the bowl game. I mean, he's just, he's always thinking even minute to minute in a game, you know, ahead of usually the opponent, or, you know, he's just in a room. He's thinking about the lighting in the room. How does it reflect on the recruits? What are they going to see when they come to the Smith Center? Just his attention to detail, I think. And he's a straight shooter. He's a really good people person. People like to be around him. You know, just general fans do, because he's fun to talk to. He's like an average guy. And then, but also football coaches respect him because he knows football and they like being around him. And he's got, Patrick, six former head coaches working on his staff, on the current staff. And so that tells you that, A, they want to work for him and with him, and B, he's confident in his own skin of who he is. And he's a straight shooter and a great guy to work with and be around. The players love playing for him. And so he's really, for me, he's the, what I call a professional college coach. He's just really good at what he does.
0: The voice of the Illini, Brian Barnhart, joins us here on 97.7 and 970 WMAY. Illinois football tonight against Alabama Birmingham, kicking off the season. 8 o'clock kick, 7 o'clock pregame. You'll hear the game here on 97.7 and 970 WMAY. Lots of new faces on the team this year, Brian, starting at the quarterback position. Luke Altmaier gone. Graduated off to the NFL. I'm sure he's going to land there. I know he didn't quite make the 53 man for the Lions, but he's going to land somewhere and probably make it in the league. But Caton Hauser in from East Carolina, started at Michigan State. I think that's him, right? That started at Michigan State. I had big hopes for a really big name. Hauser wasn't one of the biggest names on the board, but we're hearing really good things that have come out of camp this summer. What have you seen? What do you know about him? What are the expectations?
1: Well, I think, you know, the fact that as a new guy, he, you know, was named a captain, voted a captain by his teammates. So that tells you something right away. I think of his leadership. They took him to Chicago for Big Ten Media Day, which tells you that, you know, confident in his ability to communicate well with the media. He's a big quarterback, one of the bigger ones we've had, I think, as far as size goes, but he's got a really quick release. I was talking to John Paddock, former Illini quarterback, of course, back up to Luke, yesterday on my radio show in Champaign, and he was saying just his decisiveness is what he notices. The release that he has, his accuracy was really high at East Carolina last year. He can also run it if he needs to. So in some ways he's similar to Luke in that way, but you know, I think, you know, where Luke was when, now Luke had 3 years, of course, to develop, but I think Caton is already ahead of where Luke was, you know, probably after year two. And then Luke, of course, blossomed even more into the player he became last year. So this guy looks really good. He looks the part, and seems to be a really good leader on the team. They seem to really like him. In fact, they had a story in the, News Gazette, I think yesterday, about how he had some of his teammates, current teammates, receivers, and meet him in California, and they did a little camp on their own just to get familiar with each other and run routes and that sort of thing. So he seems like the real deal.
0: this is going to be a running team, though, right? I mean, Loughery and the talent they have in the backfield. I mean, remember Lovie Smith always used to say, we're going to get off the bus running, right? And that kind of feels like this is going to be the anchor of this offense.
1: Well, they ran for 138 yards a game last year. They probably need to get that higher. You know, now they had games where they, you know, had more, and they had games where they had less. But the key for me, yes, I know they want to run. They've got one of the biggest centers we've had in Jake Renfro. He's a Remington candidate. He's been injured two or three times in his career between Cincinnati and Wisconsin. But he is, I don't know, he might be 20 pounds bigger than Josh Kreutz was. He's a big center. He's a Remington candidate, and so he's going to anchor the center spot. And then two of the guys are back on the right side, and two guys that
0: not to interrupt. He's listed as 6'4", 320.
1: Yeah,
0: that's so big. There you go. That's a big boy.
1: Yep, yeah, he's a big center, and there's a reason he's on some of the preseason lists. So I think I think the offensive line is one of the biggest one, or the better ones probably they're going to have. And the key of the cohesion, of course, as you know, they've got to work together well. So we'll see if that takes any time. But I think, you know, Brett Bielema has said before his best teams for all of the running that they were known for at Wisconsin, he said his best teams were when they were balanced, you know, basically. And he's, you know, they're going to try for balance. Barry Lenny's going to try for that. But obviously they want to run the football. You got to win in November. You got to win on the ground. And so, you know, I think Valentine's poised to have a big year. I think Loughery just needs to stay healthy. He looks big and strong. He's run really well in camp. I like what I see from him. And they moved Jordan Anderson out of Joliet back to running back again. If you remember him, Patrick, in the bowl game, he's the one that got the first down on 4th and 1 that set up the game-winning field goal to beat Tennessee out of a fullback spot. So he's pretty versatile back there. And they've added, of course, moved Caden Fagan out to the tight end, which I think is a good fit for him. Will he start? Probably not, but will he be used there? Yes.
0: Brian, I guess the question I have offensively is that we've seen Illinois struggle at times. I mean, obviously when you're playing an Ohio State defense, you're playing an Oregon defense, and they're going to be great and they're going to be a challenge. But over the last few years, we've seen them sort of play down at times when they should. And I think of that Purdue game a couple of years ago when Purdue was trash and, you know, we just had a terrible time moving the ball. What's the feeling in those rooms these days about how they take this next step and become one of those elite teams instead of one of those good teams who's just not great?
1: Well, the one thing they've done really well, and you mentioned some of the games they played, the last 2 years, I think, are 8-1 in one-score games. And I think they're, I forget, it's 13-5 or something over the last 3 or 4 years in those one-score games. So Brett Bielema has been pretty good at those games. It's usually had a game, and you mentioned the Purdue game. I think last year it was the Wisconsin game where they went up. Wisconsin, frankly, wasn't very good.
0: That one made me crazy.
1: That one stung more than any other game. Probably cost them they were on the fringe of the playoff potentially. Had they won that game, they would have had a better argument. But that pretty much ended it. But I don't know. I think that when you think about it, we've won, 19 games the last 2 years. You ask Illini fans, you know, a decade ago, would you take 7-8 wins a year? And it'd be like, absolutely. I'll take that all the time. So I think, you know, they just – speed is key when you're playing like Oregon or Ohio State. And those are the two biggest games on, you know, as far as the most difficult games on their schedule this year. I think they got to avoid, as you said, you got to avoid a game like Purdue or like they had with Wisconsin. To me, the whole season really, and this is just my thought, is going to come down to, can you go to UCLA, who's kind of in turmoil right now, just fire their athletic director? Can you go to the West Coast and win out there? Can you win at Michigan State, who's rebuilding under Pat Fitzgerald? Can you win at Maryland? Can you beat Iowa and Kirk Ferentz in Champaign? That, to me, that will determine, is this a 10, 11-win team? Is it a 6 or 7? I mean, those are the games, and they've been showing that they can win those games. The one thing you got to keep an eye on, I think, though, Patrick, is they special teams is all new. I think they do have a snapper back, but, you know, two new punters, two new kickers, although Machowski is a guy that we had a couple of years ago, who's won the job, apparently, as the field goal kicker. But they've been really good in those special teams. Punt returner, Hank Beatty. It's those hidden yards that sometimes bite you in a game that you wind up losing if you don't have all those elements working for you. And so those are a couple of things just to keep an eye on, how the special teams come around, you know, during the course of the season. And a really big question this year in regards to avoiding a game like where you get tripped up is how the defense does, how it comes together, because they've got a brand new defensive coordinator, probably more aggressive overall. You know, they're going to be putting that in place as well. Will that be a problem against UAB or Southern Illinois? Probably not. But you got 3 games before you play Ohio State to get that figured out.
0: And Duke won their conference championship last year. So it's not like they're a slouch coming in. As we know. All right. So UAB tonight, Brian. It's hard to remember. I think, what was it, 10 years ago or more that UAB ended its football program and then brought it back. And it was in huge turmoil. Their coach is Alex Mortensen, who folks would know his dad is Chris Mortensen, the ESPN guy. What's the status of that program? Are we expecting kind of a pushover tonight?
1: Well, they're as a program, they're not in great shape. I mean, you know, they had to, Alex Mortensen, you mentioned, is the son of the late Chris Mortensen, took over midseason last year. It was interesting. I don't know if most people know this. Trent Dilfer is the guy he replaced as the head coach, which is interesting, but
0: but had forgotten that. I mean, how forgettable UAB has become.
1: Yes, and they won a game against Memphis in his debut, which was an upset at the time. And then they lost 3 or 4 more games after that. So, and when you looked at their defense and their 8 losses last year, 4-8 record, they gave up like 42 points a game. So basically, I mean, they started over on defense. They've reshuffled entirely. And in fact, their depth chart, when you look at it, they've got multiple names in bold, which indicate they don't know who's starting or who's playing. So, we'll see with them that will help Illinois' offense. Of course, I think they're going to be figuring things out defensively, but it's a program that you should beat. Right now, they're on the lower rung of the FBS, and a team that, you know, you should beat if you just take care of business. I think for Illinois, it's just getting settled in defensively with a new system, letting Hauser run, you know, get him settled in as the quarterback, don't get hurt, and then get ready for Duke the next week.
0: You and I have known each other for a long time, Brian. Back to sitting in cubes next to each other at the old radio center in Champaign. I'm not Mr. Sunshine and Roses when it comes to these things. I look at this schedule and I go through it and the worst, I was talking to a friend about this the other day. The worst scenario I see is 8 wins. And am I overconfident? I don't feel like I am, because that's not my demeanor when it comes to these things. And certainly it just the state of the program just gives you so much more confidence today.
1: Yeah, it does. Yeah, that's why the expectations are, there's a special section in the newspaper over here, you know, and talk about the new coordinator and the new quarterback. And one of the new things that was mentioned is higher expectations. You know, and yeah, we've come to expect this. Now, I think it'd be disappointing for fans, you know, if they win 7 games, people would be disappointed because they've come to expect, you know, 9 and 10, which is what Brett Bielema wants. He wants to establish those expectations that way. So, yeah, you're right. I mean, I think, you know, the schedule it's so much schedule now, as you know, Patrick, is with 18 teams, it's not so much who you play, it's who you don't play. And Wisconsin, for example, had a terrible schedule last year. Their schedule is much, much easier this year. So they might have a better record, and maybe their team's about the same or slightly better than it was last year. So you don't really know, but you don't play everybody. And then suddenly Indiana is, you know, someone you probably don't want to play, as opposed to a couple of years ago where they were. So
0: Illinois' case, 2 of your first 3 conference home games are number 1 and number 2 in the country. In Ohio State and Oregon.
1: Well, yeah, at Ohio State, home to Oregon, yeah.
0: Mm-hmm. Oh, you're at Ohio State. Okay, I thought they were here.
1: At Ohio State, yeah.
0: Okay, so but I mean, you've got number one and two both before mid-October, before the end of October. So it's I mean, it's not an easy schedule.
1: It is not in that regard, in that sense. But a lot of the games are, I think, in you know, of the whatever, 12 games, you know, a good chunk of them, eight or nine, Illinois is probably going to be a favorite.
0: Yeah.
1: In a lot of those, which is really, you know, how far we've come in that regard.
0: Stop making me confident. Stop giving me hope. All right,
1: well, Brian, it's the new reality. And we do have the largest video board in the country, by the way. You may have heard about that.
0: So I heard that it was spotted like on a tower cam at the Gibson City Hospital, 30 miles away, when they were testing it at night the other day. That's a little overkill, but I'm sure it'll be fun. Brian Barnard, voice of the Illini, on the call tonight, Illinois and UAB, pregame at 7, kickoff at 8 here on 97.7 and 970 WMAY, where we'll have the games all season long. Who are you with tonight, Kerry or Kevin?
1: Both.
0: Oh.
1: Kevin's now on the sideline with us.
0: Okay, so. Got it.
1: We got them both in there.
0: Awesome. All right, Brian, glad to have you with us again this season. And I'm coming to do your show in a couple of weeks. I'm looking forward to that. And look forward to talking to you throughout the season. And then we'll go to basketball and we'll just be, you know, dancing in confetti all season long. So
1: That's right. Sounds good.
0: All right, Brian, thanks a lot. Have a good one. Okay. That's Brian Barnard, voice of the Illini. 8 o'clock kick tonight, 7 o'clock pregame, 97.7 and 970 WMAY. 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
3: From the WMAY newsroom, I'm Mike Windmacher. Illinois hospital officials are warning that upcoming changes in federal Medicaid rules could put many of the state's hospitals at financial risk. Cable News Illinois reports changes affect a little-known Medicaid program known as state-directed payments. Those payments help keep small rural and nonprofit charity hospitals afloat. Under the federal budget plan, known as the One Big Beautiful Bill Act, Illinois hospitals stand to lose upwards of $4 billion in revenue over the next 5 years as a result of the change. The Illinois Health and Hospital Association says the change will fall heaviest on hospitals that serve large numbers of Medicaid patients. Those include safety net hospitals, which are mainly located in low-income urban areas, and critical access hospitals that are located in sparsely populated rural areas. IDOT has announced that lanes that have been closed for construction will reopen where possible for the Labor Day weekend to minimize travel disruption. Non-emergency closures will be suspended from 3 p.m. Friday, September 4th to 11:59 p.m. Monday, September 7th. The Springfield City Council voted September 1st to withdraw the ordinance for a $1.1 million three-year contract for the ShotSpotter technology. The reason for the postponement on the decision stemmed from Mayor Misty Buescher wanting to pursue tweaks to the agreement and Ward 2 Alderman Sean Gregory's plan to introduce an amendment to the ordinance. According to Mayor Misty Buescher, a revised version of the ordinance will be introduced to the council in a few weeks. For more news, visit WMAY.com.
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8: Here's your News Channel 20 Storm Team Forecast with meteorologist Darren Lee.
9: Well, the extreme heat warning has been extended until Saturday at 7 p.m. for Sangamon County. We still expect to see our high temperatures in

0: in the mid and upper 90s the next couple of days. Sunday and Monday do look to bring some relief, but our temperatures still hovering right around the upper 80s to low 90s. And then the middle of next week looks to ramp the heat back up once again. Tuesday and Wednesday, mid to upper 90s. We are still waiting for that cool down that should come with the start of September. With your News Channel 20 Storm Team forecast, I'm meteorologist Darren Leith.
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0: former House Republican leader Jim Durkin served in the House from 1995 to 2003 and again from 2006 to 2023. Was House Republican leader for almost 10 years, right, leader?
1: That's correct, Pat.
0: Glad to have you with us.
1: Glad to be here.
0: How's the life after the legislature? Good. I'm good. I'm better, I'm sure.
1: You know, I don't miss the ride. I don't miss all the other things that go along with it. I had some good moments down there, and I met some wonderful people.
0: And we still see you around. It's not like you're a total stranger.
1: No, I still show my face. Yeah. It's a great process when people want to work together, and if you've got good things to say, you've got thoughtful things to say, and you can, you know, change policy from something that's bad on the floor and you can turn into something better. I mean, I've done that, and I think that's something that we should all strive for when you're elected in Springfield. So, you know, it's got good and bad, but that's life.
0: The state of the Republican Party in Illinois is blank.
1: It's a problem. And I've, in no uncertain words, have expressed my feelings on it since I, on my last days of serving in Springfield and also to this day.
0: What happened? I mean, it can't just be Trump, right? Because the party was having a hard time winning statewide dating back to 2002, right? I mean, sure. So this isn't just a, you know, and it's not just a moderate versus conservative thing. I mean, there've been moderates and conservatives both who've gotten beat. I mean, the few statewide winners, the Mark Kirks, you know, the way Rauner positioned himself in 14, you know, we're certainly more centrist. We're talking about 20 plus years of almost irrelevance at this point. So what went wrong?
1: Well, what has gone wrong is that the party has moved too far to the right and has excluded many people and, you know, ideas that made it a great party over the years. The grand old party, the Big Tent, where we embraced not only conservatives, but moderates. And we've gone away from that because of the people we've nominated. Look at the last individuals that have won statewide elections. Bruce Rauner is one of them. Jim Egger, Judy Bartopinka. They were not they had some conservative positions, but no one would ever consider them as conservative. They were more moderate, and that's what you have to do in a state that has the city of Chicago in it to be able to win. And the party has abandoned so many of the, I would say, more centrist thinking individuals by nominating people like Darren Bailey and also the positions of the president. People have left the Republican Party. They've become independents or they've actually switched parties. And what the problem you have with that is that when you run statewide, what's left is the ultra conservative wing is the majority of those who vote in the statewide primary. And you have people that get elected in competitive races statewide, but they have absolutely no chance of being successful in November or even making a campaign out of it because of the limited amount of Republican voters that control the Republican primary that do not reflect the majority of the state of Illinois.
0: I mean, I've talked about Republican primary voters essentially being to blame for nominating candidates who can't win, and I put a lot of this at their feet, but it's also a regional issue too, right? I mean, you're a suburbanite the moderates, the independents that live in the suburbs, live in DuPage County, that used to break for Republicans on economic issues and the sort of like daddy issues, right, that they always turn to Republicans on, have essentially been replaced, whether it's because of social issues, whether it's been because, you know, just Republicans leave a bad taste in their mouth. Because of the primary system, because downstate has so many more super conservative primary voters, it's essentially relegated the Republican Party to a secondary downstate party. Am I wrong?
1: No, you're right. You're absolutely correct. you know, what you think about Republican primaries these days, and I've brought this up to a number of people, and I think that the Jim Egger model has always has been the best model for someone to run statewide in Illinois. But if Jim Egger was in this last primary for governor in Illinois, he would not have won because of the breakdown of the voter in the Republican primary these days. There's no tolerance for people like Jim Egger because he's pro-choice and because he doesn't have the you know, flames shooting out of his nose and his ears and his mouth when he speaks on issues. So this is that's the problem that we have, and we've become smaller, very tone deaf, at least to a certain extent, for the people that are controlling the primaries towards the rest of the state.
0: I'm trying to think chicken and egg here because, right, you had Trump in 2015 into 2016, which sort of changed the makeup of the Republican Party. And right. and that was, you know, already after Rauner was in office. And I mean, there were stories about how he just went out of his way not to even say Donald Trump's name, which maybe J.B. Pritzker could do for a week just to give us a break. But certainly somewhere between, I mean, Pritzker, Trump in 2015, 2016. I mean, Rauner almost lost that primary to Jeannie Ives, and we both know she's batty in 2018. And then it was the grassroots super conservative in 2018 or in 2022 that won. I mean, did Trump move the primary electorate right? Or was it Trump bringing them out? Was it Bailey moving the primary electorate right? Was it Bailey capitalizing on Trumpism? Where did we get?
1: Well, I think it started with this whole, remember the Tea Party, the guys would dress up those outfits.
0: Sure.
1: And, that got some traction, but it started to slow down. But this whole MAGA movement is what has taken over from this Tea Party revolt. MAGA has created, you know, so much dissension within the Republican Party. I don't even consider them Republican. I don't even know what they are. But that drives people away. That type of rhetoric. You know, those red hats, you know what I'm talking about. But we've had so many Republicans who've embraced this ideology that are still involved with Illinois politics. And that just doesn't work for the November election in any cycle. And so that's where I think it started. And, you know, and then we had this governor's race with Richard Irvin and Darren Bailey. And, you know, everything just fell apart after Bailey won that primary. I mean, you know, look what happened on election night. It wasn't even 1 minute in after the polls closed that they called the election. I mean, so, what we're going to see in November is basically going to be a wash, rinse, repeat.
0: Why didn't better Republican candidates run this year? I mean, was it Trump? Were they afraid of Pritzker's money?
1: Well,
0: I mean, because it's not like Ted Dabrowski ran a good primary campaign.
1: No, I think Dabrowski had some bad advisors. Let's put it that way without getting into it. But when you have
0: whatever do you mean? Running,
1: yeah. So, you know, you've had a handful of people running in the primary, and they're going to pick up some votes here and there, even in single digits for most part. But that leaves, you know, the majority of the votes are the ones that I would say are below I-80. That are going to be with the person who reflects their positions and their ideas, but it's a small group. And that's why Bailey was able to prevail over Dabrowski. Dabrowski's a better candidate, hands down, but he could not connect with the far right that still holds allegiance towards MAGA and Trump and Darren Bailey.
0: So... we kept hearing that this would be a Bailey campaign that was going to pivot to the 80-20 issues, the education issue and the crime issue and the you know the financial issue, the spending issues, right? The things that voters really care about. And And instead, he's just been distracted by nonsense issues, right? Getting dragged down by Trump, getting the dinosaurs chasing him at the state fair, which, I mean, talk about a way to lose your message on the state fair when you have to, you know, go on TV and defend the dinosaur stuff. Come on my radio show and defend the dinosaur stuff. It's been comical how bad this campaign has been. Yeah.
1: Well, there's nothing out there. I mean, you're not going to see any television ads. You're not going to be anything. But let's just be perfectly honest. Darren Bailey's a grown man. He's made statements over the last 10 years that are going to come back, and I see my commercials. He was tone deaf when he ran the first time. He's tone deaf right now about what is necessary to win a statewide election, but also to govern. You remember, this is a guy that just not too long ago was supporting a resolution to separate Chicago and make it the 51st state. Maybe one of the stupidest and dumbest things that I've ever witnessed in my life in Springfield. So it's that type of ideology. And, you know, they can explain away. I've heard all kinds of, you know, they're making a statement. But the fact is, they did make a statement. If Chicago fails, Illinois fails. So when he comes up here and says that, I'm a different guy, I don't believe it. Nobody else should believe it. He is who he is.
0: Former House Republican leader Jim Durkin joins us on 97.7 and 970 WMAY. Should Pritzker be vulnerable in this environment? I mean, third term is always tough. I mean, it's tough. Nationally. I mean, and nobody's done it since Jim Thompson, obviously.
1: No.
0: I mean, should he be vulnerable?
1: If there was a better candidate, and if there wasn't the problems that the president has brought to the Republican Party, but also the president's unfavorabilities. The Republican Party is going to wear the collar for that. And that's why it's going to be a tough cycle. I think it's just, you know, the congressional Republicans, particularly in the House, a lot of them are going to have a very difficult time next November. And there's going to be probably some losses in Springfield, which would be just, I mean, it's bad enough as it is. So, Darren Bailey was my caucus for a couple terms, and I know who he is. And
0: one term, because he ran in 2018. Yeah. He won in 2018.
1: He was in,
0: and then immediately ran to the Senate in 2020. And then ran for governor in 2022.
1: He was there. And there's a lot of hypocrisy that comes out of him, and I've seen it firsthand. I didn't have any problems with Darren Bailey. I remember I treated him respectfully when he passed out at the Bank of Springfield Center. I don't know if you remember that.
0: I was there. I was up in the.
1: Yeah, I mean, he was experiencing some gastrointestinal episode, and I was there to give him comfort and care at that time. So I'm not exactly an anti-Darren Bailey person, but I also know that he was always a solid no vote. Nothing was ever good enough for him. When you're in Springfield, you've got to be able to make some decisions. You got to make some tough decisions. You can't get 100% out of everything. And I've negotiated things with Democrat leaders, Bruce Rauner, J.B. Pritzker, was never good enough. I brought school choice to Illinois. I negotiated it with Bruce Rauner under the Invest in Kids Act. And I got it extended by J.B. Pritzker. So these are things that Mr. Bailey would not support when they're part of a larger package. And, it's difficult for people to say no to everything. And when you have let's just get back to the structure of how the General Assembly is. You can't change it. You can't change the redistricting decisions that have been made. We challenged it in court. We didn't get anywhere. We have to live with it. But the fact is, when you're in the minority, you've got to be able to figure out how to make yourself relevant. And you do that by saying, we're going to get something out of this. We're not going to get everything, but there's a give and take. And that's something that some of these Republicans, and particularly Bailey, just refused to accept.
0: You understand the plight, Jim, of Tony McCombie and John Curran, maybe better than anybody.
1: Sure do.
0: And not only are they having a really hard time raising money, they've shown some improvement. Certainly Leader Curran has. They've had a hard time with primaries where you look at the seat out in the west suburbs where Don DeWitt's leaving, and they had their preferred candidate who they thought was great and lost to the farther right candidate. And then obviously Pritzker's thrown all the money around. Democrats have candidates that they're generally pretty happy with, maybe not in every single race. And
2: that's our conversation from the other day with former House Republican leader Jim Durkin.
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0: All right, that's all the time for a Thursday. Fighting Illini football on these airwaves tonight. 7 o'clock pregame, 8 o'clock kick. 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
11: ABC News, I'm Chuck Sievertson. There's an issue with one juror, according to people in the courtroom, as the jury's going home after deliberating a sixth day in the Lindsey Clancy murder trial in Plymouth, Mass. They were called in and talked to by the judge, who reminded them of the law, says about reasonable doubt. At the courthouse, ABC's Aaron Katursky.
12: The one message that I think will give us some direction is going to come in the morning, because instead of simply dismissing them for the night, Judge William Sullivan said, I'll call you back at 9 a.m. and I'll speak to you then. Perhaps we will get a better sense of a roadmap for how these deliberations will proceed.
11: Clancy's accused of intentionally killing her three children. Trump administration filing an urgent appeal with the Supreme Court seeking permission to immediately implement new Postal Service rules for mail ballots, which critics say impede on the state's authority to run elections. Americans paying record high prices for gasoline for this time of year. This is ABC News. New info on the man who opened fire in a Minneapolis apartment building yesterday. He was 35-year-old Carlton Johnson, say state law enforcement officials. They say it started during an arranged child custody exchange with the mother of Johnson's child. County prosecutor says the shooter was investigated in June after displaying a handgun, but wasn't charged. Police Chief Bill Peterson.
13: When we look at the criminal history that we have in our record management system for the shooter, it was only recently that these incidents came to our attention.
11: Police say Johnson shot two employees inside the building and killed two tenants on the ninth floor before being killed in a shootout with police. Wall Street major indexes closed higher, led by software and tech stocks, including Microsoft and Meta. British police have a stout task ahead, recovering 70,000 pints worth of stolen Guinness. Two trailer truckloads stolen from a depot near Liverpool. Chuck Sievertson, ABC News.
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15: From the WMAY newsroom, I'm Mike Windmacher. Illinois has received yet another bond rating upgrade. S&P Global Ratings raised Illinois' general obligation bond rating from A- to an A, marking the 12th bond rating upgrade for the state since Governor J.B. Pritzker took office in 2019. S&P cited the passage of consecutive balanced state budgets and the, quote, ongoing buildup of operating reserves in the event of an economic recession since the last credit upgrade in February 2023. The agency said Illinois' fiscal outlook is stable. This year's Oak Ridge Cemetery Walk will feature the stories of six people representing everyday life in the 19th and early 20th centuries. Sangamon County Historical Society's annual walking tour is from 12 to 3:30 p.m. Sunday, October 4th at the cemetery on Springfield's north side. Actors in period costumes will portray six individuals at their respective gravesites. Catherine Harris will portray Josephine Snowden Meek, a black student who was in line to be Springfield High School valedictorian in the early 1900s when her grades suspiciously slipped and a white student received the honor. For more news, visit WMAY.com.

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4: Here is your updated News Channel 20 Storm Team forecast. An extreme heat warning remains in effect. Lows level off around 77 tonight under clear skies. Southerly winds 5 to 10 miles per hour. Lots of sunshine outside again tomorrow. High temperatures reach up to 100. Mainly clear skies tomorrow night. Slight chance for storms. Lows around 75. I'm meteorologist Kara Foster on 97.7 and 970 WMAY, Springfield's News and Talk. Currently, it's 97 degrees.
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0: Welcome back to the Ramsey Show in the Fairwinds Credit Union studio. Taylor is in Reno, Nevada. Hey, Taylor, what's up in your world?
1: How's it going, Dave?
0: Better than I deserve. How can I help?
1: Well, I got a question for you that I have a feeling I know the answer to. But, like a regular one, I think I need to hear it from an authoritative figure.
0: So, my wife, we'll see if we can find one for you.
1: My wife has been wanting to do like more traveling, more fun things. Mm-hmm. I run a mobile sound system, so I work a lot on the weekends. Mm-hmm. So the weekends we do have off, we tend to not go anywhere. Outside of that, I just have a problem spending money unless it's on something that I can use to make money. Mm-hmm. That makes sense?
0: Yeah.
2: So no fun for you, Taylor. Just kidding.
1: Basically. My work is fun, so that's good. But outside of that, I mean, we spent $300 on food at a festival this weekend, and that hurt.
0: Yeah. You're still recovering. Yeah.
1: Emotionally, yeah.
0: Yeah. Sure. So what is your household income, Taylor?
1: It fucking is going to fluctuate about 70 to 100.
0: Okay.
1: Depending on how much
0: debt do you guys have? Do you have money? I mean,
1: the house is the only thing we owe money on. Mm-hmm. Her car and my two trucks are paid for. Mm-hmm. My sound system's paid for. Mm-hmm. So that's the tear I have is we want to go do things, but I want to take that money and put it on the mortgage. Mm-hmm. I've been upping the mortgage from what it is. I'm on track to be at least double the mortgage by the end of the year.
2: Mm-hmm. Oh, that's good. So what timeline will you have it paid off by?
1: That I haven't calculated because it hasn't been consistent enough. I started this household venture this year.
2: Okay.
1: Prior to was all the trucks and the trailers and
2: yeah.
1: The,
2: what do you guys have in investments and savings?
1: Savings, we have a fully funded 10K emergency fund. It's just the two of us. There's no kids.
2: Mm-hmm.
1: My 401ks are split since I separated from the Navy. I have about $80,000 in a government TSP. And then I started my own personal Roth 401k after I separated. That's got about 20 in it. It gets about $700 a month.
2: Okay.
1: And then we've done her 401k up with her work to probably more than it should be. But she's doing about $900 a month plus the company match.
2: Mm. Okay. Well, I would.
1: She's sitting about 40 in that one.
2: Okay. Gotcha.
1: I squirrel away another $500 into mutual funds, and that sits at about 72.
2: Okay. Yeah, well, you guys are doing a great job. My question would be, are you on a pretty detailed budget month to month, looking at your income and where it's going?
1: For the most part, I got a pretty good grasp on it.
0: You're not doing what she said. She said a detailed budget, not a, I got a grasp on it. No, I mean, every dollar has an assignment in the Every Dollar app, and you and your wife are looking at that where every dollar is going together, and you're agreeing on it. You are not doing that.
1: No.
0: Okay.
2: So I think that's going to be your relief, Taylor, honestly, because I think when you guys see where your money's going and what you have to spend – then when you actually give it permission to say, yeah, at the beginning of the month, we're going to have a category for fun and there's going to be $800 or whatever you are able to put in there and want to put in there and agree to put in there, that you guys then have that number and then you can freely go and spend it as you want. Or a vacation, right? We want to save for this vacation, so we're going to put X amount away. And so I think the lack of detail could be stressing you out, just thinking,
0: okay,
2: is this okay to do? Is it not okay to do? I would rather it be here for something that makes money, right? Like, but when you force yourself to spend, as you should be giving, saving, and spending where you guys are. So that spending element needs to be in the budget, and you guys need to agree on the amount.
0: It doesn't have to be ridiculous. Here's what you'll experience, okay? When the two of you write it down and you say, okay, this month we're going to agree that the fun category has, I'll just make up a number, $700 in it, okay? And you put $700 in that category. What you're going to experience is that it's as if for you that it already got spent right then. So when you turn around and actually do spend it, you're probably going to actually enjoy it. But the angst over spending money or wasting money on fun when I could be buying more equipment mm-hmm. happens when you write it down, even though it hasn't left. And so you're going to have that emotion out of the way, and you're actually going to be more fun. It's going to be more fun for you, more fun for her, and you do need to budget something. But if you both agree to the number, and this month it's a little low because I need to buy this piece of equipment, this month I'm good, so it's a little higher because we're not buying anything this month. And so, you know, and you go back and forth like that, you need to have that in there. And that way she will agree to you continuing to grow this business without resenting your business. But if all of her fun is involved in you buying a piece of equipment, she's not going to enjoy this for very much longer. And right after she quits enjoying it, you're going to quit enjoying it. That's the way that's going to work. So we need to get a plan that we can both ride this together and both stick to it. Emma is in Spokane. Hi, Emma. How are you?
3: Hi, Dave. I'm good. How are you?
0: Better than I deserve. How can we help?
3: I had a quick question about some debt that I owe that doesn't accrue any interest. So right now I owe about $9,000 on a car, and I owe, I believe the total's around $52,000 on student loans that I had taken out. And I was having a difficult time because I was using, you know, a really intense debt payoff method, and I had paid $36,000 off in a year and a half.
2: Wow.
3: On my student loans. And I was working really hard on it, but I went and visited a family member who is kind of well off. And they saw how hard I was working on it, and they saw how much it was kind of taken out of me and taken out of my life. So they decided to buy all that debt for me. That way I can pay it back to them without worrying about all the interest that I'm accruing.
0: Oh.
3: The problem is that it's a pretty large monthly payment, and
0: Has that deal already been done?
3: Yes.
0: Oh crap. Okay, so how much do you owe your family member that was trying to be a blessing?
3: I think I don't have the exact total like on hand right now, but I think it's $62,000 is the rough estimate.
0: And what do you make?
3: Last year I'm a nurse. So I make a good amount. I made, like, I think brought home $76,000 last year.
0: And you have the opportunity for all kinds of overtime. And you paid off $36,000 earlier in what period of time?
3: A year and a half.
0: Okay. So if you use that formula, it's going to take you 3 years to clean out the family member.
3: Mm-hmm.
0: Okay. I wish you hadn't done that. But I'm going to lean into it just as hard. Because you want this out of your life as soon as possible. Interest was not your problem. And I wish you hadn't done this.

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2: Ramsey is taking over an entire cruise ship. 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We're going to talk about celebrate with them having beat debt and changed their family tree. We're going to do the world's largest debt-free scream all together on the ship. 7 days with me, all the Ramsey personalities, plus others. Natalie Grant is joining us. We've got pastors on board to do devotionals with us. We've got all kinds of fun things happening. It's going to be a blast. Western Caribbean, new wealth-building teachings. We're going to do all the entertainment will be us. So when you go into the theater on the cruise ship, it's going to be Rachel Cruz speaking. pretty cool stuff, y'all. We had a blast the last time we did this, and it comes up in March. There's a few cabins left if you want to go. You don't go on a vacation unless you're baby step four or beyond, and you don't go on this one if you're not baby step four and beyond. You're not invited. But if you are out there and you're kicking it beyond baby step four and you want to celebrate the milestone with us, we want to do it. I mean, we've had an absolute blast. I mean, I walked around. We did the pop-up Q&As. We just jump up on a stage and start doing question and answers. People would stop. We did pictures with them. There's all kinds of fun stuff happening all over the ship the whole time. You don't want to miss this. It's this coming March. You can reserve a cabin with only a $600 deposit. 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Caleb is in Raleigh, North Carolina. Hi, Caleb. How are you?
7: Good, Dave. Thank you for taking my call.
2: Sure. How can we help?
7: So I'm 23. Me and my wife, we have zero debt. We actually just paid off our last car.
2: Congratulations.
7: We're looking to get our first house.
2: Good.
7: And I guess my question is it better to get a house now? Is it better to wait and keep renting? Like, given the state of the market, I'm not exactly sure what the best option is.
8: Are you guys at a point that you're debt-free and you have a fully... Oh, yeah, you said you just paid off your car. Do you guys have money for a down payment, or you're just looking ahead in the future for the next couple of years?
7: No, we have about $40,000 saved right now. We make about... We bring home about $153,000 a year.
8: Okay.
2: So you would rent... Like I said, you would rent and you said, I want to keep renting. Why?
7: No, I don't want to. No. I just want to know if it's better rent or to buy now.
8: Yeah. So the time to buy, honestly,
2: it's always
8: Caleb,
2: now.
8: It's when you are financially ready to go ahead and get in, because home prices, they're not obviously skyrocketing like they did years ago.
2: But they're not going down.
8: No, they're up 2%. Is that what it was that we heard?
2: Yeah, nationally they're up 2%, but Raleigh they're up more than that. They're not going down. You don't want to wait on them to go up.
7: Understood.
2: Yeah. So, if you're ready, when you're ready, buy. If you want to wait a little while and say because you want to save some money or something, that's fine. But I wouldn't wait a little while because I think prices are going to come down. Whoever told you that's full of crap. No, there's no prices. There's no price adjustment coming in the real estate market. We have 1.1 million homes on the market in America right now. And we've got 2 million people trying to buy them. There's been a shortage of inventory, more buyers chasing too few houses, which drives prices up for 25 consecutive years. So you just don't want to get in that game. Now, we were seeing 10% or more increases in value a year, and we're seeing 2 or 3% increases in value a year in most markets.
8: So it has slowed down in that sense. So actually being a buyer right now is more for your advantage, because it's now average days on the market is 57 days. And so you actually may have the ability to negotiate and all that versus, 4 years ago, people were offering above asking price and like in these bidding wars. So if you're a buyer right now, you actually have a little bit more leverage, I think, to get in there and negotiate.
2: Yeah, it's a great time to buy. And don't wait on the rates to go down either. You date the rate, you marry the house. So you can take the mortgage out today and a 15-year fixed at about 5.5%, 5.75% right now.
8: 5.98.
2: Okay. If it, let's see here. Anyway.
8: 6%, yeah.
2: If the rates go down, you can refinance. Daniel is in Washington, D.C. Hey, Daniel, how are you?
9: I'm doing well. How are you, Dave?
2: Better than I deserve. What's up?
9: All right, I got a bit of a family will issue that I want to get your advice on. So my mother's parents have passed away. My grandfather was last to go. That happened earlier this year. The will they left behind took their inheritance, and one-third went to my aunt, one-third went to my uncle, and for my mom's third, they cut it in half and distributed it between me and my two siblings. Now, the reason for this is my mom and my grandmother never had a good relationship. For whatever reason, my grandmother just never thought my mom stacked up, and she let her know it every chance that she could. And so is very sad. And what's unfortunate is after my grandfather had passed away, you could tell that she had started to mend some of those feelings, was looking back with kind of a positive outlook. And then all of a sudden, this will shows up, and it's one final slap in the face that, you know, that things were just not good. When I learned about this, now, and for the record, I don't know the exact amount, but I would assume that my third of her half, mm-hmm. if we're tracking here.
2: It's actually mm-hmm. your third of your third, yeah.
9: Well, it's probably around $30,000 to $50,000, something in there, if I had to guess. Yeah. Now, as soon as I heard about this, my instant reaction was very firm, and it hasn't changed in the months following, which is, I don't want anything to do with this. I will accept the money because I have to legally, but morally, I do not want to be a part of whatever my grandmother was trying to accomplish when they wrote this will. Mm. And I don't want anything to do with it. I consider it to be my mother's inheritance, and that's who it should have went to, and I don't want to be part of it. Now, I have not discussed this with my other two siblings. So I'm not sure how this is going to play out, but I just kind of wanted to hear your perspective on this situation as far as how you would handle it, and just generally how you see things.
2: Wow.
8: You feel pretty resolute, Daniel. So my knee jerk is to say, follow your gut. If it feels like dirty money to you, you don't like it. You don't like the spirit around it. You don't have anything to do with it.
9: Absolutely.
8: You know, I think that you trust your instinct for you. And then to know that your siblings may not have that same conviction either. Right. So, and if you're free of that, which you should be, right, that they can do what they want.
2: They get to do what they want to do.
8: And you get to do what you want to do. But I probably...
2: Your grandmother gets to do what she wants to do.
8: Yeah.
2: It's her money. She left it where she wanted it to go. But you're looking at it going, I don't want it.
8: I don't want
2: That's your decision.
8: Yep.
2: And it's your money.
8: I think I would let my siblings know. Just an FYI. It's like a no pressure thing.
2: Yeah,
8: but it's
2: I'm not
8: like,
2: asking you to do this.
8: No, but just
2: and I'm not judging you if you don't. But
8: this
2: I don't want
8: doing.
2: Anything to do with this. It smells.
8: Yep.
9: Gotcha.
8: Think your mom will accept it, Daniel? Will she take it?
9: Obviously, her initial reaction was, absolutely not. No,
2: Oh, you've talked to her about it.
9: I was staring her right in the eyes when she told me, and I could see the heartbreak in her eyes. It was gut wrenching to see. She said no, absolutely not, and I just put my phone down. And I said no, God has. You know, me and my siblings were all firmly middle class. We're all around, each other in the same regard as far as like financial. I don't know all their details, but we're kind of in the same bucket. And
2: well, the thing is this:
9: and I just don't feel the need to take it.
2: Yeah, that's fine. You need to seek a tax consultant because you can only give $19,000 to another individual in a calendar year. Are you married?
9: Yeah, I am.
2: Okay, your wife can give your mom the other back. You give her 19, your wife can give her the other two checks. Okay, that's how you're going to execute this. What I don't want you to think is going to happen is this is going to make your mom's heart not be broken. Your mom's heart was broken by your grandmother, not by you. And you can't fix that.
8: Money will not fix that.
2: And this money will not fix that. It's your decision, though. I don't want, this is weird, I don't like it, I don't want to be part of it. That's your call. But don't ask this transaction to do something it doesn't have the power to do, which is heal your mom.

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1: From the WMAY Newsroom, I'm Mike Windmacher. This year's Oak Ridge Cemetery Walk will feature the stories of six people representing everyday life in the 19th and early 20th centuries. The Sangamon County Historical Society's annual walking tour is from noon to 3:30 p.m. Sunday, October 4th at the cemetery on Springfield's north side. Actors in period costumes portray six individuals at their respective gravesites. Catherine Harris will portray Josephine Snowden Meek, a black student who was in line to be Springfield High School's valedictorian in the early 1900s when her grades suspiciously slipped and a white student received the honor. The event is free. Donations are accepted. More information is at sankohist.org. A Springfield man has been sentenced to 25 years in prison. 41-year-old Kevin Gibbs received the 25-year sentence on August 20th on charges of drug trafficking and related firearm possession. Gibbs, who has had numerous prior convictions, pleaded guilty in April 2026 in front of Judge Eric Long. Illinois has received yet another bond rating upgrade. S&P Global Ratings raised Illinois' general obligation bond rating from A- to A, marking the 12th bond rating upgrade for the state since Governor J.B. Pritzker took office in 2019. S&P cited the passage of consecutive balanced state budgets and the, quote, ongoing buildup of operating reserves in the event of an economic recession since the last credit upgrade in February 2023. The agency said Illinois' fiscal outlook is stable. For more news, visit WMAY.com.
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0: storms, lows around 75. I'm meteorologist Kara Foster on 97.7 and 970 WMAY, Springfield's News and Talk. Right now, it's 96 degrees.
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1: Good.
2: Good.
0: Welcome, welcome. Where do you guys live?
2: North Vancouver, Canada.
0: Oh, wow. Nice trip to Nashville, huh?
2: Yes, it is.
0: Wow. Well, welcome. Good to have you. And how much debt have you two paid off?
2: $93,451.06.
0: Way
1: nice.
0: To go. How long
1: well
0: did that
1: done.
0: Take?
2: 25 months.
0: Good. Good for you. And your range of income during that 2 years?
2: Started at $73,000, and we're at about $120,000.
0: Excellent. Ooh, nice what do you guys job. Do for a living?
2: I am a Baptist pastor.
0: Awesome.
1: Very nice. So great, you guys. Congratulations. What was the $93,000?
2: It was 3 personal loans, 2 credit cards, and a family loan.
0: Wow. Okay.
1: All Very of cool. it. Just the normal stuff.
2: Normal stuff.
0: So what happened 2 years ago that made you go, enough already, and do all this Ramsey stuff thing?
3: So our daughter took Rachel's high school class, actually.
1: Oh, yeah.
3: In her school, and she kept coming home and going, Rachel says we need to do this. Rachel says to do that.
1: Such an influencer. You're so, not Dave says.
3: So
1: Rachel
3: she,
1: says.
3: He started looking into the Ramsey, and then... He got hooked.
2: I liked Dave's direct approach. I guess that's the pastor in me. And I started listening to the podcast and read the book in one sitting. And I did what you're not supposed to do. I went to my wife and I said, we're doing this. I don't care. And, you know, we're going to start tomorrow. And she was not as on board with that right away. But we started listening to the podcast. And the reason she got on board was actually the debt-free screams.
1: Oh, so you heard it, yes. And something, what happened inside you that made you think, like, oh, that is inspiring?
3: I guess it gave me hope that if others could do it, then sure, we could do it too.
1: Yeah, because you felt like 93,000 was just too much. You didn't think it was possible.
2: Mm-hmm. It was the one area in our marriage that we struggled having conversations about because I wanted to talk about it. She just didn't want to have
3: to pretend it wasn't there.
2: Yes. It wasn't there. Yes. And it just... You know, I just got sick of living paycheck to paycheck, being stressed out, and she was feeling it as well, and so that's why we started the journey.
1: Mm. Amazing, you guys. Okay, so marriage before, a little chaotic around the subject, some avoidance, you know, some fighting probably. What is it like now after you walk through 2 years of this journey together?
3: It's probably one of our favorite topics.
2: Yeah. Yeah, we love
3: our monthly meetings. We look forward to it, and yeah.
2: And
3: finances
2: just
3: is totally different now.
2: Doing the every dollar budget, that app just helped us so much. Mm-hmm. And, you know, once we started doing that, you know, it wasn't like it set us free. We were able to do what we needed to do. She was able to buy what she needed to buy and keep everything, you know, going in the right direction.
1: Mm-hmm. So. That's amazing, you guys. Well done.

0: Don't move the needle at $45,000 a year.
1: It's a lot. Years. Yes.
0: $4,000 a month for 2 years.
2: Yes.
0: That's what your average. That's pretty crazy.
3: Yeah. He has a video game collection. Mm-hmm. So we sold a lot of that.
1: Oh, yeah.
3: And then he
0: used to have.
3: Yeah, that's true.
2: Used to have, yes.
3: And also, he started selling it on eBay, and I was like, hey, that's pretty easy. So I started to take over that. I know absolutely nothing about video games, but I like selling them. So I'll go thrifting.
0: I like selling his video games. Yeah.
3: Yes. So we do a lot of thrifting, and he's very good at fixing things. So he'll clean them up, fix them, and then I'll sell them.
1: Good for you guys. You had kind of a side thing happen, and you know, to bring in some extra income too.
2: Yes. Mm-hmm.
1: Good for you guys. Okay, what was the hardest part though for 2 years? That's a lot of work, a lot of cutting out things in the budget, all of it. What was the hardest part?
2: Just saying no to things that we used to say yes to.
3: Yeah.
2: So
3: especially with the kids.
2: Yes. Mm-hmm. We didn't eat out. We didn't go on any vacations. We just, you know, we lived on as little as we could possibly live, and we sold everything we could possibly sell. And so that was hard.
0: Was it worth it?
2: 100%. Yes. Yes.
3: 100%.
0: Yeah. Talk to somebody who's out there listening or watching that is going, you know, I don't know. I don't know if I want to miss out on eating out for 2 years. I don't know if I want to miss out on .. Mm-hmm.
2: I would just say it's worth the sacrifice. The freedom, the peace that we have now compared to before we started, it doesn't even compare. And we just have so much more financial freedom. And you should just start now, one day at a time, and it'll change your life. And this has changed our lives.
0: So how many years y'all been married?
3: Almost 20.
2: Almost 20.
1: Oh, wow. So you guys changed a whole 20 years of marriage. You know what I mean? A shift of 18. Yes.
2: Yes. Probably the biggest change in our lives.
1: Wow.
3: Yeah.
1: Does the freedom feel as great as you expected or even better?
3: Much better, actually.
2: I think better.
1: Yeah.
2: Once we made that last payment, it was like, okay, you know, what do we do now?
1: Totally, yes.
2: You know, and so we're looking forward to the future. We want to pay off our home and keep moving forward in that direction. And we just know it's possible now, so we know we're going to keep going on it. We're different people than we were before we started. So
1: good. You know, I think that's such a good point, though, in the sense that I think so many people live with debt, and it's so normal that they don't even realize the weight that they carry.
3: Yes.
1: And even though you all recognize it, because you're like, we don't want it anymore, still, even after that final step, after that final payment, you're like, it's even better than what I expected.
2: It's like you don't even realize how much stress you're carrying when you're carrying that debt until it's gone. You're like, wow.
1: Oh, so good.
0: In your 20 years of marriage, have you ever been debt-free?
3: I guess when we first got married, the first couple of years, but then
2: I made some dumb decisions. I was actually investing and doing good things, and I took out our money and bought a car, you know, all the wrong things.
0: You started out debt free and then you became normal.
1: And you have four beautiful kids over there. I can see them. What was that like for them on that? Because I know you said you had to cut out some things because of them, but what was it like having four kids in the house and doing this?
3: They were actually on board. They were very gracious with us whenever we would explain, sorry, it's not in the budget this month. They were really good about it.
1: Yes.
2: They jumped on board and just did it with us. And
3: I would say that they don't want to see a box of Kraft Dinner for a long time, which is our American mac and cheese. So they're like, no more, please.
1: Like, we're done. We're so sick of it. Yes. Oh, that's amazing. Incredible, you guys. I mean, that's a feat of what you all just did.
0: You changed your family tree because they watched their mom and dad become heroes.
2: Thank you.
0: And they'll never be the same because they, you know, more's caught than taught. They're going to do what you do, not what you say. And so they watched you change your whole family tree using these spiritual principles from the Bible you preach from every Sunday.
2: Yes.
0: And congratulations. We're very proud of you guys.
3: Thank you.
2: Thank you.
0: Very, very, very well done. All right, bring the kiddos up and introduce them and give us their ages.
2: All right, we have Callie. She's our oldest. She's 17. Mm-hmm. Elena's 14.
0: Mm-hmm.
2: And then we have Raylene's 12. And then my youngest son, Lance, is 10.
1: Lance, you're holding up all the girls.
0: And Callie, you're the one that brought Rachel home and started the whole thing, right?
1: Hey, girl.
0: Okay, there we go.
1: Well done.
0: There we go. I love it. Rachel says.
1: I know. You're probably 5 months into that mac and cheese. And you're like, dadgummit. Why did I do this?
0: No. Why did I tell mom and dad about Rachel? Oh, my gosh.
1: Well done,
0: hey,
1: you guys.
0: Way to go, you guys. You're a model. You're absolutely beautiful. Congratulations. You transformed your life. All right, Josh and Aaron and the team, $93,000 paid off in 25 months, making 73 to 120. Count it down. Let's hear a debt-free scream.
2: All right, ready? 3, 2, 1.
4: We're debt-free!
0: Yeah! Woo-hoo! That's how you do it, ladies and gentlemen. Love it.

Hey guys, it's Rachel Cruz. I don't know about y'all, but I can build something up in my head until it feels way harder than it really is. I'll convince myself it's going to take forever, be super complicated, or cost a fortune. Then I finally sit down to do it, and I wonder why I waited so long. Making a will might be one of those things for you, and that is why I love Mama Bear Legal Forms. 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

0: Our scripture of the day, Galatians 6:10. So then, as we have opportunity, let us do good to everyone, and especially to those who are of the household of faith. Warren Buffett says, opportunities come infrequently. When it rains gold, put out the bucket, not the thimble. Emily is in Akron, Ohio. Hi, Emily. How are you?
1: Hi. I'm doing all right.
0: Cool. What's up?
1: So about 3 years ago, my husband left his stable job to start his own vending machine business. And since then, he's racked up about $1 million in debt. He's run out of money to run the business. Personally, I don't feel like he's worked very hard to make it work. He's recently just went back to work to try and give us an income because mine's the only one. I just started a job also.
0: So wait a minute. Stop. The vending machine business that he spent $1 million on is not making money?
1: Correct.
0: Why?
1: Correct. Well, I think he tried to buy too many too fast, and he followed the Robert Kiyosaki way and kept telling me you got to get into debt to make money, which I strongly disagreed with, but he kind of just kept going anyway. So I guess at this point, I just don't know if we should be pursuing bankruptcy. That's what he wants to do. Personally, I feel like the Bible's very clear on paying back our debts. But at the same time, the business is probably only worth $450,000, so that would leave us with about $500,000 of debt.
0: Who is the $1 million? Who's the $1 million owed to?
1: Some of it's business. A lot of it is personal, credit cards, HELOCs. He took out a couple of mortgages on our house. Mm. We don't have any equity in our home anymore.
0: House? There's a rental house?
1: We did have a rental house. We just sold one. We have another one, but it's not selling. That one's only worth about $60,000, though.
2: And how long has this been going on, Emily? 3 years?
1: A few years, yeah.
2: Okay. And you're done. I hear it in your voice. You're pretty pissed.
1: I'm very done. Yeah.
2: Because you've had to go back to work. Do you guys have kids?
1: We have four.
2: Mm-hmm. How old are they?
1: 13, 12, 10, and 6.
2: Man.
0: All right. Wow. I'm sorry. So there's nothing left to sell against the million that's still outstanding?
1: You could try and sell some. He has some micro markets and he has vending machines, but what he would sell it for would be a huge loss. I mean, selling the business as a whole, the most would be like $450,000 or $500,000 is what he's being told.
0: Mm-hmm.
2: So then you'd have half a million.
0: And there's how much, is there still $1 million owed?
1: Right now, all together with all the debt, yeah, we owe just under $1 million right now. He hasn't sold it yet. He has two people running it, but it's not making money. He doesn't have enough money to like fill inventory. It's just.
0: Okay. Yeah. So if he sold it for $450,000, who would that pay off?
1: I guess it would depend on who we want to pay off. It could
0: okay, so the vending machines off. Don't have a lien against them. The business doesn't have a lien against it.
1: Well, he leases some of the micro markets, and he rents to own some of the vending machines. Some of the vending machines he does own outright, but most of it is in debt.
0: Okay. I'm trying to figure out what the $450,000 would be used to pay off.
2: Would it go to HELOCs or credit cards?
0: What would that clear?
2: Yeah. Well, how much
0: would that clear all of those rent-to-own machines and all that, or does that actually get to clean up some of your house debt?
1: He wants to put any of it towards.
0: I didn't ask what he wanted. I mean, is the money going to have to be used to clean up these machines in order for the thing to be marketable?
1: Yes.
0: Yeah. So you're going to have to.
1: You'd have to put it towards the machines.
0: Yeah. So you've got $450,000 worth of debt on the machines. That you mm-hmm. would just use that money to clear that debt, but so selling it doesn't really net you any cash to pay off like your credit cards or your house. It just clears some of the debt that's on the machines.
1: Correct.
2: And gets you.
0: There's
2: out of
0: more than $450,000 on the machines, right?
1: Yes.
0: Okay. And then you have your house, and you have credit cards, and you have a HELOC, right? Mm-hmm. And a $60,000 rental. Now you're
1: yes.
0: Okay.
1: It's not being rented. No, it's vacant. We were trying to sell it, and it's just sitting there right now.
0: Okay. So, wow. There's so much going on here.
2: And you guys have no money, Emily, right? None in retirement or...
0: There's no cash.
1: Nope, we drained our 401k to do it, and our personal credit
2: did you know?
1: There's no money.
2: Did you know this was going on, or would he make decisions and tell you later?
1: We would agree on things, and then he would go do whatever he wanted. Eventually, I kind of released it over to him, and I found out because our credit card got declined, and then I checked our bank account, and there's no money.
0: So how much do you make at your day job?
1: Right now, I'm at 25 an hour, working 30 hours a week.
0: And what does he make at his day job?
1: He just started last week, and it's 21 an hour base, and he's trying to sell insurance with Allstate.
0: Okay. All right. Well, if you were to file Chapter 7 bankruptcy, you would have to re-sign on all the debt that is on your home, including any HELOCs or anything else. That doesn't go away, or you lose the home, one of the two.
2: Yeah, how much is all that, Emily, the HELOC on the home?
1: It's like $450,000, and I think our home's probably worth a little under that.
2: Oh, so the bulk of that second part of the debt is the home.
0: Wait a minute. Let me back up. So if you sold your home and sold the business, you would clear up $900,000 of the million?
1: Well, because we owe about $450,000 on our house right now.
0: I know.
1: We bought it for $185,000.
0: Is that part of the million?
1: No. The HELOC is, which is like another $200,000. The personal mortgage is like $250,000 right now.
0: Okay. All right. So it would clean up $200,000 of the million. $450,000 would be cleaned up when he sells the business. So that's $650,000 is cleared, which would leave you about $350,000 in other debt if you sold your house and sold the business.
1: Yeah, credit card and business debt.
0: And the business debt, when you say business debt, what is that?
1: Like business loans he's taken out.
0: Okay. Well, they're signed personally, so they're not business loans. They're just personal loans he used to buy vending machines with. Now, if you sold the business for $450,000, are there any machines that are not included in that package?
1: No, he would sell them, all of them.
0: That would be done. Okay.
1: Mm-hmm.
0: Okay. So what I'm trying to do is work through if we cleaned house, because in a Chapter 7, you're going to clean house anyway.
1: Mm-hmm.
0: And then if the other $300,000 or whatever gets wiped out if he files bankruptcy. So usually when I'm getting into these things, bankruptcy doesn't do as much for you as you think it does. Because if you sold the business and sold the house, we've not got a lot left to do, and that can be negotiated. That debt can be negotiated down for pennies on the dollar versus filing bankruptcy. So it's possible, mathematically, legally, you could probably work your way through this. I don't know, but I think you could, okay, just based on what I've heard. I'm trying to get figured all out. There's a lot of moving parts. I got to tell you, I'm about having been through this, only I was 28 years old, and I was the stupid husband. Okay, I was him. I didn't lie, but I just did stupid stuff. I just went deeply in debt and lost everything on real estate. It wasn't vending machines, but same thing. And I'm more concerned about him being depressed or suicidal, and I'm more concerned about your marriage than I am about any of this money. And you're rightfully so very disgusted right now. But if I were going to coach you guys, I would coach him on throwing his shoulders back and building out Chapter 2 of your all's life. And I would coach you guys on sitting down with your pastor, with a good marriage counselor, and try to work your way through this where he repents of the stupidity and he begins a process to rebuild trust with his wife and relationship with his wife, because you are very disgusted right now, and you should be. You should be.
2: But money fights money problems. Take marriages. Number one reason for male suicide is financial issues.
0: Exactly.
2: So there's big.
0: So I want to take care of you two.
2: Yeah.
0: 90% of this discussion and 10% bankruptcy or not. Who cares? I try to sell everything and work my way through it.
2: Sorry,
0: that puts
2: Emily.
0: This hour of the Ramsey Show in the books. We'll be back with you before you know it. 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If you want to win with money in 2026, you can't keep living normal. 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
5: Good evening, everybody, from Champaign, where the 137th season of college football at the U of I begins tonight here at Geese Memorial Stadium. This is Steve Kelly on the Wyffels Hybrids Countdown to Kickoff pregame show. Brett Bielema begins his sixth year in Champaign-Urbana, coming off back-to-back bowl wins and 19 victories over the last two seasons. The Blazers of the University of Alabama at Birmingham are the opponent tonight in the season opener for both these teams. It's the first time these two schools have ever met on the football field. Brian Barnhart will call the action on the Busey Bank Fighting Illini Sports Network from Learfield. Kerry Davis and Kevin Mitchell will be on with us as well throughout the evening with analysis and updates from the sidelines. Brian, good evening to you, and beginning of year number 25 for you as the voice of the Illini.
6: Yeah, and that's something, 25. It's gone really, really fast, and we've had some great memories here lately. With the back-to-back bowl wins in the Music City Bowl, particularly last year, and the Citrus Bowl before that, and over SEC teams, and, 19 wins the last couple of years. And so you look at the teams that have won the most games the last 2 years, Indiana, Oregon, Ohio State, and Illinois. Those are the top four.
5: Well, when you look at the momentum, you just mentioned it there, stacking 19 wins, a 19-7 record, and that's fourth, as you mentioned, in the Big Ten. And the foundation on this program is in pretty good shape.
6: It is. It's in great shape. And, of course, Josh Whitman, one of the longer tenured athletic directors in the country, so some real stability there. And you talk about what Brett Bielema has done, and he's got, by the way, he's got on his staff six former head coaches. Wow. So you talk about experience, guys coming in, the fact that he's comfortable in his own skin and willing to, you know, have those guys, brings in a longtime head coach, Bobby Houck, to coach the defense. And so, yeah, you couldn't be in a better spot here as we get ready to start the year.
5: Former Illinois fullback Kerry Davis back with us again. Good to see you, my friend. I know you're ready to to hear the pads cracking, don't you?
7: Oh, I'm excited. I'm always, first game of the year, you know, the weather obviously hasn't broken yet. It's hot as all get out, but it's going to be a fun night for these Illini and a great night for us as well.
5: Well, if you could look at it from the player standpoint, in the last week of fall practice, does that get to be a little bit of